0: let's go play baseball. Hold up close, make sure you're on one.
1: Kind of just get up there and go do it, you know. Same field, same sport, same team, it's whatever. In the moment, it was like, oh, crap, what are we going to do? Because the field over here is 300 to the corners. We're playing on 315, so it's a little bit weird. But at the same time, we're just playing baseball. We're playing our game, so it doesn't change much. And still the same team we got, so we know we can go out there and win in any condition.
0: Now, you were kind of waiting in the wings because you were going to pitch at some point, most likely on Saturday. Barrett, you're locked in.

0: out here.
1: I mean, one of my next at bats, I kind of tried to take a hack, but I kind of missed. But, you know, honestly, when you see a shorter field, I think what happens is people, like, of course, I did it on one of my at bats, you just kind of start to, like, want to hit a home run instead of just trying to, like, just stay in the, keep the motions and just do what you know to do best and just get on base. And the home runs will come natural. So,
0: because I told Coach this afterwards, that you could kind of sense that you guys didn't, as a team at least. Nobody changed and tried to do that. Did coaches say anything to them, or do you just, you know these guys well enough to let them just go?
2: We didn't address it. There has been games earlier this year where the field was a little smaller and we addressed it, but we didn't talk about it at all this time. And honestly, the field we started the game on was smaller than most fields we play on. And then the one we moved to was a little bit shorter, you know, in each spot. But, you know, we've addressed it before. But, you know, I mean, we're just hitting really well as a team. And I wasn't going to worry about it. I wasn't going to get in their heads and just let them, you know, keep doing what they're doing.
0: No, you guys are not much fun to pitch against, I would imagine. Now, I thought it did help Eagle Mountain a little bit because now they hit the ball a little bit better in that one inning.
2: Yeah, they did have a good inning, and they got two of them out. One of them didn't get over by much. I think it probably wouldn't have gone out in the other field. And then the other one they hit, it might have, but neither one of them would have gone out in our field. You know, but that's okay. It's part of it. And, you know, honestly, Levi's, that was a big blow for us. That was awesome. It wouldn't have got out in our field either, you know, but it would have been a bases clearing double or triple whenever, you know, he hit it, you know. So, you give some and you take some and, you know, but we were good with it.
0: And I don't know if that created them changing their approach, but once this guy came in, it didn't matter.
2: Yeah, he forced some really ugly swings on Saturday. It was it was really good. You know, you could definitely argue that he's throwing the best for us on the mound right now. He's got some great late movement and getting some really ugly swings on strike two. They know they got to put it in play or they're going to strike out. And he's fooling some people on some third strikes and really making them look bad. But yeah, he was really on. He's been his last four outings. He hadn't given up a run. So, Harrison's been great for us here down the stretch.
0: And Harrison, I ask you about that. You come in, you see that they've gotten hot. They've hit a couple home runs. Did you think about that or do you change anything you're doing? Or did you just know I'm going to come in and use this curveball like you talked about afterwards?
3: Yeah, I kind of just came in knowing that they were starting to hit. They were going to be a little more aggressive, so I got to use that to my use my strengths and all that. So just kind of came out there, kind of fueled me a little bit, knowing that they were hitting it pretty well, gave me a challenge. So that was something fun to go out there and do. And come out in that first inning, we kind of have a weird double play.
0: Yes.
3: And it kind of settled me into the game, I guess. So
0: that was a cerebral double play.
3: Yeah.
0: We talked about that. I want Coach to talk about that a little bit too.
3: Mm-hmm.
0: Now, this may age me a lot. His curveball looked like a Bugs Bunny changeup. You know what that is?
3: Yes, sir.
0: When I was watching, it was like, it's like he's got a string on it. There's nothing they could do, especially after the double play inning. So Pirates won that one. They've swept Patriots. Both series. I'm glad I slipped that into the story the other day, and my wife caught it when she was reading it for me. So that's what's good about having a wife that knows the difference. So the Patriots and the Pirates are still alive. Pirates, Tigers, and Patriots are all still playing this weekend. We'll come back and talk more Liberty Patriot baseball after this on the High School Fan Zone.
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8: Welcome back in. This is the Patriot Fan Zone. I was just getting the explanation on the double play. The double play was, I guess technically, it shows up as 5-4-2. If I try to describe it, I'll use up the rest of our time. I guess the easiest way to say it, Lamar, is Jackson made a smart play, and your guys stayed – and I said this to Jackson afterwards – your guys stayed engaged. They didn't – it wasn't like a little league moment where they just stopped and didn't know what to do. They knew what to do.
9: Yeah, their base runners got a little confused and tried to do some goofy things, and, you know, our defense or – you know, Payne, was on top of things and took care of business, and we were fortunate enough to get two outs out of the deal.
8: And that changed things a little bit before Harrison started dominating, because that they score there. They scored five the inning before. You guys had gotten two. They keep chipping away. They maybe start to feel a little bit better.
9: Yeah, that was kind of the beginning of the end, because, after that play ended that inning, Harrison didn't let him have anything.
8: One more base runner.
9: I mean, they got nothing the rest of the way out. And so, you know, whether that fueled us or just settled him in and let him be comfortable and just do his thing, you know, one way or another, you know, that was the beginning of the end, of that game. We added one more runs, and Harrison started dominating, and it was over then.
8: Barrett, this is – Coach talked about this afterwards. They got their five runs, and you guys didn't come up and – try to get five right away. Nobody tried to hit a five-run home run. You just started taking what they give you. I think you got two runs, one. So you didn't get it all back at once, but you wound up getting more than that. Again, is that just being older and being patient up there in the batter's box?
10: Yes, sir. It's kind of like, so like, I know, of course, we've always had a problem with kind of like swinging too hard, swinging for the fences, you're trying to hit home runs. And I think now it's more of like we're more mature and we're able to, you know, take pitches, not swing at stuff we shouldn't, and just kind of wait for our pitch, and it pays off, especially because you get their pitch count up too, so they can take their better guys out. So it's more of an advantage to us.
8: So what was the message to Caden going up in the bottom of the sixth there, the coaching message?
9: Well, you know, I actually was talking with my pitchers at that point. I was having conversations with Harrison and with Hudson, you know, prepping for what we were going to do going here on out. And, you know, I knew there was a good chance we could score a run and end that thing, but I was just making sure our defense and our pitching setup was prepared to go out in the seventh. And so, honestly, I didn't say a word to him. I was over there talking to pitchers, and all of a sudden I hear it, and I turn around, and it was gone.
8: Yeah, there that one, there was no doubt about that. I don't know if there weren't a whole lot of fields holding that one.
9: No.
8: And I'll tell you guys a secret. I told Caden, I know you've watched enough interviews that you're used to saying, well, I don't go up there trying to hit a home run. So I let him answer the question. I was like, but that time you were going up there to hit a home run, weren't you? And he kind of smiled, and he said, yeah, and he threw me a high fastball. Yeah.
9: You know, there's a time and place. There's a time and place for that. And honestly, I've talked to these guys lots of times about, man, when you're batting with no strikes, you know, you get something you like, you're just all over it, you know. But then once they get a strike on us, now we're using the field. Now we're up the middle. Now we're, you know, changing our approach. I remember Idaloo. You remember Idaloo? Mm-hmm. You know, Barrett got the big hit in Idaloo and that won that game. And I went up to him right before that at bat, and I said, he throws you first pitch fastball, you hit it out of the park. And he gets first pitch, he doubles to left center, and we win the game.
8: There you go. You know? That's good coaching.
9: So there's times where you do get to do that. Yep. You know, you just have to be smart and know when you can and when you can't.
8: Now, you batted right behind Caden in the first, right? Mm-hmm. So, yeah, the home run's big, ends the game, but his first at-bat may have been the most important at-bat of the night or day because he gets behind 0-2 and just kept fouling pitches off, watched mm-hmm. a few go by, and then gets a hit. When you're watching a teammate do that, how much does that help everybody in the lineup to kind of see, okay, we've seen how patient you need to be?
10: I think that at bat was huge, and like I told him right after, I was like, that was a great at bat. I don't know how many pitches it was, but that drained a lot of his juice and like being able to throw. And I think that also helped us kind of get the pitches, because like I know there's been many times this year to where, like, I've had a good at bat, like Levi's had a good at bat, Gavin's had a good at bat, or whoever, and then the next person gets a good pitch because you drained all the good pitches. So it really helps for all of us, and it's just really cool to see that.
8: Because you ripped one right after that, and then Brody mm-hmm. did the same thing, fell behind 0-2, got a walk, and their coach came out. What's the coach going to tell a pitcher? Throw strikes.
10: Mm-hmm.
8: Threw a strike to Jackson Payne, bop. Throws another strike to Levi, and game's completely
10: mm-hmm.
8: and running. You know, as a pitcher, but it does, like he said, if you're having to throw a lot of pitches and try to get a guy out, it gets you up here.
10: Yes, sir.
8: As much as anything else. So we got one more segment with the Patriots when we come back in the High School Fan Zone on 100.7 The Score.

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8: Welcome back in. This is the final segment of the Liberty Fan Zone. And a reminder, I said this a couple times, this is this week and next week is it for the Fan Zone for this season. We'll be back in the fall. I may have to see if Patriots want to come back on next week, if they're still alive and kicking. It's going to take some work. We're going to talk about who they're playing in this last segment. It's the Randall Raiders. I've seen Randall beat Coronado in the playoffs. I've seen Lubbock Cooper have to hit a walk-off home run to beat Randall at Wilder Field. They've got some tradition. I've had some great coaches up there through the years. A little bit different, I guess, program now because of the growth in Amarillo, much like the growth down here. But it's still Randall. It's still a team that you know they're going to be fundamentally good. Start with you, Lamar. When you've scouted them and looked at them, what does Randall do that you guys have to be ready for?
9: Well, they hit the ball well from top to bottom. They're real strong offensively. And, you know, you mentioned that they maybe didn't finish at the top of their district, but their district, all four teams still yep. alive. Mm-hmm. You know, it is a very, very strong district up there. All three Canyon schools are very good, always have been, and are this year too. And then Hereford was the non-Canyon school that advanced, and they're still in as well. All four of the teams in their district have won the first two rounds, but they do. They hit the ball well from top to bottom. They have pretty deep pitching staff. They don't necessarily have an ace at the top that's going to strike out 10 or 11 or anything like that. But they got a lot of pitchers and they can hit the ball.
8: We're going to talk about your pitching staff. We're going to get Harrison to talk about this in a bit. But offensively, what do you guys have to do, or do you do anything differently? As well as you're swinging, do you just kind of stay with what you're doing?
10: I think we just kind of stick with what we're good at and just not worry about, you know, trying to do too much. Just kind of stay how we've been hitting and just not really have to worry about trying to just be someone who we're not, and just try to play our game. That's really it.
8: Because I'll go back to just the discipline you guys showed to not just start swinging from your shoes until Caden decided it was time to swing from his shoes, and that worked out pretty well. So, Harrison, it's no secret. A couple of weeks ago, we weren't going to talk about it, and then it came up anyway, but Kessler Wicks is done for the season. You guys have had to adjust a little bit. How proud are you of what you guys have started to do as a pitching staff to – I mean, your horse is gone. You guys have had to kind of change gears a little bit.
10: Yeah, they've all really stepped up. You know, it's a big deal to us because obviously when your ace goes down, a lot of people start thinking, oh, no, this is going to happen, this is going to happen. But we kind of took it as a way to fuel us, makes us go out there and pitch better. So we got Jaden starting, Maddox starting. Those two guys are stepping up big right now. And it's been pretty smooth sailing so far, just having those guys go out, pitch their game, having our offense go and hit, you know, and then just me and Cooper going out there whenever, not really having to worry about anything because our guys are hitting and our starting pitchers have already laid a good foundation for us.
8: You said this the other day and it stuck in my head. Much different team than 2 years ago. First of all, you guys shave, you drive, you could do a lot of different things, but this starting to have a little bit of that feel to it. Why explain that? You said that to me. Why is that?
10: You know, we came out sophomore year and kind of shocked everyone. Obviously, it was 3A and we moved to 4A, but, you know, we kind of set the standard for the program and we came out, did our thing, and it getting to this year, it's kind of feeling the same. You know, we're playing our best baseball right now. We're all playing together, playing as a team. So it's really fun to see, and it's been a good ride so far, and I know we're just going to keep it going.
8: Barrett, there is one big ingredient that's different, though, is that there's a lot of you seniors that there's that little extra hunger now. How different is that with this group?
10: I think it's just how special our bond is because, like, we came from Cooper. We've been together our whole lives playing baseball. It's just going to, you know, I think just it's the fear of losing. I think it's just like our backs against the wall and just wanting to find every way to win, and I'm glad we're doing that so far.
8: I guess we'll finish up with you, Lamar. You've been around them this whole time. Are there similarities with this group and that first one?
9: I think there probably is, you know, quite a bit. I think that first year they came in with a whole lot of energy and excitement. They loved baseball and they were excited to have their own, you know, program and everything. And we got on a tear and did great things, you know, and then. You know, I don't know if lull is the right term or what, but the next year, you know, we were kind of settled a little bit. We didn't really, you know, feel any urgency. We didn't feel that extra excitement. And we kind of realized, hey, we needed a little bit of juice in there. And I think these guys, I've seen a difference in them in the last 3 or 4 weeks. And I think it's because they know this is it, man. They're on their way out the door and they want to leave their mark. They want everybody that follows Liberty to know about this first senior class.
8: And that next step is this weekend against Randall, Friday night at 6 p.m., Saturday at 1 p.m. at Wilder Field in Plainview. We'll be back Wednesday in the High School Fan Zone. I'm Randy Rosetta. This 100.7 The Score.
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1: I'm Nick DeLuca. Two game fours in the NBA playoffs tonight underway in game one of the night in Cleveland. The Cavs and the Pistons. Detroit leading the series 2-1. Cavs with a chance to even it up on their home floor. Have a 3-point lead so far tonight. 18-15, 5-18 remaining in the opening quarter. James Harden had a huge game three to get the Cavs on the board. 11 first quarter points so far tonight on 3 of 6 from the field. All three of his field goals from behind the 3-point line. Cavs have started 5 of 10 shooting from the floor. Tobias Harris has a Detroit high 5 points, 2 of 3 shooting along with 3 rebounds. Cade Cunningham has 3 early points. Cavs Pistons followed by Thunder and Lakers. OKC with a chance to complete the sweep in the series. 10:30 Eastern tonight. NHL Stanley Cup playoffs game 4 in Minnesota. The President's Trophy winning Avalanche taking on the Wild. Scoreless inside, just inside 12 minutes to go in the opening period. Colorado up 2-1 in the series. Mackenzie Blackwood getting the start in net for the Avalanche. Shots are 7-1 in favor of Colorado. The game on ESPN TV. Elsewhere, no suspension for Spurs star Victor Wembanyama. Will not face any further discipline for elbowing Minnesota's Naz Reid in last night's loss. Was ejected after being called for a flagrant 2 in the second quarter.
2: 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Plus, is Game 5 a must-win for the Spurs at home? 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
4: Not a no-brainer at number one. A.J. Dibonsa and Darren Peterson.
5: 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I don't see how you don't take A.J. Right. Dibonsa.
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6: I don't think it's a done deal.
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7: Is it A.J. Dibonsa? 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
7: Is Cameron Boozer going to play for one of the teams his daddy played for?
8: 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And that goes to a conversation we were just having during the break here on Amber and Ian on ESPN Radio. Now I see you're standing and swaying back and forth.
7: I am standing. Yeah. I have my stand-up desk. I've raised the desk. I'm ready to go. Talk about the draft lottery. Come on.
8: What did you – so for people who don't know, I had to play Mr. Mom out at Oregon for Mom's weekend. My wife's parents are a little deep in the fourth quarter, so she had to stay home. I went out represented, and it was a unique experience being the only dad out there. Which Amber eloquently put it last week. I mean, your wife is really, really, really has a lot of faith in you. Either you have zero
7: very
8: game,
7: trusting wife,
8: right? You have zero game to send you out there from Mom's weekend, the only dad, and I was literally the only dad. Skipping yoga class, did the pedicure. All about a pedicure, guys. You should be. But anyway, you just came up.
7: Your daughter's now, I mean, this is college, right?
8: She's 20, about to be 21.
7: Okay, yeah. So 21. All right, so we also have to think about the fact that there are, women on this college campus, so it's not just the mom. So now she's walking you into a sea of moms and
8: it's a target-rich environment
7: on a
8: going
7: college
8: top
7: campus.
8: Gun. Yeah. Yeah,
7: a lot of
8: I
7: women. There's all I'm saying is there's a lot of women in the Lions' den, wife sent you right into it.
8: What did you say to us? And phone lines are open if you want to weigh in on this conversation at 888-SAY-ESPN, 888-729-3776. It's an awful idea that I just threw
7: That's
8: out there.
7: A terrible idea.
8: 1,000,000%. But what did you just say to us about your friends and a roster?
7: You mean off air in a private conversation
8: that
7: was not for America to hear?
8: And I told you we're bringing that on air right now. Go ahead. Fire away.
7: Well, we were having a conversation because it's Mom's weekend and you're there. And I mentioned, there's the ladies and there's a wide range of age ranges when you're on a college campus and graduate school's there and the moms are there as well. So there's a lot of women you're dealing with. And it got us into a conversation about age ranges. And all I said When you're in your 40s as a woman, it's a unique experience. Now, I'm very married, okay? So this is not my experience.
8: As am I.
7: But yes. It is a unique experience where, you know, could be father, could be son. I mean, from what I understand. You know, 25-55, from what I understand. It's either way, you know?
8: Friends that have both on a, quote, roster?
7: It's what I hear. It's a pretty good time.
8: Wow.
7: Because, you know, the world's your oyster if you're out there. And the world's your oyster. Why limit yourself if you're a 40-something divorcee?
9: Just a big buffet line, right?
7: Hey, you know? Again, this is not me. I want to be very clear.
8: I got tears right now. Are you kidding me? So now it all makes so much more sense why you were wondering why I was going out and filling in the trusting bride that I have and me not having any game whatsoever, according to you, and right. Obviously
7: well,
8: my wife, I
7: well,
8: guess,
7: no,
8: also.
7: I think your wife is the one that sent me that message.
8: Right, pretty much. And now it makes so much more sense because you have friends that are, quote, have a roster, and it might be a 45-year-old or a 25-year-old.
7: Just saying, it's a new age. You know, it's a new day.
8: So when you go to the gym, are you looking at the dad or the son? That's another question.
7: Well, I'm not looking because I'm married, but if my husband's
8: well,
7: not listening
8: read
7: to the
8: menu,
7: radio,
8: you just can't
7: if the,
8: order.
7: If my husband's not listening to the show right now, Ian, I'm looking at both. Again, like 25 and up.
8: It's so good.
7: I mean, it depends, you know. Yeah.
8: It's awesome.
7: Life is about variety. Well, were we supposed to talk about this segment? I think we're supposed to talk about the NBA draft lottery.
9: I think Ian's about to be relegated.
7: I think he is. There you go. Relegation. Let's get back on track. Thank you, Stosh. That's why you're the producing pro.
8: You're listening
7: to Amber
8: right
7: and
8: now.
7: Ian. We're presented
9: I'm
7: by
9: the,
7: Progressive.
9: Yeah, I'm the pro, the one who threw out the buffet line.
7: There you go.
8: Yeah. I'm real pro say, hold on a minute. Yeah. Listen, life is a buffet, according to our producer here.
9: Please continue.
8: Yeah, there you go.
7: So, relegation. So, the NBA draft lottery got us thinking.
8: I have obviously been relegated. There you go.
7: The Washington Wizards end up winning the NBA draft lottery. They are a team that has tanked for so long that has finished.
8: I could say something about
7: year
8: a lottery right
7: year
8: now.
7: Year after year after year, they have had the worst record. They've had the best odds, and they have not won the lottery until this point. They get rewarded for it. The Indiana Pacers, the Brooklyn Nets, they were tied with those teams in terms of the best odds. Those teams do not at all whatsoever get rewarded for their efforts, but the Pacers do. And so you can have an argument about the tanking now working out for Indiana, working the Jazz end up with a top pick here. The Chicago Bulls end up with a top pick here, right? So these teams that end up in the top four that had terrible records, it worked out quite well for them. Well, Ian has an idea that instead of the way that the NBA is going to try to address this issue moving forward, and they are in fact trying to address it,
8: which is so complicated
7: around the lottery, and they're expanding and it's flattening the odds and expanding the teams and blah blah blah. Okay, you have a better idea. You think that we need to institute relegation like they do in the European soccer leagues. So here is Wrexham AFC owners, Ryan Reynolds and Rob Mack from the Hulu show Welcome to Wrexham. They sat down with Matt Berry from SportsCenter to talk about relegation generally. Take a listen.
10: Promotion and relegation is, I think, the most agonizing and excruciating device ever invented in sports, but it is also the most riveting. I mean, what's at stake each time? It's sort of like if you could win a Super Bowl and then find something bigger than the Super Bowl, and then once again find something even bigger than that Super Bowl. That is what promotion and relegation kind of offers. At the same time, it offers the direct, you know, diametrically opposed version, which is that, you know, a team like the New York Yankees could, you know, ostensibly be a World Series team playing, and if they suck enough for long enough, they will go down a league and then down another league and down another league till eventually they're a beer league. You know, that's amazing. That is amazing to watch.
11: I think that relegation should be in American sports and everything. I think you should have to earn the right to play for the top. And that's what makes it. Yeah. I mean, you guys live it every year.
10: Yeah. It's awful for owners. So I understand why the NFL are not going to want the enterprise value of their club, which is astronomical, to, you know, be halved in value because it's gone down a league. But it's also those are the stakes. And if you ask me, those are up-down problems. Like, it's so good for the sport to know that you can leave the world stage at any given moment if you don't put in the time and effort to make this great.
8: It's a fascinating conversation, and it's a fascinating thought to think that, hey, the NBA, Major League Baseball, NHL, which have minor leagues, right? Because the NFL, outside of college football and to a degree the UFL, and I really wish, and I've said this since I started calling XFL games and then UFL games the last couple of years, not this year, but the NFL should be embracing and damn near using the UFL as a minor league to a much greater level than they already are. Like, I think the Cowboys or every NFL team should have a UFL team. That their version of a AAA.
7: They don't need it because they have college football.
8: That's the other part. But how many UFL players have we seen go to the National Football League and have success?
7: Right.
8: There's 25, 30 of them every single year. But so the NFL wouldn't really be part of a relegation conversation because they really don't have a true minor league. The NHL does.
7: NBA Major League
8: does.
7: Baseball does.
8: Major League
7: NBA
8: Baseball does. I am
7: easy for
8: all
7: the other sports.
8: About it. You heard the angst in Ryan Reynolds and Rob Mack's voice about being relegated and being promoted. To me, that is the ultimate motivation for any ownership group in those three sports.
7: Well, yeah, no bleep, because they would lose so much money.
8: You're damn
7: apparently,
8: right. And you're not tanking. You're damn sure not tanking it.
7: In European soccer, when they get relegated, they lose about $200 million.
8: Yep.
7: Now, there are things like parachute payments if you're relegated for more than 3 years to try to offset some of the money that you're losing from the broadcasting rights, but that's the $200 million that you're essentially losing in things like television deals because you got relegated. It is an unbelievable hit on a franchise. No American owners are going to agree to ever go to that system. Why the hell would they? You know,
8: well,
7: why would they? They're going to sign up to lose hundreds of millions or tens of millions of dollars if we want to equate it to what happens here with some of these clubs. And it would be it would be a whole complicated system because then you have to try to
8: ease some of that financial burden. Wouldn't give a damn because they know they're not going to be relegated. Right?
7: Well, and what do you do with
8: the Steinbrenner family or whomever, right? Yeah, they're not worried about it. It's the ownership groups of teams like the Washington Wizards, the Utah Jazz, right?
7: You mean the bad teams?
8: Yes.
7: The ones who would get relegated.
8: And by the way, the Jazz have a new young owner who's all about damn winning, but they tanked, right? The Mavs tried to tank. I mean, it's you want to curb tanking in the National Hockey League or Major League, but it's not even close to Major League Baseball. The NBA is the biggest one, right? You want to curb it? Relegate them. And I promise you, effort will be there night in, night out.
7: Well, that's true. I don't doubt that. What I do doubt is not just even very rich people like the sports team's owners don't like losing money. And rich people like staying rich and being even more rich, right? Like we all do. And
8: so, rich people want to be wealthy.
7: So they're not going to want to lose hundreds of millions of dollars. But then also it's the players. The players aren't going to want to do this either because a lot of these contracts in European soccer have relegation clauses. And a lot of them however you address it in those clauses, like their salary will go down if they're relegated because, of course, they're going to try to offset those costs as a club.
8: Yes.
7: So if we're not doing well, all of a sudden you're not making as much money. So now the players aren't going to be in on it either. The owners aren't going to want this. The players aren't going to want this. So then
8: you know what?
7: Get done.
8: It's called
7: just effort. The fans.
8: And effort
7: it's the
8: is
7: fans
8: a B.
7: that want it.
8: Yeah. And you know what B stands for. So to me, I think relegation is phenomenal. And watching Ryan Reynolds and Rob Mack talk about it today, those are American sports fans. When you have that kind of pressure,
7: I can imagine.
8: Oh, come on, man.
7: Although there are some European soccer teams that stay relegated for years and years and years and years. Coming up next, you can weigh in on relegation in American pro sports. Should we have it? 888-SAY-ESPN, 888-729-3776. We'll get to your phone calls next. Plus, will the Sixers ever win with Joel Embiid? We'll talk about that right here on ESPN Radio.
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0: NBA update.
1: Fifty to go in the second. It's Detroit on top of Cleveland. In Cleveland, 31-27. Pistons lead that series 2-1. Cleveland unbeaten at home in this postseason, 5-0. In Cleveland, 0-5 on the road. And then the Wild lead the Avs 1-0. Wedgewood on the bench in between the pipes for the Colorado Avalanche. There you go, Ms. Wilson.
2: Thank you. 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So those are the teams that are currently playing sports. A team that is not currently playing sports is the Philadelphia 76ers. And Joel Embiid is the central focus of that team, although he's had his moments this season. He's had his moments this postseason. And then, of course, he's done the Joel Embiid's injured. He's out, the disappearing act and all that that we've come to know from Joel Embiid. Well, they get bounced in the second round. And Joel Embiid views this season overall as a big success.
3: I know we lost, you know, and I know that's not the right mentality to have. But, you know, for me, this was a success. I came into this year not knowing where I was going to be, you know, how long I was going to play, if I was even going to play based on how the knee was. And I feel like we're in a position where we figured out the knee hasn't been an issue. And obviously you're going to have setbacks, you know, as you go along. But, you know, those setbacks have been, you know, so much different than it's been in the past. So I hate losing, but based on, you know, I thought I was done. You know, that's the best way to put it. And then, you know, I find, you know, something, and we find something as a group to figure it out, you know, what it takes and what we have to do.
1: All right. That last part when he says, I thought I was done, I think it felt like he was talking more about a personal experience, right? And how he was able to come back after an emergency appendectomy and the knee, the hip, the back, you name it, and beat Boston in seven after being down 3-1. And he shined in that series. Now,
2: yeah, at the end of that series,
1: swept by the Knicks, right? And punked. What was it, 144-114 final?
2: Yep.
1: My gosh. I mean, just embarrassing to be swept. But Amber, it felt like to me listening to that, he was more talking about himself than the team, especially after being down 3-1 to Boston and being able to come back and beat him.
2: Yeah, I guess so. I mean, Joel Embiid scored 24 points. He was 8-for-8. That's the most made field goals without a miss in any game of his entire career. That includes the regular season or the playoffs. That's what he did in game four as they got their butts whooped all throughout the series there by the New York Knicks. Embiid eliminated before the conference finals again. He remains the only former MVP to not reach a conference finals in his entire career.
1: And remember, we also had the you know, against the Raptors, you know, the ball, going up and flying around on the rim and then falling in. Yeah. He was literally
2: right there,
1: a millimeter away with no time left on the clock, right?
2: Yeah.
1: From going to the conference finals.
2: Right.
1: So it's not
2: right
1: just
2: there,
1: all
2: but he
1: on
2: didn't,
1: him.
2: He yeah. did not get it. And so we can say that. And the reason that that's notable is because he did win an MVP. And so he is that good of a player. But the story of Joel Embiid's career isn't what he does, frankly, when he's on the court. That's not really in question. I mean, you saw that with the 8-for-8, right? What's really the story of Joel Embiid's career, every bit as much as what he does on the court, is unfortunately how much time he spends off the court.
1: Yeah.
2: And so I understand in that quote, he's referencing, and that sound that we just played, he's referencing the physical ailments that he went through. But he's also alluding to the fact that he realizes essentially what needs to be done moving forward. And I guess he takes onus in the fact that his knee isn't the problem moving forward, that is now behind him. And so, you know, you get the appendectomy and that's also now behind him. And I guess he feels like he gets over these humps and these battles. And so moving forward, there will be a brighter day. But at the same time, he's getting older and older. And this team feels like the ceiling is getting lower and lower. And as great as he is, again, when he's healthy and on the floor, you just cannot rely on him, even in a postseason, to be there. Even in a postseason coming off a surgery where he had a lot of time to rest coming off that surgery, you still can't expect him to be there for game three.
1: If you're a Sixers fan, and we all know how Philly fans are, that entire city, you're probably screaming at Joel Embiid. Success? What? We got bounced. We got swept by New York. Round. Right? Even after coming back and beating. What an emotional roller coaster, by the way, if you're a Philly sports fan, where you're going, you know, go even with the Flyers, right? You're in game three, you're up 2-0 off the puck drop. Bam! Right, at Carolina, and you lose 3-2. And then you get swept. And then your Sixers, you're down 3-1 to Boston, your arch rival, where you've had horrible postseason success. I mean, abysmal. And you come back and beat them, and then, bam, you're swept by the Knicks. What an emotional roller coaster to be a sports fan in Philadelphia right now. And a lot of people across the country are going, sorry to freaking hear about it because you're Philly sports fans. But, man, that one's tough. And when you're hearing Embiid, even after coming back and beating Boston and everything I just mentioned, you got swept. And that is when you're talking about, well, I thought, you know, the year was a success. That's not the way Philly sports fans are going to view it at
2: Nobody
1: all. And I don't think that comment is playing very well right now in the city of, quote, of brotherly love.
2: No, and this isn't to... This isn't to pile on Joel Embiid because, I hate the Philadelphia, right? I hate the Philadelphia 76ers. I'm a Miami Heat fan. But I constantly find myself feeling bad for Joel Embiid because I do think overall that he's pretty darn likable. And he is brilliant when he's on the floor.
1: And I'll let him speak his mind.
2: And the NBA would be better if he was able to be healthy and be on the floor a lot more. That's the reality of the situation. And so I find myself feeling a little bit bad because of everything that has plagued his career. But you also can't argue that this was a success. Even if you're feeling better, even if you got through some of it, he was so gassed. They were all so gassed with everything that they did there against Boston that it seemed like the goal was the first round. And that can't be the goal no matter...
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1: I'm Nick DeLuca. The NBA playoffs continue with a pair of Game 4s this evening. Game 1 underway in the Eastern Conference. The 1-4 Cavs and the Pistons in Cleveland. Detroit leading the series 2-1, trying to take a 3-1 series lead on the road. Have a 4-point lead, 42-38, 5:04 to go in the first half. Caris LeVert has had a huge night against his former team off the bench. 14 points in 11 minutes, 6 of 8 from the field. Cade Cunningham has 8 points on 3 of 5 shooting. James Harden, a big first quarter, 11 points, has not scored since. Evan Mobley has 7. Donovan Mitchell still looking to get going. He is scoreless right now, 0 of 6 from the field. Cavs and Pistons followed by Thunder and Lakers tonight. OKC with the chance to complete the sweep at 10:30 Eastern. Knicks awaiting the winner of Cavs-Pistons in the Eastern Conference Final for a second straight season after the sweep over the Philadelphia 76ers. ESPN Radio's David Dennis Jr. says might be time for the Sixers to move on from Joel Embiid.
2: This was more successful than we thought he was going to be this season. We thought I thought he was done as well. The word was that knee was really a problem. And I think what we're revealing is this is the ceiling for the Philadelphia 76ers with Joel Embiid. This is the best they're going to be with him.
1: Elsewhere, NHL Stanley Cup playoffs, Game 4 in Minnesota. The Wild up 1-0 on the Avs after 1. 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

0: break into the Eastern Conference Finals. They finish a four-game sweep of the Sixers.
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0: Pass to Deuce, three-pointers good. The Knicks red hot to start game four from distance.
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8: We are going to be talking a lot over the coming weeks, maybe the coming months, about the future of Giannis, the future of LeBron. Maybe we also should be talking about the future of the Philadelphia 76ers. You're listening to Amber and Ian. We're presented by Progressive Insurance. At Ian Fitz ESPN is how you find him. At Amber W Sports is how you find me. There is an article on The Athletic called "The Sixers Getting Swept Leaves Joel Embiid, Nick Nurse, and Everyone Else Under a Microscope." It's an incredible article. It raises a lot of questions about the future of the 76ers. Tony Jones wrote that article. Let's bring in Tony Jones, Sixers reporter for The Athletic. And Tony, thanks so much for your time. Before I discuss this article in particular, we were just having a conversation about Joel Embiid's comments after the game, after getting swept there by New York, where he called this season a success for him. Were you surprised that he categorized it as a success?
9: I'm more surprised that people had an issue with it. I thought he was obviously talking about, this is a success. We got swept by the Knicks in embarrassing fashion in the second round. He obviously was not talking about that. He was talking about the fact that he thought that, his body wouldn't let him play anymore. And, he figured out.

0: issue, and, you know, he was able to get back on the floor. I thought it was pretty obvious that he was talking in that vein, similar to, you know, when Jaylen Brown said this was a success. He was obviously talking about basically nobody expected the Celtics to win over 35, 40 games, and, you know, they won 50 games and were the second seed in the Eastern Conference. So, you know, I think that, you know, it's obvious that, you know, people with the Sixers in Philadelphia, they want to win a championship. This was a really, really disappointing end, particularly when it comes to, you know, just on the heels of beating the Celtics. And kind of a heroic end to that series. So, you know, I was more surprised with the backlash than what his comments were.
1: I could not agree more. We just talked about it. I thought he was talking more about himself than the actual franchise. So having said all of that, what is Embiid's, you know, future there in Philly, along with Nick Nurse, for that matter?
0: Well, I think Embiid will be back because, you know, I think it's going to be really hard to trade somebody with, you know, that kind of money owed to him and that kind of a checkered history durability wise. I mean, I think it's pretty obvious. I mean, if you get a 55 game season out of Joel Embiid, you pretty much emptied the tank there. And
1: wow,
0: that's 55 games. You know, so, I mean, he's owed $192 million in an extension that kicks in this coming season. So, you know, I think that, you know, the best thing that the Sixers can do is kind of ride that out a little bit and, you know, and you know, hope for the best in terms of how, you know, available he can be. You know, one of the things that Joel talked about, you know, as a goal for next year is to be more available for his teammates on and off the floor. And I think that, you know, there's some ownership that he needs to take from that. And I thought that his comments were a good first step in that direction last night after the game, and I think that we'll see what happens there. In terms of Nick Nurse, you know, I think that that's going to be, you know, a touch and go. You know, as I reported today, you know, his job is expected to be under evaluation. Same thing with Daryl Morey. You know, I think ownership is going to look at everything. And, you know, I think that the realization was made really clear last night. You know, when you get beat that badly on your home floor and you allow 144 points in a playoff game at home in an arena where it's 75-25, generously, Knicks fans to Sixers fans ratio, something probably has to change. And I'm not sure, and it's going to be hard to change the roster. So you can probably deduce where the next changes are from there. So, you know, I think that it's going to be really interesting to see, you know, what happens in the next week or two or in the next few days to a week. But I don't think that what happened yesterday or what happened to this in this series with the Sixers and the Knicks should be okay when it comes to ownership or the front office. And I think that there's going to be some serious conversations that have to be had.
2: One way to get those Knicks fans out of your building is to win those games and always win those games. I know Tyrese Maxey said as much
1: 25.
2: After the game. Yeah, that's rough. Tony Jones, Sixers reporter for The Athletic, joining us here on Amber and Ian. Tony, in your piece, in your latest piece here on The Athletic, and you guys should absolutely check it out because it's an incredible piece. You talk about how this team lacks depth and versatility on the front end of this piece. And then later you discuss how Daryl Morey's actually done a good job this season when you consider all the injuries that he was working with. And you just mentioned there briefly the future of Morey, that you think ownership will be considering that as well. So how is this season thought of from the front office perspective?
0: Well, I think you got to look at it with context, right? So I thought that Daryl Morey did a good job with the financial constraints at the edges of the roster. I thought that Dominic Barlow was among the best two-way signings, if not the best two-way signings of the year or of the summer, because we signed him in the summer. Became, you know, a

0: starter. And if, you know, if anybody watched the entire series, the Sixers had their best minutes with him on the floor actually playing at center. That was probably their most successful stretch of the series. And that happened in game two. So, you know, I think that, you know, Morey did a really good job. Financial constraints, edges of the roster, finding guys and bringing in guys who can play. But why were there financial constraints, right? Mm-hmm. So the answer to that is because Daryl Morey gave $200 million in an extension to Joel Embiid and $200 million to Paul George. So, you know, I think that, you know, the question is which side wins out with ownership? You know, the part of, you know, hey, our team president is a really good drafter. He drafted Tyrese Maxey. He drafted VJ Edgecombe when most of the Sixers fan base wanted Ace Bailey. So that really turned out to be the right pick. He figured out a lot at the end of the roster. But, you know, the team is hamstrung financially because of the choices at the top of the roster and the the durability of the lack of durability of those two at the top of the roster.
1: So having said all that, with his salary and you're trying to build a true title contender, how hard is that to build a roster around him knowing that you owe Joel Embiid, you know, all that cash and you paid Paul George all that cash?
0: Well, I think it puts tremendous pressure on you to nail the rest of the roster. You know, so let's take this offseason into consideration. Kelly Oubre is going to be a free agent. Quentin Grimes is going to be a free agent. You know, those are important pieces that are going to need to be that are going to need to be talked about. You know, and what do the Sixers have? You know, they have limited means financially, but they have a first-round pick, and they're going to have to nail that pick. So they're going to have to nail their draft picks, all of them. And they're going to have to nail the value signings around Embiid and Paul George. And, you know, if you really – and the thing that really – if the Sixers want to get better – the internal hope for them to get better is VJ Edgecombe, right? Go out, young man, try to develop into a superstar because that's their best hope of becoming a significantly better team, you know, through all of the value signings and through, you know, the draft picks. The best hope is that your rookie who, first team all rookie, was one of the three best rookies in the league, develops into a star and develops further into that.
2: Check out Tony Jones's latest on The Athletic. Sixers getting swept leaves Joel Embiid, Nick Nurse, and everyone else under the microscope. That article dropped today. Tony Jones, thanks so much. We appreciate it.
0: Thank you so much for having me.
2: That Joel Embiid contract. I mean, Tony mentions it in his piece as well. Like that contract, you're not going to be able to trade him for value because it's not that he's not great, but he ain't available. And
3: as
2: who wants
3: said,
2: to absorb 55. Hundreds of millions?
3: 50. If you get 55 of 82 in the regular season,
2: yeah, you're happy.
3: That's not worth $200 million.
2: Yep. Nope. I mean, that's wild. If you could get Joel Embiid to 60 games, you'd be like, all right, this is good. This is progress. Coming up next here on Amber Radiant, how surprising was Steve Kerr's decision to come back to the Golden State Warriors? We'll discuss the future of that franchise. We're in Future Talk today on ESPN Radio.
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0: It took 3 weeks, but Steve Kerr agrees to a two-year contract to return as Warriors coach.
1: Steve Kerr wanted to coach. Joe Lacob and the Warriors welcomed him, wanted him back.
2: They're going to get in the front office together, and they're going to make some moves.
1: They are going to be out there looking for a star caliber player.
3: We all know he could have walked into an ESPN job, but say an Amazon job. There's a lot of stuff in life he could have done.
1: This now clears the way for Steve Kerr to coach for the final years of Stephen Curry's career in Golden State.
4: So with Steve Kerr giving us a master class on contract negotiations over the last few months, or was he actually mulling a future beyond Golden State and needed time to process it all? You're listening to Amber and Ian. You find him at Ian Fitz ESPN. You find me at Amber W Sports. We had Steve Kerr. Remember the moment when Golden State season is over and he's huddled with Steph and with Draymond, and they seem to have a moment that made us all think that it was goodbye. And Draymond says after the game, I don't know if we're going to be here. I don't know, you know, what the future holds. And we feel like Steve Kerr might have told them that was a wrap. And there was also Steve Kerr even agreeing to go into this season, this past season, as a lame duck coach. The fact that he was willing to do that, that he decided, I'm going to punt on these contract negotiations, let me take my time. And so he gave us that. He gave us an appearance at a San Francisco Giants game. He gave us a lot of time to reflect on the past.
5: He
4: of
5: went
4: Steve
5: overseas
4: Kerr and questioned the future. Yes, he went overseas. There was he wasn't addressing anything specifically, but he was doing these things that would leave us feeling like Steve Kerr is leaving. He's
5: why does it
4: off
5: feel like this,
4: this
5: bothers you?
4: It doesn't bother me. I just wonder, because it's one of two things. It's either all of that was because Steve Kerr knows exactly what he's doing, and he just got more money out of that franchise than he otherwise would have had he just signed the extension before this past season.
5: But he doesn't need the money.
4: Okay, you constantly say that, like as if people with money don't like money. Everybody wants more money, Ian. It doesn't matter how much money you have, you want more money. And so if you're Steve Kerr, you probably like money. And so he probably felt like making some more of it. So it was either that, or it was that he was actually questioning his future. And if you think it was the latter, and it's reasonable for you to think it's the latter, then is that a problem for Golden State?
5: Yeah, I think Steve Kerr... And look, I don't know him well. I probably knew him best going back to the late 90s, right? I mean, early 2000s. But he never has struck me as a guy that you know, money
4: drove
5: him. Is out
4: for money?
5: Yeah, it wasn't about money. It's about winning. It's all about winning with this guy. Yeah, and the reason I reference, you know, the early 90s and 2000s is – you know, they had the lockout, and he came up to ESPN when I was a producer here at ESPN Radio and spent 3 days with us. And never once did a dollar amount ever come up or, you know, what the lockout is doing or not doing. He's just a dude who just wants to go win. Not just in basketball, but, man, the game of life. And so, yeah, he signs a two-year, what is it, $38 million, you know, contract extension. And to me, it's not even about that. He really wants to... He's one of those guys that strikes me as – he knows that this game of life is not a trial run. You don't get a do-over, right? So he really wanted to take time and go, hey, am I spending more time with my family? Do I want to just go be a broadcaster? And therefore, it's not the grind of – you know, we talked about it earlier. You know, these players are going to be at it in about 3 weeks. When you're eliminated from the NBA or the NFL, you take about a month off, and then, bam, you're working out again. You're getting back in shape again. Coaches are already evaluating tape, and they're in their offices. Start, stop, start, stop. You're a husband and a dad after the game. That's what strikes me about Steve Kerr, is that he is more of a husband and a dad before the game. So to me, it wasn't about money. And you're, look, I see you adjusting your headphones,
4: well,
5: and you're kind of ignoring
4: so
5: this and that.
4: So
5: I just don't see it that way with him.
4: You're talking about the highest paid coach in the league, who, by the way, from this contract extension, remains the highest paid coach in the entire NBA. He made $17.5 million last season. You're telling me that guy doesn't care about money. Those two things can coexist. You can care about winning and care about doing your job well. And also about getting paid well for your job because you think you do a good job of it and you think you deserve to get paid well. He would not be the highest coach in the NBA and certainly wouldn't be over the next 2 years if he didn't like and want money. You can make an argument right now. He's not the best coach in the NBA. You can make that argument because of where Golden State was.
5: I'm not saying he doesn't care about money. I'm saying that money is not the, doesn't strike me as the number one factor why he would come back. You got to truly appreciate and love the grind. It ain't easy being a coach. You know, having a brother in coaching, I promise you, it is not easy. That grind is real. But that's not, money is what is not what drives the best. It's the chase for winning.
4: No, I'm not suggesting. That's the number one thing. Back for money, because he would have made a bleep ton of money if he had
5: in broadcasting, come to us. Whatever. I mean,
4: there's reports out there that, you know, ESPN was offering him $7.5 million, right? So that's certainly a lot less.
5: I think you can make a living on that.
4: A lot less than he's making in coaching, but I think he would have been able to feed himself off of that money. And so I'm not suggesting that he came back because he needed money. I'm suggesting that these negotiation tactics over the last year could be more about negotiation than about him actually actively considering leaving. And that I don't know the answer to. If he was actually considering leaving, if he was that conflicted about his future, I do wonder if that's good for Golden State over the next couple of seasons. Because you know what they say with these players? With the players, they say, once you start thinking about retirement,
5: you're retired.
4: You're retired, yeah. Right? And so does it work the same with these coaches? Because I actually believe that this was not some massive negotiation tactic. I actually believe that he was having that difficult of a time deciding whether he even wanted to do it still. And if you're questioning that deeply whether you want to still do it, you might start finding that you didn't really want to still do it over the next couple of years.
5: 2 years ago, we were having this conversation about Sean McVay with the LA Rams.
4: Yeah, but Sean McVay is 12 years old. Here's Anthony Slater, ESPN's NBA reporter. He was on game night, and he discussed why Kerr ultimately decided to come back.
6: Well, a few things. Number one, he just likes to do it. Steve Kerr can do a lot of things in life, right? Obviously, he won 5 championships as a player. People probably forget, but he was the general manager of the Suns, right? You know, he was in the Steve Nash days. He traded Sean Marion for Shaq. And if you know Steve like I do, he did not like the general manager side of stuff. He doesn't like the front office side. He doesn't like to sit in the suite during games. He likes to be in the timeout huddle. He likes to be, you know, down 10 in the second quarter and discussing defensive scheme changes with players. And he likes to be yelling at Draymond Green. He likes Draymond Green yelling at him in the locker room. Like, he is a player, and that has translated into him being a coach. He likes to be in the battle, as he says. And he's 60 years old, to be honest with you. Like, he could have, I mean, we all know he could have walked into an ESPN job, a Turner, or I should say an Amazon job at this point. Like, there's a lot of stuff in life he could have done.
5: Yeah, I agree with all of that. Every bit of it. And, you know, I bring up the Sean McVay thing is because we were having this conversation 2 years ago about him.
4: Right, but he's only 40.
5: Still, yeah, it's the grind that gets you. But the great ones, like McVay, like Kerr, they love the grind. And part of this to me is also Steph Curry. I think he wants to have one last ride with Steph Curry. You know,
4: and this coincides, this now 2 year deal coincides perfectly absolutely with the Steph Curry deal.
5: Yep, that those two are in lockstep together. They want one last run.
4: Yeah. Yeah, so that whole dance that they did on the court when the season ended, that was just like, oh, I'm going to miss you so much, you know, for the summer until I see you again when we start training camp. That's essentially what that was, apparently, because they're still riding together. That's for sure. Coming up next here, we're going to find out what is a big deal and what's not a big deal right here on Amber and Ian. You can also listen to us on the ESPN app.
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1: I'm Nick DeLuca. The NBA playoffs continuing tonight. Game 4 in Cleveland underway in the second half. The Pistons trying to take a 3-1 series lead, up by 2 tonight, 56-54, 11:18 to go in the third quarter. James Harden leading the way for the Cavs, 15 points, had 11 in the opening quarter. Donovan Mitchell finally finding his first field goal, has 4, started 0 of 6 from the field. Tobias Harris in double figures with 14. Caris LeVert, a Detroit high, 17 points against his former team. Cade Cunningham with 12. Cavs Pistons followed by Thunder and Lakers. OKC with a chance to sweep the series tonight. Monday Night Baseball, Yankees looking to bounce back in Baltimore. Had a late lead until Kobe Mayo flipped the script.
2: The 1-1. Mayo launches one. Left field in deep. In the corner she goes. And that baby is gone. Kobe Mayo, not in the original starting lineup, with an Earl Weaver special that gives the Orioles the lead.
1: WBAL on the call, only scoring of the night for Baltimore. They win it 3-2. Yankees fall in their fourth consecutive game. Starter Ryan Weathers had a no-hitter into the seventh inning, but the Yankees lose again. In the NHL, Stanley Cup playoffs, Game 4 in Minnesota, the Avs and the Wild. Colorado up 2-1 in the series. Game 4 tied at 1, 9:12 to go, second period. Nazem Kadri power play goal, the evening marker.
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4: 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It's one of those shows where Ian cackling because of the conversations during the break. And what I think is happening is I think you're just drunk tired. So
5: it was a long travel day.
4: Because you got no sleep.
5: Yeah, I'm at about 3 hours. Yeah, got home around 4 o'clock in the morning from mom's weekend.
4: So they canceled your flight. You flew from, you were visiting your daughter, mom's weekend, University of Oregon. If you've missed those stories, go check out the podcast on the ESPN
5: app. Don't.
4: It's been a show. So you were doing mom's weekend. You're flying back from Eugene. You're supposed to connect through Phoenix. They cancel your flight. I thought you were stuck. And then
5: I was going to be.
4: We weren't hearing from you this morning as a show, and we all started thinking you weren't going to make it tonight, and here you are.
5: It was close. I almost had to stay in Phoenix, and by the grace of God, they cleared one flight as the weather shifted a bit away from them, North Texas and the Metroplex of Dallas-Fort Worth, and was able to get on one bird, landed around 3 o'clock in the morning.
4: There you go.
5: Got home at 4.
4: Ugh.
5: And
4: do you get to sleep when you get home? You don't get to sleep and sleep in?
5: Maren's going off to school, right, at 7:15.
4: So she wakes you up? She one of those?
5: I hadn't seen her in 4 days. Yeah, so yeah, of course you wake up. And then earlier, Stosh, when talking to our producer, Stosh Yankee, he's like, dude, your voice, I can hear right now again, but your voice, you sound awful. Go take a nap. Just do me a favor. Go
6: sounds like you're swallowing
5: nap.
6: Rocks.
4: Yeah, right now you're struggling. You're starting to struggle.
5: So there you go.
4: There you
5: it's
4: go.
5: About 3 hours of sleep, and it's been a

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1: Mom's
0: weekend.
1: And a unique show tonight. Let's find out what is a big deal and what's not a big deal.
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2: But is it a big deal or not a big deal with Amber and Ian?
1: And our producer, Stosh. Hello, Stosh.
0: Swallowing rocks.
4: Just
0: that,
4: another.
0: That's a new one. That's new.
4: Just another night in the Amber and Ian buffet line,
1: there
4: folks.
1: There you go.
0: If you got that reference, you've been listening for an hour, and we love you.
1: Yes.
4: And if you haven't, go to the podcast. You'll love it. There will be no further discipline for Victor Wembanyama after he was injected for elbowing Nasreed in Minnesota Sunday night. No suspension, no fine. Wemby will play in Game 5 against the Timberwolves tomorrow night, which, by the way, you can hear right here on ESPN Radio and the ESPN app starting at 7:30 Eastern. You know what that means?
1: No Amber and Ian.
4: No Amber and Ian.
0: Amber Voice appreciates it.
4: Yes, Amber, big deal, not a big deal.
1: Listen, it's a big deal that he got ejected from the game. It's not a big deal that he was not suspended, because although I do think he absolutely would have been suspended during the regular season, there's also 82 of those. And when the postseason, we're talking about a very different sample size with very different stakes. And so I did not think that there was any way that he was going to end up getting suspended for a postseason game for that. But I do think he should have been ejected. And I do think it was a moment of glaring immaturity. It absolutely cost his team the game, and it might have cost his team the entire series. He will learn from that. He is a very young player, but you cannot be doing that. You can't get frustrated. You can't let your emotions get the best of you, and you certainly can't be throwing elbows into people's necks. So he'll probably learn from that moving forward, Ian, but I'm not surprised that he was not suspended.
0: Yeah, I think it's an enormous deal that he's not suspended, because he is Wemby. He is one of the biggest stars now in the NBA. And you need him out there for Game 5, from a entertainment standpoint. Because he could have been suspended. You know, go back and watch it, folks. He sees Nasreed, and he drops that elbow. Looks right at him and drops that elbow. In the regular season, I could not agree with you more. He suspended the next game. Yeah. And he was essentially suspended for three quarters of a playoff game. So to have him back out there, the league could have suspended him for another one. They didn't. So I think it is an enormous deal. And oh, by the way, Spurs, 10.5-point favorite tomorrow night. Give me San Antonio.
1: There you go. And don't give me the thing about, he's just so tall, he didn't mean to hit him in the neck.
0: He looked right at him.
1: Come on. He looked right at him. Yep. He had to be more aware. These are the best athletes on planet Earth. They are in control of their bodies nearly at all times. So it's hard for me to believe that in that moment that you don't know exactly what you're doing. I think he was just frustrated. He was emotional. Yep. He'll learn from it. Stosh?
4: The Indiana Pacers were hoping this season would be just a bump in the road, and that they could return to contention next year with Tyrese Halliburton back after a season-long absence. Ivica Zubac, acquired in a trade with the Clippers, was part of those plans, as was a potential lottery pick with a chance to draft a difference maker in the top four. But the Pacers gambled with that lottery pick by sending it to the Clippers with only a top four protection inside the top 10, and they lost. Their long-term plans have taken a hit because that pick went to the Clippers, and that led to an apology and then this from team president Kevin Pritchard on the Pat McAfee Show.
5: We looked at each other during the draft lottery, and I go, man, this feels like Game 7 again, and it really did. And, you know, I'm not sorry about doing the trade. I felt like that was the right trade at the right time. What I felt for is Mr. Simon, like 37 years in the draft, or, you know, 37 years and not moving up once, is it's just tough. And I felt like we were due a little luck. And you have to take risk. Trading is the way you get players now. And you have to take some shots. And, you know, hopefully this one works out. We think it will.
4: So, Ian, was this gamble by the Pacers a big deal, not a big deal?
0: Yeah, it's a big deal. I've never seen a GM issue an apology. Not just on Pat's show, but also via Twitter. Quote, I'm really sorry to all of our fans. This is from Kevin Pritchard. I own taking this risk. Surprised it came up, fifth after this year. I thought we would do some luck. But please remember, this team deserved a starting center to compete with the best teams next year. We have always been resilient. I've never seen that from a GM before, right? And they do need a big man, obviously. But you lost your big man.
1: In Miles Turner.
0: Absolutely.
1: You let him walk. And they didn't replace him. So they needed to get Zubac.
0: You had to get some size. But Halliburton's coming back. But again, Amber, it's a big deal.
1: Because
0: I don't remember a general manager being this transparent and this honest. So, yeah, it's a big deal. And I, by the way, I love the fact that he's being this transparent and this honest.
1: I'm a little confused by the fact that he's being as apologetic as he was, because, yes, it's a bummer that Lady Luck was not on their side. But at the same time, I do understand why he made the trade. And I do think that it looks very different when Tyrese Halliburton is back and you do need to have a big center in place. And we were talking about a team with a healthy Halliburton that people thought was easily going to be competing for the East again this season. And so if not for that injury, this whole conversation would be dramatically different. It's that injury that ends up to the tanking, losing season and does not end up going their way in the draft lottery. I don't know if they're drafting LeBron James in 2031, which is when they have the unprotected first rounder back. Who knows what this looks like in the long run? It's going to be a lot of years for us to actually dissect how all of this ends up playing out overall. But I don't think it's quite as detrimental in the short term as everybody's acting like, because I do think that Zubac still is a good addition when you're talking about a healthy Tyrese Halliburton moving forward.
0: You know what this year was like for Rick Carlisle, who hates to lose a coin toss.
1: Yeah.
0: Right? And you're that close to winning another NBA title. He's got one as a player with the Celtics, as a head coach of the Mavs, and you're in the finals again last year. Mm-hmm. And he had that kind of a season this year.
1: Right.
0: You think that dude, his jaw isn't locked coming into next season?
1: But it's almost greedy. It's like, y'all were already so good last year. Like, now you're mad that you didn't get the top four? I mean, it would have been unbelievable. If they had gotten the top four, everybody else, obviously, in the East would have been in a whole lot of trouble.
0: But when a GM says, I thought we were due some luck.
1: I know.
0: You never hear that from a general manager.
1: But also from what? Why do you deserve luck? You guys, it's not like there's some downtrodden franchise anymore. Right. I guess they felt like they deserved it because they suffered bad luck with the Halliburton injury. Stosh?
0: Buffet line?
4: So, yeah, the buffet line offers so many topics, and I was debating whether or not to go here. But, you know, we do like strange stories, and we do like strange non-sports stories.
1: Oh, goodness, I'm scared.
4: Here you go. And this has nothing to do with the horse that we were seeing
1: online
4: earlier. No, I'll try.
1: Okay.
4: No promises.
0: Some of the flatulence from the horse?
4: Yeah. Well, that's not actually where I'm going, but that was kind of weird, too. So Friday, we started seeing files released by the Pentagon regarding UFOs.
1: Yes.
0: Oh, here we go.
4: And Amber brought this up on the dock, and I'm like, yeah, that's interesting. Now, the public is encouraged to draw its own conclusions with this information. Experts urge caution around the release of these UFO files, warning that these kinds of videos are often misinterpreted and mischaracterized by those unfamiliar with military technology. So, Amber, is the information around UFOs a big deal or not a big deal?
1: Here's my problem with those unfamiliar with military technology. The majority of these files, Ian, are from people that are part of the military. It's, fighter jet pilots and all that, and helicopter pilots and all that are seeing
0: all
1: this
0: crazy
1: bleep.
0: What the hell was that? It just flew by me.
1: Right. Yeah. People that, yes. So, unfamiliar. What are you talking about? It's those people reporting it to our government since the 1960s.
0: Area 51, damn it.
1: Here's the craziest thing. And there's a lot of crazy stuff in these files. Here's the craziest thing. Nobody seems to care. The only person that I heard talking about this when these files got released was our very own Randy Scott on our airwaves here at ESPN Radio. He was the only one bothering to do it. Then he was taking calls. I can't remember what show this is. I apologize. I can't remember. It was a weekend. I think it was during the week that I was listening to him. I can't remember what show he was on.
0: Matt and Myron. Their time slot.
1: Was he doing Matt and Myron on Saturday? Yeah. That's what I was listening to. So I'm listening to Randy Scott host Matt and Myron. He's taking phone calls about UFO sightings. Have you ever seen anything? People are calling in And you know what? It's a lot of former military people. And they're like, in 1970, I was stationed in, you know, Taiwan, and I was up in the whatever.
0: Anchorage, Alaska.
1: And I'm like, what is happening?
0: McMurdo's station in Antarctica.
1: One dude calls in, and he says that he saw these lights when he was on night patrol in, I can't remember, in somewhere, and in Korea or something. And then Randy finds in these UFO files how where this guy was stationed, a bunch of people reported the same green lights that this dude saw. Who was a caller to ESPN Radio? I swear, I'm not making this up, man.
0: It's a big deal.
1: It's a big deal, Stosh.
0: Big deal.
1: They're real. They are real.
0: If we're so arrogant that you don't believe there's other life out there, you're kidding yourself.
1: Oh, it's inconceivable that there wouldn't be with how many billions of planets there are.
0: Look, I've seen the thing. I know what Kurt Russell had to do to kill that beast down in Antarctica at McMurdo Station. Yeah, I get it. Yeah, so a big deal. I'm with you. I believe in them. They're there.
1: There are 3.2 trillion planets in our galaxy alone.
0: That's a Google search right there. Google is an amazing tool.
1: There are 2 trillion more galaxies, we theorize. And you're telling me there ain't no other. There ain't no other.
0: I saw E.T. He phoned home. I get it.
1: You know you're good. Meanwhile, the government just releases all these classified documents, and everyone's like, all right.
0: Whatever.
1: It's wild. People would have been losing their mind if they had released these 50 years ago. Coming up next here on Amber and Ian, stories from Mom's Weekend and beyond. We'll do that right here on ESPN Radio.
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1: Good 80 gosh. To 64.
0: Holy, I mean, it beyond impressive. 78-63 right now, 5:09 to go in the third. 21-zip run. Insane. And then pucks, Colorado 1, Minnesota 1. About a minute to go in the second period. McKinnon took a puck right to the schnauz. Oof. We got a bleeder. Yep. Yeah. Had to go to the locker room.
1: Yeah. Ian was yelling during the break, right when before we came back. He's yelling, we got a bleeder. I said an NBA or an NHL, because one's a lot more shocking than the other. He said, no, hockey. I said, that's
0: puck to the face will do it.
1: That's about right. That's about how that sport goes. So you've been listening to Amber and Ian. We are presented to you by Progressive Insurance. Ian is here. He's in the flesh. It was touch and go whether he was going to make it back, because he was with his daughter this weekend at the University of Oregon. They had mom's weekend. So naturally, Ian, who is very much a man and a father, showed up to mom's weekend. So he went in place of his wife. He represented. We got all the stories. If you missed any of them, check out the podcast on the ESPN app. The stories that we got, though, were stories about pedicures and things like that. What we did not get was you catching up with Dan Lanning and getting to see those actual football facilities there at Oregon. So let's talk about it from a sports perspective.
0: Look, I have to be very careful how I phrase this. So I was shown.
1: That's been a theme tonight.
0: Yeah. Sleep deprived. The unbelievable makeup of their new indoor facility. I can't describe on air a lot of it, because
1: now, is this something they're building? Or are they done with it?
0: Yeah. So, but I can describe what I saw outside. Okay. Their new indoor is going to make the Star, which is the practice facility for the Dallas Cowboys, look like an outhouse. And the Star is state of the art. You know, 5 years old now, but I mean, when I say state of the art, it is remarkable. This Oregon indoor facility, their old one was state-of-the-art. Now every other sport gets to use that. Baseball, softball, women's soccer, men's soccer, their track facility is.
1: Well, yeah, because that's what
0: good
1: that was
0: Lord,
1: Phil Knight's
0: Prefontaine.
1: Real
0: yeah,
1: that's his thing.
0: Good
1: track.
0: Lord.
1: So
0: Hayward
1: I
0: Field
1: imagine.
0: Is. I got to go there. Oh, my Lord, is that place just.
1: That one has to be the most impressive, right? Because there's other, I mean, I understand what you're saying about the football facilities. There's obviously other schools that spend
0: a
1: ridiculous amount of money on football. But the track, are there any other schools in the country that do anything near what? I can't imagine there are.
0: You get off the plane in Eugene, and the first thing you see is Tracktown USA.
1: Yeah.
0: I mean, it's a moneymaker for them. I mean, they make money off of it. It's remarkable.
1: There would be no Nike without it if you read the story of Phil Knight.
0: Amber, when I say Hayward Field, their track facility, where they had lunch for a lot of the recruits that were there. They had 17, 18 of their top recruits on campus. Cameron Wagner, I think, just committed today, on the top offensive lineman out of Illinois. But when I say just beyond impressive, I was speechless. And Lanning brought up, can you imagine playing another football game here? They used to play football there at that field.
1: Mm-hmm.
0: Just the marketing alone, oh my gosh. It'd be even just a spring game to have where Phil Knight and, you know, Prefontaine and all the whole legend where it was built, to have a college football game there. Could you imagine the attention it would get? Now, I'm sure Rob Mullins as the athletic director would be like, hold on a minute, we're missing out on 40,000 people.
1: Right, that's exactly what the 81's nothing to do with this conversation.
0: That's a lot of gate, right? I mean, that damn thing seats probably 20, right? But it ain't Autzen. But when I say their new indoor, it looks like they're going to have not one but two practice fields. And I just asked one of the assistant coaches a question going,
1: both indoor, two practice fields indoor?
0: No, one indoor and then another.
1: And one outdoor.
0: And two more outdoor.
1: Oh, two more outdoor.
0: Yes. And I went, why? And he said, Coach Lanning wants to be able to practice 44 at a time, first and second team.
1: Everybody's got
0: to
1: be out there.
0: I'm like, the attention to detail. Are you freaking kidding me? It's next level. So it was not only a great trip just to be out there with my daughter, which, by the way, you did let me know that I got conned by my daughter.
1: Yeah, I did. Well, I did. I broke that news to him during the break. I didn't. Yeah. You know, it's been tough. There's been some truths that I've had to reveal to you about the happenings, the inner workings here of the ladies in your life. So he said to me during the break that it was very sweet. Can I say this? That it was sweet that your daughter, that, you know, her friends were saying, hey, let's go out. It's Saturday night. And that your daughter said, no, I'm just going to watch a movie with dad. And I said, oh, that is sweet. And then I said, how much money did she get at the end of your trip?
0: I got caught.
1: And he said, well, I did give her money. And I said, of course.
0: Son of a... That little witch.
1: And she knew. She knew that was going to be a nice little chunk of money, honey, when she turned out her friends to stay home with daddy.
0: I had no clue because it was on speaker. No, I'm just going to watch a movie with dad.
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12: playoff action going on right now. The Cavaliers and the Pistons, game number 4. Cleveland came out of the locker room in the third quarter on fire. Detroit's trying to weather the storm late in the third quarter. Cleveland has outscored Detroit 36-19. They have an 88-75 lead with 9 seconds left in the third quarter. James Harden has 22 points, 11 assists, and 3 steals. Donovan Mitchell had 21 points in the third quarter alone. So again, 9 seconds left in the third quarter. Cleveland up 89-75. Thunder and the Lakers, game 4, should be tipping off in about 30 minutes or so. Also, Spurs star Victor Wembanyama will not face any further discipline for elbowing Minnesota's Naz Reid. He'll play in game 5 against the Timberwolves coming up in San Antonio. Sources told ESPN's Shams Charania. The Western Conference semifinals continues Tuesday from San Antonio. Series is all knotted up at 2. And the Bucks, they're open for business when it comes to the 2-time MVP Giannis entering the NBA draft combine over 6 weeks away from the draft. League and team sources told ESPN there's expected to be a robust market for Giannis' services. Ownership and front office officials expect to maintain their trade deadline asking price of a young blue chip talent and or a surplus of draft picks, sources said. For more scores and analysis, check out ESPN.com and the all-new ESPN app. Coming up, game night with Emmett Golden and me, Q Myers, here on ESPN Radio and the all-new ESPN app.
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2: He's Edmund Golden. I'm Q Myers. 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After three quarters, Game 4, Pistons, Cavaliers, 90-77. Cleveland has the lead, and Emmett, as you know, we were watching the game before the show started, and Cleveland came out of that locker room to start the third quarter on fire.
3: Yes, they did. Donovan Mitchell had 4 points at the half. At the end of the third, he has 25. So for those of you that went to public school like I did, I'll do the math for you. That's 21 points in the third quarter. I believe the run, was it a 25-0 run?
2: 25-0, 25-2, something stupid like that.
3: Insane run by the Cavaliers. The Pistons kind of got back into it as they're down 13 right now, but super impressive game so far from the Cavaliers.
2: Yeah, for real. And James Harden started off the game on fire. He came out on, what, 11-0 run. He's at 24 points, 11 assists, and 3 steals after 3 quarters. So there's been a lot of conversation. I know I'm really hard on James Harden for what he hasn't done in the postseason. Going back to game 3, he was able to finish off that game really strong and kind of get his mojo, and looked like he came out in this game with a purpose. So when you have Mitchell with 25 points and James Harden with 24 points and 11 assists, that's a hell of a recipe, and there's a reason why Cleveland outscored Detroit in the third quarter, 38-21.
3: And only 2 turnovers for James
2: Harden.
3: That's
2: huge.
3: In the playoffs, he has been turning it over like none other. And tonight, I'll take an 11-2 assist to turnover ratio any day of the week.
2: Yeah, for sure.
3: Not to mention he has 3 steals and a block as well. So this is his best game in the playoffs as a Cavalier.
2: It's not even close. And again, I don't know if he found something at the end of game number 3, and now all of a sudden he's flipped a switch. But as much as I don't mind criticizing him when he's not playing well, I got to also give him the love when he's playing the way that he is. And you come out with that kind of purpose, 24 points and 11 assists, you're going to deserve to get props. And so James Harden set the tone. Donovan Mitchell really set the tone coming out of the locker room to start the third quarter. So between those two dudes right now, again, holding that 13-point lead in the game that Cleveland's got to have, right? They don't want to go down 3 games to 1. They tie this up at 2.

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1: I made you look.
2: Game night. Made you look.
0: All right, Emmett, you know the routine, man. What caught your attention? What made you look?
3: It was the fallout from the Wembanyama elbow, as Shams Charania reported earlier today. No suspension, no fine. It's all good. They kicked him out.
0: That's wild.
3: He set the second half, and no suspension or fine, which is a dangerous precedent to set.
0: Right.
3: Because they did just set it. And Q, I'm not calling for him to be suspended for four games or anything like that. It's just be careful if all you get is ejected and you get to line up after throwing a vicious elbow like Wimby did.
0: Yeah, that was wild. I just knew that at least there was going to be some kind of fine. You know, I don't want to see him miss time. Obviously, the NBA doesn't either because he's a star and, you know, everyone wants to see him in action. But I was surprised that there was no fine following that vicious elbow. But there you go. Like you said, all is good. He'll play in game number 5 back in San Antonio in a series that has been very entertaining in the second round. As a matter of fact, the best second round series that we've had so far is Minnesota in San Antonio. I don't even think it's close. Cleveland's trying to make a, you know, an argument that they are in after this game, the way that they're playing right now. But no doubt about it, start to finish in the second round, Minnesota and San Antonio has been a great series.
3: It's been awesome, you know, and it's been – I got to give Minnesota credit because I didn't think they would be in this series.
0: Right.
3: You know, I thought it would be a gentleman's sweep or maybe even a sweep, just how well the Spurs had been playing early on in the playoffs and just really all year. So I expected them to breeze past the Timberwolves, but I think what we're seeing in this series – is the Timberwolves have experience as a group in the playoffs. They've been there a few times. This is kind of a new experience with this group for the San Antonio Spurs.
0: Well, of course, like I said, there's game 5 back in San Antonio coming up tomorrow. It's a best of 3 series now, so we look forward to seeing how that one plays out, the Spurs and the Timberwolves. That's what caught Emmett's attention. That's what made him look. What made me look is, well, we know the NFL schedule is going to get released in full on Thursday. But what made me look is the slow drip process that we're going to get between now and Thursday with all the games. And we already have a handful of them. Like week 1, 49ers Rams, Australia. Week 1, Cowboys at Giants, Sunday Night Football. Week 2, Lions at Bills, opening up their new stadium, Thursday Night Football. Week 3, Ravens versus Cowboys in Brazil. Week 12, Eagles at Cowboys, Thanksgiving. Like, we know all these games, and by the time Thursday comes about, you'll probably have the entire Browns schedule.
3: Yeah.
0: I'll probably
3: yeah.
0: have the entire Raiders schedule, and someone else will have every other schedule, and it's just going to continue to roll out on social media as much of a big deal as they make of the schedule release. It's not a big deal by the time the actual release comes up.
3: So true. So many of the games leak out before it's introduced. And you don't know how many times on the morning that the schedule is supposed to be released, I somehow get a little heads up as to what the Browns schedule is going to look like. And hey, if the NFL can make a big deal out of something, they're going to do it, and everybody will be talking about the schedule on Thursday.
0: Doc, the NFL is so good at what it does. It'll tell you, like it sent an email out last week, it said schedule release on the way. It didn't say anything else. It didn't say what date it was coming out. It just said schedule release on the way, and everyone lost their mind. Oh, my goodness, schedule release. Mm-hmm. Then we found out, oh, it's going to be next Thursday. And then over the weekend, all we saw was different people trying to break it down, crack the code, let us know what games are going to be played when. And so far today, we found out a handful of games as well. You know, John Harbaugh's making his Giants debut Sunday Night Football against the Cowboys, which, by the way, that game is like the most often played game to start the season, the Cowboys and the Giants. That seems like forever they always start the season off. But now, you know, it's got the John Harbaugh effect to it. It's so funny to see all these games roll out. We also know that the NFL is expected to have Saturday games in week 15, 16, 17, and 18, right? I mean, it's like so much of the information is rolling out. 9 international games. Like, I know more than I should know.
3: Right.
0: It's only Monday.
3: Yeah. If it's supposed to be some big reveal, you're absolutely right. But I get it. You know, you build anticipation by giving them just a little bit. Here you go. Go and get you a little taste. Go and see. This is what week 1 is going to look like on the national level, because you still have all the local markets. Like, who are we going to play in week 1? So they do stretch it out, but it's the NFL. They could do no wrong.
0: They, man, I'm trying to tell you, they

0: they can tease anything, right? Hey, coming up later on this afternoon, there's going to be a rock fight in your front yard. Really? Who's all going to be there?
1: Exactly.
0: I might be interested in going to that thing. You know
1: Justin
0: what I mean? Like,
1: Justin Herbert and Pat Mahomes in a rock fight.
0: Right, exactly. Paper, rock, scissors being played in the front yard.
1: Right.
0: Couple running backs going to be playing. Exactly. Right. They know exactly what they're doing in the National Football League. So, yeah, the schedule release, again, coming up on Thursday. But do not be surprised if you know your favorite team's 17-game, 18-week schedule before Thursday's release ever happens. But we'll be here to break it down. Trust and believe that. Now, as much as I might talk about us having the information ahead of time, we'll be here to break it down. That's for sure.
1: I'm doing a whole local show on Thursday night.
0: Oh, I am too.
1: You know what I'm saying?
0: Oh, I am too. That's what I'm saying. Like,
1: schedule drop,
0: I might be talking bad about it on Monday, but I already know that come Thursday, I'll be all over it. Like, I got the secret braille in my hand. You know what I mean? Like, I got everything. I got every answer you'd ever want to know is right here in my hand. But that's exactly, I mean, look, the NFL is a machine for a reason. And we continue to fuel and feed the machine. And we will fuel the schedule coming up on Thursday. He's Emmett Golden. I'm Q Myers. Currently, the Cavaliers 100. The Pistons 81. 8:19 left to go in this one. Cleveland is feeling good about the direction that they're rolling in game four. Coming up next, how about those Knicks? They're feeling good about the way that they're rolling. But can we trust them? That's next on Game Night on ESPN Radio on the all-new ESPN app.
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3: Hey, this is Rich Eisen. Coming up on Tuesday, former Panthers great, current general manager Dan Morgan joins us, and Patton Oswalt in studio. 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

0: three-pointer. Deuce McBride hits again. The Knicks trying to run the Sixers right out of their own building.
1: What you're seeing right now is basically a generational heater by this Knicks offense.
2: New York Knicks going to the finals. I think they can win the championship.
3: They are the second best team in the NBA playoffs after Oklahoma City.
4: Are they going to win the championship? I'm not about to sit up here and say they're not. They could be any team in the Western Conference.
5: Say what? Western Conference is pretty tough, obviously, with OKC playing the best basketball in the league, but the New York Knicks are not far behind them, especially after they spanked the 76ers 144-114, swept them smooth out their own building, kicked their fans out of the building, and took over in Philadelphia. Now they wait for the winner of the Cavs and the Pistons. It's game night on ESPN Radio, the ESPN app, SiriusXM Channel 80, and tune in. 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He's Emmett Golden. I'm Q Myers. And Emmett, we've been talking about this Knicks team and talking about the talent that they have on paper, and if they could play consistently, I would definitely say that they're their best team in the East. It's not even close. Well, as of late, ever since Atlanta pushed them, they've been playing consistently well and running everyone out the gym.
6: Yeah, we had this conversation, I believe it was at the beginning of last week, and I wasn't ready to go there. I wasn't ready to say, yeah, the Knicks are the best team in the Eastern Conference. My number one thing I said is I need to see them on the road.
5: Yeah.
6: Well, I've seen them on the road, and I will say at the moment, yes, they are the best team in the Eastern Conference. The Cavaliers are inconsistent, and the Pistons don't necessarily have the offensive firepower that I think you can trust. So, listen, the Knicks have a great opportunity of making it to the NBA Finals, and you know Knicks fans are going to make everybody else miserable if the Knicks get to the Finals.
5: As they should.
6: But that's
5: it's been
6: what
5: a long time coming. Right,
6: yeah,
5: exactly.
6: But that's what you do when your squad makes it to the Finals.
5: Exactly right. And I'll tell you this, Karl Anthony Towns still has not even been on the floor that much, right? He's been getting himself in foul trouble. On yesterday, he only played 20 minutes, where guys like Josh Hart, Mikal Bridges, Jalen Brunson, and Miles McBride all played around 28 or 29 minutes. Karl Anthony Towns only played for 20 minutes. So he's got to find a way moving forward to stay on the court a little bit longer. But in a game like yesterday and, well, the 76ers series in general, didn't really need him. I mean, he was averaging about 27 minutes a game because, well, the Knicks were running him out the gym, 144-114. Now they sit and wait. Jalen Brunson, obviously the leader of the crew when it comes to the Knicks, he had 22 points on the day in a closeout game, and afterwards he caught up with our Lisa Salters.
7: Jalen, closeout games are supposed to be the hardest. Just how have you guys been able to make it look so easy?
8: I think we're looking at it like just a game, one quarter at a time, one possession at a time. Not really focusing on the circumstances of the game. Just go out there and playing for each other. And just trying to stay focused.
7: The three-point shooting today was just off the charts. 25 made threes that tied an NBA playoff record. Just what was the key to the three ball tonight?
8: I think it started with our defense. And then us being able to get in transition and create good looks. Everything started with the defensive side of the ball. And yeah, it made things a lot easier for us.
7: Yeah, Miles McBride kind of set the tone in the first quarter with his three-point shooting. What impressed you about the way Deuce and Landry Shamet both have stepped in for OG?
8: I mean, that's what they do. I mean, it just happened to be they're both locked in on the same day. I mean, they do that. And the amount of open looks they got created a great rhythm, created better, more confidence for them, and then they all just kept going through for them.
7: It's now seven consecutive wins for you guys. Just what has been unlocked, fallen into place, call it whatever, but since going down in that Atlanta series?
8: I mean, we're focused. Now we're staying poised, staying composed, just focusing on the little things, one day at a time, one game at a time. Just not looking ahead at all, just staying in the moment.
7: Eastern Conference Finals are next, but when you guys are playing like this, does it really matter who you face?
8: One game at a time. We'll cross the vision and get to it.
7: Congrats on the win.
8: Thank you.
7: See you in the finals.
6: Hey, that's the right way to approach it.
5: Yep.
6: You got to stay humble, all right? Always stay humble. You want to make sure you stay focused, and Brunson has been just that, especially since, you know, they found themselves in the series in the first round. And it's so important. We talk about the best player in the series. Brunson's been the best player in the first two rounds of the playoffs in the Eastern Conference anyway. And if he continues that, then they got a good look at you know, it'll be tough in the finals because I think OKC, it'll be tough for anybody to beat them. But right now, the Knicks look like the only team that can come close to that.
5: Yeah, there's no doubt about that. What stands out to me, I know all the shooting is what's going to get all the attention, scoring 144 points, knocking down all those three balls. I mean, it looked like I could have thrown a three-pointer up there and it would have gone in yesterday for the Knicks. You know what I mean? Like, everything was dropping, especially early on. But to me, Emmett, what really caught my attention was the way that they kept playing the passing lanes. The way that every time Philadelphia passed the ball, someone was jumping and leaping at it. Someone was tipping it. Someone, you know what I mean? Like, when you're scoring as much as they were, it could be easy to take your foot off the gas defensively. And you hear what Jalen Brunson said there. It started defensively. If you go back and look, they're jumping. It's almost like DBs jumping routes. They were anticipating where these passes were going. And there was times you'd see Bridges jump up and tip it and then tip it to himself and go back and get it. That's championship basketball right there. When you're able to play those kind of passing lanes and create those easy buckets, transition buckets, that's when you're going to start to separate yourself. Yeah, those three-pointers are great. Yeah. You knock down 25 of them, you're going to win most of those games. But you get those easy transition buckets, that's how you suffocate a team out.
6: I mean, listen, you know, sometimes defense is the best offense because the easy buckets come when you work hard on the defensive end. Like you said, that's when you get those runouts. That's when you get transition buckets. You know why transition buckets are so effective? Because the defense doesn't have a chance to set up. Everybody's bailing and recovering and looking, just trying to find a player. So when you do it on the defensive end, then, yeah, you those buckets tend to become easier to get.
5: Right, exactly. And look, I'm not saying that every time they touched the ball, it was a turnover, but, man, they just made it difficult. And they made, you know, the 76ers think about it and know that every time that they threw a pass, someone was going to contest it. And there's just something to be said about that kind of defense and buckling in and buckling down, locking in when you're getting to the, you know, later in the playoffs. And that's exactly what they did. I'm really impressed. I got to give them a lot of credit. I know I questioned Mike Brown. I've questioned the Knicks. I'm questioning, can they get it done consistently? Because that was the big question with them. And, again, going back down to the Hawks series, figuring something out. Mike Brown figuring out something that got this team going, and now they haven't slowed down. That, to me, is a sign of a really good, well-coached team.
6: Yeah, and I got to give Mike Brown credit because there was conversations about if they get bounced in the first round, could he be one and done? He's been one and done a couple of times in his career, so that kind of was the question. And right now, he looks like a guy that could be headed for an extension, you know, the way that this team is playing. And they might build a statue outside of Madison Square Garden for him if they actually mess around and win the whole thing. So it's crazy how fast you could go from GOAT to hero and vice versa in pro sports. But right now, Mike is doing a great job, and I'm happy for him. He's a good dude.
5: No, he is, and he's done a good job, and the conversations, like you said, have totally shifted from where it was when they were down in the Hawks series to where it is right now. Now they're sitting there waiting for the winner of the Cavs and the Pistons, and it looks like on this day, game four, the winner is going to be the Cavs. Donovan Mitchell, he had 4 points at half.
6: Yeah.
5: He's got 40 points in the game.
6: Man, wow. Just absolutely wild. This is going seven. You know, this Cavs-Pistons series, because it honestly looks like neither team can win on the other's floor. So, you know, it definitely feels like there's going to be a game six no matter what.
5: Yeah.
6: But, man, it's, you know, right now the Knicks – it's great because they get the rest and the injuries and nicks and bumps they have.
5: Is it great, though?
6: That's where I was
5: is
6: going.
5: Is it great, though? It's great on paper and in theory, but is it really great?
6: Yeah, but you're going to mess around and see a team that, although they might be tired, they damn sure are going to be ready, you know, because they're going to come off of another tough series. So I'll be interested to see how the Knicks in game one of next series, regardless of who they face, what type of form they're in when they come out.
5: Yeah, I mean, it's going to be good to get, you know, get rid of the bumps and bruises. You know, obviously OG, he's getting well rested, so he should be good to go. But there's something about being in a rhythm right now, and clearly the Knicks are in a really good rhythm, right?
6: Yeah,
5: I mean, they're feeling themselves in a major way, and so now they're going to be put on ice for a little while they wait for the winner of this series. And like you said, it looks like it's going to go six. There's no doubt it has to go at least six, right? I mean, it has to go at least six, but I'm with you. I think that he'll probably end up going seven as well. And like I said, that'll be good for the Knicks to get some rest, but they also need to get out there and they need to, you know, find a way to stay in the rhythm that they're in right now, because they're in one of those heaters that is, you know, you can't deny it, right? If you're at the tables here in Vegas and you're on a heater like they're on, you don't leave. You don't walk away.
6: No, you don't. You don't. But you do walk away after you see it cooling off. You gotta notice the cool off.
5: Exactly, exactly. But some of us know that. Some of us don't.
6: Don't.
5: Just
6: go
5: ahead and throwing it out there like that. Coming up next, we'll talk to someone about those New York Knicks and can they stay the hottest team in the league. It's ESPN Radio.
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13: Hey, this is Rich Eisen. 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
4: All the reaction from Game 4 between the Lakers and Oklahoma City. What could be LeBron's last game? 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
5: Hi, it's Evan Cohen. 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
1: The Cavaliers are putting the finishing touches on the Detroit Pistons in game number four. I'm Q Myers. Currently, Cleveland's up 109-94. 2:42 left to go in this one. Donovan Mitchell had 4 points at the half. Yeah, he's up to 42 points on the night. Cleveland dominated the second half versus the Detroit Pistons. As far as the Lakers and Thunder, that game is tipping off in a matter of minutes. We'll update you on that score as it rolls on. Also in the NBA, Spurs star Victor Wembanyama will not face any further discipline for elbowing Minnesota's Naz Reid, and he will play in Game 5 against the Timberwolves. That'll be back in San Antonio, sources told ESPN's Shams Charania. Wemby's ejection with 8:39 left in the second quarter is the earliest an All-Star has ever been tossed from a playoff game in the play-by-play era, which is back to 1997-98, according to ESPN research. And the Bucks, they say they're open to business when it comes to trade calls for Giannis, the two-time MVP, entering the NBA Draft Combine and over 6 weeks away from the NBA Draft League and team sources have told ESPN business is open. They're expected to be a big-time market for Giannis' services, and ownership and front office officials expect to maintain their trade deadline asking price of a young blue-chip talent and or a surplus of draft picks, sources said. For more scores and analysis, check out ESPN.com and the all-new ESPN app. Coming up, more Game Night with Emmett Golden and me, Q Myers, here on ESPN Radio on the all-new ESPN app.
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1: 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They sit and wait for the winner of the Cavaliers and the Pistons series. That's going to be knotted up at 2 as soon as Game 4 comes to a close. But there's not a team in the East playing better than the New York Knicks. It's Game Night on ESPN Radio, the ESPN app, SiriusXM Channel 80, and tune in. 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I'm Q Myers. Join us now to talk all things New York Knicks is our guy Ian Begley, Knicks reporter and host of the Putback podcast for SNY. And Ian, thanks so much for your time. We do appreciate you. It was just a couple days ago we were talking about the Knicks and the way that they're playing. Now they're riding a seven-game winning streak. Can you even wrap your mind around how well the Knicks are playing right now?
9: The idea that they won seven playoff games in a row, and the average margin of victory is 26 points. And if you even if you took out that game six against Atlanta, still be over 20 points. And so this is the most dominant seven-game stretch that I've seen this team play, regular season or playoffs. And so just a remarkable, the level that they've reached both sides of the ball, really at the perfect time. And so I didn't see this regular season. I didn't even see them put three games together that were close to this in the regular season. And so they said they were figuring things out. Jalen Brunson was saying that, you know, maybe it looked bad from the outside, but in the building, everybody was just focused on winning, getting better every day, getting connected. And this is the product, I guess, of that work all year. And here they are.
10: It seems like they're going to have a few days off as they wait to find out whether it'll be the Cavaliers or the Pistons they play in the Eastern Conference Finals. Obviously good for rest and healing injuries, but is this kind of going to mess up the flow and the rhythm that they were in?
9: It's a great question. And, you know, Mike Brown actually addressed it after game four, and he was saying that if we're the team that we want to be, if we're an elite team, if we're that, then we'll be able to lock in during these practices, during these off days, to do what needs to be done to stay sharp and to stay focused. Now, you can't really control whether you're in and out of rhythm once you get back on the floor, but the idea from Brown, at least, was that elite teams, they do everything at 100%, and if you do that, good things will happen. So he looks at it as a little bit of a challenge for his club. They're veterans here. guys who know the league, know what to do, know what not to do. So I don't think from a mental perspective it'll be difficult for them. Maybe they look out of sorts for the first quarter and a half of game one, but I wouldn't expect a big hangover effect here.
1: Ian Begley, New York Knicks reporter and host of The Putback, is with us here on Game Night on ESPN Radio and the ESPN app. So I'm assuming that this time off is going to be good for OG Anunoby, who obviously missed a couple games with the hamstring. Where are they with his health, and how beneficial will this time off for him be?
9: Yeah, for OG, Josh Hart dealing with a left thumb, and you know, guys are nicked up, banged up this time of year, and so Anunoby in particular. Yeah, I really think if the series was 2-1 going into Sunday, I think OG, they probably would have leaned toward playing him. That's just my assumption. And so this, all along in the aftermath of the hamstring, it was described as a minor thing and not a significant strain. So Knicks dodged a bullet there. And so the idea that he gets to have a few more days here, practice, and get ready, and it's only going to benefit OG Anunoby, who, by the way, was, in my mind, the most valuable Nick in the playoffs at the time when he got hurt. And obviously they have held serve without him, but he was so good for them. So for them and for him, this is a great period of rest.
10: Brunson has been one of the best players in the playoffs. In order for them to get to the finals, does he have to be the best player in the Eastern Conference Finals?
9: I don't think so. I really don't. And maybe my answer would have been different if we were talking in the regular season, but just the way that this offense, you go back to game three against the Hawks, they fall down 2-1 in the series. And then after that, you know, there was a mentality shift, but there was also a shift in what they wanted to do offensively, early offense. The ball ended up in Karl-Anthony Towns' hands more often on the perimeter, as a passing hub, and his assists have more than doubled. If you go back to game four, the first game that they implemented this change in the offense. And so I don't think Brunson needs to, you know, outplay a Cade Cunningham for this Knick team to play well or to be at this level that they've been at, because, you know, it's been Brunson. He's obviously been the head of the snake, but it's the idea that the floor has opened up with Towns passing the ball and everybody is kind of, finding shots and has been in rhythm. It's come from all over the roster. So I don't think it has to be Brunson and then everybody else. I think it can be Brunson and everyone else. That's the way it's looked to me, at least the last seven games.
1: Ian, for game four, everybody on the Knicks roster dominated. All the starters were at least plus 23 when it comes to their time on the court. But what about Miles McBride, who just stepped in and looked like he was just meant for that spot? What have you thought about what he's been able to bring to the table for the Knicks, and how important is he going to be moving forward?
9: Oh, extremely important. You know, the Knicks are a different team, a much tougher out when he's making shots. Doesn't have to go 4-for-4 in the first quarter, but when he's consistently knocking down threes at a 40% clip, they're a very tough team. And so, you know, the interesting thing to me is leading into that game Sunday, I think he was 2-for-9 in the last 11 threes. And then obviously he found a comfort zone there Sunday in Philly. And the thing that it was impressive to me is obviously they built that big lead. If it had stayed close, though, if McBride hadn't gone as crazy as he did, you wonder if the crowd is a little bit different. They're in Philly. Maybe the Sixers fans kind of rally behind their group if it's a closer game. But Miles McBride took the Philly crowd out of that game and brought all the Knicks fans in that arena, which there were many, many Knicks fans, to their feet with that shooting performance. And for him, if he continues to shoot at where he has shot for most of his career, the Knicks are a very, very tough team.
1: Well, I'll tell you what, they're the hottest team in the East. That's easy, and they might be the hottest team in the NBA right now as they stand. Ian, thanks so much for your time. Great stuff as always. We definitely appreciate you. We look forward to seeing what the Knicks do in the next round.
9: You got it, fellas, anytime.
1: Appreciate you. Ian Begley right there, Knicks reporter, host of the Putback podcast, all part of SNY. And well, they're going to have to continue to wait, Emmett, and see how this series between the Cavaliers and the Pistons play out. It is now knotted up at 2 as Cleveland wins 112-103. And great performance in the second half from the Cavaliers. If there's any criticism to be had, and I don't mind criticizing a little bit, and I'm sure Kenny Atkinson won't mind using this as a teaching moment as well, is a minute left, they have their bench in the game, and they can't close things out. He has to call multiple timeouts, get his starters back in the game to close things out.
10: Yeah, you know, so you're up 14, 15, whatever it is. Mm-hmm. You put the bench, and it was just a minute left.
1: Right.
10: And one flat minute left. Then he had to call multiple timeouts and put his starters back in. So, you know, they probably won't see the floor again in this series, if I'm being honest with you, because how great the starters and some of the main role players play. Those reserves, the stay ready team was not ready, and they almost made it more interesting than it needed to be.
1: Donovan Mitchell ends the game with 43 points. He now has the most points in the second half of a playoff game in the play-by-play era with 39. Mm. He had 4 points at the half.
10: Yeah.
1: He ends with 43. That's just an incredible second half performance by a hell of a player.
10: So it's at 39? 39 in the second half, and it almost seemed easy. At a certain point, it just got to the point where he was knocking everything down, and he got to the line. He shot 15 free throws tonight. He was 13 of 15 from the free throw line. He and James Harden, in my opinion, are the ones that dominated this game and the reason why things are knotted up and headed back to Detroit.
1: Yeah, I mean, when you mentioned him going to the free throw line 15 times, I mean, he wasn't settling for jumpers, right? I mean, he was obviously hitting jumpers as well, but he was also taking the ball to the rack. He was being very aggressive. That's the same thing James Harden did to start the game, be very aggressive. Came out on an 11-0 run. You got to give him a lot of credit. I mean, now, throughout the course of the game, I think he ended with 24 points. It wasn't the most efficient, but he started things off, and Donovan Mitchell said, "Here I am. Don't worry, I got you in the second half," and he did. And so that 1-2 punch right there, I mean, 24 for James and 43 for Donovan Mitchell, that's a hell of a 1-2 punch right there. You can't get mad at that. And that's how you win games. That's exactly what it's supposed to look like.
10: 11 assists, 2 turnovers for James Harden.
1: Impressive.
10: To go with 4 steals.
1: Yep.
10: So, you know, this is the thing. When James Harden came to Cleveland, I didn't expect him to be ISO James and drop 40. Because, you know, that's what he does. He actually came here to unlock Donovan, to unlock Evan, but also to have the experience that, all right, if one of those guys don't have it going or if neither of those guys have it going, he could turn up and carry them until they get back on their feet. And that's what you saw in the first half. It was James Harden that kept the Cavaliers in it. In the second, it was all Donovan.
1: And I think that's the perfect role for him to play, is the tone setter to start the game and then let the other guys catch up, like Donovan Mitchell caught up tonight. I think that's the best way, and especially to get things going for James, to see stuff, the ball go through the rim early on and then get some good assists going early on and get that confidence playing at a high level. We all know he's a great player. He's going to be a Hall of Famer. This was the perfect game executed, I think, for James Harden. And Donovan Mitchell, like I said, in the second half, did all the heavy work by scoring 39 and now has the most points in the second half of a playoff game in the play-by-play era. He's Emmett Golden. I'm Q Myers. It's game night here on ESPN Radio on the ESPN app. Coming up next, who should be in the market for Giannis? Hell, who shouldn't be in the market for Giannis? It's game night on ESPN Radio on the all-new ESPN app.
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0: Bucks are open for business on trade calls and offers for two-time MVP Giannis Antetokounmpo.
1: As far as Giannis' stance, I'm told nothing has changed. So now the conversation will turn to where does he want to be long-term, because he only has one guaranteed year left on his deal that gives him significant sway and power over his future.
2: There's going to be a lot of people in the running trying to get Giannis. I know the Knicks were one of them, but they're playing great basketball right now. I don't think they need him. Those other teams, Houston, Golden State, but you got to have another star there and some shooting around him.
3: So rewind to last summer when we were talking about Giannis and where he was going to end up. He plays this season with the Milwaukee Bucks, and now here we are again. Where's Giannis going to end up? It's game night on ESPN Radio, the ESPN app, SiriusXM Channel 80, and tune in. We are presented by Progressive Insurance. He's Emmett Golden. I'm Q Myers. And Emmett, as the Lakers and Thunder are just tipping off 0-0 game number four, all eyes and all thoughts are on Giannis and where he can end up playing in 2026-27 season, because Milwaukee does not feel like it's going to be it. And now they're saying they're open for business. Feels like the inevitable's on the way. The question is not if he gets moved. The question is going to be where is he going to get moved.
4: And listen, shout out to Jimmy Haslam and the Haslam family, the kind of new owners of the Bucks, for, I think, handling this the right way. Let's get this over with. Let's not drink. Because last year, all summer long, it was very passive-aggressive, you know, for everybody. And it just became a distraction. Well, Haslam's come in with their ownership group and said, we're going to figure it out one way or the other. And once we know, we're going to move. So it sounds like they know that Giannis would like a trade and that they'd like to make this happen at least before the draft starts, because there may be some assets that can change hands, you know, in this year's draft as well. So I think it's a smart way to handle it.
3: Well, here's our Shams Charania, ESPN senior NBA insider on 2 p.m. SportsCenter. He's the one who said that the Bucks are open for business. Here's his explanation.
1: League and team sources tell me that the Milwaukee Bucks are officially open for business on all trades and calls, offers for Giannis Antetokounmpo, the two-time MVP, entering the draft combine this week and over the next 6 weeks before the NBA draft. This has been a 12-month-long saga between Giannis and the Bucks, but co-owner in Milwaukee, Jimmy Haslam, last week said that this will either end in a long-term commitment from Giannis or a trade elsewhere before the June 23rd NBA draft. And this all surrounds one very important element. Giannis has made it clear for a period of months now that he believes the time has come for both sides to move on, to part ways. The Bucks have resisted over the last calendar year a trade, believing that they can still win and compete with Giannis, but that's depleted their asset base, their talent on their team, and now they are in a reality where they will be listening. They are fully open for business.
4: Yeah, and look, they're going to want talent right now that's in the NBA.
3: Yep.
4: They're also going to want some picks in the future. The reason this isn't an all-pick situation, this new whole lottery rule now, you know, where the bottom three actually get punished instead of getting the better odds, I think will – I mean, I don't know how it will affect this, but I'm interested to see how. But they don't want a bunch of maybes. They're going to want some talent right now, and the younger, the better, but they want proven talent for sure.
3: Well, that's the thing. Young blue-chip talent is what they're saying, and or a surplus of draft picks. So me, selfishly, as a Warrior fan, I can go back to Super Bowl 60 being on Radio Row in San Francisco and remember that was the big conversation, was is Giannis going to get moved? Is he going to get moved? And the Warriors were the team that a lot were talking about. I don't see the young talent that they could send Milwaukee. Now, they could send them their lottery pick, right? If they want to do that, that's fine. But is that going to be enough? My sources, which are just me, say it's no, right? I mean, that's just my bottom line says that that's not enough. So what can they possibly move? We always talk about the Knicks. I know they're playing really well right now, but they would love to have a star like that in New York. You know, there's conversations about Jaylen Brown, maybe swapping him out of Boston with Giannis, but is that enough? I mean, there's, to me, you know, when we do these exercises, I like to come up with a solution that makes sense. I just don't know where the landing spot that actually makes sense is.
4: Yeah, it's going to be tough. I know in Shams' article that he wrote on ESPN.com, he mentioned the Cavaliers. Now, I think it depends on what happens, right, with the Cavs. If they lose in the second round, if they can't beat the Pistons, I could see a world where Kobe Altman, the president of basketball operations, is uber aggressive and maybe dangles Evan Mobley out there for him. But the thing is,
3: You mean that Evan Mobley that you didn't want to be moved for Giannis? The one that you wouldn't move for Giannis? That one?
4: Yeah, that one. Man, listen, I got off that months
3: ago. Hey, man, players mess up too, man.
4: Right. I got off that months ago. Evan Cohen brings it up, ironically, last week, and all of a sudden that's the new thing is let's bring that back. I was wrong, okay? I was wrong. But that could change because if the Cavaliers end up making it to the NBA Finals, then you go, we're not going to mess with this team. You know, we'll let them grow together and we'll run it back. So I even, you know, I think a lot is remains to be seen, even with the Timberwolves.
3: Yeah, no, I mean, that could be one. It's tough, man. It's a really tough call because, again, like I said, I like to come up with the solution. I like to know what makes sense off top. And again, selfishly, I want to say the Warriors, but you know, what are they going to give? And look, this is me. Mm-hmm. Steve Kerr is back for 2 years. We found that out over the weekend, right? Out to my surprise, I thought he was done.
4: I thought he was too.
3: Now your responsibility, as long as you have Steve Kerr and you have Stephen Curry for the next couple of years, your job as the Warriors is to do everything and anything that's possible to get themselves another ring. That's the only job you have. I don't care about the future. I don't care about any of that. It's all about right now. It's just like when LeBron plays. There's no reason to, we're gonna build for the future with LeBron. No, he's about winning championships right now. Exactly.
4: Now, do you think Giannis would be interested in going to the West, where you already have the Thunder and you have the Spurs on the come up, and you have, you know, the Timberwolves? Now, if he was with the Timberwolves, I guess we obviously would take them off. But it feels like of the two conferences, the easiest route to the finals is in the East.
3: Yeah, it probably is, but I don't think that athletes like when people say, do they want to go to the West where it's more challenging? I think the easier path is the – you know what I mean? These guys are alphas. I don't think they give a damn about the – I don't care. I don't think they care about what's easier, what's not. I think they want to play with a really talented team. They want to play with really talented players. And they feel like that they're so great, they could beat any of these guys. And that might be wrong. Maybe they can't. But in their minds, as alphas, that's what they're supposed to think. I don't care about how talented the West is. They need to worry about me. I don't need to worry about them. That goes in their mind.
4: You know when they have that mindset? When they already won a title, like Giannis did.
3: Yeah.
4: Because the legacy isn't up in the air. You know, if Giannis hadn't won a title yet, I could definitely see him going, I need to find the easiest path to get into a title. But now that he has one, I do think you're right. It's like, hey, let's do it, because his legacy is kind of already, he's a champion, so there's not a whole lot you can say about
3: him. And on top of that, you have to go to the West anyway to win the...
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1: The Cavaliers and Pistons all knotted up at F2 after game four of their Eastern semifinal series. This is Q Myers here, and the Cavaliers 112-103 over Detroit. James Harden at 24 points, 11 assists, and 3 steals, while Donovan Mitchell had 39 points in the second half, 43 total points. Incredible performance by Spider Mitchell and James Harden combined to get the victory and force a game five back in Detroit with the series all knotted up at 2. Thunder and the Lakers just underway from L.A. OKC has a 14-11 lead with 6:13 left to go in the first quarter. Lou Dort has 6 points for OKC. The Bucks say they're open to business when it comes to Giannis, and if they're going to trade him, that they're about 6 weeks away from the start of the NFL draft. Of course, they're going to want to know what's going on. They want surplus of draft picks or a blue chip talent, maybe a combination of the two. But the Bucks are definitely open for business when it comes to Giannis and his services. And the NFL schedule, even though it doesn't drop until Thursday, we already have a handful of the games. Week one, the 49ers versus the Rams, that'll be in Australia. Also week one, Sunday Night Football, Cowboys at the Giants. John Harbaugh will make his Giants coaching debut. Week two, the Lions play at the Bills, opening up Buffalo's new stadium. Week three, the Ravens versus the Cowboys from Brazil. And we know about week 12, the Eagles at the Cowboys Thanksgiving Day. For more scores analysis, check out ESPN.com and the all-new ESPN app. Coming up, more game night with Emmett Golden and me, Q Myers, here on ESPN Radio and the all-new ESPN app.
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1: From Studio Q in Las Vegas, Nevada, this is Game Night with Q Myers on ESPN Radio. Inbounds, Reed against Mobley, steps left, shoots a three, missed it, ball back to Reed, buzzer sounds, Cavaliers win, and we've got a 2-2 series with the Cavs and the Pistons. 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
2: Final call right there, courtesy of WTAM. 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Now the series is knotted up at 2. 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He's Emmett Golden. I'm Q Myers. Don't forget the NBA playoffs are on ESPN Radio. You can catch postseason action on ESPN Radio, the ESPN app that is presented by Gusto. And Emmett, I'll tell you what, man, the Cavaliers, they played with a little bit of gusto behind them on tonight, didn't they? 43 points from Donovan Mitchell. Very just impressed with the way that he came out in the second half after James Harden set the tone to start the game.
3: And he actually tied the record for most points in a half with 39, tied with Sleepy Floyd, the old, you know, the Golden State.
2: Now, about to say, show some respect to the Warrior, man. Yeah. Don't say the old guy. Go on, show some respect, man. Say
3: you
2: know,
3: no doubt. None but respect. And you know what? This is what the Cavaliers needed. I heard Udonis Haslem say this a couple weeks ago. He was talking to LeBron, and he said, stars get you two, the bench gets you one, and the coach gets you one. That's what happens in the seven-game series. If you're going to win it, that's what you need to do. And the stars got them this one. I could even argue the stars got them game three because Donovan had 35 that night. But the way it started is what was so insane, because it started with Donovan, who couldn't hit anything. Right. He didn't make his first field goal until there were about 2 minutes left in the half. Mm-hmm. He hit a three. He was split some free throws, so he had 4 points at the half. Meanwhile, James Harden was on a mission and scoring and really kind of keeping the Cavaliers in this game. And then in the second half, man, Donovan Mitchell detonated. And you got introduced to the Cavalanche.
2: Come on, man. Don't start that mess with me.
3: The Cavaliers.
2: Yeah, what? Ring that bell, man. Ring that bell.
3: What y'all know about the Cavaliers?
2: Not-

0: had a deficit, but we thought we were in a good place. I think the switch was we had to play with more pace. We were getting the ball up so slow. They were getting their defense set, and that was the big thing. We hit them with the halftime. We got to get the ball up quicker. If their defense is set, they're a great, great half-court defense team. And I think, Donovan started to get in the open court. That's when he's at his best. I thought that was key.
1: He had 4 points at the end of the first half and finished with 39 in the second half for a total of 43. What changed for him in the game?
0: Again, I think it was getting into the open court. When we're in the half court with them, they're physical, they're grabbing, they're holding, they don't let you move. Incredible performance, really. That was what a shift, right? Really struggled in the first half, and then big-time second-half performance by Don.
2: Yeah. Kenny, in the first three games of the series, the starting lineup hadn't necessarily played well together, been outscored by, I think, 11 points, but it was your best lineup tonight. What was different about that in this game?
0: I thought Dean Wade took his defense to another level. I don't know what the stats say. I don't know, to have a 6'9" body that can just, lean on Cade and make things difficult. I thought that was key. I thought James came out really aggressive. So those two bookends. And I thought Evan Mobley was phenomenal. I mean, he was just blocking everything, getting steals, blocking it. He was that was a defensive player of the year right there. He was great in the paint. So I think those three things, with Don struggling, kind of sparked that first unit.
2: I wanted to touch on the Evan Mobley stuff. He finished two steals shy of a 5x5, which I don't think has ever been done in the postseason before. But what kind of impact does he have for you guys when he's at his best defensively?
0: He was everywhere tonight, clogging the lane, and he was doing it with great discipline. Obviously, he'd been getting in some foul issues, in the previous game. So, staying down on shot fakes. But, I said a pregame, I don't know what the stats say, the traditional stats say, but we know within our locker room how great he's playing. Just plays winning basketball, affects winning on both ends. Don's going to get all the flowers, but we should give a lot of flowers to Evan Mobley for tonight's performance.
3: And that's a great point that Kenny Atkinson did. And as from a coaching standpoint, I think it's awesome as well. He brought up Dean Wade, who didn't score
4: right
3: tonight, by the way. Only took one shot, but did play some really good defense. And in a post-game press conference where your stars went crazy, to give some love to a guy like Dean Wade is extremely smart. And Evan Mobley did look like a defensive player of the year that he was last year with the five blocks. And he was very, very impressive defensively. A solid night on the offensive side, but dominant on the defensive side of the ball. And I think it's smart to highlight some other guys just to give them a little bit of love.
4: Well, yeah, I mean, look, in the third quarter, it's when they really dominated, putting up 38 points. But they got those 38 points because Donovan Mitchell came out on fire and really aggressive in the second half. But a lot of that was also created by their defensive pressure.
3: Yeah.
4: I mean, again, as much as I say it's corny, they literally did put a avalanche on the Pistons in the third quarter. I'll never say that again because I don't want to hear that. But the defense was dominant, and the defense did force the Pistons into some bad shots, some bad passes, and that led to some easy buckets. So I'll definitely give credit where credit is due. Like I said, I'll never say that corny line again, but you get it. I'll give it to you one time.
3: Mm-hmm. 18 turnovers for the Detroit Pistons. Yep. That says a lot. And when you turn them over, yep, it's going to result in a avalanche.
4: It's when they turn them over, it's going to result in easy buckets and also transition buckets.
3: Please.
4: And Donovan Mitchell going to the cup, which is going to get him to the free throw line as well.
3: And we call that?
4: We call that 38 points in the third quarter, and the Cavaliers win at 112-103, and now the series is knotted up at 2. I told you, you're only going to get it once.
3: All right. I mean, listen, I did it with Gardos all the time. I can make Cavalanche a huge thing, too. So it's up to you. You know what I'm saying?
4: I mean, you can do all you want.

0: do. You can persuade whoever you want to persuade. You can say it as much as you want to say it. You're going to get it from me one time. I gave it to you. That was their get out of jail free pass, and that was it. You only get one.
1: Okay. All right. That's fair enough. You know, I will be there will be several references of a Cavalanche. For people that don't know, they're just tuning in. That is when the Cavaliers go on a huge run.
0: That's just what Emmett is trying to say. It's just another corny saying that he has, and he has plenty of them.
1: Why do you have corny sayings?
0: I don't know why you have to, because you're my brother, and I like the. And, you know, I don't like you having to rely on corny things, but sometimes it just happens.
1: Yeah, man, I don't know. I'm a firm believer, and if it's cool to you, it's cool. You know, it don't matter what anybody else thinks. So,
0: of course.
1: Nah, it's a cool saying.
0: Of course you would say that. That's exactly what I would expect from Emmett Golden. But the Cavaliers, they put on. They were able to get the victory at the house. Again, 112-103, dominant second half. Donovan Mitchell did his thing in the second half. The Cavaliers defensively got after it. And in the first quarter, the start of the game, I mean, James Harden, again, I just thought him going out and getting onto an 11-0 start, his health, was pretty impressive. So, again, I'm normally pretty hard on James Harden. I got to give him a lot of credit for starting the game off the right way, and Donovan Mitchell finishing things off really strong. So now the series is knotted up at 2. The other game 4 going on right now has the Lakers show up by 3, 24-21, with just under 20 seconds left to go in the first quarter. He's Emmett Golden. I'm Q Myers. It's game night here on ESPN Radio. Coming up next, is it time to be done with the process in Philly? It's game night on ESPN Radio on the all-new ESPN app.
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0: Knights will carry a 7-game win streak into the Eastern Conference Finals. They finish a 4-game sweep of the Sixers.
1: You know what I thought about the Knicks, right? They're really good.
2: I know we lost, and I know that's not the right mentality to have, but, you know, for me, this was a success.
3: Philadelphia has not closed the gap on being a top 2 or 3 seed in this conference for a couple of years now. In fact, they've been trending in the other direction.
2: Everybody's got to look at themselves, starting with me.

0: 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He's Emmett Golden. I'm Q Myers. And it's funny, man. The 76ers got swept. Joel Embiid did everything he could. He was battered and bruised, and every single time he hit the floor, Emmett, I didn't know if he was going to get up. It seemed like it took him longer and longer. But the one thing I can say about Joel Embiid, even in a losing effort, even though they got swept, he literally left everything he had out there on the hardwood, and I can't actually say that for the rest of the lineup.
1: Hey, this is true. Even though it felt like at times the team looked better and played better when he wasn't out there, but it's tough to say, like, oh, yeah, the team is better.
0: They just played faster. They played faster without him on the court.
1: Exactly. They definitely played faster.
0: Speaking of faster, what are you trying to run from?
1: Man, I remember I told you I saw some type of fly or something that was in studio.
0: Nobody else could see, but Emmett literally, we could see video in the Emmett's studio that he's at, which is at his house, and Emmett is looking around like you done lost yesterday.
1: This thing came at me. I said, flap, slapped it real quick. Now, I don't know where it went.
2: Hugh, he's running from a cavalanche.
0: Hey, man, ring the bell on yourself,
1: I'm
0: man.
1: Looking at that. Thank
0: Do
1: you for
0: not
1: that, Gabby.
0: Encourage
1: I'm looking
0: him.
1: For a cavalanche.
2: I couldn't help myself. I'm sorry. I couldn't help myself.
1: See? It's wearing off on you, you know. But with all that being said, I'll keep my head on the swivel because I don't really mess with
0: Act like you're on special teams, man.
1: Yes, I'm going to keep my head on the swivel. What do the 76ers do? I mean, it feels like just run it back. Right?
0: I mean, feels like there's really not too many options. They gave Joel Embiid the money. They gave him the money before they needed to. I don't know what they could do with him moving forward, but I know Nick Nurse tried to do everything he could, I guess, to coach him up while Embiid was injured and still had him out there. But like I said, and you said it as well, they just seemed like they played slower with him on the court. So I'm not too sure how you work that. But here's Nick Nurse talking about that injury history of Joel Embiid and how that affects his coaching.
3: I think my first year here, obviously he came back from the major surgery, but I thought he came back from that pretty well. He was a pretty dominant player in the series, even though we lost in the first round. And he certainly was trending upward towards the end of the Boston series. His defense was better. His rebounding was better. He was not making a lot of his jumpers, but they were all really – I mean, I just thought it was just a matter of time before he kind of got that rhythm back from the – I mean, a lot of them went in and out, right? I mean, all I can say is I commend him, man. He worked his ass off to get out there and play. I think it was really difficult for him, especially last game. I think he felt a little better today than he did in game 3. But again, I'd just say he gave us everything he could.
1: It just feels like that's going to be Embiid's career going forward. You know, like he's going to have to work his backside off in order to be able to be healthy enough to play and to have an impact. And, I mean, I respect it. You know, it's a lot easier. It would be a lot easier to just be like, oh, nah, I'm going to take some time off of the checks have cashed. So, like, it's the same to me. So I respect the fact that he fights and scratches and claws to be healthy. It just feels like that's Joel Embiid, of recent history.
0: You know, the thing about it is he was just about perfect on Sunday. Game number 4, he was just about perfect. 8 for 8 from the field, 2 for 2 from the three-point line, and 6 for 7 from the free throw line. And he had 24 points, and he was still at minus 24 when he was on the court. Now, everybody was a minus when they were on the court. Paul Big George facts. Was minus 35, Tyrese Maxey minus 35, Edgecombe minus 33, Oubre minus 28, and Embiid minus 24. But he gave everything that he had. And obviously that wasn't enough. Unfortunate for him, this is just kind of who he is, and they've got to find a way to deal with it the best way they can because he's not going to get healthier. Like, that's the one thing I do know. You're not going to get healthier the older you get, especially with Joel Embiid being a big, dude like he is. It's just going to continue to pile up and pile up injury after injury.
1: Yeah, and it's, it's tough to watch at times, but what do you do? I don't think you can, and I'm not advocating for them to trade Joel Embiid, but can you trade Joel Embiid?
0: Who's picking him up at this stage of the game? I'm not picking him up.
1: Yeah, can you trade Paul George?
0: I'm not picking him up either. I mean, there's I like Tyrese Maxey and Edgecombe a lot.
1: And you're not trading them.
0: And you're not trading them. Exactly. So
1: what are you going to do?
0: I have no idea, but here's Joel Embiid talking about his future with the 76ers.
4: I love Philly. You know, I've been here my whole career, you know, and, yeah, a lot has happened. We haven't won, you know, but it's hard. You know, I've been doing this for a long time. It's hard to win in this league, and everything has to happen. You know, everybody has to be on the same page. Everybody has to play their best basketball, you know, at the same time. And, you know, it takes a lot to win, so... We didn't get to reach that goal. I don't care, you know, losing first round, second round, it doesn't matter to me. Like, if you don't accomplish, you know, that goal. And quite frankly, New York, they were just better than us.
1: Yeah, New York was just better than the 76ers. Like, it actually looked like a top seed playing a seven seed. You know, it kind of, that's the way that it looked. And the 76ers just getting to the second round of the playoffs was impressive, because I don't think any of us had them actually getting there, but they did. They got there, and they did, you know, their best. They just were outmanned and didn't have enough to get it done. But the guys that are really the future and the present of this team is Maxey and Edgecombe.
0: Right, of course. That's no doubt about it. Again, they have Embiid. They've got the money on the books with him, right? Mm-hmm. And so that's a scenario that how do you work that? How do you move that? Like I said, I'm not moving. I'm not going to trade for him. That doesn't mean that no team will. I just don't know who would do it, right? I mean, and is it a scenario? I mean, again, I like to be in the solution-based business, but I don't see a real reasonable solution when it comes to what's going on with the 76ers. It feels like they're kind of handcuffed right now with those salaries when it comes to Paul George and Joel Embiid.
1: And no way to kind of get off of them. You know, a lot of times, and I'm not exactly sure off the top of my head where they are in their contracts, but if they're not in the last year, then that you're not going to be able to offload them as an expiring contract. So, again, what do you do? Do you say, hey, we understand that Embiid is going to be a guy who we probably will only have for about half the games during the regular season, and we just need him to be healthy when we get to the playoffs? That might be their only choice. And we know that we've seen Joel Embiid play really well in the playoffs and be great. He wasn't even bad in game four. It's just that game was over as soon as the ball got tipped off. It'd be interesting to see what they do, because it seems like some minor tweaks, but I just don't know if they have the ability to make major moves. And that's what happened when you go all in for right now. But I don't fault them for it.
0: They just gave them money when they weren't supposed to. That's bottom line. 2026, $57 million cap hit, 62 in 2027, and 67 with the player option in 2028. And $67 million, you think Joel Embiid's not going to exercise
1: that player option? Yeah.
0: Thank you.
1: Right, because nobody's going to give him $70 million on the free market unless he is healthy for the next 3 years straight.
0: And at 34 years old, I don't anticipate that.
1: Yeah,
0: because the reason why I don't anticipate that, he hasn't been healthy his whole career. He came into the league banged up, right? And so, again, it's not his fault. We all would have taken the money. They gave him the money. They gave him the extension. They didn't have to do it. And so that was on them. But they've got themselves a situation. There's no doubt about that. He's Emmett Golden. I'm Q Myers. It's game night here on ESPN Radio, the ESPN app, SiriusXM Channel 80, and tune in.
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1: The Thunder are trying to close things out in Game 4 of the Western Semifinals. I'm Q Myers. Currently, OKC leads the Lakers 31-26, 8:06 left to go in the first half. Earlier in the evening, the Cavaliers, they handled their business against the Detroit Pistons, even up the series at 2 with a 112-103 victory. Donovan Mitchell, who had 4 points at halftime, ended the game with 43 points. James Harden, he set the tone for the game, starting 11-0 run, as a matter of fact, ended the game with 24 points of his own. Again, that series knotted up at 2. The NFL schedule, it's going to come out on Thursday, but the leaks, they're already rolling out. We know a handful of games starting in Week 1, 49ers versus the Rams. That'll be in Australia. Also in Week 1, Sunday Night Football, Cowboys at the Giants. Week 2, Lions at the Bills, Thursday Night Football, opening up the Buffalo Bills' brand new stadium. Week 3, you got the Ravens versus the Cowboys. That's coming to you from Brazil. And then Week 12, the Eagles at the Cowboys, another primetime game for Dallas. That would be a Thanksgiving game. 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

0: ESPN app, SiriusXM Channel 80, and tune in. 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He's Emmett Golden. I'm Q Myers. And Emmett, I know that, you know, the Cavaliers came into the season with high expectations. I had high expectations for them. Started out slow. They finally got things turned around. You know, they make the addition of James Harden. And thought that he was going to be the guy to kind of open things up for Donovan Mitchell. And I'll tell you what I saw in the first series, the first round against the Toronto Raptors, did not give me a lot of hope for Cleveland. But here they go. They have a performance like this against the Pistons, who are the one seed. And then you see it. You start to see, okay, that's who they can be. The question I have for you, as a guy that I know knows all things Cleveland Cavaliers and then some, can they do that consistently?
1: I believe they can. You know, the question is will, and I just got to see them do it on the road before I can say, like, they're going to the Eastern Conference Finals. Because I have said it from the start of this series, and of course it's like, oh, Emmett, you're a homer, which I'll, you know, gladly take that. But I believe the Cavaliers are the better team. Just overall, they may not be the tougher team, but they have more weapons. They have more dependable scores. Because, listen, what Tobias Harris is doing right now is great, but we're all surprised, right? Like, we're not like, oh, yeah, he does that all the time. No, we're like, man, his – and tonight, ironically, his string of 20-point games come to an end. Tobias had a long playoff streak of scoring 20 or more points, and Tobias has been great this series, but – this is kind of that, like, an anomaly. You don't typically see that. Meanwhile, James Harden's one of the greatest scorers in NBA history.
0: Except for the postseason. Let's call a spade a spade.
1: I'd push back on that. I would say instead of in big moments in the postseason. Because if you look at Harden's playoff career, go look at what he's averaged from a point standpoint. Like, he scores in there. His issue has been in closeout
0: games.
1: When
0: they need him the most, he doesn't come through.
1: Absolutely.
0: Okay,
1: absolutely.
0: That's fair.
1: Yeah.
0: That's fair.
1: Yeah, absolutely. Yeah, I'm not disputing that. I'm saying he has had 35, 40-point games in the playoffs. It's just that in an elimination game, you go, what happened to James Harden? That definitely has happened for sure. And then Donovan always seems to come up big in big moments, but he's doing it alone. And he doesn't have to do it alone this year. And that's why – If they truly found something tonight, if they kind of shook that monkey off of their back and they're ready to go, the Cavaliers most certainly could end up in the NBA Finals.
0: Well, I'll tell you this. Donovan Mitchell came up big in the second half. He only had 4 points going into the locker room. Came out, scored 39, tied a record for 39 second-half points. Like, that's incredible. So here's Donovan Mitchell following the game about what really went into that big-time explosion in the second half.
2: I just told the guys, like, hey, I wasn't getting downhill like I had in game three. You know what I mean? And sure, yeah, I scored a lot of points, but just trying to find ways to get early offense and the shots started to fall, but just kind of maintaining my stuff. And the biggest thing was just trying to just create advantages wherever I saw them for the group and, you know, not force things.
1: You know, I think about elite quarterbacks. How often do we judge elite quarterbacks on what they do in the first quarter? Never, right? Like, we never, like, man, Pat Mahomes had a super second quarter. Nah, it's about what do you do when the game's on the line and your team needs you. And the Cavaliers needed Donovan Mitchell tonight.
0: Yeah.
1: Desperately.
0: Yeah.
1: They needed him. And what happened is he answered that bell. They outscored the Pistons 38-21 in the third quarter. And it wasn't even really that close. And at that point, you knew that the Cavaliers were going to be able to finish this thing off and be victorious tonight. And that's exactly what they did. If they get this type of output, they don't even need 40 every night from Donovan. But if they get 30 from Donovan and James Harden is not turning the ball over and you have Evan Mobley playing like a defensive player of the year candidate, this is a championship caliber team.
0: I don't know if they're a championship caliber team just yet. I reserve judgment, but you said it. Like, I mean, you got to see what they can do on the road.
1: Yeah,
0: I don't. Yeah, I don't trust them to be consistent just yet. I also don't think that the Pistons are going to allow them to score 38 points in the third quarter like they did. I mean, they came out in the third quarter, and it was incredible. I don't know what happened to Detroit. I don't know if they thought they had another 6 minutes in the locker room before they had to. I don't know. I don't have any idea. It was like, what, 23-0 run or 25?
1: 23-0 to start the third quarter.
0: See, that just – I don't see that happening again. So I think we'll learn a lot, and I hate that it's going to be on the road – because I would like to see the Detroit Pistons, what they would really look like even when they're in Cleveland. But I know that they're going to be back in Detroit on game five.
1: You want to know the most shocking, and I just saw the most shocking stats of this game. The Pistons shot 51% from the floor. The Cavs shot 44%. The Pistons shot 43% from behind three. The Cavaliers shot 34%. So the Pistons shot better than the Cavs,
0: right?
1: But the Cavs still won in a resounding fashion. But I think a lot of that was defensively because the Pistons had 18 turnovers.
0: That was
1: so those
0: exactly
1: weren't
0: where
1: missed
0: I was going.
1: Shots.
0: Yep,
1: you know,
0: exactly.
1: Those don't count.
0: Exactly.
1: But that played a big role in the victory for the Cavaliers tonight.
0: Turnovers and free throws. Turnovers and free throws. Donovan Mitchell had, what, 15 of them that he shot? There you go. And then those turnovers are going to kill you every day of the week and twice on Sunday. I could appreciate the fact that in the third quarter, when the Cavaliers scored 38 points, they were able to get very disruptive and make it very difficult for the Pistons to even get a shot off, let alone have an opportunity to make a bucket. So there was a lot of times that they turned them over and they were able to get going fast break points. I still think, and this is just me, and maybe it's because I'm not a believer yet in the Cavaliers, I still think the Pistons are the better team and will be the biggest challenge for the Knicks. But then I say that out loud and I think, well, hell, if the Knicks are playing like they're playing, is there a challenge for the Knicks right now? I don't know if anybody can run with them the way they're playing right now.
1: Yeah, I think I would like the Cavaliers in that matchup because they have more dependable scores than the Pistons do.
0: Is there any matchup that you wouldn't like the Cavs in?
1: I mean, I didn't really like this matchup.
0: The Cavs could be playing anybody. You're like, you know what?
1: I did not pick the Cavaliers to beat the Celtics if they met in the Eastern Conference Finals. I thought the Celtics were the best team in the Eastern Conference.
0: Too.
1: And I don't see anybody beating OKC.
0: Right.
1: You know, so like I said, I get it. I do wear wine and gold glasses from time to time, but this is, you know, this isn't the Charlotte Hornets that I'm like, they got a chance.
0: You know,
1: this is a team that's built to go to the finals. You know, that's why they made the trade for James Harden. You don't do that when you get and give up a young player in Darius Garland if you don't believe that you can get to the finals. The Cavaliers' problem is not talent. It's consistency.
0: Right. No, that is. That is. And right now, and that was the Knicks' biggest problem, was consistency. But now they're riding a 7-game winning streak. That's why I said I don't know if anyone could run with them right now. The only problem that they're having is they're going to have a long layoff.
1: They're sitting on ice because this series looks like it's going 7.
0: Exactly. That's what it feels like. It definitely feels like a 7-game series. And depending on how that plays out, that could end up ultimately hurting the Knicks, especially in game 1, which could be a steal for somebody. And then you never know how things, you know, play out when a team gets a steal. Look what Minnesota did to San Antonio. They stole game number 1. Now look where we are after 4.
1: Yeah. Yep. Now it's a big time series, and the Spurs have to figure it out. You know, at least from Minnesota's standpoint, they've been here before.
0: Right.
1: You know, as a group, this isn't their first trip to the playoffs, so that's kind of why I would give them the edge, even though I think San Antonio's the better team, man. Experience in the playoffs means a lot.
0: No, it does. It does. So, I mean, of course, we'll see how it all plays out in that series. But, you know, looking at what Cleveland was able to do today, don't want to be a prisoner of what we just saw in one performance. But, I mean, it's hard not to see how good that backcourt could be between Mitchell and James Harden. And, again, I think the perfect recipe was hit by the Cavaliers. Let James start things off.
1: Mm-hmm.
0: Let him set the tone and let Donovan Mitchell come and close things out. I think that's the recipe. That's the 1-2 punch. Get James to start it off and have Donovan Mitchell close things out. And that's exactly what they did.
1: Yeah, they didn't try to do it that way, though.
0: Sometimes it's better to be lucky than good, man.
1: Yeah, Donovan tried to make his presence felt in the first half. He just was awful.
0: Right.
1: He just could not make a bucket at all. But, man, he sure did make up for it on the second half because he was dynamic tonight. And, you know, I don't know, obviously, the second game tonight is still going, but it's going to be tough to beat that performance tonight.
0: Yeah, no, there's no doubt. I mean, you put up 39 points in the second half. I mean, that's nothing to shake a stick at, right? We're definitely showing love to you when you put up a performance like that from Spider Mitchell. And, again, that was really a takeover in the second half. Coming right out of the locker room, he just dominated, and I love the fact that he put his head down and got to the cup. Just like he said that he wasn't getting downhill, he got downhill in the second half, and there was no question about it. He got fouled a lot. Created some easy buckets for himself, and then that opened up his 3-point shooting, and everything seemed like it was dropping. At some point, Donovan Mitchell felt like he could do anything he wanted to do, and it looked like it by the stat line when you put up 39 in the second half.
1: I mean, it was funny. I had someone, one of my boys that was covering the game, text me during pregame and said, "Man, Donovan has hit 18 to 23s. The net isn't even moving." And I said, "Uh-oh, it's going to be an off night." You know, I'm like, if you start off that hot in warm-ups, like, it's just not going to work out. And it felt that way in the first half, like he used all of his makes in the warm-ups. But now he found it at halftime, and you stated it. Get to the line. You know, get aggressive, and things will start working for you.
0: Absolutely, and he got aggressive. He found his superpower the second half, and the Cavaliers, they needed it, and now the series is knotted up at 2, and it does feel like this one's going to go 7 with the Detroit Pistons. He's Evan Golden. I'm Q Myers. It's game night here on ESPN Radio and the ESPN app. Coming up next, does Steve Kerr and the Warriors, do they have one more run in them? 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

0: It took 3 weeks, but Steve Kerr agrees to a two-year contract to return as Warriors coach.
1: Steve Kerr wanted to coach. Joe Lacob and the Warriors welcomed him, wanted him back.
2: They're going to get in the front office together, and they're going to make some moves.
1: They are going to be out there looking for a star caliber player.
3: We all know he could have walked into an ESPN job, but say an Amazon job. There's a lot of stuff in life he could have done.
1: This now clears the way for Steve Kerr to coach for the final years of Stephen Curry's career in Golden State.
4: Music to my ears. Steve Kerr is going to be coaching for the next couple years for the Warriors. Him and Stephen Curry go out together. But what are they going to need to do to win another championship? At this stage of the game, when Steph Curry, that is all it's about, is winning championships. It's not about getting to the play-in tournament. It's not about getting to the second round. It's not about giving a good effort. It's about winning a ring. That's all that matters at this stage of the game. It's game night here on ESPN Radio, the ESPN app, SiriusXM Channel 80, and tune in. We are presented by Progressive Insurance. He's Emmett Golden. I'm Q Myers. We'll get into all things Golden State Warriors in a hot minute. If you want to be a part of the show, you can always hit us up at the 888-SAY-ESPN, 1-888-729-3776, or at eGoldie80 at ESPN Radio and at your boy Q254. Got a couple tweets real quick, Emmett, about some series that we've been talking about when it comes to the Knicks. That one guy says, I hope this stays true. Go New York, go. And it's an ESPN Insights tweet. The Knicks are the fourth team in NBA history with multiple 30-point series clinching wins in a single postseason. They joined the 2025 Thunder, the 2008 Celtics, and the 1987 Lakers. All three of those teams went on to win the NBA title.
5: That's impressive. You know, we'll see if they're able to continue that trend, but nah, they're cooking with grease right now.
4: Yeah, they really are. And then Caitlin tweeted at us, and I'm sure you'll enjoy this one. I'm going to support Emmett with the term Cavalanche for his Cavs victory tonight. Q just doesn't like fun. I get it.
5: He doesn't. This is a guy that didn't allow his family to put up a Christmas tree. I mean, come on. That tells you everything you need to know.
4: I didn't say I didn't allow him to put up a Christmas tree. I just told him to make a choice. A tree or presents?
5: Yeah,
4: you can't. Right. You don't need to have both. It's one or the other.
5: Sounds like a Grinch to me.
4: I mean, call me what you want to, but I mean, hey, you know, if you want the presents, we can get the presents. What do you need a tree for? That's just more cleanup. Clean up on aisle five. I didn't want, you know, that's not my bag.
5: It ain't even hard. You get a fake tree. It's easy to clean up.
4: Coming from the guy that's got like, yeah, but you had like eight of them in your house.
5: Like five.
4: Exactly.
5: But that's not my doing.
4: That's way too many. I don't care. Who's doing it is five Christmas trees in your house. Now, I ain't going to tell her that. I'm going to let you tell her that.
5: Yeah,
4: but five Christmas trees is way too much.
5: I ain't telling her that. That's why we had Christmas trees. We used the word cavalanche in the Golden household because we like to have a good time.
4: Yeah, okay. There's that. Caitlin, all I can say is don't encourage him. He doesn't need any encouragement. But we do appreciate you hitting up on the social medias. Again, it's game night here on ESPN Radio and the ESPN app. So back to the Warriors and Steve Kerr, two-year extension. Steph Curry needs another ring. At this stage of the game, that's all it's about. It's all it's about. If Steph's out on the court, it's how do the Warriors get him a ring? They need to go into this offseason as aggressive as it gets. And look, I don't know exactly who and what they can grab. I mean, obviously, Giannis is going to be the biggest name out there. I thought they were going to land him last year before the trade deadline. Clearly, that didn't happen. And it really made me feel like they're wasting the last few years of Steph's career. They need to find a way. I would probably start there. We're bringing in Giannis, but I don't think it ends there. They're going to need some extra talent. I'm not even guaranteeing that Draymond is long for the team. You know what I mean? Like, I think they need to completely revamp where they can actually have a legit opportunity to go and win a ring.
5: The issue is, like, how do you do a complete revamp nowadays without tanking or having a bunch of picks? You know, and I'm not sure the amount of picks that the Golden State Warriors have off the top of my head, but I do think starting with going after Giannis is a huge possibility.
4: Right. Well, they got the number 11 pick, so you move that, right? Yep. You send that to Milwaukee, but I'm sure they're going to say they need a little bit more.
5: Yeah, they're going to say we need a player, a really good player. You know, that's why the likes of Jaylen Brown has been tossed out there, Evan Mobley, because these are guys that are known as bona fide NBA players, maybe even in Jaylen's point, a superstar, you know, Evan, a young budding superstar. If, you know, who would the Warriors have like that that they could give up? Nothing's coming to my head.
4: No, I mean, you know, they got Jimmy Butler, which is a huge salary. When they signed him to that extension, I slapped myself in the head like, oh, man. Right? And then obviously coming off of ACL, and you can never predict injuries.
5: Right.
4: But, you know, coming off of ACL, that doesn't help. So he's not going to be a guy that they move. Will Richard, you know, he was a really good player, but is he a guy that's going to move the needle? You know what I mean? Like,
5: yeah. I mean, it had to be a third team. Probably. You know, they probably have to get a third team involved. But to your point, you don't – and to like, Kerr's not going to sign a two-year extension just to be in the play-in. To,
4: right,
5: you know
4: exactly.
5: what I'm saying, for the next two
4: exactly.
5: years to be in the lottery. Like, that's a waste of his time.
4: Exactly. That's what I'm saying. You have to be super aggressive. Like, that's your only job. I've been saying this for years now with the Lakers. Like, if you have LeBron James – your job is not to try to prepare for the future. I don't care if they give up everything in the future.
5: Yeah.
4: Right? As long as you have number 30, your job, your responsibility is to try to put him in the best position to win another one of them bad boys. You already won four. You enjoy what ring season's all about. You have to do it for yourself and the organization and Steph Curry to give him an opportunity. Put him in a good position. Obviously, mm-hmm. you can't just go and bring in a player and say, oh, you're going to win it, no doubt about it. But you can do everything possible in your ability to at least put him in position. That's what the Warriors' responsibility is.
5: Right, right. You know, and hey, we'll see. They got one of the best front offices, you know, out there in really in recent history.
4: They had one of the best front offices.
5: Yeah,
4: you know what I'm saying?
5: Bob Myers not there anymore.
4: Yeah, yeah. So I'm still wondering what kind of effect that has. And I look, they might have a great one now with Dunleavy. He could be the next coming for all I know. But right. I do know the evidence was there with Bob Myers.
5: Right. Right. And he kind of learned under Bob,
4: yeah.
5: you know. So but it's going to take some hard work. It just tells us what their plan is.
4: Yeah.
5: You know, it tells us everything we need to know, that they're going to be aggressive this summer in adding to this team to make it a championship contender. It's going to be tough out west, you know, because it's an arms race, and Oklahoma City just continues to get lottery picks. You know,
4: right.
5: they just have
4: good job, Clippers.
5: an arsenal
4: right.
5: of lottery picks, right, for, mm-hmm. for just about whatever they want to do. So they always have flexibility with their roster no matter what, because they always have assets, and that's a team that the Golden State Warriors are going to have to catch.
4: Everyone in the West is trying to catch OKC.
5: Fact.
4: And, I mean, when you have the Spurs, when you have Minnesota, let's not forget about Denver. I know things didn't work out well for them this year, but they're still Denver, right? Who knows what's going to happen with the Lake Show? We'll find out, you know, sooner rather than later. They're down at the half by 4, 49, 45. So we'll see what they do next year with Luka. Is LeBron back? Like, there's a lot of questions out west. And, again, the Warriors can't worry about where they play. They can't worry about the other teams. They have to worry about themselves and how they can improve. It starts with Giannis. I don't think it ends there, though. You have to.
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1: Lakers trying to stay alive in their best of seven series with OKC, find themselves down 4 points at the half. I'm Q Myers. The Thunder lead 49-45. Shai Gilgeous-Alexander has 14 points for OKC. Austin Reeves has 15 points for the Lakers. Again, 49-45 at the half with OKC having a commanding 3-0 series lead. Earlier in the evening, the Cavaliers, they knotted up their series with the Pistons at 2 with a 112-103 victory. Donovan Mitchell exploded in the second half with 39 points, ended the game with 43. They scored 38 points in the third quarter to get a stranglehold on that game. Again, not that series up at 2. Wemby, he will not face any further discipline for elbowing Naz Reid and will play in Game 5 against the Timberwolves. That'll be in San Antonio, sources told ESPN Shams Charania. Wemby's ejection with 8:39 left in the second quarter is the earliest that an All-Star has been tossed from a playoff game in the play-by-play era, which goes back to 1997 and 98, according to ESPN research. And teams have now gone 1-8 when an All-Star is ejected from a playoff game before the fourth quarter. Western Conference semifinal series continues Tuesday from San Antonio. Series is knotted up at 2. 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
4: 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But you ain't got to give a title to everything. 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I didn't want to sound disrespectful. Now what? I sound disrespectful to everyone there. 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
4: And the Clevelander, his name is Emmett Golden. He's got a title for everything. And I'll tell you what, you can call it what you want. I know in the second half, the Cavaliers put it on the Pistons, scoring 38 in the third quarter. Donovan Mitchell had 39 in the second half. They get the dub, 112-103. It's Game Night here on ESPN Radio, the ESPN app, SiriusXM Channel 80, and tune in. 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Join us now is ESPN NBA reporter Jamal Collier. Jamal, thanks so much for your time. I appreciate it. What was it like being there in Cleveland in that second half when Donovan Mitchell just took off on the Detroit Pistons?
5: It's like somebody told him, hey, man, you're not going to let Caris LeVert outplay you, are you? it really felt like he couldn't miss, too. Like, you know, after that first half went so bad for him, especially where I think Mitchell has the 4 points. And he had that late three that got him up to 4 points in that second half. Watching him go in a heater like that was crazy. Watching the Cavs start that third quarter on such a run was crazy. And the crowd really, really, you know, just got into it and built the momentum and confidence of it too, that by the end of it, it was clear that it was going to be hard for Detroit to come back from that.
2: So you actually experienced the Cavalanche tonight. So for Q, let him know, how was it? And then we need you to weigh in. Cavalanche, cool or corny?
5: I mean, look, man, when you get a 24-0 run or 22-0 run to start a quarter, like, you know, one player, Donovan, had 21. They had 21, the Pistons in the whole third. Like, call it what you want. I'm not going to rain on your parade, you know. You can have the Cavaliers tonight.
2: Thank you.
5: I'll allow it.
2: Appreciate it.
4: We don't have any option. We don't have any option when it comes to Emmett Golden. He's gonna keep on feeding us this kind of nonsense. But that's okay. They earned it.
5: When that snowball gets rolling, man, you gotta just let it. You gotta let it go and go downhill. Right. Ain't no reason to fight it.
4: Yeah. That's exactly what we're gonna do. Well, Jamal, is this sustainable? Is this something that the Cavaliers could do consistently, where they could run with the Pistons now that the series is knotted up at two?
5: Yeah, I mean, the Cavs seem to think that they found something, right? Like, you know, even through the first two games, still struck by their just kind of general confidence about the feeling like they were close, feeling like that they hadn't played well, but had a chance to win games one and two. And then you see it in these last two games where

0: missing, scoring issues. Jalen Duren is not playing well at all. You know, Sarr really was not effective tonight. Obviously, had the big plus minus with him was not good. You know, the Cavs feel like they flipped something for sure, and I think you know I've been of the mind this is going to be a long series from the jump. I still feel like we're going to be in a seventh game here, and kind of you know seeing who sort of can make the last adjustment. But you know, if you want to, like, there's a lot of reasons to feel good about the Cavs and about their scoring output, like being just something that Detroit ultimately is not going to be able to match if they're going to be able to put the ball in the basket like that.
1: He's Jamal Collier, ESPN NBA reporter. I'm Emmett Golden alongside Q Myers. It's game night on ESPN Radio. Everybody's going to talk about the third quarter that Donovan Mitchell had, but how important was that first quarter for James Harden and the Cavaliers?
0: Yeah, I mean, you know, in general, you know, the way he got off to the good start for Harden and just the way, like, I mean, he finished with, I think, 11 assists tonight. You know, the way he's flipped it these last two games, right? Because I was of the mind, and everybody looked at those first games with Harden, and, you know, you go back to, is he a playoff choker and coming up short in the moment or whatever. You know, he looked a little slow, you know, when you think about a guy who was a 17-year veteran playing against a lot of young, fast, athletic defenders. It didn't feel like he could create the same space. It didn't feel like he could, you know, get to his step back, get to the line, get to the paint as easy as before. And he started to find ways, still as crafty as ever, to like try to break down his defense, to sort of get people in rotation. And the big thing with Harden is he's moving without the ball, you know, in a way that like he doesn't always do and hadn't really been doing at the start of this series. That I think is the most encouraging sign, is that, you know, he is starting to find ways to sort of like, you know, especially the couple of step back threes, a couple of threes he had in that first quarter. It was him moving off Evan Mobley. It was him, you know, being in motion and finding spots that were open on the floor. You know, and again, that's just such a split from what we saw from him in the first couple of games in this series, where he just felt so much more stationary. I think that's a big sign to be encouraged for Cleveland, is that Harden at least has started to sort of be a lot more active away from the ball as well.
2: Jamal, if you're J.B. Bickerstaff and you watch your Pistons turn the ball over 18 times, how concerned are you moving forward?
0: Yeah, you know, there's a lot on Kate. I think there's something I was talking about before the game, just the kind of, you know, the workload on Kate of, you know, he's obviously had some high turnover games himself, but, you know, they just don't have a lot of secondary ball handling in places to go, especially when you consider like the starting lineup and the spacing issues that they're going to have, you know, when Duren's not playing well, when Asar Thompson's out there. You know, those things I think are pretty concerning from Detroit's end, and basically the reason that you had concerns at the beginning of the playoffs, you had concerns that for Detroit when it started down 3-1. Now, obviously, the first two games, those things didn't look as bad, and they found ways to get their shooters out in space, get guys cut into the basket. I think it's an adjustment that they can make, but you know, it with Duren's confidence and sort of him really not. At times, it feels like being aggressive toward the basket, attacking the basket. I think that's maybe the first place that they can start. Is they just like ultimately have to have more from that spot, more from him. I was surprised that, you know, he didn't play Paul Reed in the first half as well, and went back to Isaiah Stewart, because Paul Reed has really been pretty good. It was good tonight. It was good in Game 3 as well. You know, I think that's maybe an adjustment they can do as far as sort of getting more. Better spacing around Cade and just somebody else who can go toward the basket and attack. Because right now it does feel like Cleveland can pack the paint, you know, sag off and sort of focus on whoever the ball handler is, whether it's Cade or Tobias. You really kind of saw that make a difference tonight, because neither of those guys had a lot of space to operate every time they touched the ball.
2: Yeah, there's no doubt about that. We'll close out with this. Tobias Harris didn't get 20 points tonight. He only ended up with 16, but he has been playing some really good ball. Do you expect him to have a bigger output coming up in Game 5 back in Detroit?
0: Yeah, I would expect so. I mean, I think the Pistons, they've been playing a lot of confidence at home. you know,

0: the especially with the Cavs, all the playoff long has been their story is that, you know, they have not been as effective on the road for whatever reason as they have at home. You know, I think Tobias is going to find some ways to get loose, and they're going to, you know, try to take some of the ball handling pressure off of Cade primarily. You know, I'm not so as worried about Tobias having the dip or even Cade being under 19 points for the under 20 points for the first time this playoffs. So I think the big question mark I have really is going to be what do you get from Jalen Duren, and ultimately are they going to be sort of beholden to continue to play him if there's just going to be better options for them to kind of just better utilize their spacing.
1: It feels like this one is destined to go seven games. It's knotted up at two after the Cavaliers get the dub tonight, 112 to 103. Jamal, fantastic stuff, man. Thanks so much for giving us some time. We definitely appreciate you.
0: Stay safe at these Cavaliers out there, fellas.
2: That's what I'm talking about. Keep your head on
1: the swivel. Encourage them. Don't encourage them.
2: Appreciate you, Jamal. That's what I'm talking about.
1: Of course
2: it is. Cavaliers, though, you got to watch out. You never know.
1: He's Jamal Collier, ESPN NBA reporter with us here on game night. Definitely
2: friend
1: appreciate him. Unbelievable. Unbelievable. There's too much encouragement for this Cavalanche mess, this nonsense.
2: Hey, man,
1: can you win a game on the road before you start talking about Cavalanches?
2: Cavalanches happen in Cleveland.
1: Can you win a game on the road before you start talking about Cavalanches? I'm just saying. Like, you can't just be a one-trick pony. You can't just do it at the crib and not go on the road and get it done. Find a way to get it done on the road and then come see me about giving yourselves a nickname. I'm just saying.
2: You ain't got to
1: have a nickname for everything. Championship ball is, you know, what do you always say? I want to see how a team plays on the road.
2: Sure.
1: Get down how you live then, homeboy.
2: For sure. There are no Cavalanches in Detroit. All right? There's a bunch of, I don't know.
1: I'm about to call the goons, man. I got some homeboys in Detroit. I'm going to call the goons. See that guy over there? That's Emmett Golden. He's the one who's talking that Cavalanche nonsense. You know what to do.
2: A lot of gators in Detroit, and I ain't talking about the animals. You know what I'm saying? That's what you got to watch out for in Detroit.
1: He's Emmett Golden. I'm Q Myers. This foolishness is called Game Night here on ESPN Radio and the ESPN app. Coming up next, Dominant. How dominant is OKC? It's Game Night on ESPN Radio and the all-new ESPN app.
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0: early in the third quarter, the Thunder have a 66-54 lead over the Lakers. Matter of fact, 7:21 left to go in the third. Austin Reeves has 15 points for the Lakers. And, well, Emmett, it's not looking good for the Lakers, who's down 0-3 right now. It feels like this is the beginning of the end. Mama Q is a big Laker fan, and she told me when the series started they were going to get swept. Mm-hmm. I figured that they might win one, but at this stage of the game, it feels like she might be right. Looks like they're going to get swept. It feels like it, at least.
1: Yeah. Yeah. I mean, there's, you know, still some time left, but the Thunder are in control right now. I felt like it was inevitable. The fact that the Lakers made it to the second round without Luka, to me, was impressive. But you just knew there was no way they were going to be able to hang with the Thunder.
0: Right.
1: Because I don't know if there's any teams that can hang with the Thunder. Like, do you feel like there is a team in the playoffs right now that can win three games against the Thunder?
0: Well, the team that I was banking on to do that was the Spurs. I really did believe the Spurs could do that, but it seems like the Timberwolves are kind of exposing the Spurs' weaknesses, right? And you've talked about it before, the lack of experience in the postseason, even though the Spurs do have a handful of players that have played in the postseason, their main guys have not. So that's something that looks like a little bit of a concern. Don't know if San Antonio has that killer step on their neck instinct either. And that's the thing about the Thunder. Even when the Lakers or anyone gets kind of close, all of a sudden you see the Thunder go on like an 8-0 run. And they're up two, and then all of a sudden they're up 10. It's incredible.
1: They got it, right? Yes. No matter who's on the floor, they have that we are going to erase all doubt and make sure you know you're losing this game. And that's one of the things to me that makes them so dangerous.
0: Yeah, it's something I called the Oklahoma City, you know, Invitational when the playoffs started, because we all know as the defending champs how good they are and how good they can be. Again, going back to the regular season and seeing the Spurs being able to compete with them the way they did, I thought, okay, that's going to be a hell of a battle. I think we're all anticipating that one. But Minnesota's like, hey, don't sleep on us. Don't forget about us. So now they're making life that much more difficult on San Antonio. And by the time whoever gets to play the Thunder, it feels like they're both going to be worn down. And Oklahoma City's doing like the Knicks, going to have an opportunity to sit back and get healthier. And that's the dangerous recipe, a healthier Oklahoma City.
1: Yeah, and if they come back and in the Western Conference Finals are rusty, I expect the rust to get knocked off very quickly.
0: Yeah.
1: You know, like, they're not a team. Like, I'm actually worried about the Knicks, because throughout the year we've seen the Knicks be inconsistent. So that's why they're playing so well. You're like, you don't want to stop this. Now, the Thunder, they are as consistent as you can be. You know, they show up and they're the same team every day, whether they have the MVP on the floor, whether they got the backups, the get-ready crew, it doesn't matter. So I'm very bullish on them repeating and winning again. But crazy stuff happens in the NBA playoffs all the time.
0: Well, of course. A.J. Mitchell has 16 points on the night so far. Shai Gilgeous-Alexander, 19 points on the night for OKC. Coming off the bench, Caruso has 9. It just seems like someone's always contributing. And you know, again, something I go back to a lot in the playoffs, man, you've got to be able to turn teams over. When you turn a team over and you're able to get out there and run, that's when Oklahoma City blitzes you. Right, when they're able to get in transition, they all of a sudden, you feel it. Like I said, they're up 4 points. Then next thing you know, they're up 12. And you're wondering, how in the hell did that happen? Every time the Lakers have given them a run, next thing you know, you look up and, well, Oklahoma City's winning by 18 or 20 or whatever the case may be.
1: Yeah, then there's times when they're up 12, you blink, and it's 30.
0: Right.
1: You know, and you're just like, how did we get here? But, hey, I got to give the Lakers some credit. They are fighting in this one. They're scratching and clawing. There's 5 minutes left. They're only down 7 after LeBron just hit a 3. So, you know, they're not going down easily. It'd be very easy.
0: Yeah, they're not
1: going
0: to roll over. They're not going to roll over. But like I said, every time they get close, hell, they could even take the lead for a quick minute.
1: Right.
0: Then all of a sudden, there goes OKC. Like, you throw the ball out of bounds. Right? You turn the ball over for no reason. No reason. That was not even forced. Like that, you can't make. See, it's mistakes like that you can't make. If you're Austin Reeves, you can't throw the ball out of bounds, throw a ball to hit the man's drink, and the man's all drenched now and drank. Now he's, you know, That's a party foul for my man that was sitting courtside. Now his pants are all drenched. He's all jacked up.
1: And there was a dude literally on a FaceTime call behind the guy walking. Hey, new rule, man. If you sit courtside, ain't no FaceTiming, dog. Focus on the game.
0: Yeah, no, that's real. That's real. I'm with you. I see that FaceTime now. Yeah, if you're courtside, you got to be focusing on the game. Nobody's focusing on the game anymore, though. Everyone's focusing on being on their phone. I don't know how many times I catch myself videoing something. Like, I'll be at the game, and all of a sudden I have to video, and I'm like, you know what? I didn't watch more of this game through my phone than I have, you know, with my eyes. Like, what am I doing?
1: At least you have a work excuse, right? Like, at least you are working. It's people sitting courtside like, hey, look at me. Look where I'm at. Check this out. Look at the game, bro.
0: Right.
1: Just watch the game. Or you might get hit with an errant basketball or somebody diving.
0: Yeah, I was about to blame that on Austin Reeves for that pass, but literally it knocked the dude's drink out of his hand, and he never saw the ball coming his way.
1: Nope. No.
0: That's on him. So
1: right.
0: Go on and ring the bell on him.
1: Right.
0: Facts. You can't sit courtside and then not follow the ball, right?
1: Especially if you are holding a drink.
0: Right.
1: Right? Especially if you're holding a drink.
0: If you're in the fifth row, sixth row, seventh row, and there is no way that ball's coming there, okay, I get it.
1: Right.
0: But in the front row,
1: yeah,
0: courtside, in that seat, oh, yeah, that's on you.
1: LA, you know how much money that costs?
0: Right,
1: and
0: exactly.
1: You're not watching the game?
0: Right. Yeah,
1: that's crazy work.
0: That's on him. So just like that, that's what happens, though. Turnovers lead to easy buckets. And, you know, like I said, the Lakers will fight their way back. They'll hang around. And at some point, Oklahoma City just all of a sudden, they just put their foot on the gas. Mm-hmm. And you look up. Like I said, it's a close game right now. Right, you got to give the Lakers credit. They are doing their best to try to extend this series, but the inevitable's on the way. Whether it happens tonight or it's another night, it's the inevitable's gonna happen. OKC will advance, and it's just like they're too much at this stage of the game. I don't know if Minnesota could run with them. I don't know if the Spurs could run with them. It feels like it's the Thunder, and everyone else is just playing for second.
1: Yeah, well, LeBron said, I'm going to go ahead and try to do what I could do, as he just hit three from El Segundo. You know, so, again, it is a pretty close game. But to your point, for all my Trekkies out there, the Borg used to say resistance is futile, right? And it means it don't even you trying to resist. It's a waste of time. And that's pretty much the Western Conference, or maybe even the NBA, when it comes to the OKC Thunder.
0: My man has used all kind of phrases tonight. Well, I'll tell you what, man. If you will get an education on this show.
1: That's
0: anytime
1: right.
0: Emmett is on the show, he's going to introduce something. Now you're hitting us with some Star Trek stuff?
1: Yeah. Star Trek's awesome. It's one of my favorite shows. I'm a Trekkie.
0: Clearly.
1: Yeah, Deep Space Nine, the best franchise ever.
0: You are so funny. Emmett, there is no limitations to where, like, Emmett colors outside of the lines all the time. He ain't worried about nothing. He's like, you know what? I want a piece of that. I'm going to learn a little of this. Hey, man, look, I ain't mad at you.
1: I worked it all in.
0: I'm learning, brother.
1: Right.
0: I'm learning. I ain't mad at you. I'm impressed that you're able to weave and bob and get all that into the conversation. Coming up next, will LeBron's last season in L.A. be this season? It's ESPN Radio.
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1: The Lakers trying to hang around in Game 4 versus OKC, down 0-3 in the series. They're down 72-66 with 3:40 left to go in the third quarter. LeBron James has 17 points and 9 rebounds as he tries to will the Lakers to a Game 5, but OKC is OKC. A.J. Mitchell, 16 points, 3 steals, while Shai Gilgeous-Alexander has 19 points through three quarters. Earlier in the evening, the Cavaliers got the victory over the Pistons, 112-103. Donovan Mitchell had 39 points in the second half, 43 total points to make sure that the Cavaliers knotted up that series at 2. Game 5 coming up from Detroit. Earlier, we found out about Victor Wembanyama. He will not face any further discipline for elbowing Minnesota's Naz Reid. He's going to play in Game 5 against the Timberwolves. That'll be back in San Antonio. Wemby's ejection with 8:39 left in the second quarter is the earliest that an All-Star has been tossed from a playoff game in the play-by-play era since 1997 and 1998. The Western Conference semifinal series continues Tuesday for San Antonio. Series is knotted up at 2. 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

0: The Lakers are down 73-69. This is an elimination game as OKC is up 3-0. Could this be the last game in L.A. for one LeBron James? It's Game Night on ESPN Radio on the ESPN app. SiriusXM Channel 80 and tune in. 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He's Emmett Golden. I'm Q Myers. And I'll admit, Emmett, at the beginning of the season, I felt like it was the inevitable that this would be the last year LeBron was going to play in L.A. At this stage of the game, when it shows that they did figure something out with LeBron taking a different role, I feel like there's a chance that he's back. Obviously, money's going to have a lot to do with it, though.
1: Yeah, I also feel like the fact that they didn't offer LeBron an extension this past offseason, I think that tells you everything you need to know. If you have a player that you value, you don't let them hit free agency. You just don't, especially a guy like LeBron James. Like, you just don't – those players never see free agency, you know, or I guess I should say very rarely
0: right. It
1: happens. So the fact that they didn't offer him a contract lets me know that they look at LeBron in the future as a nice to, not a need to. It'd be nice to have LeBron. That would be cool. But we don't need to have LeBron. Because if they felt like they needed to have him, they would have extended him in the offseason last year.
0: Well, I didn't think that when the season started, I didn't think they wanted him, to be honest with
1: right.
0: you. I thought.
1: Still don't think they want him.
0: Right. I mean, he opted into his contract. So that's why, you know, and he wasn't going to get that money anywhere else. So that's why, to me, it was a no-brainer that he was going to be there in L.A. But I do feel like they found something this year. Now, he played a different role. I don't know, and the reason why I'm not 100% sold on him not being in L.A. next year is only because I don't know where he goes, where he's going to get a contract that he probably wants, unless he's willing to take a big-time pay cut and maybe
1: right.
0: go back to Cleveland.
1: Yeah, I mean, he's going to probably.
0: And does Cleveland want him?
1: So, listen, for a mid-level exception or something like that, yeah, they definitely would take LeBron. Now, the want thing is the Cavaliers want to win a championship without LeBron to prove that they can do it. But I don't think that they would turn down an opportunity to add LeBron to this group if they, you know, if they were able to. I also, Q, I'm not going to put it past them that LeBron might retire at the end of the year.
0: At the end of this year?
1: Yeah. I know everybody's like, nah, he still could play, and he still can play. But I heard him. I start hearing them say stuff like, man, when I'm done, I'm devoting all my time to my wife. She deserves it.
0: Yeah.
1: You know, all the, which is insightful and I think real is what you should do. So that means he's really thinking about it.
0: Right.
1: He's thinking about, I'm going to do this for the people in my life when I'm done playing that I may have missed time because they sacrificed time with me for me. And the fact that he's put that much thought into it, I wouldn't be surprised if it just popped up out of nowhere where he says he retires. Now, I wouldn't say that's leading,
0: right.
1: you know, the group or whatever statistically that, like, it's likely to happen, but I do think it's possible.
0: I can't see him going out without a farewell tour. I just can't. I don't think, and maybe he doesn't care about that. I mean, he's got every accolade. He's won every award. He's got the most points. He's got this, that, and the third.
1: Yeah.
0: Maybe he doesn't need that, but to me, I feel like he wants that.
1: Because even think about LeBron has been back to Cleveland several times since he left after winning a championship. And they always do a tribute video.
0: Oh, I
1: and
0: know.
1: And he always gets a huge standing ovation,
0: yeah.
1: right? Every time.
0: Every time.
1: The last time they did it, LeBron broke down in tears on
0: I
1: the
0: remember.
1: Bench.
0: I remember. Yep.
1: You know, you don't do that unless it's really close to closing time.
0: I mean, he's 41. It is close to closing
1: yeah,
0: time.
1: Right. Yeah. So I looked at that as maybe this is where, this being in Cleveland where I'm at, where he comes to kind of put an end to the story that has been a tremendous story. Or maybe he just goes, you know what? This is done. I could tell you this much. They don't love him in L.A. They don't love LeBron.
0: No.
1: They don't even – I think people – and I think Laker fans will say he's not even a real Laker. They don't love LeBron in Miami. I think they see Udonis Haslem as more of a Miami Heat player than LeBron James. They're always going to love LeBron in Cleveland.
0: Yep.
1: So if he ever feels like, you know, I need to go to where I'm appreciated, Cleveland will always be there for him if he decides that that's the way he wants to end his career.
0: So that's where I've been leaning. Like, the whole time I was like, oh, he's going to end his career in Cleveland. Him and Bronny are going to go on that run. Because going back to what you said about that video, he also commented that, you know, me and – or my mom,
1: yeah.
0: Bronny's grandmother can sit in the suite and watch her son and her grandson play. And that mm-hmm. also brought emotions to him. So I thought, okay, that makes sense. 1 year of being able to do that and have family and friends from the area be able to see him and Bronny play that last year there at Cleveland. I could see that. But I'll ask you, because you know way better than I do, does he fit with what Cleveland does?
1: I think we saw this year that LeBron could figure it out, right, and become whatever they need him to be. Listen, he's not going to be the primary ball handler if he is to come to Cleveland. They already got a couple of those.
0: Right.
1: I wouldn't expect him to just be a spot-up shooter, no. But, I mean, listen, I want that problem. You know what I'm saying? I want to be like, how can we fit LeBron into the team? Because something tells me, as smart as he is when it comes to playing basketball, not just as physically gifted,
0: right.
1: He is extremely smart. I think he would be able to find a way that he could maximize what he has left to help a team like the Cavaliers.
0: You know, I agree with that. I just, you know, with whatever money it's going to cost – and whatever role he's going to play, do those two align? You know what I mean? Like, that's
1: right.
0: That's part of the thought process for me, is that going to make a lot of sense? But then again, I mean, he's already got – I mean, he prints money at his own house, I'm sure.
1: Right.
0: So maybe he doesn't need to break the bank. But from what I've seen so far in his career, he's always broken the bank.
1: He always has. Now, again, I don't – you know, people – I've talked to people who have said – he 100% is coming to Cleveland. And I've talked to people that were like, he ain't coming for the veteran minimum.
0: Right.
1: You know, which the Cavaliers are a second apron team. They have zero cap space.
0: Right.
1: They're actually getting penalties because of the amount of money that they have spent. So they don't have the money.
0: Right.
1: You know, outside of mid-level exception or veteran minimum, would he play on that? That I don't know. It would. I think it would be very humbling for LeBron, as great as he is, to be playing on something much lower than what any other superstar is making.
0: See, that's what I don't. I just don't see that. Right.
1: Right.
0: And again, I don't want to count the man's pockets. I don't want to say what he will or won't play. I'm just basing it off of what we've seen so far, and the fact that he even opted into this contract this year with LA when it didn't feel like he was even wanted there or desired there. And you see he came back from, you know, early season injury really quickly when the Lakers looked like they were playing good without him, right? I mean, he all of a sudden bounced up like, yep, I'm okay. So that's why I feel like that money is still going to be an issue. In your point, Cleveland doesn't have a lot of money. I don't know where else he could go.
2: Quick note for you guys.
0: Okay.
2: If he wanted to go to Cleveland, it would have to be via sign and trade. So say he takes a 1 year $35 million contract. Mm-hmm. That matches up with probably like Jared Allen. You would probably have to send Jared Allen to the Lakers for LeBron. If you ask a Cleveland fan, would they do that? They probably would.
0: Oh, Jared Allen would be gone. A Cleveland fan would sacrifice Jared Allen.
2: And
0: any
2: I think both sides would win, though, right? The Lakers need a center badly.
1: Fair.
2: And I think both sides would win. It's clear and obvious. And I'm a Lakers fan. The Lakers just don't want LeBron. And it's not because of, oh, we don't think he's great. It's time to move on. Sometimes it's time to move on. Just like he's moved on from different franchises.
1: No,
2: so
1: no
2: it's
1: doubt.
2: Time to move on.
1: And they're ready to hand the keys to – they handed the keys to Luka already. It's now Luka's squad. I just think when it comes down to it, LeBron's going to look at the offers and the opportunities, the money, basically. And he's made so much money in his life. If it's not worth it, it's not worth it. And I know it's already like $20, $30 million. That's not worth it. Well, if you're a billionaire, it might not be worth it when you've spent, since you were 14 years old, working out every day and devoting your life to basketball. Now you're 41 years old. I think you'd be like, man, listen, he's invested well enough, right?
0: He
1: has definitely handled himself financially. So whatever he would make next year on a contract, I just don't know if it would be worth it to him, but ultimately we will find out.
0: This is probably a can of worms I shouldn't open up right now, but I'm going to do it anyway because I'm just, you know, I'm that guy that sets myself up for failure. Mm-hmm. You mentioned handing the keys to Luka, and they did. Is Luka going to accept those keys, right? And what I mean by that is he just, one, his availability. Two, mm-hmm. I don't know. I just don't feel like he fits that well in L.A., not necessarily with the Lakers, but just in L.A., guy that's coming from Dallas. We know how that you know made him feel when the organization traded him. Is he ready to be the guy in L.A. all by himself and making sure that it's his show? You know what I'm saying? Like it just.
1: I'm with you. Remember, the Mavericks traded him for a reason.
0: Yeah,
1: like, you don't take a guy that's that great and trade him away. Now they look stupid. Right. They do look stupid, but let me ask you this. If Luka never wins a championship in L.A.
0: It's a fail. It's a straight-up fail.
1: Do the Mavericks look different in that whole thing?
0: No, they still look bad because they gave up their guy. They gave up their
1: I think it's what they got back that makes them look bad.
0: Well, yeah, that was, and they don't even have that anymore.
1: Right. Right. So that's my – had they opened it up and they maybe got a better package for Luka, and if Luka didn't win a championship, then I think we could look back, you know, in years and be like, oh, you know what? They knew something and they did the right thing. Even if Luka's a flop in L.A., they still did the wrong thing because they didn't capitalize on one of the biggest assets in the NBA.
0: Yeah, he was their guy. He was that guy that when you pull into the airport there in Dallas, his picture was on the wall.
1: Right.
0: Right. I mean, he was that guy. I mean, look, they were out there having funerals out there outside the AAC, man. Like that was incredible. I had never seen a reaction like that to any trade, which lets you know how much Dallas embraced Luka. It just seemed like a bad situation when it happened. It made me feel like that whatever I was drinking on Bourbon Street there in New Orleans had control over my life, and I wasn't seeing correctly. But oh no, I was seeing just fine, and it still seems a little blurry at this stage of the game. What doesn't seem blurry is the score of this game. 84-80 at the end of three, Lakers. 84-80, but they still got one to go. He's Emmett Golden. I'm Q Myers. It's Game Night on ESPN Radio. Coming up next, we show love to the ones that deserve it. Again, it's Game Night on ESPN Radio on the all-new ESPN app.
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0: He's Emmett Golden. I'm Q Myers. It's Game. Now, SiriusXM Channel 80 and TuneIn. 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Lakers 85, Thunder 80. So there you go. They're giving it a fight, Emmett. Mm-hmm. If anything, they're giving it a fight. They ain't going out easy. I respect that. I respect that.
1: I definitely respect it. And if you're a fan that bought a ticket there, you should be very, very happy and be loud, man. I got the sound off because obviously we're doing the show. I hope that place is on fire because they deserve to be supported, the type of fight they're giving right now.
0: Too many guys holding margaritas that are, not paying attention sitting courtside.
1: You're right. They don't even care. They're not on FaceTime and all type of stuff.
0: It's a who's there, right? You got Dylan Brooks, you got Usher, you got all these different stars that are there, courtside, but they're not really paying attention to what's going on the court. Again, it's game night here on ESPN Radio and the ESPN app. We like to show love to the ones that deserve it. We like to do it like this.
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3: Nothing can stop me. I'm all the way up.
0: That's what Donovan Mitchell was saying. Nothing can stop me. I'm all the way up. He did it big time in the second half of their game against the Pistons.
2: Schroeder on the dribble against LeVert. Baseline left to Mobley. In the lane to Allen. Spinning. Finds Mitchell. Popping and scoring. And it's a 40-point game for Donovan Mitchell. A 40-piece in game four. 107-88.
3: Nothing can stop me. I'm all the way up.
1: WTAM on the call. 43 for your friendly neighborhood Spider-Man.
0: Yeah, he had a big-time performance. 39 of those points came in the second half. Just very impressed by the way that James Harden attacked the game for Cleveland. Very impressed by the way Donovan Mitchell attacked the second half for Cleveland. And now their series is knotted up at 2 as they head back to Detroit for Game 5. 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
4: The 1-1. Mayo launches one. Left field in deep. In the corner she goes. And that baby is gone. Coby Mayo, not in the original starting lineup, with an Earl Weaver special that gives the Orioles the lead.
3: Nothing can stop me. I'm all the way up.
1: WBAL on the call as the Orioles beat the Yankees tonight 3-2.
0: They got the dub. That's a heck of a home run call right there. 3-run shot. Coby Mayo for Baltimore. How about the Mariners and the Astros? Here comes Seattle.
5: Here's the 0-2. Swung on. That's crossed. Left field. Hey, no doubter. It's on its way. It is gone. Over the Crawford boxes. Off the wall. Julio. A no doubt solo smash.
3: Nothing can stop me. I'm all the way up.
1: Seattle Sports, 7:10 a.m. on the call right there. The Mariners beat the Astros 3-1.
0: Now the Mariners' overall record is 20-22. This is wild, man. If you're looking at the AL, as you very well know, there's only four teams in the entire American League that have a winning record. Your Cleveland Guardians happen to be one in the AL Central. The Tampa Bay Rays and the Yankees, those are the two that are representing in the East. And in the AL West, only the A's, not the Mariners, not the Rangers, not the Astros, not the Angels. Like, that's incredible. Only four teams in the American League have a winning record.
1: And what's super incredible is one of the teams don't necessarily have a home. The Athletics. You know, the A's being over 500 is super impressive right now.
0: And they have a lot of bats. They can hit a lot of home runs, score a lot of runs. Their pitching is not really good, but they're finding ways to get it done. And again, when you only have four teams in the entire league that are above 500, that is wild as far as I'm concerned. Again, we're showing love to the ones that deserve it here on Game Night on ESPN Radio and the ESPN app. How about the Diamondbacks and the Rangers?
5: There's a swing and a ball rocketed down the right field line. That is a fair ball. It'll pinball off the wall back to Nimmo. Nimmo fires to second late. Carroll scores, and it's back-to-back doubles for the D-backs to give him an early 1-0 lead.
3: Nothing can stop me. I'm all the way up.
1: That's how it sounded on Arizona Sports 98.7 FM. The Diamondbacks get the win over the Rangers 1-0.
0: That's all they needed was one.
1: That's all they needed.
0: As I just mentioned, the Rangers aren't a winning team. All they needed was one to get the dub over the Rangers. How about the Rays and the Blue Jays? What did it sound like in the top of the fifth?
6: 2-1. Swung on and hit high in the air to fairly deep center. Driving back Varsho to the track, to the wall. Gone! Jonathan Aranda goes dead central. His eighth home run of the year, and the Rays extend the lead for the second straight inning. It's now 7-3 in the fifth.
3: Nothing can stop me. I'm all the way up.
1: That highlight courtesy of 620 WDAE. The Rays tack on another one to get the 8-5 victory over the Blue Jays.
0: The Rays, one of the hottest teams in baseball. Winners of 9 out of the last 10. They've been on fire. They lead the AL East with a 27-13 overall record. The Yankees are behind them, 26-16. We'll save the Guardians for last. Why not? Guardians and Angels. Yeah. How'd this one sound?
7: Swung and drilled toward the gap, left center, slicing away and drops and bounces all the way to the wall. Scoring are Fry and Schneeman. And an opposite field two-run double to left center by Travis Bazzana. And Cleveland has blown it wide open and lead it 7-0.
1: That's right. Let's go. Cardinals all the time. That highlight courtesy of WTAM 1100. The former number one overall pick, Travis Bazzana, blew that one open as the Cardinals beat the Angels 7-2.
0: I'm going to let you go ahead and have that one. Seems like you guys have to have a song, a saying, something for everything.
1: Man, okay. why you hate, man?
0: I said you could have it, man. I'll let you have that one, right?
1: I'm just saying, man. We're musical people.
0: It's your night. You guys
1: tonight
0: are something.
1: Tonight is your night, bro.
0: Yeah,
1: all right,
0: exactly.
1: We'll bring that back. Shout out to Freddie Coleman.
0: Hey, whatever works. Whatever works. Y'all got sayings when the basketball team wins. You got songs when the baseball team wins. What else you got?
1: We got songs for the football team as well. Yeah, we got those.
0: What do they do? What songs?
1: They haven't made one in the Cubs because Flacco Fever was the last big hit.
0: Oh, yeah. That's,
1: you know, that was really huge. And then there's been a lot of songs for the baseball team. Everybody Loves Kyle Manzardo on the Everybody Loves Kung Fu Fighting song. They kind of redid that, made a parody of it. It was pretty good, man. I'm telling you, some good songs in Cleveland. Sports songs, that is.
0: I'm not buying that at all. So there you go. I'll give you, like I said, I'll let you have it tonight. Only because, again, Cleveland, you got it done on the hoop court. Got it.
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1: McCain fumbling, getting back, slicing baseline, lays it up on the run and lays it home in the left-hand burrowing bucket. 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
0: We have a huge game four in Cleveland between the Cavs and Pistons.
2: Mitchell at the three-point arc, spinning, running the lane, shot, puts and scores.
0: The Stanley Cup playoffs continue with game four between the Avalanche and Wild.
1: Jimmy Ronto knocks it away from Middleton. 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One-timer, score!
0: Plus, the Yanks look to get back on track in Baltimore.
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4: 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NBA playoffs seeing the Oklahoma City Thunder, the reigning champs, running off a sweep of Phoenix in round one. Took the first three games from the Lakers in this round. Monday going for another sweep, game four in L.A., which could be a defining moment for L.A.
5: We don't know how much more LeBron we're going to see. Right. Like, even if they win tonight, I don't think he's coming back to crypto. Like, this series ain't coming back for game six. So, and we don't know what LeBron's plan is beyond this season. I mean, the assumption is that he's coming back somewhere. I don't know if he's actually going to do that. This may be LeBron James's last game tonight. Like, I just don't think they're winning. I think that OKC has kind of ripped the heart out of this team. No offense to the Lakers, but they've tried everything. And OKC is on cruise control.
4: Thunder fell behind early, but they bolted out and led by as much as a dozen. We are now 6.5 minutes to go in L.A., and the game is tied at 92. LeBron James, 22 points in his 34 minutes, 22 points and 11 rebounds as the Lakers are trying to stave off elimination. Austin Reeves, a 25-point game thus far with 6 rebounds and 4 assists. Lakers trying to battle and stay alive. SGA, a 28-point game, 10 of 13 from the line, 0 for 3 from three-point range. He's hit half of his 18 shots thus far. 6.5 minutes to go, tied at 92. SportsCenter All Night, ESPN Radio in the East. Detroit in Cleveland for Game 4. Pistons leading by as much as 7. They had a 4-point lead at the half. Then came the start of the third.
2: Mitchell, right wing, open 3. Perfect! Donovan Mitchell is feeling the groove here in the third. And the Cavs have a 9-point lead at 65-56. And now Mobley with the steal. Got it to Mitchell. Down the floor to Harden. Harden on the right wing. Harden against Robinson. Blows by Robinson. Left corner to Wade. Back out front to Mobley. Fakes the pass. Back on the left wing. Harden. 3-ball. Bullseye! Timeout Detroit. Crockett Arena has hit liftoff. Mitchell with a steal. Donovan heads to the other end. Mitchell on the left side against Tobias Harris. Mitchell waits for everybody else to catch up. Mitchell, crossover dribble, left wing 3. There's another one, and it's a 19-0 quarter. Cavs have seized control. Harden on the left wing, in the middle to Allen. Allen lowers the shoulder. Pow! With the right hand! That's the aggressive, fiery Jared Allen. 9 for Allen. 21-0 quarter for the Cavaliers.
4: Cavaliers rolling in this one. WTAM with the call. Cavs scoring the first 24 points of the third quarter, taking control of this one. And Donovan Mitchell would stay hot.
2: Mitchell with 5:20 to go. Steps right, 3-ball up and good. Oh, that was sweet from Donovan Mitchell, and he's got 38, and the Cavaliers are up by 19. Schroeder on the dribble against LeVert. Baseline left to Mobley. In the lane to Allen. Spinning. Finds Mitchell. Popping and scoring. And it's a 40-point game for Donovan Mitchell. A 40-piece in game four. 107-88.
4: Cavaliers go on to win it 112-103. A 9-point win with a huge third quarter. Cavaliers 6-0 at home this postseason. They've lost all 5 on the road, but they had that 24-0 run to open the third quarter. Donovan Mitchell finishes with 43, 39 of those 43 coming in the second half. James Harden had a 24-point game. His coach, Kenny Atkinson.
6: They're still learning each other, you know, at the end of the day. So it's not, I would say it's not going to be perfect, especially with the limited time they've been together. But they have great synergy in terms of what we're running, what we need to run in certain situations. They have great synergy in terms of their kind of basketball philosophy that both kind of understand, you know, what we want, what our team needs. And Donovan's got, you know, more corporate knowledge with this team, right? He's played so many years with these guys. So I think he helps James along, you know, with play calls, with, you know, where we want guys in certain positions. So, but they have great communication. They're you know, rarely disagree, basically on the same page.
4: Donovan Mitchell had 4 points at the half. He finishes with 43.
6: The thing I noticed the most is that he was definitely not in rhythm the first half. Like, it was a little bit different than I've seen. I just not in rhythm, you know, and that happens. Normally doesn't happen to him. But the mental fortitude and the mental, you know, it's a big game, right? Like, to turn that around like he did, it's pretty impressive, you know. Not sure I've, in the playoffs, I've seen a turnaround like that where a guy is struggling and just absolutely turns the switch and complete opposite of the first half.
4: Cavaliers get the win by 9. Pistons fall to 1-4 on the road this postseason. 9-point loss, their worst in any road game this postseason. They had the lead at the half, but their doors were blown off to open the third. Their coach, J.B. Bickerstaff.
7: They came out and played with more force and tenacity than we did to start the quarter. You know, we had a 4-point lead, obviously, and they came out, you know, very aggressive on both ends of the floor. We just didn't match it.
4: Pistons

0: ends of the floor. We just didn't match it.
1: Pistons, 11-10 series record when it's tied 2-2 in a best of seven series. That's where we are in this one. SportsCenter All Night, ESPN Radio.
2: Victor rebound, snags it away, and then swings his right elbow into Naz Reid.
3: At some stage, he should be protected, and if not, he's going to have to protect himself.
4: I think he should have been ejected.
3: To have anything on top of that, I think would be ridiculous.
1: Coming up on Tuesday, Timberwolves and Spurs in San Antonio. Game 5 of a series that is also tied 2-2. Game 5, a pivotal one. Spurs will have Victor Wembanyama ejected with 8.5 minutes to go in the first half of Sunday's Game 4. But as ESPN insider Sham Sharania notes, that's the extent of the punishment.
5: Victor Wembanyama is clear to play. He will be available to play in Game 5 on Tuesday night because the league has decided that there will be no further discipline or punishment for Wemby. No fine, no suspension. And the essence of this ruling is two factors. One, Victor Wembanyama was ejected at a point where he missed a significant portion already of Game 4. And the most important part is there's no prior history for Wemby. There's no other accounts of violence for him in his past. And so the lack of history for that actually helped Wemby in this case, where he is now going to have no further discipline. He is available to play in Game 5.
1: Spurs played a tight one even without him in Game 4. ESPN analyst Danny Green says that can happen.
6: Just how those young guys really picked it up. They're showing some seasoned veteranship and, you know, some grit and some competitiveness. You know, De'Aaron Fox was more aggressive. Dylan Harper really stepped up in a big way. Sean Penny all the way down the line. Carter Bryant, like, they went small ball. But Luke Kornet, too, deserves a lot of credit. Like, he was great for them at rebounding, being big at the rim, trying to protect it as much as he can. I know he can't do the same job Wemby has done, but he did it at a high level. And those other guys really offensively kind of stepped up and, you know, showed some mental fortitude. So they didn't show any, you know, signs of being scared or immature. Like, they showed some great coming togetherness and proving that they're a pretty good group, whether he's on the floor or not. So even with him back, I expect this team to do some big things.
7: Now the series is tied 2-2. So how do you think Wemby and the Spurs respond tomorrow?
6: I think they bounce back and bounce back in a big way. I know Wemby was not happy with the call. I think it was the right one to make, but he was juiced up trying to get his teammates going. They played well without him. They showed a lot of maturity, and that was one they felt they probably let slip away. So they're going to be home. They're going to be in front of their fans, in front of that crowd, and those young guys are going to be ready to hoop and alongside with Wemby. Like, that pain is going to be very different when Minnesota is trying to attack. They had 38 shots on goal, which is a second career high underneath Coach Finch. Game prior, 32 kickouts, which is a career high in kickouts because of Wemby in the paint. And I assume that it'll go that way again. And they'll have a big response in that arena in San Antonio.
1: Series is tied 2-2. Game 5 coming up on Tuesday. We've got it for you, presented by Gusto. The NBA playoffs are on ESPN Radio and the ESPN app. SportsCenter All Night on the Ice. Game 4, Wild Avs in St. Paul. We were in a 2-2 game in the third period.
8: Drury, down low for Parker Kelly. Kivi Ranta knocks it away from Middleton. Drury works it loose. One-timer! Score! Go ahead and Shelley! Parker Kelly! A one-timer from Edina beats Volstead, and the Avalanche have the lead back. It's 3-2 Colorado.
1: The go-ahead goal midway through the third, and after adding a pair of empty netters.
8: Face-off at center ice as Kivi Ranta is cross-checked from behind by Marcus Foligno. Then Foligno punches Kivi Ranta. We go to blows, but we also go back to Denver, Colorado, and game number 5, Colorado will try and close out the Wild. They have a 3-1 series lead as they win here in Minnesota by a final score in game 4 of 5-2.
1: Altitude 92.5. Avs with the win to take a 3-1 series lead. 17 goals, a plus 10 goal differential in the third period this postseason. Nathan MacKinnon had a goal, 6 goals in the last 5 playoff games after none of the first 3 to begin the postseason. Oh, by the way, he took a puck to the face late in the second period, wound up back on the ice, and had an empty netter at the end. ESPN analyst Eric Johnson was on the call Monday for us as the Avs go up 3-1.
4: The Colorado Avalanche have gone all season long really without a true number one. They started the playoffs with Scott Wedgwood, who had never made a start in the playoffs before in his career.

0: career, and he was awesome. He just lost his first game the other night in game three, but they switch to Blackwood, and Blackwood's been a starter for a majority of his career. He's really taken a step forward the last couple of years with the Avs. Wedgwood's quicker, smaller, competes more. Blackwood's longer, more athletic, and he's made some huge saves, especially tonight Mackenzie Blackwood did with his size that kept the Wild off the score sheet. Jared Bednar has to be applauded for going with Mackenzie Blackwood tonight in game four.
1: We've got to talk about Nate McKinnon. We saw McKinnon take a puck to the face. It did not look good, but he was right back out there for the third. You played with him. You've got familiarity. Talk about his toughness and what that does for his teammates, for him to be right back out there.
0: Yeah, his nickname is Nate Dog for a reason, because he is an absolute dog out there. This guy just will do anything for his team. And I think everyone thinks about how great of a goal scorer he is and playmaker and his speed, and he is all that. But he also can defend and play in the hard areas. And he takes a puck off his nose, probably breaks it, blood coming everywhere, leaves at the end of the second, comes back at the start of the third, and then gets the dagger empty netter to seal the deal for the Avalanche in game four. They're going back to Denver with a 3-1 series lead, hugely because of their superstar center, Nathan McKinnon, what he's done for the Colorado Avalanche this series.
2: Nathan McKinnon, fifth consecutive playoff game with a goal, longest streak of his playoff career. Colorado leads the series 3-1. The Wild suffering their first loss this postseason after scoring first. They had been 4-0 going into the game. They're now 4-1. History hasn't been kind when they trail like this. They are, though, 2-6 in series when they trail 3-1. In a best of seven. Tuesday, a couple more games on ESPN. Ducks and Golden Knights in Las Vegas. Their series is tied 2-2. That one follows game four for the Sabres and Canadiens. Montreal with a 2-1 series lead, and they're hosting game four. ESPN analyst PK Subban.
3: My goodness, the Buffalo Sabres have to show up in a big way. Their best game has to come. It's a must-win game for me just because, you know, not it's not a must-win game, but they got to play a whole lot better. To me, they've sat back way too much. You have to attack the game. Montreal's been playing in this series. Buffalo's been watching. So Lindy Ruff said, give them respect. But I think to a man, they have to come out and pound their legs. You got to skate against Montreal. Buffalo cannot afford to slow the game down. They have to pick up the pace and play at a higher tempo. It's going to be a challenge for them, but they have to find a way to get this win. Listen, they had a great start. Scoring 53 seconds into the game, they'll need a similar start, but they're going to have to sustain that pressure for 60 minutes. I don't think they can do it. I think the way the Montreal Canadiens are playing right now and the way Dobish is playing, it's a uphill climb for Buffalo, but they have the team to do it. They're going to have to show they have enough sandpaper, they've gained enough experience, and they have another level to their game.
2: 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We'll see it on ESPN. Well, the hits did come eventually. That's next. SportsCenter All Night continues. It's ESPN Radio.
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1: 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Update from Los Angeles. 12 seconds to go in LA. Thunder with a 3-point lead. It's been back and forth down the stretch of this one. Lakers trying to stay alive. Thunder trying to close out a sweep. The Thunder had a 1-point lead, went to the line, got a couple of free throws, and now they have that 3-point lead with 12 seconds to go. LA needs to tie this one up, send it through overtime if they can, or get the win in regulation. They need the win in order to keep their season alive. SportsCenter All Night, ESPN Radio. Baseball, Yankees mired in a 3-game slide as they stepped on the field at Camden Yards in Baltimore. Their starter, Ryan Weathers, dealing. No hitting the Orioles through six. Two-run homer from Ben Rice back in the third had given the Yankees a 2-0 lead. But after being no-hit for six, Baltimore finally had the bats contribute in the seventh.
2: Their best for Weathers, 11 strikeouts. He's sitting on 9. On two-run left stand. Sanchez can't get to it. Oh, to his left. He's hit.
3: And Rushman breaks it up with a lead-off single here on the seventh. Judge gets it in. Makes it up by the time onto the front of the Yellows.
4: The 1-1. Mayo launches one. Left field in deep. In the corner she goes. And that baby is gone. Kobe Mayo, not in the original starting lineup, with an Earl Weaver special that gives the Orioles the lead.
1: Yankees taking control, and the Orioles taking control over the Yankees in that seventh inning. Orioles, the 3-2 win, first win over the Yankees since September. They'd lost 9 straight. Their first win when their opponent started a left-handed pitcher this season. Kobe Mayo with the home run, 3 RBI, third 3-run homer of the season as the Orioles get the win. Yankees, meanwhile, now with a 4th consecutive loss, second longest losing streak this season. They had 5 straight in early April. Diamondbacks and Rangers.
5: There's the swing and a ball rocketed down the right field line. That is a fair ball. It'll pinball off the wall back to Nimmo. Nimmo fires to second late. Carroll scores, and it's back-to-back doubles for the D-backs to give them an early 1-0 lead.
1: Arizona Sports 98-7. That run coming in the top of the first. And that's the way the game would end. Diamondbacks with the 1-0 win, their 8th win in a 1-run game, tying the second most among major league teams this season, trailing only the Cubs, who have 9. Diamondbacks with 3 straight games with at most 1 run allowed for the first time since 2021. Rangers, meanwhile, their 7th loss in a 1-run game, ties the 4th most among baseball teams this season, and their 3rd straight loss against the Diamondbacks. They last won in September. Rays starting early against the Blue Jays.
6: Richie against Gausman. Third baseman Okamoto is shallow. He swings on the first pitch and lines it to the right for a base hit. Pass the diving Clement. Here comes Caminero to score. Sanchez overruns the baseball and Fraley scores behind him. And the Rays take a 3-0 lead. Not bunting, and he lines one to the gap. Right center field, it gets down and splits the outfielders, heads all the way to the wall. Fiducia to third, being waved home. He heads to the plate. The throw goes to third. Walls is in with an RBI triple, and the Rays have a 4-0 lead.
7: 2-1. Swung on and hit high in the air to fairly deep center. Driving back Varsho to the track, to the wall. Gone! Jonathan Aranda goes dead central. His 8th home run of the year, and the Rays extend the lead for the second straight inning. It's now 7-3 in the fifth.
1: 7-3 in the fifth inning after starting in the first with a 2-run single. Rays go on to an 8-5 win over the Blue Jays. 620 WDAE. Rays improving to 15-2 since April 22nd. That's the best win percentage in baseball over that span. The Rays are an American League best 27-13 this season, tying the franchise's third best 40-game start to a season all time. 8-5 over the Blue Jays with their win on Monday. Mariners and home runs, words that tend to go together. Often we are talking about Cal Raleigh, but on Monday,
8: here's the 0-2. Swung on. That's crushed. Left field. A no-doubter. It's on its way. It is gone. Over the Crawford boxes. Off the wall. Julio. A no-doubt solo smash.
1: Seattle Sports, 7:10 a.m. Mariners, a 3-1 win over the Astros. 5-0 against Houston this season, their longest win streak to start a season against Houston in the series history. Julio Rodriguez, seventh homer of the season, three homers during his five-game hit streak. Cal Raleigh, though, hitless in his last 36 at-bats. That's the longest streak for a reigning Silver Slugger winner since the award's inception in 1980. Angels have struggled primarily on the road lately. Monday in Cleveland, Guardians were on the board in the second, and then in the third.
9: The 0-1. Swung on, broken bat flare, base hit into right center. Scoring is Hoskins. Manzardo right behind him. Motoring to third is David Fry. Well, that is the second broken bat single tonight for Cleveland. Schneeman gets it this time, gets two RBIs in the process. It's 5-0 Cleveland. Swung on, drilled toward the gap, left center, slicing away and drops and bounces all the way to the wall. Scoring are Fry and Schneeman. And an opposite field two-run double to left center by Travis Bazzana.
1: WTAM, Guardians go on to a 7-2 win over the Angels. SportsCenter All Night, ESPN Radio. Making another clean sweep for the Thunder. They close out a 5-point win over the Lakers in game four to advance. As for the future in L.A., our Dave McMenamin.
10: I don't think you look at the result of this series to be some abject failure that would affect the way he looks at the future. What you'd look at is this opponent has a tremendous culture. It has top to bottom roster full of role players who bring different things to the table. And that's what it takes to succeed, combined with star power. That's what it takes to succeed in today's NBA.
1: And so we will have to see what happens with LeBron James in terms of his future in LA and in the NBA. Much more straight ahead as SportsCenter All Night continues. It's ESPN Radio.
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1: On the ice, Colorado taking a stranglehold on its series with the Wild. They win 5-2 in game 4 to take a 3-1 series lead. Cavs with a huge push to start the third quarter. They even up their series with Detroit. Thunder fell behind down the stretch in L.A. in game 4, but ultimately it's another sweep.
2: Shea comes to the ball at midcourt. Harris by Smart. Double. Down the lane, Hartenstein. Lobs. Inside Holmgren. Catching. Hump fakes. James. Spins. Dunks. Thunder by one. Chet Holmgren. Don't be so mean. A thundering two-hand send down over James. Nice pirouette maneuver on the pivot.
1: 98-1, the sports animal. Thunder taking the lead there. They ultimately win it by 5, holding off the Lakers. Shea Gilgeous-Alexander, 35 points. Chet Holmgren with a tie-breaking dunk with 33 seconds to go in Oklahoma City. Comes away with another win in L.A. over the Lakers to sweep L.A. out of the second round. 115-110 the final. LeBron James had 24 points, 14 rebounds in the final game for his 23rd season. We'll see what happens to him at the end. He did miss a driving shot with 20 seconds to go that would have put the Lakers ahead. He says he has said repeatedly that he hasn't decided whether to play next season. We will have to see about that aspect of the Lakers' season coming to an end. The Thunder, meanwhile, moving on. They are into the conference final, just as the Knicks are in the East to the guys at PTI.
3: All right, Wilbon, who has been more impressive so far in the playoffs, the Knicks or the Thunder?
4: Well, they certainly have both been, Tony, but with all things media being centered in New York, the overreaction, even though the Knicks have been great, they've been nuclear, and it's still overreaction. Because I hear people saying, oh, the Knicks are the best. No, they're not. No, OKC is that. And here's the thing that is impressive about OKC to me. With J-Dub, their second-best player after Shea Gilgeous-Alexander, out, hadn't played, all right? He can go, Mark Dagnall can go to A.J. Mitchell, who can give him off the bench 24-10, now in the starting lineup, if he chooses to have him there. 24-10 assists. Or he can go to McCain, who in game 2 had given him 18 points. These are guys he can tap on the shoulder and say, I need you tonight, one or the other, but not both. And then defensively, he can throw Dort, Caruso, Wallace at people, and they can just smother you. And it will be great to see them against the Knicks, to see if the Knicks, with all that beautiful offense they've been running, and it has been beautiful, if they can get away from Oklahoma City's
3: defense. So you are saying definitively the answer to this question is you are more impressed by Oklahoma City.
4: So far.
3: I think you can be more impressed with the Knicks so far. I'm not saying I am, but I'm saying you can be.
4: You could be sure.
3: Because of what they have done offensively, being plus 194 in the playoffs so far, the largest margin of differential in the history of the NBA playoffs to this point, plus 194. And also, they've played two elimination games, right? The elimination game in Atlanta, they destroyed Atlanta. 51. They won by 10,000 points. Yeah. One elimination game against Philadelphia. In Philadelphia, again, on the road, destroyed Philadelphia, won by 99,000 points. I have heard from you, I'm going over the bell here, because I've heard from you for a long time. You have used the word ruthless to describe Oklahoma City. You are tremendously admiring of Oklahoma City.
4: I
3: accept that. And their margins of victory are 35, 13, 12, 9, the only one under 10, 18, 18, and 23. Look, you can only play the teams in front of you. This is a tennis tournament, not a golf tournament. You can only play the seed that comes up. So maybe Oklahoma City hasn't played as good a bunch of teams, although maybe they have. I'm not certain of this. Attention must be paid.
4: The Knicks have lost twice. They stumbled twice.
3: Well,
4: didn't
3: one
4: cost
3: point,
4: so much. And by the way, they seem to have learned when down 2-1 to Atlanta, they got it together. I mean, they got it together seriously. But Oklahoma City, nobody's touched them.
3: That's
4: they're floating like a butterfly, sting like a bee.
3: Yeah.
4: They are politely ruthless.
3: But I would say, and it's true for Oklahoma City as well, but the two elimination games that the Knicks have faced, both on the road, they have destroyed people.
4: Now, do we know what finals we want to see? Are we cutting San Antonio out early? Cutting Minnesota out too early?
3: That's a series that looks like a back-and-forth series.
4: Go for a bit. That's it. We're done. back and forth.
1: We do know at least half of the conference finals in each. Knicks in the East, the Thunder in the West after their sweep of the Lakers on Monday. 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
2: Cunningham, sideline left, and his pass knocked away by Harden. Got it to Allen. Allen ahead to Mobley. Mobley on the left wing. Mobley backing down LeVert. Mobley had it knocked away. Got it back. Right side to Mitchell. Mitchell at the three-point arc. Spinning. Run of the lane. Shot puts and scores. And it's a 23-0 quarter. And it's a 19-point lead. Mitchell with 16 points here in the third.
1: WTAM with the call on Monday. We will find out who the Knicks will see in the Eastern Conference Finals at some point over the course of the next three games. Cavaliers and Pistons currently are a best of three. Their series is tied 2-2. Cavs a 112-103 win in game four to even the series. Cleveland going on a 24-0 run to open the third quarter. Their coach, Kenny Atkinson.
5: It was a halftime speech, of course. Absolutely not. We thought we were playing good basketball, right? We had a deficit, but we thought we were in a good place. I think the switch was we had to play with more pace. We were getting the ball up so slow. They were getting their defense set, and that was the big thing. We hit them with the halftime. We got to get the ball up quicker. If their defense is set, they're a great half court defense team, and I think.

0: mouth, a lot of blood everywhere, and comes back and didn't bother him a bit, it looked like.
1: Yeah, sounds like a hockey player and sounds like playoff hockey to me. This happens every shift. Guys are getting hit in the face, losing teeth. There's blood. We don't always talk about it, but trust me, it's happening. You see it on the bench. Most of the time when it happens, we don't even know it happens. I've seen guys come to the bench and they're losing half their teeth. So this is what the game demands, and all these players, no matter what team they're on, are prepared to do sacrifice it all.
2: Nathan MacKinnon, a goal in this one, an empty netter, 6 goals in the last 5 playoff games, took a puck to the face late in the second, wound up back on the ice, had the empty netter. Parker Kelly had the go-ahead goal in the third.
3: It was so tight. Not a lot of room out there, and, you know, the forecheck was really good for us tonight. So, I mean, it was a great play by Jack. He gets him on his back, gloves it down, and then just throws it to me. And, yeah, we didn't really look, just kind of threw it in there, and it goes in. But it was just a great job from all 20 guys. And, yeah, now we get to go home and got a chance to close it out.
4: You do have a chance, but winning that fourth game is the hardest win of a series. Is there still room to elevate on this Avs team?
3: Yeah, absolutely. I think every game it's just growing the process, what we've been talking about since training camp. So the details, the focus, the 200-foot game, that's what's going to, you know, keep growing in our direction. And we just want to keep it going.
4: Thank you, Parker. Congratulations.
3: Yeah, thank you.
2: Colorado, 3-1 series lead. The Wild have been in this situation 8 times. They have won 2 series. They're 2-6 when they trail a series 3-1. They're down 3-1 in this series. What does Minnesota need for a rally here? ESPN analyst Eric Johnson.
5: Minnesota is a Stanley Cup contender in their own right. These are probably the 2 best teams in the West by far, scoring off in the second round right now. But Minnesota faces a steep hill to climb. It's going to be insanely tough to come back against this Avs team. They're down 3-1. I don't think Colorado's lost 3 games in a row all season long. It's a tough mountain if you're the Minnesota Wild. If they're going back and have any chance to come back in this series, they need to go into Ball Arena in a couple nights. They have to score first and play with the lead. Colorado can run you out of the building right away on home ice, especially at altitude. They use that to their advantage when teams come in there. The Wild have to get on the board first and try and play with the lead if they're going to have any chance of making this series 3-2 to come back to Minnesota for game 6.
2: Game 5 coming up on Wednesday. Coming right out of the gate against a rival. That's next. SportsCenter All Night continues. It's ESPN Radio.
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17: 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I mean, that 1998 Mo Vaughn spear. 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
18: 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I played with two enforcers. I played with Roger Clemens and I played with Pedro Martinez. Something like that happens, people are going to get

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1: 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Football, John Harbaugh, new Giants coach. He'll be making his debut in primetime, and it's a divisional rival. The NFL announcing Monday the Giants will host Dallas September 13th in the first Sunday night football game of the season. ESPN's Mina Kimes.
2: I think they'll be significantly better on the back end, which was a major weakness for a defense that was amongst, as you alluded to, the NFL's worst last season, because they've made a great deal of investment in that secondary, starting, of course, with their draft pick, Caleb Downs, who has the potential to be a transformational player, so versatile, plays safety, but I think Dallas will use him as their nickel corner in a fair amount of their sub packages. I expect to see them play more three safety looks. They also signed Jalen Thompson, capable safety from Arizona, and then they added Kobe Durant from the Rams, who, again, capable, veteran corner, which capable is just a great adjective if you're in Dallas these days. They don't need superstars across the board. They just need capable vets to pair with their existing players. So I do think that secondary will be better.
3: For Giants fans, they only won four games here, but you can't ignore John Harbaugh and his effect on the entire organization. Where do you see this team improving the most?
2: Yeah, I think the run defense has to improve because by many measures, they were the worst in the NFL last year, so there's nowhere to go but up. But they made so much of an investment in this linebacker group that was such a weakness last season. The Giants defense gave up 75 explosive runs, which was the worst in the NFL, the worst marked by a pretty significant margin. Arvil Reese, their first draft pick this year, is going to play off the ball next to Tremaine Edmonds coming over from Chicago. I really do think that tandem has the potential to improve this run defense, particularly at the second level, and stop some of those 4, 5, 6 yard runs from becoming 10 plus yard runs.
1: NFL also announcing Cowboys will host the Eagles on Thanksgiving. 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
4: How good is that? Are you not entertained?
0: Number 5.
1: Mariners with a 3-1 win over the Astros. Cal Raleigh now hitless in his last three dozen at-bats, but can't say the same thing about his teammate Julio Rodriguez. Seattle Sports, 710 AM.
5: Here's the 0-2. Swung on. That's crossed. Left field. Hey, no doubter. It's on its way. It is gone. Over the Crawford boxes, off the wall. Julio. A no-doubt solo smash.
0: Number 4.
1: Orioles were being no-hit by Yankees starter Ryan Weathers into the seventh, but in that seventh, WBAL.
6: The 1-1.
7: Mayo launches one. Left field in deep. In the corner she goes. And that baby is gone. Kobe Mayo, not in the original starting lineup, with an Earl Weaver special that gives the Orioles the lead.
0: Number 3.
1: NBA, Cavs pull even in their series with Detroit 2-2. And in game 4, it was the Donovan Mitchell show in the second half. WTAM.
8: Schroeder ahead to Mitchell. Mitchell against Cunningham. Mitchell with 5:20 to go. Steps right. 3-ball up and good. Oh, that was sweet from Donovan Mitchell. And he's got 38. And the Cavaliers are up by 19.
0: Number 2.
1: On the ice, Avs have now taken 3 of the first 4 games with Minnesota. Altitude 92.5.
9: Drury, down low for Parker Kelly. Gibby Ronta knocks it away from Middleton. Drury works it loose. One-timer! Score! Go ahead and Sally! Parker Kelly! A one-timer from Edina beats Volstead, and the Avalanche have the lead back. It's 3-2 Colorado!
0: Number 1.
1: Make it 8 straight wins this postseason for the defending NBA champs. WWLS 98.1, the sports animal.
10: Shea comes to the ball at midcourt. Harris by Smart. Double. Down the lane, Hartenstein. Lobs. Inside Holmgren. Catch it. Hump fakes. James. Spins. Dunks. Thunder by 1. Chet Holmgren.
11: Don't be so mean. A thundering two-hand send down over James. Nice pirouette. Maneuver on the pivot.
1: Pulling this one out down the stretch. 115-110. As OKC takes the series with another sweep. Lakers' season comes to an end. They enter the fourth quarter with a 4-point lead, but wind up losing by 5. Coach J.J. Redick.
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0: 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The Thunder try to close out the Lakers in L.A.
1: McCain fumbling, getting back, slicing baseline, lays it up on the run and lays it home in the left-hand burrowing bucket. OKC's run is 17-zip.
0: We have a huge game four in Cleveland between the Cavs and Pistons.
2: Mitchell at the three-point arc, spinning, run of the lane, shot, puts and scores.
0: The Stanley Cup playoffs continue with game four between the Avalanche and Wild.
1: Gibby Ronta knocks it away from Middleton. Brewery works it loose. One-timer, score!
0: Plus, the Yanks look to get back on track in Baltimore.
3: Cracked. Left center field. Long run for Tavares and Ward.
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4: 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The Oklahoma City Thunder, reigning NBA champs. They ran off a sweep of Phoenix in round one, had taken the first three from the Lakers in this round. Monday going for another sweep, game four in L.A. They would lead by as much as a dozen, but this one was tight in the fourth quarter. Lakers even coming back to take the lead, but down the stretch.
1: Shea comes to the ball at midcourt. Harris by Smart. Double. Down the lane, Hartenstein. Lobs. Inside Holmgren. Catch it. Hump fakes. James. Spins. Dunks. Thunder by one. Chet Holmgren. Don't be so mean. A thundering two-hand send down over James. Nice pirouette maneuver on the pivot.
4: Lakers keeping it close. They were within three in the closing seconds, but couldn't get the ball to fall, and ultimately
1: this ball tipped, no good by Reeves, and it's over in L.A. 115-110, the final in game for the reigning champion Thunder, become the first team in eight seasons to advance out of the Western Conference semifinals to the conference finals as they complete sweeps of Phoenix in round one, the Lakers in round two, and they now are a series win in the Western final against a winner of the Minnesota-San Antonio series from a repeat trip to the NBA finals as the reigning NBA champion. Congratulations going on both ways as
4: WWLS 98.1, the sports animal, 115-110 Thunder with the win to sweep the series against the Lakers. Their eighth straight win to begin the postseason, extending the longest streak to begin a postseason in franchise history. First team to do it since 2017 as well. Shai Gilgeous-Alexander, 35 points in the closeout victory.
5: Shai, you knew it wouldn't be easy, but you guys complete the mission. Can you walk me through that final defensive possession as you guys close this one out?
6: Yeah, we just wanted to take it like one possession at a time. Like, we've been in that situation so many times. We know like there's so many possessions left in a slow basketball game, especially when it's a late game. Like, everything slows down and you can really impose your will on the game, and we just try to do so down the stretch. We did enough of it tonight. We still got to be better coming out of halftime. That's been a strength of ours, but we'll take the W.
5: Can you walk me through the final few minutes of this one and just the competition that you were in the midst of as it unfolded?
6: Yeah, it was just fun basketball. Basketball at its highest form. It was like crazy shot making. We were going back and forth, and we were able to pull it out. But yeah, hats off to both teams, both groups. Fought like hell. But yeah, Thunder win.
5: How would you quantify A.J. Mitchell and his impact for this team?
6: Yeah, it's been amazing. You could say he's been our best player this series. Like, he's just been so good. He obviously, with Dub being out, we relied on him so much on the ball. He's just answered the call. Like, hats off to everything about AJ, his mental, his skill set, his work ethic, it's all coming together before the world's eyes.
5: You mentioned the other night for yourself, it's not about the numbers, rather getting to that flow state. Shai, what do you call it when you've got both going, and how did you get there tonight?
6: I just try to play through the game. Like, every night the game's going to tell me what to do. I got to not force it, just trust my work ethic, trust my instincts, trust my teammates out there, and hopefully it pays off. It's paid off so far this playoffs, so hopefully we keep it going.
5: Back-to-back sweeps, one final one for you. Head back to the Western Conference Finals. How do you balance the rest versus the rhythm over the next few days?
6: Yeah, that's been tough personally, trying to battle the rust. The rust has been taking its toll on me. But, yeah, stay in the gym, trust the work. It'll all even out.
4: SGA and the Thunder with another sweep in the postseason, so they get more rest. You heard him mentioning A.J. Mitchell. Mitchell with a career-high 28 points. SGA and Mitchell combined for 63 points, most in a playoff game by a Thunder starting backcourt since the franchise relocated to OKC in 2008. Thunder, their fifth sweep in a best-of-seven series since the relocation. They won all eight games against the Lakers this season, including the four here. ESPN analyst Danny Green.
7: I saw a lot of fight, man. I saw a lot of fight and pride in the Lakers, so hats off to them. Jackson Hayes was, you know, exceptional tonight. He was tremendous, amazing, incredible, his approach coming off the bench. You know, Rui made big plays. He knocked down shots. Just the team that is used to executing better in the clutch did. You know, SGA has missed the clutch of the year, and that's why he did that. He made the right play. His teammates followed his lead, and they made, you know, they executed when it mattered. Lakers did, too. They got some good looks. Austin Reeves got a great look. It just didn't drop. But I think fatigue played a factor in this. You know, Lakers had to exert so much energy to stay with them and fight back and being in a hole pretty much the whole series that it wore on them. And when it came down the stretch, the team with the, you know, the more freshness had the mental, you know, fortitude to be in the game and not let it fatigue. So their mind was, you know, locked in and focused and executing their plays right.
8: How did SGA turn it on when the Thunder needed him the most?
7: I mean, you got to give a lot of credit to the Lakers defense. You know, they kept getting the ball out of his hands, forcing other guys to beat them. And those other guys answered the call. They did beat them for the most part. Tonight was the first game he got really loose. He got to that free throw line some. But this ain't nothing new for him. This is what he does. This is an average Tuesday. He goes in the gym. He gets to his spots. He knows how to get to the free throw line. He knows how to close out games. He's a super vet and about to be a two-time MVP. So, you know, but the Lakers did a great job on him most of the series. You also got to give a lot of credit to A.J. Mitchell, Jarrett McCain, Cason Wallace, Isaiah Joe, like those other guys. And Chet had an amazing series as well. But A.J. Mitchell was clutch for them this whole series, and it allowed SGA to kind of get back into his rhythm and his flow.
4: And the Thunder complete the sweep of the Lakers, who are swept in a best of seven for the 10th time in their franchise history. Thunder moving out of the Western Conference Finals. They'll get the winner of the Spurs series with the Wolves. More on that in a moment. But first, SportsCenter All Night, ESPN Radio. In the East, Detroit and Cleveland for game four of their series. Pistons led by as much as seven. They led by four at the half, but then came Cleveland's start to the third quarter.
2: And now Mobley with the steal. Got it to Mitchell. Down the floor to Harden. Harden on the right wing. Harden against Robinson. Blows by Robinson. Left corner to Wade. Back out front to Mobley. Fakes the pass. Back on the left wing. Harden. Three ball. Bullseye. Timeout Detroit. Crockett Arena has hit liftoff. Mitchell with a steal. Donovan heads to the other end. Mitchell on the left side against Tobias Harris. Mitchell waits for everybody else to catch up. Mitchell, crossover dribble, left wing three. There's another one, and it's a 19-0 quarter. Cavs have seized control. Harden on the left wing, in the middle to Allen. Allen lowers the shoulder. Pow! With the right hand! That's the aggressive, fiery Jared Allen. 9 for Allen. 21-0 quarter for the Cavaliers. Cunningham, sideline left, and his pass knocked away by Harden. Got it to Allen. Allen ahead to Mobley. Mobley on the left wing. Mobley backing down LeVert. Mobley had it knocked away. Got it back. Right side to Mitchell. Mitchell at the three-point arc. Spinning. Run of the lane. Shot puts and scores. And it's a 23-0 quarter. And it's a 19-point lead. Mitchell with 16 points here in the third.
4: WTAM with the call. Cavs scoring the first 24 points of the third quarter. They seize control. Donovan Mitchell would stay hot in that second half.
2: Schroeder on the dribble against LeVert. Baseline left to Mobley. In the lane to Allen. Spinning. Finds Mitchell. Popping and scoring. And it's a 40-point game for Donovan Mitchell. A 40-piece in game four. 107-88.
4: WTAM. Cavs go out to a 9-point win. 112-103 to even the series at two games apiece. Cavs have won all six at home this postseason. They've lost all five on the road. But that 24-0 run certainly helped in this one. They get the win to even the series. Donovan Mitchell, 43 points, 23 of which came in the second half. James Harden, 24 points, 11 assists. Cavs coach Kenny Atkinson on his duo of Mitchell and Harden.
9: They're still learning each other, you know, at the end of the day. So it's not, I would say it's not going to be perfect, especially with the limited time they've been together. But they have great synergy in terms of what we're running what we need to run in certain situations. They have great synergy in terms of their kind of basketball philosophy. They both kind of understand, you know, what we want, what our team needs. And Donovan's got, you know, more corporate knowledge with this team, right? He's played so many years with these guys. So I think he helps James along, you know, with play calls, with, you know, where we want guys in certain positions. So, but they have great communication. They're you know, rarely disagree, basically on the same page.
4: Mitchell had 4 points at the half. He finished with 43.
9: The thing I noticed the most is that he was definitely not in rhythm the first half. Like, it was a little bit different than I've seen. I just not in rhythm, you know, and that happens. Normally doesn't happen to him. But the mental fortitude and the mental, you know, it's a big game, right? Like, to turn that around like he did, it's pretty impressive, you know. Not sure I've, in the playoffs, have seen a turnaround like that, where a guy is struggling and just absolutely turns the switch and complete opposite of the first half.
4: Series is tied 2-2 as a result. Pistons fall to 1-4 on the road this postseason. They had the lead at the half, but then their doors blown off to open the third. Detroit coach J.B. Bickerstaff.
10: They came out and played with more force and tenacity than we did to start the quarter. You know, we had a 4-point lead, obviously, and they came out, you know, very aggressive on both ends of the floor. We just didn't match it.
4: And Cleveland goes on to the win to even the series at 2 games apiece. Best of 7 conference semifinal, now down to a best of 3. The winner will face the Knicks in the Eastern Conference final. SportsCenter All Night, ESPN Radio.
11: Victor rebound, snags it away, and then swings his right elbow into Naz Reid.
12: At some stage, he should be protected, and if not, he's going to have to protect himself.
13: I think he should have been ejected.
12: To have anything on top of that, I think, would be ridiculous.
4: Oklahoma City is awaiting in the Western Conference final. They will get the winner of the Timberwolves-Spurs series coming up Tuesday. Those two will match up in San Antonio. Game 5 of their series, which is also tied 2-2. Game 5, a pivotal one. Spurs will have Victor Wembanyama ejected with 8.5 minutes to go in the first half of Game 4 on Sunday. But as ESPN insider Sham Sharania notes, that's the extent of the punishment.
14: Victor Wembanyama is clear to play. He will be available to play in Game 5 on Tuesday night because the league has decided that there will be no further discipline or punishment for Wemby. No fine, no suspension. And the essence of this ruling is two factors. One, Victor Wembanyama was ejected at a point where he missed a significant portion already of Game 4. And the most important part is there's no prior history for Wemby. There's no other accounts of violence for him in his past. And so the lack of history for that actually helped Wemby in this case, where he is now going to have no further discipline. He is available to play in Game 5.
4: Game 4 on Sunday, a 5-point loss for the Spurs, even without Wembanyama for most of it. Spurs able to hang on without him. ESPN analyst Danny Green.
7: Just how those young guys really picked it up. They're showing some season veteranship and, you know, some grit and some competitiveness. You know, De'Aaron Fox was more aggressive. Dylan Harper really stepped up in a big way. Sean Penny all the way down the line. Carter Bryant, like, they went small ball. But Luke Kornet, too, deserves a lot of credit. Like, he was great for them at rebounding, being big at the rim, trying to protect it as much as he can. I know he can't do the same job Wemby has done, but he did it at a high level. And those other guys really offensively kind of stepped up and, you know, showed some mental fortitude. So they didn't show any, you know, signs of being scared or immature. Like, they showed some great coming togetherness and proving that they're a pretty good group, whether he's on the floor or not. So even with him back, I expect this team to do some big things.
15: Now the series is tied 2-2. So how do you think Wemby and the Spurs respond tomorrow?
7: I think they bounce back, and bounce back in a big way. I know Wemby was not happy with the call. I think it was the right one to make, but he was juiced up, trying to get his teammates going. They played well without him. They showed a lot of maturity, and that was one they felt they probably let slip away. So they're going to be home. They're going to be in front of their fans, in front of that crowd, and those young guys are going to be ready to hoop and alongside with Wemby. Like, that pain is going to be very different when Minnesota is trying to attack him. They had 38 shots on goal, which is a second career high underneath Coach Finch. Game prior, 32 kickouts, which is a career high in kickouts because of Wemby in the paint. And I assume that it'll go that way again. And they'll have a big response in that arena in San Antonio.
4: Coming up on Tuesday, Game 5. And we'll have it for you, presented by Gusto, the NBA playoffs on ESPN Radio and the ESPN app. Well, apparently low copay and quick health care, and you can get right back out. That's next. SportsCenter All Night continues. 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
1: 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To the ice, game four, Wild and Avs in St. Paul. And we were in a 2-2 game in the third period.
2: Brewery, down low for Parker Kelly. Kivi Ranta knocks it away for Middleton. Brewery works it loose. One-timer! Score! Go ahead and Selly! Parker Kelly! A one-timer from Edina beats Volstead, and the Avalanche have the lead back. It's 3-2 Colorado.
1: They score the go-ahead goal midway through the third. They'd add a couple of empty netters and win it 5-2 in game four. Altitude 92.5. Avs a 3-1 series lead. They have a 14-2 series record when they have a 3-1 series lead. Nathan MacKinnon scoring a goal in this one. He now has 6 goals in the last 5 playoff games after having none in the first 3 to begin the postseason. And in this one, took a puck to the face in the second period, late in the second. Wound up back on the ice and had one of those empty netters at the end. ESPN analyst Eric Johnson was on the call Monday as the Avs go up 3-1.
3: The Colorado Avalanche have gone all season long really without a true number one. They started the playoffs with Scott Wedgwood, who had never made a start in the playoffs before in his career, and he was awesome. He just lost his first game the other night in game 3, but they switch to Blackwood, and Blackwood's been a starter for a majority of his career. He's really taken a step forward the last couple of years with the Avs. Wedgwood's quicker, smaller, competes more. Blackwood's longer, more athletic, and he's made some huge saves, especially tonight Mackenzie Blackwood did with his size that kept the Wild off the score sheet. Jared Bednar has to be applauded for going with Mackenzie Blackwood tonight in game 4.
4: We've got to talk about Nate MacKinnon. We saw MacKinnon take a puck to the face. It did not look good, but he was right back out there for the third. You played with him. You've got familiarity. Talk about his toughness and what that does for his teammates, for him to be right back out there.
3: Yeah, his nickname is Nate Dog for a reason, because he is an absolute dog out there. This guy just will do anything for his team. And I think everyone thinks about how great of a goal scorer he is and playmaker and his speed, and he is all that. But he also can defend and play in the hard areas. And he takes a puck off his nose, probably breaks it, blood coming everywhere, leaves at the end of the second, comes back at the start of the third, and then gets the dagger empty netter to seal the deal for the Avalanche in game 4. They're going back to Denver with a 3-1 series lead, hugely because of their superstar center, Nathan MacKinnon, what he's done for the Colorado Avalanche this series.
1: MacKinnon with his 5th consecutive playoff game with a goal, longest streak of his playoff career. Avs get the 5-2 win. It was closer than that, a couple of empty netters. But Colorado does have a 3-1 series lead. Tuesday, a couple more games on ESPN. Ducks, Golden Knights in Las Vegas. Their series is tied 2-2. That one follows game 4 for the Sabres and Canadiens. Montreal with a 2-1 series lead there, and they are hosting game 4. ESPN analyst PK Subban.
5: My goodness, the Buffalo Sabres have to show up in a big way. Their best game has to come. It's a must-win game for me, just because, you know, not it's not a must-win game, but they got to play a whole lot better. To me, they've sat back way too much. You have to attack the game. Montreal's been playing in this series. Buffalo's been watching. So Lindy Ruff said, give them respect. But I think to a man, they have to come out and pound their legs. You got to skate against Montreal. Buffalo cannot afford to slow the game down. They have to pick up the pace and play at a higher tempo. It's going to be a challenge for them, but they have to find a way to get this win. Listen, they had a great start. Scoring 53 seconds into the game, they'll need a similar start, but they're going to have to sustain that pressure for 60 minutes. I don't think they can do it. I think the way the Montreal Canadiens are playing right now and the way Dobish is playing, it's a uphill climb for Buffalo, but they have the team to do it. They're going to have to show they have enough sandpaper, they've gained enough experience, and they have another level to their game.
1: Sabres, Canadiens, game 4 coming up 7 o'clock Eastern. It's on ESPN. Right now, SportsCenter All Night. On the diamond Monday, Yankees mired in a 3-game slide as they stepped on the field at Camden Yards in Baltimore. Their starter, Ryan Weathers, dealing. He was no-hitting the Orioles through 6. Had a 2-run home run from Ben Rice back in the third that gave New York a 2-0 lead. But after being no hit for six, the Baltimore Bats did contribute in the seventh.
6: Desperate for a base runner by any means. Adley pokes this into right field. That's a base hit. Adley goes the other way and gets a single to right, and the Orioles are on the board with a hit. And the tying run will very quickly come to the plate in Pete Alonso. The 1-1. Mayo launches one. Left field in deep. In the corner she goes. And that baby is gone. Kobe Mayo, not in the original starting lineup, with an Earl Weaver special that gives the Orioles the lead.
1: Three-run homer, which put Baltimore out in front. Earl Weaver, Hall of Fame manager for the Orioles. He would sum up his baseball philosophy as pitching, defense, and three-run homer. WBAL with the call. Orioles win it 3-2. Mayo with the home run, three RBI. Third three-run homer. One of eight major league players with at least three this season. Yankees now have four. Four straight losses. Their second longest losing streak this season. They did drop five straight in early April. Rangers hosting the Diamondbacks. Arizona striking in the top of the first.
7: There's the swing and a ball rocketed down the right field line. That is a fair ball. It'll pinball off the wall back to Nimmo. Nimmo fires to second late. Carroll scores, and it's back-to-back doubles for the D-backs to give them an early 1-0 lead.
1: Arizona Sports 98.7 FM. 1-0 there. 1-0 would be the final. Diamondbacks' eighth win in a one-run game this season. Rangers' seventh loss in a one-run game this season. Rangers' third straight loss against the Diamondbacks. Rays also scoring in the top of the first. It would be a three-run inning in Toronto. They would add some more in the top of the second.
8: Not bunting, and he lines one to the gap. Right center field, it gets down and splits the outfielders, heads all the way to the wall. Fiducia to third, being waved home. He heads to the plate. The throw goes to third. Walls is in with an RBI triple, and the Rays have a 4-0 lead.
1: They tack on more in the fifth and go on to an 8-5 win over the Blue Jays. Rays are 15-2 since April 22nd, best win percentage in baseball over that span. Giants a 9-3 win over the Dodgers. San Francisco scoring the final six runs after the game was tied 3-3 going into the seventh inning. The win snapping a seven-game road losing streak had been the team's longest since 2023. Dodgers, meanwhile, have dropped three straight and eight of the last 12, scoring three runs or fewer in nine of the 12 games over the course of that stretch. Is this the end? That's next. SportsCenter All Night continues. It's ESPN Radio.
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1: Avs take a 3-1 series lead over the Wild. Cavs with a huge push to start the third quarter, and they even up their series with Detroit. Thunder fell behind down the stretch in Game 4, but ultimately it's another sweep.
2: Brings it into Smart. There's the three. It's no good, and that'll do it. And the season comes to an end. The Oklahoma City Thunder eliminate the Lakers 4-0. The final score, OKC 115, Lakers 110. This was the best game of the series. Frankly, Michael, it was the type of game we expected.
3: Every game.
2: In all of them.
3: Yes.
2: And we didn't get that until tonight, but the Lakers go down in the second round.
1: They lose by 5, 115-110, the final, 7-10 ESPN LA. Lakers are swept for the 10th time in franchise history in a best of 7. Lakers enter the fourth quarter up by 4. They wind up losing by 5. LeBron James had 24 points, 12 rebounds in the loss. It's the fourth time in his career that he's been involved on the losing end of a sweep. But is this the end?
4: Well, I mean, obviously, it's a process. It's not about to happen right now. The process of thinking about the whole season and its brutality. I mean, and then processing it over the next, you know, we'll say a couple of weeks. And look back on some of the things you did great, some of the things you didn't do too well, some of the things that you wish it would have went this way. But at the end of the day, you control the controllables, and what you can't control, you don't, try to, let it affect you too much or affect you at all. So,
1: as for what he feels like is left in the NBA for him?
4: I think you guys asked me about it, and I've answered questions. Yeah, I don't think I've come out and like, oh, retirement is coming. With my future, I don't know. Obviously, I mean, this is obviously we're still fresh from, obviously losing, and I don't know. I mean, I don't know what the future holds for me, obviously, as it stands right now tonight. I got a lot of time. I'll sit back, I think I said it last year after we lost, I think, to Minnesota there, go back and recalibrate with my family and talk with them and spend some time with them. And then when the time comes, I obviously, you guys know what I decided to do.
1: LeBron James with his 133rd 20-point double-double in the postseason. Extends the record for the most in postseason history, but couldn't keep the Lakers' season alive as they are swept by the Thunder. As for what LeBron has meant to the NBA over the past two decades plus, ESPN analyst Danny Green.
5: I mean, he's meant everything to this league. He's been the face for over two decades. So, the kids that I watched him growing up. So, I idolized him. The kids that are in the league now probably were babies when he came in, and they all looked up to him. So, to be able to watch him in real time, and so many people throughout this, league has been able to face him and join him in a locker room and on the same team, I'm sure it's the biggest inspiration to all of us. So, he's meant so much to this game of basketball. I know a lot of us do appreciate him. A lot of us don't. They're going to appreciate him when he's gone. But he deserves his farewell tour. I don't think this is his last year. I don't think he's done after this. He'll get one more. And we don't know where that's going to be at yet. I don't think he knows either.
1: Thunder complete the sweep. It's their eighth straight win to begin the playoffs, extending the longest streak to begin a postseason in franchise history. And they're the first team to do that since 2017. But has the Thunder reached their potential? Danny Green.
5: It's pretty close. They aren't fully healthy, though, so we haven't got a chance to see what J-Dub looks like. They're going to need him, especially in this next series and in the finals, if they want to be two-time NBA champions. But they're pretty close to their ceiling. They've been playing exceptional basketball. They're playing at a high level. But, this could be a gift and a curse. It's great to be able to get the rest, but it might hurt them. They might get rusty. They haven't had much adversity throughout this playoff series, so it might get a little rocky when they actually do get some adversity and play against a tougher team, whether it's Minnesota or the San Antonio Spurs. And even if they get past that, in the finals, it's going to be tough. So I've been on both ends of the spectrum where I've had two sweeps, and we weren't ready for that next round. We won the next two games, but then we lost in that series. And also been where we were down. But I think the ones that helped us the most are the ones that challenged us and prepared us for the next round. So I don't know how much these two teams that they played is going to prepare them for the next matchup. But I know Dagnall is a good coach, and he'll have them ready.
1: The Thunder, like the Knicks, are now into the conference finals. To the guys at PTI.
3: All right, Wilbon, who has been more impressive so far in the playoffs, the Knicks or the Thunder?
6: Well, they certainly have both been, Tony, but with all things media being centered in New York, the overreaction, even though the Knicks have been great, they've been nuclear, and it's still overreaction. Because I hear people saying, oh, the Knicks are the best. No, they're not. No, OKC is that. And here's the thing that is impressive about OKC to me. With J-Dub, their second-best player after Shai Gilgeous-Alexander, out. Hadn't played, all right? He can go, Mark Daigneault can go to A.J. Mitchell, who can give him off the bench 24-10, now in the starting lineup, if he chooses to have him there. 24-10 assists. Or he can go to McCain, who in game two had given him 18 points. These are guys he can tap on the shoulder and say, I need you tonight, one or the other, but not both. And then defensively, he can throw Dort, Caruso, Wallace at people, and they can just smother you. And it will be great to see them against the Knicks, to see if the Knicks, with all that beautiful offense they've been running, yeah, and it has been beautiful, if they can get away from Oklahoma City's.
3: So you are saying definitively the answer to this question is you are more impressed by Oklahoma City?
6: So far. Right.
3: I think you can be more impressed with the Knicks so far. I'm not saying I am, but I'm saying you can be.
6: You could be, sure.
3: Because of what they have done offensively, being plus 194 in the playoffs so far, the largest margin of differential in the history of the NBA playoffs to this point, plus 194. And also, they've played two elimination games, right? The elimination game in Atlanta, they destroyed Atlanta.
6: 51.
3: They won by 10,000 points.
6: Yeah.
3: One elimination game against Philadelphia. In Philadelphia, again, on the road, destroyed Philadelphia, won by 99,000 points. I have heard from you, I'm going over the bell here, because I've heard from you for a long time. You have used the word ruthless to describe Oklahoma City. You are tremendously admiring of Oklahoma City.
6: I am, even though
3: and I accept that. And their margins of victory are 35, 13, 12, 9, the only one under 10, 18, 18, and 23. Look, you can only play the teams in front of you. This is a tennis tournament, not a golf tournament. You can only play the seed that comes up. So maybe Oklahoma City hasn't played as good a bunch of teams, although maybe they have. I'm not certain of this. Attention must be paid.
6: The Knicks have lost twice. They stumbled twice.
3: Well,
6: it didn't cost
3: them
6: much. And by the way, they seem to have learned when down 2-1 to Atlanta, they got it together. I mean, they got it together seriously. But Oklahoma City, nobody's touched them. They're floating like a butterfly, sting like a bee.
3: Yeah.
6: They are politely ruthless.
3: But I would say, and it's true for Oklahoma City as well, but the two elimination games that the Knicks have faced, both on the road, they have destroyed people.
6: Now, do we know what finals we want to see? Are we cutting San Antonio out early? Cutting Minnesota out too early?
3: That's a series that looks like a back-and-forth series.
6: Go for a bit. That's it. We're done. Back and forth.
1: Thunder will await the winner of the Spurs-Timberwolves. They are tied 2-2. Game 5 tonight here on ESPN Radio. Spurs will have Victor Wembanyama. No suspension. Then there's the East SportsCenter all night. 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
7: Cunningham, sideline left. And his pass knocked away by Harden. Got it to Allen. Allen ahead to Mobley. Mobley on the left wing. Mobley backing down LeVert. Mobley had it knocked away. Got it back. Right side to Mitchell. Mitchell at the three-point arc. Spinning. Run of the lane. Chuck puts and scores. And it's a 23-0 quarter. And it's a 19-point lead. Mitchell with 16 points here in the third.
1: That was sounded on WTAM in Cleveland. The Knicks are waiting in the wings in the Eastern Conference Finals. They will get the winner of the Cavs-Pistons series. We'll see how this one turns out over the next three. The series is tied at 2, 112-103. Cavs winning game 4 on Monday, a 24-0 run to start the third quarter. Coach Kenny Atkinson.
8: It was a halftime speech, of course. Absolutely not. We thought we were playing good basketball, right? We're you know, had a deficit, but we thought we were in a good place. I think the switch was we had to play with more pace. We were getting the ball up so slow. They were getting their defense set, and that was the big thing. We hit them with the halftime. We got to get the ball up quicker. If their defense is set, they're a great, great half court defense team. And I think Donovan started to get in the open court. That's when he's at his best. I thought that was key.
1: Donovan Mitchell, a 43-point game, 39 of them in the second half. James Harden adding 24.
9: I think our starters had been great to start the games and start the halves. And tonight was a really good opportunity for us, and we did that, start the game and start the halves, particularly on the defensive end. And that's what led to easy opportunities, whether it's threes or layups. Rewarding our bigs. And so we can be on the same page and get off to great starts like that to start the game or half. It's a different ball club just because our energy shifts. And that's how it has to be from here on out.
1: They score the first two dozen points of the second half, and they beat the Pistons to tie the series at 2. Cade Cunningham, 19 in the loss.
10: It's nothing to hang our head about losing a game in the NBA. It's nothing to hang our head about losing tonight. I mean, they're a good team. They handled their business. They won at home. Now we get to go back, and there's a lot to learn from tonight. There's things that we didn't see that, you know, tonight we got an opportunity to get exposed to and learn from. So we'll come back better, and there's nothing to hang our head about. Like I said, I mean, we're only going to come back stronger, and we got to protect our own now.
1: Game 5 coming up Wednesday. We'll see it on ESPN. Right now, SportsCenter all night.
11: The Bucks are open for business on trade calls and offers for Giannis Antetokounmpo.
12: I'm told nothing has changed, so now the conversation will turn to where does he want to be long-term?
5: There's going
12: to
5: be a lot of people in the running, but you got to have another star there and some shooting around him.
1: It's a story that's continued to have legs over the past couple of seasons and could be something on the horizon. The Bucks reportedly entertaining calls and offers for the two-time MVP, Giannis Antetokounmpo. NBA draft combine this week, the draft coming up next month. ESPN insider Shams Charania.
13: Milwaukee Bucks officials are bracing for an active period this week at the draft combine to lay the groundwork for what will be a likely resolution to Giannis Antetokounmpo's future between now and the NBA draft. Team sources tell me they are open for business, listening to offers, seeing exactly what they can get after already discussing deals at the NBA trade deadline. Co-owner Jimmy Haslam came out last week and said either the Bucks will get a long-term commitment from Giannis or trade him in June. My understanding is this will be a very simple conversation. Giannis has made it clear for a period of months now that he believes the time has come for both sides to part ways. I'm told nothing has changed about that stance. So the next conversation will be where will he want to play long-term? Where will Giannis commit long-term to his future? Because he's only got 1 year guaranteed left on his contract. That gives him a level of sway and power over his future. But the Bucks and Giannis will be working together on a resolution in the coming weeks.
1: Bucks were in trade talks before the February deadline. Giannis, of course, indicating to the team that it's time to part ways. SportsCenter all night, ESPN Radio.
7: Drury down low for Parker Kelly. Kevin Ronta knocks it away for Middleton. Drury works it loose. One-timer! Score! Go ahead and Sally! Parker Kelly! A one-timer from Edina beats Volstead, and the Avalanche have the lead back. It's 3-2 Colorado.
1: 92-5. Avalanche 92-5 as the Avs beat the Wild 4-2. Colorado a 3-1 series lead. Parker Kelly, as we heard on Altitude 92-5, a goal in this one. Had zero career goals in the third period or later. Entering the game, had what turned out to be the game winner in this one.
14: It was so tight. Not a lot of room out there. And, you know, the forecheck was really good for us tonight. So, I mean, it was a great play by Jack. He gets him on his back, gloves it down, and then just throws it to me. And, we didn't really look, just kind of threw it in there, and it goes in. But it was just a great job from all 20 guys. And, now we get to go home and got a chance to close it out.
15: You do have a chance, but winning that fourth game is the hardest win of a series. Is there still room to elevate on this Avs team?
14: Yeah, absolutely. I think every game it's just growing the process, what we've been talking about since training camp. So the details, the focus, the 200-foot game, that's what's going to, you know, keep growing in our direction. And we just want to keep it going.
15: Thank you, Parker. Congratulations.
14: Yeah, thank you.
1: Avs lead the series 3-1. They are 14-2 when they're in a series where they have a 3-1 lead in a best of 7.

0: And they just wore down Minnesota. Minnesota's really been only using Quinn Hughes and Brock Faber on the back end. They're really depleted, and you can tell that they're still missing Joel Eriksson Ek. I mean, probably their most important five-on-five player. So for me, Minnesota had an uphill battle, losing Brodin, losing Joel Eriksson Ek. But I'm going to tell you something right now. The Colorado Avalanche are playing at a level right now that I just don't think the Minnesota Wild can match man to man. They were heavier. They were persistent. They wore them down as this game went on. The scoreboard may not be indicative of the whole game, but it definitely shows the effort that Colorado put forward. MacKinnon coming back after taking that puck in the face to score the empty netter, seal the deal.
1: Tell me a little bit more about Nathan MacKinnon, because that was an ugly shot. He took the puck right to the nose and the mouth, a lot of blood everywhere, and comes back and didn't bother him a bit, it looked like.
0: Yeah, sounds like a hockey player and sounds like playoff hockey to me. This happens every shift. Guys are getting hit in the face, losing teeth. There's blood. We don't always talk about it, but trust me, it's happening. You see it on the bench. Most of the time when it happens, we don't even know what happens. I've seen guys come to the bench and they're losing half their teeth. So this is what the game demands, and all these players, no matter what team they're on, are prepared to sacrifice it all.
2: Nothing like a hockey smile. Avs, a 3-1 series lead, game 5 coming up on Wednesday. First game out of the gate is against a rival. That's next. SportsCenter All Night at ESPN Radio.
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5: Let's just say Shohei Ohtani's going for home run number 500. 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
1: Hey, this is Rich Eisen. Coming up on Tuesday, former Panthers great, current general manager Dan Morgan joins us and Patton Oswalt in studio. 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
1: 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Football, John Harbaugh will make his debut as the Giants head coach in primetime against a division rival, no less. The NFL announcing Monday the Giants will host the Cowboys on September 13th. It's the first Sunday night game of the 2026 season. As for the Dallas D, as we head towards this season, ESPN analyst Mina Kimes.
2: I think they'll be significantly better on the back end, which was a major weakness for a defense that was amongst, as you alluded to, the NFL's worst last season, because they've made a great deal of investment in that secondary, starting, of course, with their draft pick, Caleb Downs, who has the potential to be a transformational player, so versatile, plays safety, but I think Dallas will use him as their nickel corner in a fair amount of their sub packages. I expect to see them play more three safety looks. They also signed Jalen Thompson, who's capable safety from Arizona, and then they added Kobe Durant from the Rams, who, again, capable, veteran corner, which capable is just a great adjective if you're in Dallas these days. They don't need superstars across the board. They just need capable vets to pair with their existing players. So I do think that secondary will be better.
3: For Giants fans, they only won four games here, but you can't ignore John Harbaugh and his effect on the entire organization. Where do you see this team improving the most?
2: Yeah, I think the run defense has to improve because by many measures, they were the worst in the NFL last year, so there's nowhere to go but up. But they made so much of an investment in this linebacker group that was such a weakness last season. The Giants' defense gave up 75 explosive runs, which was the worst in the NFL, the worst mark by a pretty significant margin. Arvell Reese, their first draft pick this year, is going to play off the ball next to Tremaine Edmonds coming over from Chicago. I really do think that tandem has the potential to improve this run defense, particularly at the second level, and stop some of those 4, 5, 6 yard runs from becoming 10 plus yard runs.
1: It's going to mark the eighth time since 2012 that the Giants and Cowboys square off in a season opener. The NFL also announcing Cowboys will host the Eagles, another divisional showdown, on Thanksgiving. First time since 2014 they've played on Thanksgiving. We also learned Monday Bills will play their first regular season game at their new stadium in week two. They'll host the Lions. The full 2026 schedule coming Thursday, 8 o'clock Eastern. There's a two-hour special on ESPN and the NFL Network. Right now, SportsCenter All Night.
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0: Number 5.
1: Mariners with a 3-1 win over the Astros. Cal Raleigh now hitless in his last three dozen at-bats, but can't say the same thing about his teammate Julio Rodriguez. Seattle Sports, 710 AM.
5: Here's the 0-2. Swung on. That's crossed. Left field. Hey, no doubter. It's on its way. It is gone. Over the Crawford boxes. Off the wall. Julio. A no doubt solo smash.
0: Number 4.
1: Orioles were being no-hit by Yankees starter Ryan Weathers into the 7th. But in that 7th, WBAL.
6: The 1-1.
7: Mayo launches one. Left field in deep. In the corner she goes. And that baby is gone. Kobe Mayo, not in the original starting lineup, with an Earl Weaver special that gives the Orioles the lead.
0: Number 3.
1: NBA Cavs pull even in their series with Detroit 2-2. And in game 4, it was the Donovan Mitchell show in the second half. WTAM.
8: Schroeder ahead to Mitchell. Mitchell against Cunningham. Mitchell with 5:20 to go. Steps right. Three ball up and good. Oh, that was sweet from Donovan Mitchell, and he's got 38. And the Cavaliers are up by 19.
0: Number 2.
1: On the ice, Avs have now taken 3 of the first 4 games with Minnesota. Altitude 92.5.
9: Drury, down low for Parker Kelly. Kevin Ronta knocks it away from Middleton. Drury works it loose. One-timer! Score! Go ahead and Sally! Parker Kelly! A one-timer from Edina beats Volstead, and the Avalanche have the lead back. It's 3-2 Colorado!
0: Number 1.
1: Make it 8 straight wins this postseason for the defending NBA champs. WWLS 98.1, the sports animal.
6: Shea comes to the ball at midcourt. Harris by Smart. Double. Down the lane, Hartenstein. Lobs. Inside Holmgren. Catch it. Hump fakes. James. Spins. Dunks. Thunder by one. Chet Holmgren. Don't be so mean. A thundering two-hand send down over James. Nice pirouette maneuver on the pivot.
1: Lakers had been making a push late in the season before injuries derailed their postseason plans. Austin Reeves returned. Luka Doncic did not. And as a result, Lakers are now done for the season. Doncic says he was never really in a position to make a ramp up and return to the court this postseason.
10: Still not. I'm doing the lifting.
11: Some people would call him a loser. He ran for state office. He was beaten. He started a business. He failed. He ran for Congress. He lost. He was nominated for vice president. He lost again. But he knew only those who never try are the real losers. And Abraham Lincoln was no loser. Persistence. Pass it on. 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

0: 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The Thunder try to close out the Lakers in L.A.
1: McCain fumbling, getting back, slicing baseline, lays it up on the run and lays it home in the left-hand burrowing bucket. OKC's run is 17-zip.
0: We have a huge game four in Cleveland between the Cavs and Pistons.
2: Mitchell at the three-point arc, spinning, run of the lane, shot, puts and scores.
0: The Stanley Cup playoffs continue with game four between the Avalanche and Wild.
1: Jimmy Ronta knocks it away from Middleton. Drury works it loose. One-timer, score!
0: Plus, the Yanks look to get back on track in Baltimore.
3: Crack. Left center field. Long run for Tavares and Ward.
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4: 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The Oklahoma City Thunder, reigning NBA champs. They ran off a sweep of Phoenix in round one, had taken the first three from the Lakers in this round. Monday going for another sweep, game four in L.A. They would lead by as much as a dozen, but this one was tight in the fourth quarter. Lakers even coming back to take the lead, but down the stretch,
1: Shea comes to the ball at midcourt. Harris by Smart. Double. Down the lane, Hartenstein. Lobs. Inside Holmgren. Catching. Hump fakes. James. Spins. Dunks. Thunder by one. Chet Holmgren.
5: Don't be so mean. A thundering two-hand send down over James. Nice pirouette maneuver on the pivot.
4: Lakers keeping it close. They were within three in the closing seconds, but couldn't get the ball to fall, and ultimately
1: this ball tipped, no good by Reeves, and it's over in L.A. 115-110, the final in game for the reigning champion Thunder, become the first team in eight seasons to advance out of the Western Conference semifinals to the conference finals as they complete sweeps of Phoenix in round one, the Lakers in round two, and they now are a series win in the Western final against a winner of the Minnesota-San Antonio series from a repeat trip to the NBA finals as the reigning NBA champ.
4: WLS 98.1, the sports animal, 115-110, Thunder with the win to sweep the series against the Lakers, their eighth straight win to begin the postseason, extending the longest streak to begin a postseason in franchise history. First team to do it since 2017 as well. Shea Gilgeous-Alexander, 35 points in the closeout victory.
6: Shea, you knew it wouldn't be easy, but you guys complete the mission. Can you walk me through that final defensive possession as you guys close this one out?
7: Yeah, We just wanted to take it like one possession at a time. Like, we've been in that situation so many times. We know like there's so many possessions left in a slow basketball game, especially when it's late game. Like, everything slows down and you can really impose your will on the game. And we just try to do so down the stretch. We did enough of it tonight. We still got to be better coming out of halftime. That's been a strength of ours, but we'll take the W.
6: Can you walk me through the final few minutes of this one and just the competition that you were in the midst of as it unfolded?
7: Yeah, it was just fun basketball. Basketball at its highest form. It was like crazy shot making. We were going back and forth, and we were able to pull it out. But hats off to both teams, both groups. Fought like hell. Thunder win.
6: How would you quantify A.J. Mitchell and his impact for this team?
7: Yeah, it's been amazing. You could say he's been our best player this series. Like, he's just been so good. He, obviously, with Dub being out, we relied on him so much on the ball. He's just answered the call. Like, hats off to everything about AJ. His mental, his skill set, his work ethic, it's all coming together before the world's eyes.
6: You mentioned the other night for yourself, it's not about the numbers, rather getting to that flow state. Shea, what do you call it when you've got both going, and how did you get there tonight?
7: I just try to play through the game. Like, every night the game's going to tell me what to do. I got to not force it, just trust my work ethic, trust my instincts, trust my teammates out there, and hopefully it pays off. It's paid off so far this playoffs, so hopefully we keep it going.
6: Back-to-back sweeps, one final one for you. Head back to the Western Conference Finals. How do you balance the rest versus the rhythm over the next few days?
7: Yeah, that's been tough personally, trying to battle the rust. The rust has been taking its toll on me. But, stay in the gym, trust the work, it'll all even out.
4: SGA and the Thunder with another sweep in the postseason, so they get more rest. You heard him mentioning A.J. Mitchell. Mitchell with a career-high 28 points. SGA and Mitchell combined for 63 points, most in a playoff game by a Thunder starting backcourt since the franchise relocated to OKC in 2008. Thunder, their fifth sweep in a best-of-seven series since the relocation. They won all eight games against the Lakers this season, including the four here. ESPN analyst Danny Green.
8: I saw a lot of fight, man. I saw a lot of fight and pride in the Lakers, so hats off to them. Jackson Hayes was, you know, exceptional tonight. He was tremendous, amazing, incredible, his approach coming off the bench. You know, Rui made big plays. He knocked down shots. Just the team that is used to executing better in the clutch did. You know, SGA has missed the clutch of the year, and that's why he did that. He made the right play. His teammates followed his lead, and they made, you know, they executed when it mattered. Lakers did, too. They got some good looks. Austin Reeves got a great look. It just didn't drop. But I think a fatigue played a factor in this. You know, Lakers had to exert so much energy to stay with them and fight back and being in a hole pretty much the whole series that it wore on them. And when it came down the stretch, the team with the, you know, the more freshness had the mental, you know, fortitude to be in the game and not let it fatigue. So their mind was, you know, locked in and focused and executing their plays right.
9: How did SGA turn it on when the Thunder needed him the most?
8: I mean, you got to give a lot of credit to the Lakers' defense. You know, they kept getting the ball out of his hands, forcing other guys to beat them. And those other guys answered the call. They did beat them for the most part. Tonight was the first game he got really loose. He got to that free throw line some. But this ain't nothing new for him. This is what he does. This is an average Tuesday. He goes in the gym. He gets to his spots. He knows how to get to the free throw line. He knows how to close out games. He's a super vet and about to be a two-time MVP. So, you know, but the Lakers did a great job on him most of the series. You also got to give a lot of credit to A.J. Mitchell, Jarrett McCain, Cason Wallace, Isaiah, like those other guys. And Chet had an amazing series as well. But A.J. Mitchell was clutch for them this whole series, and it allowed SGA to kind of get back into his rhythm and his flow.
4: And the Thunder complete the sweep of the Lakers, who are swept in a best of seven for the 10th time in their franchise history. Thunder moving out of the Western Conference Finals. They'll get the winner of the Spurs series with the Wolves. More on that in a moment. But first, SportsCenter All Night, ESPN Radio in the East. Detroit and Cleveland for game four of their series. Pistons led by as much as seven. They led by four at the half, but then came Cleveland's start to the third quarter.
10: And now Mobley with the steal. Got it to Mitchell. Down the floor to Harden. Harden on the right wing. Harden against Robinson. Blows by Robinson. Left corner to Wade. Back out front to Mobley. Fakes the pass. Back on the left wing. Harden. Three ball. Bullseye! Timeout Detroit. Crockett Arena has hit liftoff. Mitchell with a steal. Donovan heads to the other end. Mitchell on the left side against Tobias Harris. Mitchell waits for everybody else to catch up. Mitchell crossover dribble. Left wing three. There's another one. And it's a 19-0 quarter. Cavs have seized control. Harden on the left wing. In the middle to Allen. Allen lowers the shoulder. Pow with the right hand. Aggressive, fiery Jared Allen. 9 for Allen. 21-0 quarter for the Cavaliers. Cunningham, sideline left. And his pass knocked away by Harden. Got it to Allen. Allen ahead to Mobley. Mobley on the left wing. Mobley backing down LeVert. Mobley had it knocked away. Got it back. Right side to Mitchell. Mitchell at the three-point arc. Spinning. Run of the lane. Shot puts and scores. And it's a 23-0 quarter. And it's a 19-point lead. Mitchell with 16 points here in the third.
4: WTAM with the call. Cavs scoring the first 24 points of the third quarter. They seize control. Donovan Mitchell would stay hot in that second half.
10: Schroeder on the dribble against LeVert. Baseline left to Mobley. In the lane to Allen. Spinning. Finds Mitchell. Popping and scoring. And it's a 40-point game for Donovan Mitchell. A 40-piece in game four. 107-88.
4: WTAM. Cavs go out to a 9-point win. 112-103 to even the series at two games apiece. Cavs have won all six at home this postseason. They've lost all five on the road. But that 24-0 run certainly helped in this one. They get the win to even the series. Donovan Mitchell, 43 points, 23 of which came in the second half. James Harden, 24 points, 11 assists. Cavs coach Kenny Atkinson on his duo of Mitchell and Harden.
11: They're still learning each other, you know, at the end of the day. So it's not, I always say, it's not going to be perfect, especially with the limited time they've been together. But they have great synergy in terms of what we're running, what we need to run in certain situations. They have great synergy in terms of their kind of basketball philosophy that both kind of understand, you know, what we want, what our team needs. And Donovan's got, you know, more corporate knowledge with this team, right? He's played so many years with these guys, so I think he helps James along, you know, with play calls, with, you know, where we want guys in certain positions. So, but they have great communication. They're you know, rarely disagree, basically on the same page.
4: Mitchell had 4 points at the half. He finished with 43.
11: The thing I noticed the most is that he was definitely not in rhythm the first half. Like, it was a little bit different than I've seen. I've just not in rhythm, you know, and that happens. Normally doesn't happen to him. But the mental fortitude and the mental, you know, it's a big game, right? Like, to turn that around like he did, it's pretty impressive, you know. Not sure I've, in the playoffs, I've seen a turnaround like that, where a guy is struggling and just absolutely turns the switch and complete opposite of the first half.
4: Series is tied 2-2 as a result. Pistons fall to 1-4 on the road this postseason. They had the lead at the half, but then their doors blown off to open the third. Detroit coach J.B. Bickerstaff.
12: I mean, they came out and played with more force and tenacity than we did to start the quarter. You know, we had a 4-point lead, obviously, and they came out, you know, very aggressive on both ends of the floor. We just didn't match it.
4: And Cleveland goes on to the win to even the series at 2 games apiece. Best of 7 conference semifinal, now down to a best of 3. The winner will face the Knicks in the Eastern Conference Final. SportsCenter All Night, ESPN Radio.
13: Victor rebound, snags it away, and then swings his right elbow into Naz Reid.
14: At some stage, he should be protected, and if not, he's going to have to protect himself.
15: I think he should have been ejected.
14: To have anything on top of that, I think would be ridiculous.
4: Oklahoma City is awaiting in the Western Conference Final. They will get the winner of the Timberwolves-Spurs series coming up Tuesday. Those two will match up in San Antonio. Game 5 of their series, which is also tied 2-2. Game 5, a pivotal one. Spurs will have Victor Wembanyama ejected with 8.5 minutes to go in the first half of Game 4 on Sunday. But as ESPN insider Shams Charania notes, that's the extent of the punishment.
16: Victor Wembanyama is clear to play. He will be available to play in Game 5 on Tuesday night because the league has decided that there will be no further discipline or punishment for Wemby. No fine, no suspension. And the essence of this ruling is two factors. One, Victor Wembanyama was ejected at a point where he missed a significant portion already of Game 4. And the most important part is there's no prior history for Wemby. There's no other accounts of violence for him in his past. And so the lack of history for that actually helped Wemby in this case, where he is now going to have no further discipline. He is available to play in Game 5.
4: Game 4 on Sunday, a 5-point loss for the Spurs, even without Wembanyama for most of it. Spurs able to hang on without him. ESPN analyst Danny Green.
8: Just how those young guys really picked it up. They're showing some seasoned veteranship and, you know, some grit and some competitiveness. You know, De'Aaron Fox was more aggressive. Dylan Harper really stepped up in a big way. Shan Penny all the way down the line. Carter Bryant, like, they went small ball. But Luke Kornet, too, deserves a lot of credit. Like, he was great for them at rebounding, being big at the rim, trying to protect it as much as he can. I know he can't do the same job Wemby has done, but he did it at a high level. And those other guys really offensively kind of stepped up and, you know, showed some mental fortitude. So they didn't show any, you know, signs of being scared or immature. Like, they showed some great coming togetherness and proving that they're a pretty good group, whether he's on the floor or not. So even with him back, I expect this team to do some big things.
17: Now the series is tied 2-2. So how do you think Wemby and the Spurs respond tomorrow?
8: I think they bounce back and bounce back in a big way. I know Wemby was not happy with the call. I think it was the right one to make, but he was juiced up trying to get his teammates going. They played well without him. They showed a lot of maturity, and that was one they felt they probably let slip away. So they're going to be home. They're going to be in front of their fans, in front of that crowd, and those young guys are going to be ready to hoop and alongside with Wemby. Like, that pain is going to be very different when Minnesota is trying to attack it. They had 38 shots on goal, which is a second career high underneath Coach Finch. Game prior, 32 kickouts, which is a career high in kickouts because of Wemby in the paint. And I assume that it'll go that way again. And they'll have a big response in that arena in San Antonio.
4: Coming up on Tuesday, Game 5. And we'll have it for you, presented by Gusto, the NBA playoffs on ESPN Radio and the ESPN app. Well, apparently low copay and quick health care, and you can get right back out. That's next. SportsCenter All Night continues. It's ESPN Radio.
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1: 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To the ice, game four, Wild and Avs in St. Paul. And we were in a 2-2 game in the third period.
2: Drury, down low for Parker Kelly. Gibby Ronta knocks it away for Middleton. Drury works it loose. One-timer! Score! Go ahead and Selly! Parker Kelly! A one-timer from Edina beats Volstead, and the Avalanche have the lead back. It's 3-2 Colorado.
1: They score the go-ahead goal midway through the third. They'd add a couple of empty netters and win it 5-2 in game four. Altitude 92.5. Avs a 3-1 series lead. They have a 14-2 series record when they have a 3-1 series lead. Nathan MacKinnon scoring a goal in this one. He now has 6 goals in the last 5 playoff games after having none in the first 3 to begin the postseason. And in this one, took a puck to the face in the second period, late in the second. Wound up back on the ice and had one of those empty netters at the end. ESPN analyst Eric Johnson was on the call Monday as the Avs go up 3-1.
3: The Colorado Avalanche have gone all season long really without a true number one. They started the playoffs with Scott Wedgwood, who had never made a start in the playoffs before in his career, and he was awesome. He just lost his first game the other night in game 3, but they switch to Blackwood, and Blackwood's been a starter for a majority of his career. He's really taken a step forward the last couple of years with the Avs. Wedgwood's quicker, smaller, competes more. Blackwood's longer, more athletic, and he's made some huge saves, especially tonight Mackenzie Blackwood did with his size that kept the Wild off the score sheet. Jared Bednar has to be applauded for going with Mackenzie Blackwood tonight in game 4.
4: We've got to talk about Nate MacKinnon. We saw MacKinnon take a puck to the face. It did not look good, but he was right back out there for the third. You played with him. You've got familiarity. Talk about his toughness and what that does for his teammates, for him to be right back out there.
3: Yeah, his nickname is Nate Dog for a reason, because he is an absolute dog out there. This guy just will do anything for his team. And I think everyone thinks about how great of a goal scorer he is and playmaker and his speed, and he is all that. But he also can defend and play in the hard areas. And he takes a puck off his nose, probably breaks it, blood coming everywhere, leaves at the end of the second, comes back at the start of the third, and then gets the dagger empty netter to seal the deal for the Avalanche in game 4. They're going back to Denver with a 3-1 series lead, hugely because of their superstar center, Nathan MacKinnon, what he's done for the Colorado Avalanche this series.
1: MacKinnon with his 5th consecutive playoff game with a goal, longest streak of his playoff career. Avs get the 5-2 win. It was closer than that, a couple of empty netters. But Colorado does have a 3-1 series lead. Tuesday, a couple more games on ESPN. Ducks, Golden Knights in Las Vegas. Their series is tied 2-2. That one follows game 4 for the Sabres and Canadiens. Montreal with a 2-1 series lead there, and they are hosting game 4, ESPN analyst P.K. Subban.
5: My goodness, the Buffalo Sabres have to show up in a big way. Their best game has to come. It's a must-win game for me just because, you know, it's not a must-win game, but they got to play a whole lot better. To me, they've sat back way too much. You have to attack the game. Montreal's been playing in this series. Buffalo's been watching. So Lindy Ruff said, give them respect. But I think to a man, they have to come out and pound their legs. You got to skate against Montreal. Buffalo cannot afford to slow the game down. They have to pick up the pace and play at a higher tempo. It's going to be a challenge for them, but they have to find a way to get this win. Listen, they had a great start. Scoring 53 seconds into the game, they'll need a similar start, but they're going to have to sustain that pressure for 60 minutes. I don't think they can do it. I think the way the Montreal Canadiens are playing right now and the way Dobish is playing, it's a uphill climb for Buffalo, but they have the team to do it. They're going to have to show they have enough sandpaper, they've gained enough experience, and they have another level to their game.
1: Sabres, Canadiens, game 4 coming up 7 o'clock Eastern. It's on ESPN. Right now, SportsCenter All Night. On the diamond Monday, Yankees mired in a 3-game slide as they stepped on the field at Camden Yards in Baltimore. Their starter, Ryan Weathers, dealing. He was no-hitting the Orioles through 6. Had a 2-run home run from Ben Rice back in the third that gave New York a 2-0 lead. But after being no hit for six, the Baltimore Bats did contribute in the seventh.
6: Desperate for a base runner by any means. Hadley pokes this into right field. That's a base hit. Hadley goes the other way and gets a single to right. And the Orioles are on the board with a hit. And the tying run will very quickly come to the plate and Pete Alonso. The 1-1. Mayo launches one. Left field in deep. In the corner she goes. And that baby is gone. Kobe Mayo, not in the original starting lineup, with an Earl Weaver special that gives the Orioles the lead.
1: Three-run homer, which put Baltimore out in front. Earl Weaver, Hall of Fame manager for the Orioles. He would sum up his baseball philosophy as pitching, defense, and three-run homer. WBAL with the call. Orioles win it 3-2. Mayo with the home run, three RBI, third three-run homer. One of eight major league players with at least three this season. Yankees now have four straight losses, their second longest losing streak this season. They did drop five straight in early April. Rangers hosting the Diamondbacks. Arizona striking in the top of the first.
7: There's the swing and a ball rocketed down the right field line. That is a fair ball. It'll pinball off the wall back to Nimmo. Nimmo fires to second late. Carroll scores, and it's back-to-back doubles for the D-backs to give him an early 1-0 lead.
1: Arizona Sports 98.7 FM. 1-0 there. 1-0 would be the final. Diamondbacks' eighth win in a one-run game this season. Rangers' seventh loss in a one-run game this season. Rangers' third straight loss against the Diamondbacks. Rays also scoring in the top of the first. It would be a three-run inning in Toronto. They would add some more in the top of the second.
8: Not bunting, and he lines one to the gap. Right center fielder gets down and splits the outfielders, heads all the way to the wall. Fiducia to third, being waved home. He heads to the plate. The throw goes to third. Walls is in with an RBI triple, and the Rays have a 4-0 lead.
1: They tack on more in the fifth and go on to an 8-5 win over the Blue Jays. Rays are 15-2 since April 22nd, best win percentage in baseball. Over that span, Giants a 9-3 win over the Dodgers. San Francisco scoring the final six runs after the game was tied 3-3 going into the seventh inning. The win snapping a seven-game road losing streak had been the team's longest since 2023. Dodgers, meanwhile, have dropped three straight and eight of the last 12, scoring three runs or fewer in nine of the 12 games over the course of that stretch. Is this the end? That's next. SportsCenter All Night continues. It's ESPN Radio.
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1: Avs take a 3-1 series lead over the Wild. Cavs with a huge push to start the third quarter, and they even up their series with Detroit. Thunder fell behind down the stretch in Game 4, but ultimately it's another sweep.
2: Brings it into Smart. There's the three. It's no good, and that'll do it. And the season comes to an end. The Oklahoma City Thunder eliminate the Lakers 4-0. The final score, OKC 115, Lakers 110. This was the best game of the series. Frankly, Michael, it was the type of game we expected.
3: Every game.
2: In all of them.
3: Yes.
2: And we didn't get that until tonight, but the Lakers go down in the second round.
1: They lose by 5, 115-110, the final, 7-10 ESPN LA. Lakers are swept for the 10th time in franchise history in a best of 7. Lakers enter the fourth quarter up by 4. They wind up losing by 5. LeBron James had 24 points, 12 rebounds in the loss. It's the fourth time in his career that he's been involved on the losing end of a sweep. But is this the end?
4: Well, I mean, obviously, it's a process. It's not about to happen right now. The process of thinking about the whole season and its futility. I mean, and then processing it over the next, you know, we'll say a couple of weeks. And look back on some of the things you did great, some of the things you didn't do too well, some of the things that you wish it would have went this way. But at the end of the day, you control the controllables, and what you can't control, you don't, try to, let it affect you too much or affect you at all. So,
1: as for what he feels like is left in the NBA for him,
4: I think you guys asked me about it, and I've answered questions. Yeah, I don't think I've come out and like, oh, retirement is coming. With my future, I don't know, obviously. I mean, this is obviously, we're still fresh from, obviously losing, and I don't know. I mean, I don't know what the future holds for me, obviously, as it stands right now tonight. I got a lot of time. I'll sit back, I think I said it last year after we lost, I think, to Minnesota there, go back and recalibrate with my family and talk with them and spend some time with them. And then when the time comes, I obviously, you guys know what I decided to do.
1: LeBron James with his 133rd 20-point double-double in the postseason. Extends the record for the most in postseason history, but couldn't keep the Lakers' season alive as they are swept by the Thunder. As for what LeBron has meant to the NBA over the past two decades plus, ESPN analyst Danny Green.
5: I mean, he's meant everything to this league. He's been the face for over two decades. So, the kids that I watched him growing up. So, I idolized him. The kids that are in the league now probably were babies when he came in, and they all looked up to him. So, to be able to watch him in real time, and so many people throughout this, league has been able to face him and join him in a locker room and on the same team, I'm sure it's the biggest inspiration to all of us. So, he's meant so much to this game of basketball. I know a lot of us do appreciate him. A lot of us don't. They're going to appreciate him when he's gone. But he deserves his farewell tour. I don't think this is his last year. I don't think he's done after this. He'll get one more. And we don't know where that's going to be yet. I don't think he knows either.
1: Thunder complete the sweep. It's their eighth straight win to begin the playoffs, extending the longest streak to begin a postseason in franchise history. And they're the first team to do that since 2017. But has the Thunder reached their potential? Danny Green.
5: It's pretty close. They aren't fully healthy, though, so we haven't got a chance to see what J-Dub looks like. They're going to need him, especially in this next series and in the finals, if they want to be two-time NBA champions. But they're pretty close to their ceiling. They've been playing exceptional basketball. They're playing at a high level. But, this could be a gift and a curse. It's great to be able to get the rest, but it might hurt them. They might get rusty. They haven't had much adversity throughout this playoff series, so it might get a little rocky when they actually do get some adversity and play against a tougher team, whether it's Minnesota or the San Antonio Spurs. And even if they get past that, in the finals, it's going to be tough. So I've been on both ends of the spectrum where I've had two sweeps, and we weren't ready for that next round. We won the next two games, but then we lost in that series. And also been where we were down. But I think the ones that helped us the most, the ones that challenged us and prepared us for the next round. So I don't know how much these two teams that they played is going to prepare them for the next matchup. But I know Dagnall is a good coach, and he'll have them ready.
1: The Thunder, like the Knicks, are now into the conference finals. To the guys at PTI.
3: All right, Wilbon, who has been more impressive so far in the playoffs, the Knicks or the Thunder?
6: Well, they certainly have both been, Tony, but with all things media being centered in New York, the overreaction, even though the Knicks have been great, they've been nuclear, and it's still overreaction. Because I hear people saying, oh, the Knicks are the best. No, they're not. No, OKC is that. And here's the thing that is impressive about OKC to me. With J-Dub, their second-best player after Shai Gilgeous-Alexander, out, hadn't played, all right? He can go, Mark Daigneault can go to A.J. Mitchell, who can give him off the bench 24-10, now in the starting lineup, if he chooses to have him there. 24-10 assists. Or he can go to McCain, who in game two had given him 18 points. These are guys he can tap on the shoulder and say, I need you tonight, one or the other, but not both. And then defensively, he can throw Dort, Caruso, Wallace at people, and they can just smother you. And it will be great to see them against the Knicks, to see if the Knicks, with all that beautiful offense they've been running, and it has been beautiful, if they can get away from Oklahoma City's
3: defense. So you are saying definitively the answer to this question is you are more impressed by Oklahoma City?
6: So far. Right.
3: I think you can be more impressed with the Knicks so far. I'm not saying I am, but I'm saying you can be.
6: You could be, sure.
3: Because of what they have done offensively, being plus 194 in the playoffs so far, the largest margin of differential in the history of the NBA playoffs to this point, plus 194. And also, they've played two elimination games, right? The elimination game in Atlanta, they destroyed Atlanta. 51. They won by 10,000 points. One elimination game against Philadelphia. In Philadelphia, again, on the road, destroyed Philadelphia, won by 99,000 points. I have heard from you, I'm going over the bell here, because I've heard from you for a long time. You have used the word ruthless to describe Oklahoma City. You are tremendously admiring of Oklahoma City.
6: I am, even though
3: and I accept that. And their margins of victory are 35, 13, 12, 9, the only one under 10, 18, 18, and 23. Look, you can only play the teams in front of you. This is a tennis tournament, not a golf tournament. You can only play the seed that comes up. So maybe Oklahoma City hasn't played as good a bunch of teams, although maybe they have. I'm not certain of this. Attention must be paid.
6: The Knicks have lost twice. They stumbled twice.
3: Well,
6: didn't
3: by one
6: cost
3: point,
6: too much. And by the way, they seem to have learned when down 2-1 to Atlanta, they got it together. I mean, they got it together seriously. But Oklahoma City, nobody's touched them.
3: That's
6: nobody,
3: right.
6: They're floating
3: That's
6: like
3: right.
6: a butterfly, sting like a bee.
3: Yeah.
6: They are politely ruthless.
3: But I would,
6: they are.
3: Yes, I would say, and it's true for Oklahoma City as well. But
0: this
3: the two elimination
0: sports
3: that the Knicks have faced, both on the road, they have destroyed people.
6: Now, do we know what finals we want to see? Are we cutting San Antonio out early? Cutting Minnesota out too early?
3: That's a series that looks like a back-and-forth series.
6: Go for a bit. That's it. We're done. Back and forth.
1: Thunder will await the winner of the Spurs-Timberwolves. They are tied 2-2. Game 5 tonight here on ESPN Radio. Spurs will have Victor Wembanyama. No suspension. Then there's the East SportsCenter all night. ESPN Radio.
0: Cunningham, sideline left. And his pass knocked away by Harden. Got it to Allen. Allen ahead to Mobley. Mobley on the left wing. Mobley backing down LeVert. Mobley had it knocked away. Got it back. Right side to Mitchell. Mitchell at the three-point arc. Spinning. Run of the lane. Shot puts and scores. And it's a 23-0 quarter. And it's a 19-point lead. Mitchell with 16 points here in the third.
1: That was sounded on WTAM in Cleveland. The Knicks are waiting in the wings in the Eastern Conference Finals. They will get the winner of the Cavs-Pistons series. We'll see how this one turns out over the next three. The series is tied at 2, 112-103. Cavs winning game 4 on Monday, a 24-0 run to start the third quarter. Coach Kenny Atkinson.
7: It was a halftime speech, of course. Absolutely not. We thought we were playing good basketball, right? And we're you know, had a deficit, but we thought we were in a good place. I think the switch was we had to play with more pace. We were getting the ball up so slow. They were getting their defense set, and that was the big thing. We hit them with the halftime. We got to get the ball up quicker. If their defense is set, they're a great, great half court defense team. And I think Donovan started to get in the open court. That's when he's at his best. I thought that was key.
1: Donovan Mitchell, a 43-point game, 39 of them in the second half. James Harden adding 24.
8: I think our starters hadn't been great to start the games and start the halves. And tonight was a really good opportunity for us, and we did that, you know, start the game and start the half, you know, particularly on the defensive end. And that's what led to easy opportunities, whether it's threes or layups, rewarding our bigs. And so we can be on the same page and get off to great starts like that to start the game or half. It's a different ball club just because our energy shifts, and that's how it has to be from here on out.
1: They score the first 24 points of the second half, and they beat the Pistons to tie the series at 2. Cade Cunningham, 19 in the loss.
9: It's nothing to hang our head about losing a game in the NBA. It's nothing to hang our head about losing tonight. I mean, they're a good team. They handled their business. They won at home. Now we get to go back, and there's a lot to learn from tonight. There's things that we didn't see that, you know, tonight we got an opportunity to get exposed to and learn from. So we'll come back better, and there's nothing to hang our head about. Like I said, I mean, we're only going to come back stronger, and we got to protect our own now.
1: Game 5 coming up Wednesday. We'll see it on ESPN. Right now, SportsCenter all night.
10: The Bucks are open for business on trade calls and offers for Giannis Antetokounmpo.
11: I'm told nothing has changed, so now the conversation will turn to where does he want to be long-term?
5: There's going
11: to
5: be a lot of people in the running, but you got to have another star there and some shooting around him.
1: It's a story that's continued to have legs over the past couple of seasons and could be something on the horizon. The Bucks reportedly entertaining calls and offers for the two-time MVP, Giannis Antetokounmpo. NBA draft combine this week, the draft coming up next month. ESPN insider Shams Charania.
12: Milwaukee Bucks officials are bracing for an active period this week at the draft combine to lay the groundwork for what will be a likely resolution to Giannis Antetokounmpo's future between now and the NBA draft. Team sources tell me they are open for business, listening to offers, seeing exactly what they can get after already discussing deals at the NBA trade deadline. Co-owner Jimmy Haslam came out last week and said either the Bucks will get a long-term commitment from Giannis or trade him in June. My understanding is this will be a very simple conversation. Giannis has made it clear for a period of months now that he believes the time has come for both sides to part ways. I'm told nothing has changed about that stance. So the next conversation will be, where will he want to play long-term? Where will Giannis commit long-term to his future? Because he's only got 1 year guaranteed left on his contract. That gives him a level of sway and power over his future. But the Bucks and Giannis will be working together on a resolution in the coming weeks.
1: Bucks were in trade talks before the February deadline. Giannis, of course, indicating to the team that it's time to part ways. SportsCenter all night, ESPN Radio.
13: Drury down low for Parker Kelly. Kevin Ronta knocks it away for Middleton. Drury works it loose. One-timer! Score! Go ahead and Sally! Parker Kelly! A one-timer from Edina beats Volstead, and the Avalanche have the lead back. It's 3-2 Colorado.
1: Avs beat the Wild 4-2. Colorado a 3-1 series lead. Parker Kelly, as we heard on Altitude 92.5, a goal in this one. Had 0 career goals in the third period or later. Entering the game, had what turned out to be the game winner in this one.
14: It was so tight. Not a lot of room out there, and, you know, the forecheck was really good for us tonight. So, I mean, it was a great play by Jack. He gets him on his back, gloves it down, and then just throws it to me. And, we didn't really look, just kind of threw it in there, and it goes in. But it was just a great job from all 20 guys. And, now we get to go home and got a chance to close it out.
15: You do have a chance, but winning that fourth game is the hardest win of a series. Is there still room to elevate on this Avs team?
14: Yeah, absolutely. I think every game it's just growing the process, what we've been talking about since training camp. So the details, the focus, the 200-foot game, that's what's going to, you know, keep growing in our direction. And we just want to keep it going.
15: Thank you, Parker. Congratulations.
14: Yeah, thank you.
1: Avs lead the series 3-1. They are 14-2 when they're in a series where they have a 3-1 lead in a best of seven. 17 goals, a plus 10 goal differential in the third period this season. ESPN analyst PK Subban.
16: Colorado's just deeper. I think you could see that as the game went on. They just wore down Minnesota. Minnesota's really been only using Quinn Hughes and Brock Faber on the back end. They're really depleted, and you can tell that they're still missing Joel Eriksson Ek. I mean, probably their most important 5-on-5 player. So for me, Minnesota had an uphill battle, losing Brodin, losing Joel Eriksson.

0: coming back after taking that puck in the face to score the empty netter, seal the deal.
1: Tell me a little bit more about Nathan MacKinnon, because that was an ugly shot. Took the puck right to the nose and the mouth, a lot of blood everywhere, and comes back and didn't bother him a bit, it looked like.
0: Yeah, sounds like a hockey player and sounds like playoff hockey to me. This happens every shift. Guys are getting hit in the face, losing teeth. There's blood. We don't always talk about it, but trust me, it's happening. You see it on the bench. Most of the time when it happens, we don't even know it happens. I've seen guys come to the bench and they're losing half their teeth. So this is what the game demands, and all these players, no matter what team they're on, are prepared to do sacrifice it all.
2: Nothing like a hockey smile. Avs, a 3-1 series lead. Game 5 coming up on Wednesday. First game out of the gate is against a rival. That's next. SportsCenter All Night at ESPN Radio.
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0: 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Football, John Harbaugh will make his debut as the Giants head coach in primetime against a division rival, no less. The NFL announcing Monday the Giants will host the Cowboys on September 13th. It's the first Sunday night game of the 2026 season. As for the Dallas D, as we head towards this season, ESPN analyst Mina Kimes.
1: I think they'll be significantly better on the back end, which was a major weakness for a defense that was amongst, as you alluded to, the NFL's worst last season, because they've made a great deal of investment in that secondary, starting, of course, with their draft pick, Caleb Downs, who has the potential to be a transformational player, so versatile, plays safety, but I think Dallas will use him as their nickel corner in a fair amount of their sub packages. I expect to see them play more three safety looks. They also signed Jalen Thompson, who's capable safety from Arizona, and then they added Kobe Durant from the Rams, who, again, capable, veteran corner, which capable is just a great adjective if you're in Dallas these days. They don't need superstars across the board. They just need capable vets to pair with their existing players. So I do think that secondary will be better.
2: For Giants fans, they only won four games here, but you can't ignore John Harbaugh and his effect on the entire organization. Where do you see this team improving the most?
1: Yeah, I think the run defense has to improve because by many measures, they were the worst in the NFL last year, so there's nowhere to go but up. But they made so much of an investment in this linebacker group that was such a weakness last season. The Giants defense gave up 75 explosive runs, which was the worst in the NFL, the worst marked by a pretty significant margin. Arville Reese, their first draft pick this year, is going to play off the ball next to Tremaine Edmonds coming over from Chicago. I really do think that tandem has the potential to improve this run defense, particularly at the second level, and stop some of those 4, 5, 6 yard runs from becoming 10 plus yard runs.
0: It's going to mark the eighth time since 2012 that the Giants and Cowboys square off in a season opener. The NFL also announcing Cowboys will host the Eagles, another divisional showdown, on Thanksgiving. First time since 2014 they've played on Thanksgiving. We also learned Monday Bills will play their first regular season game at their new stadium in week two. They'll host the Lions. The full 2026 schedule coming Thursday, 8 o'clock Eastern. There's a two-hour special on ESPN and the NFL Network. Right now, SportsCenter All Night.
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3: Number 5.
0: Mariners with a 3-1 win over the Astros. Cal Raleigh now hitless in his last three dozen at-bats, but can't say the same thing about his teammate Julio Rodriguez. Seattle Sports, 7:10 a.m.
6: Here's the 0-2. Swung on. That's crossed. Left field. A no doubter. It's on its way. It is gone. Over the Crawford boxes. Off the wall. Julio. A no doubt solo smash.
3: Number 4.
0: Orioles were being no hit by Yankees starter Ryan Weathers into the 7th. But in that 7th, WBAL.
7: The 1-1. Mayo launches one. Left field in deep. In the corner she goes. And that baby is gone. Kobe Mayo, not in the original starting lineup, with an Earl Weaver special that gives the Orioles the lead.
3: Number 3.
0: NBA, Cavs pull even in their series with Detroit 2-2. And in game 4, it was the Donovan Mitchell show in the second half. WTAM.
8: Schroeder ahead to Mitchell. Mitchell against Cunningham. Mitchell with 5:20 to go. Steps right. Three ball up and good. Oh, that was sweet from Donovan Mitchell, and he's got 38. And the Cavaliers are up by 19.
3: Number 2.
0: On the ice, Avs have now taken 3 of the first 4 games with Minnesota. Altitude 92.5.
9: Drury, down low for Parker Kelly. Gibby Ronta knocks it away from Middleton. Drury works it loose. One-timer! Score! Go ahead and Selly! Parker Kelly! A one-timer from Edina beats Volstead, and the Avalanche have the lead back. It's 3-2, Colorado!
3: Number 1.
0: Make it 8 straight wins this postseason for the defending NBA champs. WWLS 98.1, the sports animal.
5: Shea comes to the ball at midcourt. Harris by Smart. Double. Down the lane, Hartenstein. Lobs. Inside Holmgren. Catch it. Hump fakes. James. Spins. Dunks. Thunder by one. Chet Holmgren. Don't be so mean. A thundering two-hand send down over James. Nice pirouette maneuver on the pivot.
0: Lakers had been making a push late in the season. That was before injuries derailed the plans. Austin Reeves did return. Luka Doncic did not.
10: I mean, yeah, it's very frustrating. I know some people wanted me back. Obviously, I wasn't close to clearing. You know, there was some stuff in the media that went out that wasn't true. Nobody of those people, you know, saw my MRIs, know nothing, so it wasn't really true. If I could be out there, I would be 100%. Everybody in that room knows that. But, you know, it's been very tough. Like I said, this is the best time to play basketball. I was sad not to be able to help my teams.
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0: 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The Thunder try to close out the Lakers in L.A.
1: McCain fumbling, getting back, slicing baseline, lays it up on the run and lays it home in the left-hand burrowing bucket. OKC's run is 17-zip.
0: We have a huge game four in Cleveland between the Cavs and Pistons.
2: Mitchell at the three-point arc, spinning, one of the lanes, shot, puts and scores.
0: The Stanley Cup playoffs continue with game four between the Avalanche and Wild.
1: Jimmy Ronta knocks it away from Middleton. Brewery works it loose. One-timer, score!
0: Plus, the Yanks look to get back on track in Baltimore.
3: Cracked. Left center field. Long run for Tavares and Ward.
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4: 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The Oklahoma City Thunder, reigning NBA champs. They ran off a sweep of Phoenix in round one, had taken the first three from the Lakers in this round. Monday going for another sweep, game four in L.A. They would lead by as much as a dozen, but this one was tight in the fourth quarter. Lakers even coming back to take the lead, but down the stretch.
1: Shea comes to the ball at midcourt. Harris by Smart. Double. Down the lane, Hartenstein. Lobs. Inside Holmgren. Catching. Hump fakes. James. Spins. Dunks. Thunder by one. Chet Holmgren. Don't be so mean. A thundering two-hand send down over James. Nice pirouette maneuver on the pivot.
4: Lakers keeping it close. They were within three in the closing seconds, but couldn't get the ball to fall, and ultimately
1: loose ball tipped, no good by Reeves, and it's over in L.A. 115-110, the final in game four. The reigning champion Thunder become the first team in eight seasons to advance out of the Western Conference semifinals to the conference finals as they complete sweeps of Phoenix in round one, the Lakers in round two, and they now are a series win in the Western final against a winner of the Minnesota-San Antonio series from a repeat trip to the NBA finals as the reigning NBA champion.
4: WLS 98-1, the sports animal, 115-110, Thunder with the win to sweep the series against the Lakers. Their eighth straight win to begin the postseason, extending the longest streak to begin a postseason in franchise history. First team to do it since 2017 as well. Shai Gilgeous-Alexander, 35 points in the closeout victory.
5: Shai, you knew it wouldn't be easy, but you guys complete the mission. Can you walk me through that final defensive possession as you guys close this one out?
6: We just wanted to take it like one possession at a time. Like, we've been in that situation so many times. We know like there's so many possessions left in a slow basketball game, especially when it's a late game. Like, everything slows down and you can really impose your will on the game. And we just try to do so down the stretch. We did enough of it tonight. We still got to be better coming out of halftime. That's been a strength of ours, but we'll take the W.
5: Can you walk me through the final few minutes of this one and just the competition that you were in the midst of as it unfolded?
6: Yeah, it was just fun basketball. Basketball at its highest form. It was like crazy shot making. We were going back and forth, and we were able to pull it out. But yeah, hats off to both teams, both groups. Fought like hell. But yeah, Thunder win.
5: How would you quantify A.J. Mitchell and his impact for this team?
6: Yeah, it's been amazing. You could say he's been our best player this series. Like, he's just been so good. He obviously, with Dub being out, we relied on him so much on the ball. He's just answered the call. Like, hats off to everything about AJ. His mental, his skill set, his work ethic, it's all coming together before the world's eyes.
5: You mentioned the other night for yourself, it's not about the numbers, rather getting to that flow state. Shai, what do you call it when you've got both going, and how did you get there tonight?
6: I just try to play through the game. Like, every night the game's going to tell me what to do. I got to not force it, just trust my work ethic, trust my instincts, trust my teammates out there, and hopefully it pays off. It's paid off so far this playoffs, so hopefully we keep it going.
5: Back-to-back sweeps, one final one for you. Head back to the Western Conference Finals. How do you balance the rest versus the rhythm over the next few days?
6: Yeah, that's been tough personally, trying to battle the rust. The rust has been taking its toll on me. But, yeah, stay in the gym, trust the work. It'll all even out.
4: SGA and the Thunder with another sweep in the postseason, so they get more rest. You heard him mentioning A.J. Mitchell. Mitchell with a career-high 28 points. SGA and Mitchell combined for 63 points, most in a playoff game by a Thunder starting backcourt since the franchise relocated to OKC in 2008. Thunder, their fifth sweep in a best-of-seven series since the relocation. They won all eight games against the Lakers this season, including the four here. ESPN analyst Danny Green.
7: I saw a lot of fight, man. I saw a lot of fight and pride in the Lakers, so hats off to them. Jackson Hayes was, you know, exceptional tonight. He was tremendous, amazing, incredible, his approach coming off the bench. You know, Rui made big plays. He knocked down shots. Just the team that is used to executing better in the clutch did. You know, SGA has missed the clutch of the year, and that's why he did that. He made the right play. His teammates followed his lead, and they made, you know, they executed when it mattered. Lakers did too. They got some good looks. Austin Reeves got a great look. It just didn't drop. But I think a fatigue played a factor in this. You know, Lakers had to exert so much energy to stay with them and fight back and being in a hole pretty much the whole series that it wore on them. And when it came down the stretch, the team with the, you know, the more freshness had the mental, you know, fortitude to be in the game and not let it fatigue. So their mind was, you know, locked in and focused and executing their plays right.
8: How did SGA turn it on when the Thunder needed him the most?
7: I mean, you got to give a lot of credit to the Lakers defense. You know, they kept getting the ball out of his hands, forcing other guys to beat them. And those other guys answered the call. They did beat them for the most part. Tonight was the first game he got really loose. He got to that free throw line some. But this ain't nothing new for him. This is what he does. This is an average Tuesday. He goes in the gym. He gets to his spots. He knows how to get to the free throw line. He knows how to close out games. He's a super vet and about to be a two-time MVP. So, you know, but the Lakers did a great job on him most of the series. You also got to give a lot of credit to A.J. Mitchell, Jared McCain, Cason Wallace, Isaiah, like those other guys. And Chet had an amazing series as well. But A.J. Mitchell was clutch for them this whole series, and it allowed SGA to kind of get back into his rhythm and his flow.
9: And the Thunder complete the sweep of the Lakers, who are swept in a best of seven for the 10th time in their franchise history. Thunder moving out of the Western Conference Finals. They'll get the winner of the Spurs series with the Wolves. More on that in a moment. But first, SportsCenter All Night, ESPN Radio. In the East, Detroit and Cleveland for game four of their series. Pistons led by as much as seven. They led by four at the half, but then came Cleveland's start to the third quarter.
2: And now Mobley with the steal. Got it to Mitchell. Down the floor to Harden. Harden on the right wing. Harden against Robinson. Blows by Robinson. Left corner to Wade. Back out front to Mobley. Fakes the pass. Back on the left wing. Harden. Three ball. Bullseye. Timeout Detroit. Crockett Arena has hit liftoff. Mitchell with a steal. Donovan heads to the other end. Mitchell on the left side against Tobias Harris. Mitchell waits for everybody else to catch up. Mitchell, crossover dribble, left wing three. There's another one, and it's a 19-0 quarter. Cavs have seized control. Harden on the left wing, in the middle to Allen. Allen lowers the shoulder. Pow! With the right hand! That's the aggressive, fiery Jared Allen. 9 for Allen. 21-0 quarter for the Cavaliers. Cunningham, sideline left, and his pass knocked away by Harden. Got it to Allen. Allen ahead to Mobley. Mobley on the left wing. Mobley backing down LeVert. Mobley had it knocked away. Got it back. Right side to Mitchell. Mitchell at the three-point arc. Spinning. Run of the lane. Shot puts and scores. And it's a 23-0 quarter. And it's a 19-point lead. Mitchell with 16 points here in the third.
9: WTAM with the call. Cavs scoring the first 24 points of the third quarter. They seize control. Donovan Mitchell would stay hot in that second half.
2: Schroeder on the dribble against LeVert. Baseline left to Mobley. In the lane to Allen. Spinning. Finds Mitchell. Popping and scoring. And it's a 40-point game for Donovan Mitchell. A 40-piece in game four. 107-88.
9: WTAM. Cavs go out to a 9-point win. 112-103 to even the series at two games apiece. Cavs have won all six at home this postseason. They've lost all five on the road. But that 24-0 run certainly helped in this one. They get the win to even the series. Donovan Mitchell, 43 points, 23 of which came in the second half. James Harden, 24 points, 11 assists. Cavs coach Kenny Atkinson on his duo of Mitchell and Harden.
10: They're still learning each other, you know, at the end of the day. So it's not, I would say it's not going to be perfect, especially with the limited time they've been together. But they have great synergy in terms of what we're running, what we need to run in certain situations. They have great synergy in terms of their kind of basketball philosophy that both kind of understand, you know, what we want, what our team needs. And Donovan's got, you know, more corporate knowledge with this team, right? He's played so many years with these guys. So I think he helps James along you know, with play calls, with, you know, where we want guys in certain positions. So, but they have great communication. They're you know, rarely disagree, basically on the same page.
9: Mitchell had 4 points at the half. He finished with 43.
10: The thing I noticed the most is that he was definitely not in rhythm the first half. Like, it was a little bit different than I've seen. I've just not in rhythm, you know, and that happens. Normally doesn't happen to him. But the mental fortitude and the mental, you know, it's a big game, right? Like, to turn that around like he did, it's pretty impressive, you know. Not sure I've, in the playoffs, have seen a turnaround like that, where a guy is struggling and just absolutely turns the switch and complete opposite of the first half.
9: Series is tied 2-2 as a result. Pistons fall to 1-4 on the road this postseason. They had the lead at the half, but then their doors blown off to open the third. Detroit coach J.B. Bickerstaff.
11: They came out and played with more force and tenacity than we did to start the quarter. You know, we had a 4-point lead, obviously, and they came out, you know, very aggressive on both ends of the floor. We just didn't match it.
9: And Cleveland goes on to the win to even the series at 2 games apiece. Best of 7 conference semifinal, now down to a best of 3. The winner will face the Knicks in the Eastern Conference final. SportsCenter All Night, ESPN Radio.
12: Victor rebound, snags it away, and then swings his right elbow into Naz Reid.
13: At some stage, he should be protected, and if not, he's going to have to protect himself.
14: I think he should have been ejected.
13: To have anything on top of that, I think, would be ridiculous.
9: Oklahoma City is awaiting in the Western Conference final. They will get the winner of the Timberwolves-Spurs series coming up Tuesday. Those two will match up in San Antonio. Game 5 of their series, which is also tied 2-2. Game 5, a pivotal one. Spurs will have Victor Wembanyama ejected with 8.5 minutes to go in the first half of Game 4 on Sunday. But as ESPN insider Sham Sharania notes, that's the extent of the punishment.
15: Victor Wembanyama is clear to play. He will be available to play in Game 5 on Tuesday night because the league has decided that there will be no further discipline or punishment for Wemby. No fine, no suspension. And the essence of this ruling is two factors. One, Victor Wembanyama was ejected at a point where he missed a significant portion already of Game 4. And the most important part is there's no prior history for Wemby. There's no other accounts of violence for him in his past. And so the lack of history for that actually helped Wemby in this case, where he is now going to have no further discipline. He is available to play in Game 5.
9: Game 4 on Sunday, a 5-point loss for the Spurs, even without Wembanyama for most of it. Spurs able to hang on without him. ESPN analyst Danny Green.
7: Just how those young guys really picked it up. They're showing some season veteranship and, you know, some grit and some competitiveness. You know, De'Aaron Fox was more aggressive. Dylan Harper really stepped up in a big way. Sean Penny all the way down the line. Carter Bryant, like, they went small ball. But Luke Kornet, too, deserves a lot of credit. Like, he was great for them at rebounding, being big at the rim, trying to protect it as much as he can. I know he can't do the same job Wemby has done, but he did it at a high level. And those other guys really offensively kind of stepped up and, you know, showed some mental fortitude. So they didn't show any, you know, signs of being scared or immature. Like, they showed some great coming togetherness and proving that they're a pretty good group, whether he's on the floor or not. So even with him back, I expect this team to do some big things.
16: Now the series is tied 2-2. So how do you think Wemby and the Spurs respond tomorrow?
7: I think they bounce back, and bounce back in a big way. I know Wemby was not happy with the call. I think it was the right one to make, but he was juiced up trying to get his teammates going. They played well without him. They showed a lot of maturity, and that was one they felt they probably let slip away. So they're going to be home. They're going to be in front of their fans, in front of that crowd, and those young guys are going to be ready to hoop and alongside with Wemby. Like, that pain is going to be very different when Minnesota is trying to attack him. They had 38 shots on goal, which is a second career high underneath Coach Finch. Game prior, 32 kickouts, which is a career high in kickouts because of Wemby in the paint. And I assume that it'll go that way again. And they'll have a big response in that arena in San Antonio.
9: Coming up on Tuesday, Game 5. And we'll have it for you presented by Gusto, the NBA playoffs on ESPN Radio and the ESPN app. Well, apparently low copay and quick health care, and you can get right back out. That's next. SportsCenter All Night continues. It's ESPN Radio.
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5: He survived mom's weekend at the University of Oregon. 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
1: 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To the ice, game four, Wild and Avs in St. Paul. And we were in a 2-2 game in the third period.
2: Drury, down low for Parker Kelly. Kibby Ranta knocks it away for Middleton. Drury works it loose. One-timer! Score! Go ahead and Selly! Parker Kelly! A one-timer from Edina beats Volstead, and the Avalanche have the lead back. It's 3-2 Colorado.
1: They score the go-ahead goal midway through the third. They'd add a couple of empty netters and win it 5-2 in game four. Altitude 92.5. Avs a 3-1 series lead. They have a 14-2 series record when they have a 3-1 series lead. Nathan MacKinnon scoring a goal in this one. He now has 6 goals in the last 5 playoff games after having none in the first 3 to begin the postseason. And in this one, took a puck to the face in the second period, late in the second. Wound up back on the ice and had one of those empty netters at the end. ESPN analyst Eric Johnson was on the call Monday as the Avs go up 3-1.
3: The Colorado Avalanche have gone all season long really without a true number one. They started the playoffs with Scott Wedgwood, who had never made a start in the playoffs before in his career, and he was awesome. He just lost his first game the other night in game 3, but they switch to Blackwood, and Blackwood's been a starter for a majority of his career. He's really taken a step forward the last couple of years with the Avs. Wedgwood's quicker, smaller, competes more. Blackwood's longer, more athletic, and he's made some huge saves, especially tonight Mackenzie Blackwood did with his size that kept the Wild off the score sheet. Jared Bednar has to be applauded for going with Mackenzie Blackwood tonight in game 4.
4: We've got to talk about Nate MacKinnon. We saw MacKinnon take a puck to the face. It did not look good, but he was right back out there for the third. You played with him. You've got familiarity. Talk about his toughness and what that does for his teammates for him to be right back out there.
3: Yeah, his nickname is Nate Dog for a reason, because he is an absolute dog out there. This guy just will do anything for his team. And I think everyone thinks about how great of a goal scorer he is and playmaker and his speed, and he is all that. But he also can defend and play in the hard areas. And he takes a puck off his nose, probably breaks it, blood coming everywhere, leaves at the end of the second, comes back at the start of the third, and then gets the dagger empty netter to seal the deal for the Avalanche in game 4. They're going back to Denver with a 3-1 series lead, hugely because of their superstar center, Nathan MacKinnon, what he's done for the Colorado Avalanche this series.
1: MacKinnon with his 5th consecutive playoff game with a goal, longest streak of his playoff career. Avs get the 5-2 win. It was closer than that, a couple of empty netters. But Colorado does have a 3-1 series lead. Tuesday, a couple more games on ESPN. Ducks, Golden Knights in Las Vegas. Their series is tied 2-2. That one follows game 4 for the Sabres and Canadiens. Montreal with a 2-1 series lead there, and they are hosting game 4, ESPN analyst PK Subban.
5: My goodness, the Buffalo Sabres have to show up in a big way. Their best game has to come. It's a must-win game for me, just because, you know, not it's not a must-win game, but they got to play a whole lot better. To me, they've sat back way too much. You have to attack the game. Montreal's been playing in this series. Buffalo's been watching. So Lindy Ruff said, give them respect. But I think to a man, they have to come out and pound their legs. You got to skate against Montreal. Buffalo cannot afford to slow the game down. They have to pick up the pace and play at a higher tempo. It's going to be a challenge for them, but they have to find a way to get this win. Listen, they had a great start. Scoring 53 seconds into the game, they'll need a similar start, but they're going to have to sustain that pressure for 60 minutes. I don't think they can do it. I think the way the Montreal Canadiens are playing right now and the way Dobish is playing, it's a uphill climb for Buffalo, but they have the team to do it. They're going to have to show they have enough sandpaper, they've gained enough experience, and they have another level to their game.
1: Sabres, Canadiens, game 4 coming up 7 o'clock Eastern. It's on ESPN right now. SportsCenter All Night on the diamond Monday. Yankees mired in a 3-game slide as they stepped on the field at Camden Yards in Baltimore. Their starter Ryan Weathers dealing. He was no-hitting the Orioles through 6. Had a 2-run home run from Ben Rice back in the third that gave New York a 2-0 lead. But after being no hit for six, the Baltimore Bats did contribute in the seventh.
6: Desperate for a base runner by any means. Adley pokes this into right field. That's a base hit. Adley goes the other way and gets a single to right, and the Orioles are on the board with a hit. And the tying run will very quickly come to the plate and Pete Alonso.
7: The 1-1.
6: Mayo launches one. Left field in deep. In the corner she goes. And that baby is gone. Coby Mayo, not in the original starting lineup, with an Earl Weaver special that gives the Orioles the lead.
1: Three-run homer, which put Baltimore out in front. Earl Weaver, Hall of Fame manager for the Orioles. He would sum up his baseball philosophy as pitching, defense, and three-run homer. WBAL with the call. Orioles win it 3-2. Mayo with the home run, three RBI. Third three-run homer. One of eight major league players with at least three this season. Yankees now have four. Four straight losses. Their second longest losing streak this season. They did drop five straight in early April. Rangers hosting the Diamondbacks. Arizona striking in the top of the first.
8: There's a swing and a ball rocketed down the right field line. That is a fair ball. It'll pinball off the wall back to Nimmo. Nimmo fires to second late. Carroll scores, and it's back-to-back doubles for the D-backs to give them an early 1-0 lead.
1: Arizona Sports, 98.7 FM, 1-0 there. 1-0 would be the final. Diamondbacks' eighth win in a one-run game this season. Rangers' seventh loss in a one-run game this season. Rangers' third straight loss against the Diamondbacks. Rays also scoring in the top of the first. It would be a three-run inning in Toronto. They would add some more in the top of the second.
9: Not bunting, and he lines one to the gap. Right center fielder gets down and splits the outfielders, heads all the way to the wall. Fiducia to third, being waved home. He heads to the plate. The throw goes to third. Walls is in with an RBI triple, and the Rays have a 4-0 lead.
1: They tack on more in the fifth and go on to an 8-5 win over the Blue Jays. Rays are 15-2 since April 22nd, best win percentage in baseball over that span. Giants, a 9-3 win over the Dodgers. San Francisco scoring the final six runs after the game was tied 3-3 going into the seventh inning. The win snapping a seven-game road losing streak had been the team's longest since 2023. Dodgers, meanwhile, have dropped three straight and eight of the last 12, scoring three runs or fewer in nine of the 12 games over the course of that stretch. Is this the end? That's next. SportsCenter All Night continues. It's ESPN Radio.
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1: Avs take a 3-1 series lead over the Wild. Cavs with a huge push to start the third quarter, and they even up their series with Detroit. Thunder fell behind down the stretch in Game 4, but ultimately it's another sweep.
2: Brings it into Smart. There's the three. It's no good, and that'll do it. And the season comes to an end. The Oklahoma City Thunder eliminate the Lakers 4-0. The final score, OKC 115, Lakers 110. This was the best game of the series. Frankly, Michael, it was the type of game we expected.
3: Every game.
2: In all of them.
3: Yes.
2: And we didn't get that until tonight. But the Lakers go down in the second round.
1: They lose by 5, 115-110, the final, 7-10 ESPN LA. Lakers are swept for the 10th time in franchise history in a best of 7. Lakers enter the fourth quarter up by 4. They wind up losing by 5. LeBron James had 24 points, 12 rebounds in the loss. It's the fourth time in his career that he's been involved on the losing end of a sweep. But is this the end?
4: Well, I mean, obviously it's a process. It's not about to happen right now. The process of thinking about the whole season and its futility. I mean, and then processing it over the next, you know, we'll say a couple of weeks, you know, and look back on some of the things you did great, some of the things you didn't do too well, some of the things that you wish it would have went this way. But at the end of the day, you control the controllables, and what you can't control, you don't, try to let it affect you too much or affect you at all. So
1: as for what he feels like is left in the NBA for him?
4: Well, I think you guys asked me about it and I've answered questions. Yeah, I don't think I've come out like, oh, retirement is coming. With my future, I don't know, obviously. I mean, this is obviously we're still fresh from, obviously losing, and I don't know. I mean, I don't know what the future holds for me, obviously, as it stands right now tonight. You know, I got a lot of time. I'll sit back like I think I said it last year after we lost, I think, to Minnesota, to go back and recalibrate with my family and talk with them and spend some time with them. And then when the time comes, I'm obviously, you guys know what I decided to do.
1: LeBron James with his 133rd 20-point double-double in the postseason extends the record for the most in postseason history, but couldn't keep the Lakers' season alive as they are swept by the Thunder. As for what LeBron has meant to the NBA over the past two decades plus, ESPN analyst Danny Green.
5: I mean, he's meant everything to this league. He's been the face for over two decades. So, you know, the kids that I watched them growing up. So, like, I idolized them. The kids that are in the league now probably were babies when he came in, and they all looked up to him. So, to be able to watch him in real time, and so many people throughout this, league has been able to face him and join him in a locker room and on the same team, I'm sure it's the biggest inspiration to all of us. So, he's meant so much to this game of basketball. I know a lot of us do appreciate him. A lot of us don't. They're going to appreciate him when he's gone. But he deserves his farewell tour. I don't think this is his last year. I don't think he's done after this. He'll get one more. And we don't know where that's going to be yet. I don't think he knows either.
1: Thunder complete the sweep. It's their eighth straight win to begin the playoffs, extending the longest streak to begin a postseason in franchise history. And they're the first team to do that since 2017. But has the Thunder reached their potential? Danny Green.
5: It's pretty close. They aren't fully healthy, though, so we haven't got a chance to see what J-Dub looks like. They're going to need him, especially in this next series and in the finals if they want to be two-time NBA champions. But they're pretty close to their ceiling. They've been playing exceptional basketball. They're playing at a high level. But, this could be a gift and a curse. It's great to be able to get the rest, but it might hurt them. They might get rusty. They haven't had much adversity throughout this playoff series, so it might get a little rocky when they actually do get some adversity and play against a tougher team, whether it's Minnesota or the San Antonio Spurs. And even if they get past that, in the finals, it's going to be tough. So I've been on both ends of the spectrum where I've had two sweeps, and we weren't ready for that next round. We won the next two games, but then we lost in that series. I'd also been where we were down. But I think the ones that helped us the most, the ones that challenged us and prepared us for the next round. So I don't know how much these two teams that they played is going to prepare them for the next matchup. But I know Dagnall is a good coach, and he'll have them ready.
1: The Thunder, like the Knicks, are now into the conference finals. To the guys at PTI.
3: All right, Wilbon, who has been more impressive so far in the playoffs, the Knicks or the Thunder?
6: Well, they certainly have both been, Tony, but with all things media being centered in New York, the overreaction, even though the Knicks have been great, they've been nuclear, and it's still overreaction. Because I hear people saying, oh, the Knicks are the best. No, they're not. No, OKC is that. And here's the thing that is impressive about OKC to me. With J-Dub, their second-best player after Shai Gilgeous-Alexander, out. Hadn't played, all right? He can go, Mark Dagnall can go to A.J. Mitchell, who can give him off the bench 24-10, now in the starting lineup, if he chooses to have him there. 24-10 assists. Or he can go to McCain, who in game two had given him 18 points. These are guys he can tap on the shoulder and say, I need you tonight, one or the other, but not both. And then defensively, he can throw Dort, Caruso, Wallace at people, and they can just smother you. And it will be great to see them against the Knicks, to see if the Knicks, with all that beautiful offense they've been running, and it has been beautiful, if they can get away from Oklahoma City's
3: defense. So you are saying definitively the answer to this question is you are more impressed by Oklahoma City.
6: So far.
3: I think you can be more impressed with the Knicks so far. I'm not saying I am, but I'm saying you can be.
6: You could be sure.
3: Because of what they have done offensively, being plus 194 in the playoffs so far, the largest margin of differential in the history of the NBA playoffs to this point, plus 194. And also, they've played two elimination games, right? The elimination game in Atlanta, they destroyed Atlanta.
6: 51.
3: They won by 10,000 points. One elimination game against Philadelphia. In Philadelphia, again, on the road, destroyed Philadelphia, won by 99,000 points. I have heard from you, I'm going over the bell here, because I've heard from you for a long time. You have used the word ruthless to describe Oklahoma City. You are tremendously admiring of Oklahoma City.
6: I
3: accept that. And their margins of victory are 35, 13, 12, 9, the only one under 10, 18, 18, and 23. Look, you can only play the teams in front of you. This is a tennis tournament, not a golf tournament. You can only play the seed that comes up. So maybe Oklahoma City hasn't played as good a bunch of teams, although maybe they have. I'm not certain of this. Attention must be paid.
6: The Knicks have lost twice. They stumbled twice.
3: Well,
6: didn't
3: one
6: cost
3: point,
6: so much. And by the way, they seem to have learned when down 2-1 to Atlanta, they got it together. I mean, they got it together seriously. But Oklahoma City, nobody's touched them.
3: That's
6: they're floating like a butterfly, sting like a bee.
3: Yeah.
6: They are politely ruthless.
3: But I would say, and it's true for Oklahoma City as well, but the two elimination games that the Knicks have faced, both on the road, they have destroyed people.
6: Now, do we know what finals we want to see? Are we cutting San Antonio out early? Cutting Minnesota out too early?
3: That's a series that looks like a back-and-forth series.
6: Go for a bit. That's it. We're done. Back and forth.
1: Thunder will await the winner of the Spurs-Timberwolves. They are tied 2-2. Game 5 tonight here on ESPN Radio. Spurs will have Victor Wembanyama. No suspension. Then there's the East SportsCenter all night. ESPN Radio.
7: Cunningham, sideline left. And his pass knocked away by Harden. Got it to Allen. Allen ahead to Mobley. Mobley on the left wing. Mobley backing down LeVert. Mobley had it knocked away. Got it back. Right side to Mitchell. Mitchell at the three-point arc. Spinning. Run of the lane. Shot puts and scores. And it's a 23-0 quarter. And it's a 19-point lead. Mitchell with 16 points here in the third.
1: That was added on WTAM in Cleveland. The Knicks are waiting in the wings in the Eastern Conference Finals. They will get the winner of the Cavs-Pistons series. We'll see how this one turns out over the next three. The series is tied at 2, 112-103. Cavs winning game 4 on Monday, a 24-0 run to start the third quarter. Coach Kenny Atkinson.
8: It was a halftime speech, of course. Absolutely not. We thought we were playing good basketball, right? We had a deficit, but we thought we were in a good place. I think the switch was we had to play with more pace. We were getting the ball up so slow. They were getting their defense set, and that was the big thing. We hit them with the halftime. We got to get the ball up quicker. If their defense is set, they're a great, great half-court defense team. And I think, Donovan started to get in the open court. That's when he's at his best. I thought that was key.
1: Donovan Mitchell, a 43-point game, 39 of them in the second half. James Harden adding 24.
9: I think our starters hadn't been great to start the games and start the halves. And tonight was a really good opportunity for us, and we did that, start the game and start the halves, particularly on the defense.

0: defensive end, and that's what led to easy opportunities, whether it's threes or layups. Rewarding our bigs, and so we can be on the same page and get off to great starts like that to start the game or half. It's a different ball club just because our energy shifts, and that's how it has to be from here on out.
1: They score the first 24 points of the second half, and they beat the Pistons to tie the series at 2. Cade Cunningham, 19 in the loss.
2: It's nothing to hang our head about losing a game in the NBA. It's nothing to hang our head about losing tonight. I mean, they're a good team. They handled their business. They won at home. Now we get to go back, and there's a lot to learn from tonight. There's things that we didn't see that, tonight we got an opportunity to get exposed to and learn from. So we'll come back better, and there's nothing to hang our head about. Like I said, I mean, we're only going to come back stronger, and we got to protect our own now.
1: Game 5 coming up Wednesday. We'll see it on ESPN. Right now, SportsCenter all night.
3: The Bucks are open for business on trade calls and offers for Giannis Antetokounmpo.
4: I'm told nothing has changed, so now the conversation will turn to where does he want to be long-term?
5: There's going
4: to
5: be a lot of people in the running, but you got to have another star there and some shooting around him.
1: It's a story that's continued to have legs over the past couple of seasons and could be something on the horizon. The Bucks reportedly entertaining calls and offers for the two-time MVP, Giannis Antetokounmpo. NBA draft combine this week, the draft coming up next month. ESPN insider Shams Charania.
6: Milwaukee Bucks officials are bracing for an active period this week at the draft combine to lay the groundwork for what will be a likely resolution to Giannis Antetokounmpo's future between now and the NBA draft. Team sources tell me they are open for business, listening to offers, seeing exactly what they can get after already discussing deals at the NBA trade deadline. Co-owner Jimmy Haslam came out last week and said either the Bucks will get a long-term commitment from Giannis or trade him in June. My understanding is this will be a very simple conversation. Giannis has made it clear for a period of months now that he believes the time has come for both sides to part ways. I'm told nothing has changed about that stance. So the next conversation will be, where will he want to play long-term? Where will Giannis commit long-term to his future? Because he's only got 1 year guaranteed left on his contract. That gives him a level of sway and power over his future. But the Bucks and Giannis will be working together on a resolution in the coming weeks.
1: Bucks were in trade talks before the February deadline. Giannis, of course, indicating to the team that it's time to part ways. SportsCenter all night, ESPN Radio.
7: Drury down low for Parker Kelly. Gibby Ronta knocks it away for Middleton. Drury works it loose. One-timer! Score! Go ahead and Sally! Parker Kelly! A one-timer from Edina beats Volstead, and the Avalanche have the lead back. It's 3-2 Colorado.
1: Avs beat the Wild 4-2. Colorado a 3-1 series lead. Parker Kelly, as we heard on Altitude 92.5, a goal in this one. Had zero career goals in the third period or later. Entering the game, had what turned out to be the game winner in this one.
8: It was so tight. Not a lot of room out there, and the forecheck was really good for us tonight. So, it was a great play by Jack. He gets him on his back, gloves it down, and then just throws it to me. And, we didn't really look, just kind of threw it in there, and it goes in. But it was just a great job from all 20 guys. And, now we get to go home and got a chance to close it out.
9: You do have a chance, but winning that fourth game is the hardest win of a series. Is there still room to elevate on this Avs team?
8: Yeah, absolutely. I think every game it's just growing the process, what we've been talking about since training camp. So the details, the focus, the 200-foot game, that's what's going to keep growing in our direction. And we just want to keep it going.
9: Thank you, Parker. Congratulations.
8: Yeah, thank you.
1: Avs lead the series 3-1. They are 14-2 when they're in a series where they have a 3-1 lead in a best of seven. 17 goals, a plus 10 goal differential in the third period this season. ESPN analyst PK Subban.
10: Colorado's just deeper. I think you could see that as the game went on. They just wore down Minnesota. Minnesota's really been only using Quinn Hughes and Brock Faber on the back end. They're really depleted, and you can tell that they're still missing Joel Eriksson Ek. I mean, probably their most important five-on-five player. So for me, Minnesota had an uphill battle, losing Brodin, losing Joel Eriksson Ek. But I'm going to tell you something right now. The Colorado Avalanche are playing at a level right now that I just don't think the Minnesota Wild can match man to man. They were heavier. They were persistent. They wore them down as this game went on. The scoreboard may not be indicative of the whole game, but it definitely shows the effort that Colorado put forward. McKinnon coming back after taking that puck in the face to score the empty netter, seal the deal.
11: Tell me a little bit more about Nathan McKinnon, because that was an ugly shot. Took the puck right to the nose and the mouth, a lot of blood everywhere, and comes back and didn't bother him a bit, it looked like.
10: Yeah, sounds like a hockey player and sounds like playoff.

0: know what happens. I've seen guys come to the bench and they're losing half their teeth. So this is what the game demands, and all these players, no matter what team they're on, are prepared to do sacrifice it all.
1: Nothing like a hockey smile. Avs, a 3-1 series lead. Game 5 coming up on Wednesday. First game out of the gate is against a rival. That's next. SportsCenter All Night. It's ESPN Radio.
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1: 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Football, John Harbaugh will make his debut as the Giants head coach in primetime against a division rival, no less. The NFL announcing Monday the Giants will host the Cowboys on September 13th. That's the first Sunday night game of the 2026 season. As for the Dallas D, as we head towards this season, ESPN analyst Mina Kimes.
2: I think

0: they'll be significantly better on the back end, which was a major weakness for a defense that was amongst, as you alluded to, the NFL's worst last season, because they've made a great deal of investment in that secondary, starting, of course, with their draft pick, Caleb Downs, who has the potential to be a transformational player, so versatile, plays safety, but I think Dallas will use him as their nickel corner in a fair amount of their sub packages. I expect to see them play more three safety looks. They also signed Jalen Thompson, who's capable safety from Arizona, and then they added Kobe Durant from the Rams, who, again, capable, veteran corner, which capable is just a great adjective if you're in Dallas these days. They don't need superstars across the board. They just need capable vets to pair with their existing players. So I do think that secondary will be better.
1: For Giants fans, they only won four games here, but you can't ignore John Harbaugh and his effect on the entire organization. Where do you see this team improving the most?
0: Yeah, I think the run defense has to improve because by many measures, they were the worst in the NFL last year, so there's nowhere to go but up. But they made so much of an investment in this linebacker group that was such a weakness last season. The Giants defense gave up 75 explosive runs, which was the worst in the NFL, the worst marked by a pretty significant margin. Arvell Reese, their first draft pick this year, is going to play off the ball next to Tremaine Edmonds coming over from Chicago. I really do think that tandem has the potential to improve this run defense, particularly at the second level, and stop some of those 4, 5, 6 yard runs from becoming 10 plus yard runs.
2: It's going to mark the eighth time since 2012 that the Giants and Cowboys square off in a season opener. The NFL also announcing Cowboys will host the Eagles, another divisional showdown, on Thanksgiving. First time since 2014 they've played on Thanksgiving. We also learned Monday Bills will play their first regular season game at their new stadium in week two. They'll host the Lions. The full 2026 schedule coming Thursday, 8 o'clock Eastern. There's a two-hour special on ESPN and the NFL Network. Right now, SportsCenter All Night.
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3: Number 5.
2: Mariners with a 3-1 win over the Astros. Cal Raleigh now hitless in his last three dozen at-bats, but can't say the same thing about his teammate Julio Rodriguez. Seattle Sports, 710 AM.
5: Here's the 0-2. Swung on, that's crossed. Left field, a no-doubter. It's on its way. It is gone. Over the Crawford boxes, off the wall. Julio, a no-doubt solo smash.
3: Number 4.
2: Orioles were being no-hit by Yankees starter Ryan Weathers into the 7th. But in that 7th, WBAL.
6: The 1-1. Mayo launches one. Left field in deep. In the corner she goes. And that baby is gone. Kobe Mayo, not in the original starting lineup, with an Earl Weaver special that gives the Orioles the lead.
3: Number 3.
2: NBA, Cavs pull even in their series with Detroit 2-2. And in game 4, it was the Donovan Mitchell show in the second half. WTAM.
7: Schroeder ahead to Mitchell. Mitchell against Cunningham. Mitchell with 5:20 to go. Steps right. Three ball up and good. Oh, that was sweet from Donovan Mitchell, and he's got 38. And the Cavaliers are up by 19.
3: Number 2.
2: On the ice, Avs have now taken 3 of the first 4 games with Minnesota. Altitude 92.5.
8: Drury, down low for Parker Kelly. Gibby Ronta knocks it away from Middleton. Drury works it loose. One-timer! Score! Go ahead and Sally! Parker Kelly! A one-timer from Edina beats Volstead, and the Avalanche have the lead back. It's 3-2, Colorado!
3: Number 1.
2: Make it 8 straight wins this postseason for the defending NBA champs. WWLS 98.1, the sports animal.
9: Shea comes to the ball at midcourt. Harris by Smart. Double. Down the lane, Hartenstein. Lobs. Inside Holmgren. Catch it. Hump fakes. James. Spins. Dunks. Thunder by 1. Chet Holmgren. Don't be so mean. A thundering two-hand send down over James. Nice pirouette maneuver on the pivot.
2: Lakers had been making a push late in the season. That was before injuries derailed the plans. Austin Reeves did return. Luka Doncic did not.
10: I mean, yeah, it's very frustrating. I know some people wanted me back. Obviously, I wasn't close to clearing. You know, there was some stuff in the media that went out that wasn't true. Nobody of those people, you know, saw my MRIs, know nothing, so it wasn't really true. If I could be out there, I would be 100%. Everybody in that room knows that. But, you know, it's been very tough. Like I said, this is the best time to play basketball. I was sad.
11: When you see a car that's been in a bad crash, it's no accident. When it backs traffic up for miles, no accident. And if there's a fatality involved, somebody died. That's no accident either. A lot of the time, it was speeding. 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So slow down. Be safe. 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A message from TxDOT.
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0: 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The Thunder try to close out the Lakers in L.A.
1: McCain fumbling, getting back, slicing baseline, lays it up on the run and lays it home in the left-hand burrowing bucket. OKC's run is 17-zip.
0: We have a huge game four in Cleveland between the Cavs and Pistons.
2: Mitchell at the three-point arc, spinning, run of the lane, shot, puts and scores.
0: The Stanley Cup playoffs continue with game four between the Avalanche and Wild.
1: Gibby Ronta knocks it away from Middleton. Brewery works it loose. One-timer, score!
0: Plus, the Yanks look to get back on track in Baltimore.
3: Cracked. Left center field. Long run for Tavares and Ward.
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4: 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The Oklahoma City Thunder, reigning NBA champs. They ran off a sweep of Phoenix in round one, had taken the first three from the Lakers in this round. Monday going for another sweep, game four in L.A. They would lead by as much as a dozen, but this one was tight in the fourth quarter. Lakers even coming back to take the lead, but down the stretch.
1: Shea comes to the ball at midcourt. Harris by Smart. Double. Down the lane, Hartenstein. Lobs. Inside Holmgren. Catching. Hump fakes. James. Spins. Dunks. Thunder by one. Chet Holmgren. Don't be so mean. A thundering two-hand send down over James. Nice pirouette maneuver on the pivot.
4: Lakers keeping it close. They were within three in the closing seconds, but couldn't get the ball to fall, and ultimately
1: this ball tipped, no good by Reeves, and it's over in L.A. 115-110, the final in game for the reigning champion Thunder, become the first team in eight seasons to advance out of the Western Conference semifinals to the conference finals as they complete sweeps of Phoenix in round one, the Lakers in round two, and they now are a series win in the Western final against a winner of the Minnesota San Antonio series from a repeat trip to the NBA finals as the reigning NBA champion.
4: WLS 98-1, the sports animal, 115-110, Thunder with the win to sweep the series against the Lakers. Their eighth straight win to begin the postseason, extending the longest streak to begin a postseason in franchise history. First team to do it since 2017 as well. Shea Gilgeous-Alexander, 35 points in the closeout victory.
5: Shea, you knew it wouldn't be easy, but you guys complete the mission. Can you walk me through that final defensive possession as you guys close this one out?
6: Yeah, We just wanted to take it like one possession at a time. Like, we've been in that situation so many times. We know like there's so many possessions left in a slow basketball game, especially when it's late game. Like, everything slows down and you can really impose your will on the game. And we just try to do so down the stretch. We did enough of it tonight. We still got to be better coming out of halftime. That's been a strength of ours, but we'll take the W.
5: Can you walk me through the final few minutes of this one and just the competition that you were in the midst of as it unfolded?
6: Yeah, it was just fun basketball. Basketball at its highest form. It was like crazy shot making. We were going back and forth, and we were able to pull it out. But yeah, hats off to both teams, both groups. Fought like hell. But yeah, Thunder win.
5: How would you quantify A.J. Mitchell and his impact for this team?
6: Yeah, it's been amazing. You could say he's been our best player this series. Like, he's just been so good. He obviously, with Dub being out, we relied on him so much on the ball. He's just answered the call. Like, hats off to everything about AJ, his mental, his skill set, his work ethic. It's all coming together before the world's eyes.
5: You mentioned the other night for yourself, it's not about the numbers, rather getting to that flow state. Shea, what do you call it when you've got both going, and how did you get there tonight?
6: I just try to play through the game. Like, every night the game's going to tell me what to do. I got to not force it, just trust my work ethic, trust my instincts, trust my teammates out there, and hopefully it pays off. It's paid off so far this playoffs, so hopefully we keep it going.
5: Back-to-back sweeps, one final one for you. Head back to the Western Conference Finals. How do you balance the rest versus the rhythm over the next few days?
6: Yeah, that's been tough personally, trying to battle the rust. The rust has been taking its toll on me. But, stay in the gym, trust the work, it'll all even out.
4: SGA and the Thunder with another sweep in the postseason, so they get more rest. You heard him mentioning A.J. Mitchell. Mitchell with a career-high 28 points. SGA and Mitchell combined for 63 points, most in a playoff game by a Thunder starting backcourt since the franchise relocated to OKC in 2008. Thunder, their fifth sweep in a best-of-seven series since the relocation. They won all eight games against the Lakers this season, including the four here. ESPN analyst Danny Green.
7: I saw a lot of fight, man. I saw a lot of fight and pride in the Lakers, so hats off to them. Jackson Hayes was, you know, exceptional tonight. He was tremendous, amazing, incredible. His approach coming off the bench. You know, Rui made big plays. He knocked down shots. Just the team that is used to executing better in the clutch did. You know, SGA has missed the clutch of the year, and that's why he did that. He made the right play. His teammates followed his lead, and they made, you know, they executed when it mattered. Lakers did too. They got some good looks. Austin Reeves got a great look. It just didn't drop. But I think a fatigue played a factor in this. You know, Lakers had to exert so much energy to stay with them and fight back and being in a hole pretty much the whole series that it wore on them. And when it came down the stretch, the team with the, you know, the more freshness had the mental, you know, fortitude to be in the game and not let it fatigue. So their mind was, you know, locked in and focused and executing their plays right.
8: How did SGA turn it on when the Thunder needed him the most?
7: I mean, you got to give a lot of credit to the Lakers defense. You know, they kept getting the ball out of his hands, forcing other guys to beat them. And those other guys answered the call. They did beat them for the most part. Tonight was the first game he got really loose. He got to that free throw line some. But this ain't nothing new for him. This is what he does. This is an average Tuesday. He goes in the gym. He gets to his spots. He knows how to get to the free throw line. He knows how to close out games. He's a super vet and about to be a two-time MVP. So, you know, but the Lakers did a great job on him most of the series. You also got to give a lot of credit to A.J. Mitchell, Jared McCain, Cason Wallace, Isaiah, like those other guys. And Chet had an amazing series as well. But A.J. Mitchell was clutch for them this whole series, and it allowed SGA to kind of get back into his rhythm and his flow.
4: And the Thunder complete the sweep of the Lakers, who are swept in a best of seven for the 10th time in their franchise history. Thunder moving out of the Western Conference Finals. They'll get the winner of the Spurs series with the Wolves. More on that in a moment. But first, SportsCenter All Night, ESPN Radio in the East. Detroit and Cleveland for game four of their series. Pistons led by as much as seven. They led by four at the half, but then came Cleveland's start to the third quarter.
2: And now Mobley with the steal. Got it to Mitchell. Down the floor to Harden. Harden on the right wing. Harden against Robinson. Blows by Robinson. Left corner to Wade. Back out front to Mobley. Fakes the pass. Back on the left wing. Harden. Three ball. Bullseye. Timeout Detroit. Crockett Arena has hit liftoff. Mitchell with a steal. Donovan heads to the other end. Mitchell on the left side against Tobias Harris. Mitchell waits for everybody else to catch up. Mitchell, crossover dribble, left wing three. There's another one, and it's a 19-0 quarter. Cavs have seized control. Harden on the left wing, in the middle to Allen. Allen lowers the shoulder. Pow! With the right hand! That's the aggressive, fiery Jared Allen. 9 for Allen. 21-0 quarter for the Cavaliers. Cunningham, sideline left, and his pass knocked away by Harden. Got it to Allen. Allen ahead to Mobley. Mobley on the left wing. Mobley backing down LeVert. Mobley had it knocked away. Got it back. Right side to Mitchell. Mitchell at the three-point arc. Spinning. Run of the lane. Shot puts and scores. And it's a 23-0 quarter. And it's a 19-point lead. Mitchell with 16 points here in the third.
4: WTAM with the call. Cavs scoring the first 24 points of the third quarter. They seize control. Donovan Mitchell would stay hot in that second half.
2: Schroeder on the dribble against LeVert. Baseline left to Mobley. In the lane to Allen. Spinning. Finds Mitchell. Popping and scoring. And it's a 40-point game for Donovan Mitchell. A 40-piece in game four. 107-88.
4: WTAM. Cavs go on to a 9-point win. 112-103 to even the series at two games apiece. Cavs have won all six at home this postseason. They've lost all five on the road. But that 24-0 run certainly helped in this one. They get the win to even the series. Donovan Mitchell, 43 points, 23 of which came in the second half. James Harden, 24 points, 11 assists. Cavs coach Kenny Atkinson on his duo of Mitchell and Harden.
9: They're still learning each other, you know, at the end of the day. So it's not, I always say, it's not going to be perfect, especially with the limited time they've been together. But they have great synergy in terms of what we're running, what we need to run in certain situations. They have great synergy in terms of their kind of basketball philosophy that both kind of understand, you know, what we want, what our team needs. And Donovan's got, you know, more corporate knowledge with this team, right? He's played so many years with these guys. So I think he helps James along. you know, with play calls, with, you know, where we want guys in certain positions. So, but they have great communication. They're you know, rarely disagree, basically on the same page.
4: Mitchell had 4 points at the half. He finished with 43.
9: The thing I noticed the most is that he was definitely not in rhythm the first half. Like, it was a little bit different than I've seen. I've just not in rhythm, you know, and that happens. Normally doesn't happen to him. But the mental fortitude and the mental, you know, it's a big game, right? Like, to turn that around like he did, it's pretty impressive, you know. Not sure I've, in the playoffs, I've seen a turnaround like that, where a guy is struggling and just absolutely turns the switch and complete opposite of the first half.
4: Series is tied 2-2 as a result. Pistons fall to 1-4 on the road this postseason. They had the lead at the half, but then their doors blown off to open the third. Detroit coach J.B. Bickerstaff.
10: They came out and played with more force and tenacity than we did to start the quarter. You know, we had a 4-point lead, obviously, and they came out, you know, very aggressive on both ends of the floor. We just didn't match it.
4: And Cleveland goes on to the win to even the series at 2 games apiece. Best of 7 conference semifinal, now down to a best of 3. The winner will face the Knicks in the Eastern Conference final. SportsCenter All Night, ESPN Radio.
11: Victor rebound, snags it away, and then swings his right elbow into Naz Reid.
12: At some stage, he should be protected, and if not, he's going to have to protect himself.
13: I think he should have been ejected.
12: To have anything on top of that, I think, would be ridiculous.
4: Oklahoma City is awaiting in the Western Conference final. They will get the winner of the Timberwolves-Spurs series coming up Tuesday. Those two will match up in San Antonio. Game 5 of their series, which is also tied 2-2. Game 5, a pivotal one. Spurs will have Victor Wembanyama ejected with 8.5 minutes to go in the first half of Game 4 on Sunday. But as ESPN insider Sham Sharania notes, that's the extent of the punishment.
14: Victor Wembanyama is clear to play. He will be available to play in Game 5 on Tuesday night because the league has decided that there will be no further discipline or punishment for Wemby. No fine, no suspension. And the essence of this ruling is two factors. One, Victor Wembanyama was ejected at a point where he missed a significant portion already of Game 4. And the most important part is there's no prior history for Wemby. There's no other accounts of violence for him in his past. And so the lack of history for that actually helped Wemby in this case, where he is now going to have no further discipline. He is available to play in Game 5.
4: Game 4 on Sunday, a 5-point loss for the Spurs, even without Wembanyama for most of it. Spurs able to hang on without him. ESPN analyst Danny Green.
7: Just how those young guys really picked it up. They're showing some season veteranship and, you know, some grit and some competitiveness. You know, De'Aaron Fox was more aggressive. Dylan Harper really stepped up in a big way. Sean Penny all the way down the line. Carter Bryant, like, they went small ball. But Luke Kornet, too, deserves a lot of credit. Like, he was great for them at rebounding, being big at the rim, trying to protect it as much as he can. I know he can't do the same job Wemby has done, but he did it at a high level. And those other guys really offensively kind of stepped up and, you know, showed some mental fortitude. So they didn't show any, you know, signs of being scared or immature. Like, they showed some great coming togetherness and proving that they're a pretty good group, whether he's on the floor or not. So even with him back, I expect this team to do some big things.
15: Now the series is tied 2-2. So how do you think Wemby and the Spurs respond tomorrow?
7: I think they bounce back and bounce back in a big way. I know Wemby was not happy with the call. I think it was the right one to make, but he was juiced up trying to get his teammates going. They played well without him. They showed a lot of maturity, and that was one they felt they probably let slip away. So they're going to be home. They're going to be in front of their fans, in front of that crowd, and those young guys are going to be ready to hoop and alongside with Wemby. Like, that pain is going to be very different when Minnesota is trying to attack it. They had 38 shots on goal, which is a second career high underneath Coach Finch. Game prior, 32 kickouts, which is a career high in kickouts because of Wemby in the paint. And I assume that it'll go that way again. And they'll have a big response in that arena in San Antonio.
4: Coming up on Tuesday, Game 5. And we'll have it for you presented by Gusto, the NBA playoffs on ESPN Radio and the ESPN app. Well, apparently low copay and quick health care, and you can get right back out. That's next. SportsCenter All Night continues. It's ESPN Radio.
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1: 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To the ice, game four, Wild and Avs in St. Paul. And we were in a 2-2 game in the third period.
2: Drury, down low for Parker Kelly. Kevi Ranta knocks it away for Middleton. Drury works it loose. One-timer! Score! Go ahead and Selly! Parker Kelly! A one-timer from Edina beats Volstead, and the Avalanche have the lead back. It's 3-2 Colorado.
1: They score the go-ahead goal midway through the third. They'd add a couple of empty netters and win it 5-2 in game four. Altitude 92.5. Avs a 3-1 series lead. They have a 14-2 series record when they have a 3-1 series lead. Nathan MacKinnon scoring a goal in this one. He now has 6 goals in the last 5 playoff games after having none in the first 3 to begin the postseason. And in this one, took a puck to the face in the second period, late in the second. Wound up back on the ice and had one of those empty netters at the end. ESPN analyst Eric Johnson was on the call Monday as the Avs go up 3-1.
3: The Colorado Avalanche have gone all season long really without a true number one. They started the playoffs with Scott Wedgwood, who had never made a start in the playoffs before in his career, and he was awesome. He just lost his first game the other night in game 3, but they switch to Blackwood, and Blackwood's been a starter for a majority of his career. He's really taken a step forward the last couple of years with the Avs. Wedgwood's quicker, smaller, competes more. Blackwood's longer, more athletic, and he's made some huge saves, especially tonight Mackenzie Blackwood did with his size that kept the Wild off the score sheet. Jared Bednar has to be applauded for going with Mackenzie Blackwood tonight in game 4.
4: We've got to talk about Nate MacKinnon. We saw MacKinnon take a puck to the face. It did not look good, but he was right back out there for the third. You played with him. You've got familiarity. Talk about his toughness and what that does for his teammates, for him to be right back out there.
3: Yeah, his nickname is Nate Dog for a reason, because he is an absolute dog out there. This guy just will do anything for his team. And I think everyone thinks about how great of a goal scorer he is and playmaker and his speed, and he is all that. But he also can defend and play in the hard areas. And he takes a puck off his nose, probably breaks it, blood coming everywhere, leaves at the end of the second, comes back at the start of the third, and then gets the dagger empty netter to seal the deal for the Avalanche in game 4. They're going back to Denver with a 3-1 series lead, hugely because of their superstar center, Nathan MacKinnon, what he's done for the Colorado Avalanche this series.
1: MacKinnon with his 5th consecutive playoff game with a goal, longest streak of his playoff career. Avs get the 5-2 win. It was closer than that, a couple of empty netters, but Colorado does have a 3-1 series lead. Tuesday, a couple more games on ESPN. Ducks, Golden Knights in Las Vegas. Their series is tied 2-2. That one follows game 4 for the Sabres and Canadiens. Montreal with a 2-1 series lead there, and they are hosting game 4. ESPN analyst PK Subban.
5: My goodness, the Buffalo Sabres have to show up in a big way. Their best game has to come. It's a must-win game for me, just because, you know, not it's not a must-win game, but they got to play a whole lot better. To me, they've sat back way too much. You have to attack the game. Montreal's been playing in this series. Buffalo's been watching. So Lindy Ruff said, give them respect. But I think to a man, they have to come out and pound their legs. You got to skate against Montreal. Buffalo cannot afford to slow the game down. They have to pick up the pace and play at a higher tempo. It's going to be a challenge for them, but they have to find a way to get this win. Listen, they had a great start. Scoring 53 seconds into the game, they'll need a similar start, but they're going to have to sustain that pressure for 60 minutes. I don't think they can do it. I think the way the Montreal Canadiens are playing right now and the way Dobish is playing, it's a uphill climb for Buffalo, but they have the team to do it. They're going to have to show they have enough sandpaper, they've gained enough experience, and they have another level to their game.
1: Sabres, Canadiens, game 4 coming up 7 o'clock Eastern. It's on ESPN right now. SportsCenter All Night on the diamond Monday. Yankees mired in a 3-game slide as they stepped on the field at Camden Yards in Baltimore. Their starter Ryan Weathers dealing. He was no-hitting the Orioles through 6. Had a 2-run home run from Ben Rice back in the third that gave New York a 2-0 lead. But after being no-hit for six, the Baltimore Bats did contribute in the seventh.
6: Desperate for a base runner, by any means. Hadley pokes this into right field. That's a base hit. Hadley goes the other way and gets a single to right, and the Orioles are on the board with a hit. And the tying run will very quickly come to the plate, and Pete Alonso, the 1-1. Mayo launches one. Left field in deep. In the corner she goes, and that baby is gone. Coby Mayo, not in the original starting lineup, with an Earl Weaver special that gives the Orioles the lead.
1: Three-run homer, which put Baltimore out in front. Earl Weaver, Hall of Fame manager for the Orioles. He would sum up his baseball philosophy as pitching, defense, and three-run homer. WBAL with the call. Orioles win it 3-2. Mayo with the home run, three RBI. Third three-run homer, one of eight major league players with at least three this season. Yankees now have four straight losses, their second longest losing streak this season. They did drop five straight in early April. Rangers hosting the Diamondbacks. Arizona striking in the top of the first.
7: There's the swing and a ball rocketed down the right field line. That is a fair ball. It'll pinball off the wall back to Nimmo. Nimmo fires to second late. Carroll scores, and it's back-to-back doubles for the D-backs to give them an early 1-0 lead.
1: Arizona Sports 98.7 FM. 1-0 there. 1-0 would be the final. Diamondbacks' eighth win in a one-run game this season. Rangers' seventh loss in a one-run game this season. Rangers' third straight loss against the Diamondbacks. Rays also scoring in the top of the first. It would be a three-run inning in Toronto. They would add some more in the top of the second.
8: Not bunting, and he lines one to the gap. Right center field, it gets down and splits the outfielders, heads all the way to the wall. Fiducia to third, being waved home. He heads to the plate. The throw goes to third. Walls is in with an RBI triple, and the Rays have a 4-0 lead.
1: They tack on more in the fifth and go on to an 8-5 win over the Blue Jays. Rays are 15-2 since April 22nd, best win percentage in baseball over that span. Giants a 9-3 win over the Dodgers. San Francisco scoring the final six runs after the game was tied 3-3 going into the seventh inning. The win snapping a seven-game road losing streak had been the team's longest since 2023. Dodgers, meanwhile, have dropped three straight and eight of the last 12, scoring three runs or fewer in nine of the 12 games over the course of that stretch. Is this the end? That's next. SportsCenter All Night continues. It's ESPN Radio.
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9: Gilgeous Alexander open three. Bang, he got it. And the Thunder have taken the lead.
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1: Avs take a 3-1 series lead over the Wild. Cavs with a huge push to start the third quarter, and they even up their series with Detroit. Thunder fell behind down the stretch in Game 4, but ultimately it's another sweep.
2: Brings it into Smart. There's the three. It's no good, and that'll do it. And the season comes to an end. The Oklahoma City Thunder eliminate the Lakers 4-0. The final score, OKC 115, Lakers 110. This was the best game of the series. Frankly, Michael, it was the type of game we expected.
3: Every game.
2: In all of them.
3: Yes.
2: And we didn't get that until tonight. But the Lakers go down in the second round.
1: They lose by 5, 115-110, the final, 7-10 ESPN LA. Lakers are swept for the 10th time in franchise history in a best of 7. Lakers enter the fourth quarter up by 4. They wind up losing by 5. LeBron James had 24 points, 12 rebounds in the loss. It's the fourth time in his career that he's been involved on the losing end of a sweep. But is this the end?
4: Well, I mean, obviously it's a process. It's not about to happen right now. The process of thinking about the whole season and its futility. I mean, and then processing it over the next, you know, we'll say a couple of weeks, you know, and look back on some of the things you did great, some of the things you didn't do too well, some of the things that you wish it would have went this way. But at the end of the day, you control the controllables, and what you can't control, you don't, try to let it affect you too much or affect you at all. So
1: as for what he feels like is left in the NBA for him?
4: Well, I think you guys asked me about it and I've answered questions. Yeah, I don't think I've come out like, oh, retirement is coming. With my future, I don't know, obviously. I mean, obviously we're still fresh from, obviously losing, and I don't know. I mean, I don't know what the future holds for me, obviously, as it stands right now tonight. You know, I got a lot of time. I'll sit back like I think I said it last year after we lost, I think, to Minnesota, to go back and recalibrate with my family and talk with them and spend some time with them. And then when the time comes, I obviously, you guys know what I decide to do.
1: LeBron James with his 133rd 20-point double-double in the postseason. Extends the record for the most in postseason history, but couldn't keep the Lakers' season alive as they are swept by the Thunder. As for what LeBron has meant to the NBA over the past two decades plus, ESPN analyst Danny Green.
5: I mean, he's meant everything to this league. He's been the face for over two decades. So, you know, the kids that I watched them growing up. So, like, I idolized them. The kids that are in the league now probably were babies when he came in, and they all looked up to him. So, be able to watch him in real time, and so many people throughout this, league has been able to face him and join him in a locker room and on the same team, I'm sure it's the biggest inspiration to all of us. So, he's meant so much to this game of basketball. I know a lot of us do appreciate him. A lot of us don't. They're going to appreciate him when he's gone. But he deserves his farewell tour. I don't think this is his last year. I don't think he's done after this. He'll get one more. And we don't know where that's going to be yet. I don't think he knows either.
1: Thunder complete the sweep. It's their 8th straight win to begin the playoffs, extending the longest streak to begin a postseason in franchise history. And they're the first team to do that since 2017. But has the Thunder reached their potential? Danny Green.
5: It's pretty close. They aren't fully healthy, though, so we haven't got a chance to see what J-Dub looks like. They're going to need him, especially in this next series and in the finals, if they want to be two-time NBA champions. But they're pretty close to their ceiling. They've been playing exceptional basketball. They're playing at a high level. But, this could be a gift and a curse. It's great to be able to get the rest, but it might hurt them. They might get rusty. They haven't had much adversity throughout this playoff series, so it might get a little rocky when they actually do get some adversity and play against a tougher team, whether it's Minnesota or the San Antonio Spurs. And even if they get past that, in the finals, it's going to be tough. So I've been on both ends of the spectrum where I've had two sweeps, and we weren't ready for that next round. We won the next two games, but then we lost in that series. And also been where we were down. But I think the ones that helped us the most, the ones that challenged us and prepared us for the next round. So I don't know how much these two teams that they played is going to prepare them for the next matchup. But I know Dagnall is a good coach, and he'll have them ready.
1: The Thunder, like the Knicks, are now into the conference finals. To the guys at PTI.
3: All right, Wilbon, who has been more impressive so far in the playoffs, the Knicks or the Thunder?
6: Well, they certainly have both been, Tony, but with all things media being centered in New York, the overreaction, even though the Knicks have been great, they've been nuclear, and it's still overreaction. Because I hear people saying, oh, the Knicks are the best. No, they're not. No, OKC is that. And here's the thing that is impressive about OKC to me. With J-Dub, their second-best player after Shai Gilgeous-Alexander, out. Hadn't played, all right? He can go, Mark Dagnall can go to A.J. Mitchell, who can give him off the bench 24-10, now in the starting lineup, if he chooses to have him there. 24-10 assists. Or he can go to McCain, who in game two had given him 18 points. These are guys he can tap on the shoulder and say, I need you tonight, one or the other, but not both. And then defensively, he can throw Dort, Caruso, Wallace at people, and they can just smother you. And it will be great to see them against the Knicks, to see if the Knicks, with all that beautiful offense they've been running, yeah, and it has been beautiful, if they can get away from Oklahoma City.
3: So you are saying definitively the answer to this question is you are more impressed by Oklahoma City.
6: So far.
3: I think you can be more impressed with the Knicks so far. I'm not saying I am, but I'm saying you can be.
6: You could be sure.
3: Because of what they have done offensively, being plus 194 in the playoffs so far, the largest margin of differential in the history of the NBA playoffs to this point, plus 194. And also, they've played two elimination games, right? The elimination game in Atlanta, they destroyed Atlanta. 51. They won by 10,000 points. Yeah. One elimination game against Philadelphia. In Philadelphia, again, on the road, destroyed Philadelphia, won by 99,000 points. I have heard from you, I'm going over the bell here, because I've heard from you for a long time. You have used the word ruthless to describe Oklahoma City. You are tremendously admiring of Oklahoma City.
6: I
3: accept that. And their margins of victory are 35, 13, 12, 9, the only one under 10, 18, 18, and 23. Look, you can only play the teams in front of you. This is a tennis tournament, not a golf tournament. You can only play the seed that comes up. So maybe Oklahoma City hasn't played as good a bunch of teams, although maybe they have. I'm not certain of this. Attention must be paid.
6: The Knicks have lost twice. They stumbled twice.
3: Well,
6: didn't
3: one
6: cost
3: point,
6: so much. And by the way, they seem to have learned when down 2-1 to Atlanta, they got it together. I mean, they got it together seriously. But Oklahoma City, nobody's touched them.
3: That's
6: they're floating like a butterfly, sting like a bee.
3: Yeah.
6: They are politely ruthless.
3: But I would say, and it's true for Oklahoma City as well, but the two elimination games that the Knicks have faced, both on the road, they have destroyed people.
6: Now, do we know what finals we want to see? Are we cutting San Antonio out early? Cutting Minnesota out too early?
3: That's a series that looks like a back-and-forth series.
6: Go for a bit. That's it. We're done. Back and forth.
1: Thunder will await the winner of the Spurs-Timberwolves. They are tied 2-2. Game 5 tonight here on ESPN Radio. Spurs will have Victor Wembanyama. No suspension. Then there's the East. SportsCenter all night. 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
7: Cunningham, sideline left. And his pass knocked away by Harden. Got it to Allen. Allen ahead to Mobley. Mobley on the left wing. Mobley backing down LeVert. Mobley had it knocked away. Got it back. Right side to Mitchell. Mitchell at the three-point arc. Spinning. Run of the lane. Shot puts and scores. And it's a 23-0 quarter. And it's a 19-point lead. Mitchell with 16 points here in the third.
1: That was added on WTAM in Cleveland. The Knicks are waiting in the wings in the Eastern Conference Finals. They will get the winner of the Cavs-Pistons series. We'll see how this one turns out over the next three. The series is tied at 2, 112-103. Cavs winning game 4 on Monday, a 24-0 run to start the third quarter. Coach Kenny Atkinson.
8: It was a halftime speech, of course. Absolutely not. We thought we were playing good basketball, right? We had a deficit, but we thought we were in a good place. I think the switch was we had to play with more pace. We were getting the ball up so slow. They were getting their defense set, and that was the big thing. We hit them with the halftime. We got to get the ball up quicker. If their defense is set, they're a great, great half-court defense team. And I think, Donovan started to get in the open court. That's when he's at his best. I thought that was key.
1: Donovan Mitchell, a 43-point game, 39 of them in the second half. James Harden adding 24.
9: I think our starters hadn't been great to start the games and start the halves. And tonight was a really good opportunity for us. And we did that, start the game and start the halves, particularly on the defensive end. And that's what led to easy opportunities, whether it's threes or layups. Rewarding our bigs. And so we can be on the same page and get off to great starts like that to start the game or half. It's a different ball club just because our energy shifts. And that's how it has to be from here on out.
1: They score the first two dozen points of the second half, and they beat the Pistons to tie the series at 2. Cade Cunningham, 19 in the loss.
10: It's nothing to hang our head about losing a game in the NBA. It's nothing to hang our head about losing tonight. I mean, they're a good team. They handled their business. They won at home. Now we get to go back, and there's a lot to learn from tonight. There's things that we didn't see that, you know, tonight we got an opportunity to get exposed to and learn from. So we'll come back better, and there's nothing to hang our head about. Like I said, I mean, we're only going to come back stronger, and we got to protect our own now.
1: Game 5 coming up Wednesday. We'll see it on ESPN. Right now, SportsCenter all night.
11: The Bucks are open for business on trade calls and offers for Giannis Antetokounmpo.
12: I'm told nothing has changed, so now the conversation will turn to where does he want to be long-term?
5: There's going
12: to
5: be a lot of people in the running, but you got to have another star there and some shooting around him.
1: It's a story that's continued to have legs over the past couple of seasons and could be something on the horizon. The Bucks reportedly entertaining calls and offers for the two-time MVP, Giannis Antetokounmpo. NBA draft combine this week, the draft coming up next month. ESPN insider Shams Charania.
13: Milwaukee Bucks officials are bracing for an active period this week at the draft combine to lay the groundwork for what will be a likely resolution to Giannis Antetokounmpo's future between now and the NBA draft. Team sources tell me they are open for business, listening to offers, seeing exactly what they can get after already discussing deals at the NBA trade deadline. Co-owner Jimmy Haslam came out last week and said either the Bucks will get a long-term commitment from Giannis or trade him in June. My understanding is this will be a very simple conversation. Giannis has made it clear for a period of months now that he believes the time has come for both sides to part ways. I'm told nothing has changed about that stance. So the next conversation will be, where will he want to play long-term? Where will Giannis commit long-term to his future? Because he's only got 1 year guaranteed left on his contract. That gives him a level of sway and power over his future. But the Bucks and Giannis will be working together on a resolution in the coming weeks.
1: Bucks were in trade talks before the February deadline. Giannis, of course, indicating to the team that it's time to part ways. SportsCenter all night, ESPN Radio.
7: Drury down low for Parker Kelly. Kevi Ranta knocks it away from Middleton. Drury works it loose. One timer. Score! Go ahead and Shelly Parker Kelly. A one-timer from Edina beats Volstead, and the Avalanche have the lead back. It's 3-2 Colorado.
1: Avs beat the Wild 4-2. Colorado a 3-1 series lead. Parker Kelly, as we heard on Altitude 92.5, a goal in this one. Had zero career goals in the third period or later. Entering the game, had what turned out to be the game winner in this one.
14: It was so tight. Not a lot of room out there, and, you know, the forecheck was really good for us tonight. So, I mean, it was a great play by Jack. He gets him on his back, gloves it down, and then just throws it to me. And, yeah, we didn't really look, just kind of threw it in there, and it goes in. But it was just a great job from all 20 guys. And, yeah, now we get to go home and got a chance to close it out.
15: You do have a chance, but winning that fourth game is the hardest win of a series. Is there still room to elevate on this Avs team?
14: Yeah, absolutely. I think every game it's just growing the process, what we've been talking about since training camp. So the details, the focus, the 200-foot game, that's just going to, you know, keep growing in our direction, and we just want to keep it going.
15: Thank you, Parker. Congratulations.
14: Yeah, thank you.
1: Avs lead the series 3-1. They are 14-2 when they're in a series where they have a 3-1 lead in a best of seven. 17 goals, a plus 10 goal differential in the third period this season. ESPN analyst PK Subban.
16: Colorado's just deeper. I think you could see that as the game went on. They just wore down Minnesota. Minnesota's really been only using Quinn Hughes and Brock Faber on the back end. They're really depleted, and you can tell that they're still missing Joel Eriksson Ek. I mean, probably their most important five-on-five player. So for me, Minnesota had an uphill battle, losing Brodin, losing Joel Eriksson Ek. But I'm going to tell you something right now. The Colorado Avalanche are playing at a level right now that I just don't think the Minnesota Wild can match man to man. They were heavier. They were persistent. They wore them down as this game went on. The scoreboard may not be indicative of the whole game, but it definitely shows the effort that Colorado put forward. McKinnon coming back after taking that puck in the face to score the empty netter, seal the deal.
17: Tell me a little bit more about Nathan MacKinnon, because that was an ugly shot. He took the puck right to the nose and the mouth, a lot of blood everywhere, and comes back and didn't bother him a bit, it looked like.
16: Yeah, sounds like a hockey player and sounds like playoff hockey to me. This happens every shift. Guys are getting hit in the face, losing teeth. There's blood. We don't always talk about it, but trust me, it's happening. You see it on the bench. Most of the time when it happens, we don't even know it happens. I've seen guys come to the bench and they're losing half their teeth. So this is what the game demands, and all these players, no matter what team they're on, are prepared to sacrifice it all.
1: Nothing like a hockey smile. Avs, a 3-1 series lead. Game 5 coming up.

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2: Well, that was fun, but not for a long time. The Los Angeles Lakers, they got swept by the Oklahoma City Thunder. 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
1: 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Football, John Harbaugh will make his debut as the Giants head coach in primetime against a division rival, no less. The NFL announcing Monday the Giants will host the Cowboys on September 13th. It's the first Sunday night game of the 2026 season. As for the Dallas D, as we head towards this season, ESPN analyst Mina Kimes.
2: I think they'll be significantly better on the back end, which was a major weakness for a defense that was amongst, as you alluded to, the NFL's worst last season, because they've made a great deal of investment in that secondary, starting, of course, with their draft pick, Caleb Downs, who has the potential to be a transformational player, so versatile, plays safety, but I think Dallas will use him as their nickel corner in a fair amount of their sub packages. I expect to see them play more three safety looks. They also signed Jalen Thompson, capable safety from Arizona, and then they added Kobe Durant from the Rams, who, again, capable, veteran corner, which capable is just a great adjective if you're in Dallas these days. They don't need superstars across the board.

0: or they just need capable vets to pair with their existing players. So I do think that secondary will be better.
1: For Giants fans, they only won four games here, but you can't ignore John Harbaugh and his effect on the entire organization. Where do you see this team improving the most?
0: Yeah, I think the run defense has to improve because by many measures, they were the worst in the NFL last year, so there's nowhere to go but up. But they made so much of an investment in this linebacker group that was such a weakness last season. The Giants defense gave up 75 explosive runs, which was the worst in the NFL, the worst marked by a pretty significant margin. Arville Reese, their first draft pick this year, is going to play off the ball next to Tremaine Edmonds coming over from Chicago. I really do think that tandem has the potential to improve this run defense, particularly at the second level, and stop some of those 4, 5, 6 yard runs from becoming 10 plus yard runs.
2: It's going to mark the eighth time since 2012 that the Giants and Cowboys square off in a season opener. The NFL also announcing Cowboys will host the Eagles, another divisional showdown, on Thanksgiving. First time since 2014 they've played on Thanksgiving. We also learned Monday Bills will play their first regular season game at their new stadium in week two. They'll host the Lions. The full 2026 schedule coming Thursday, 8 o'clock Eastern. There's a two-hour special on ESPN and the NFL Network. Right now, SportsCenter All Night.
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3: Number 5.
2: Mariners with a 3-1 win over the Astros. Cal Raleigh now hitless in his last three dozen at-bats, but can't say the same thing about his teammate Julio Rodriguez. Seattle Sports, 7:10 a.m.
5: Here's the 0-2. Swung on. That's crossed. Left field. Hey, no doubter. It's on its way. It is gone. Over the Crawford boxes, off the wall. Julio. A no-doubt solo smash.
3: Number 4.
2: Orioles were being no-hit by Yankees starter Ryan Weathers into the 7th. But in that 7th, WBAL.
6: The 1-1. Mayo launches one. Left field in deep. In the corner she goes. And that baby is gone. Kobe Mayo, not in the original starting lineup, with an Earl Weaver special that gives the Orioles the lead.
3: Number 3.
2: NBA, Cavs pull even in their series with Detroit 2-2. And in game 4, it was the Donovan Mitchell show in the second half. WTAM.
7: Schroeder ahead to Mitchell. Mitchell against Cunningham. Mitchell with 5:20 to go. Steps right. Three ball up and good. Oh, that was sweet from Donovan Mitchell, and he's got 38. And the Cavaliers are up by 19.
3: Number 2.
2: On the ice, Avs have now taken 3 of the first 4 games with Minnesota. Altitude 92.5.
8: Drury, down low for Parker Kelly. Gibby Ronta knocks it away from Middleton. Drury works it loose. One-timer! Score! Go ahead and Selly! Parker Kelly! A one-timer from Edina beats Volstead, and the Avalanche have the lead back. It's 3-2, Colorado!
3: Number 1.
2: Make it 8 straight wins this postseason for the defending NBA champs. WWLS 98.1, the sports animal.
9: Shea comes to the ball at midcourt. Harris by Smart. Double. Down the lane, Hartenstein. Lobs inside Holmgren. Catch it. Pump fakes. James. Spins. Dunks. Thunder by 1. Chet Holmgren. Don't be so mean. A thundering two-hand send down over James. Nice pirouette. Maneuver on the pivot.
2: Lakers had been making a push late in the season. That was before injuries derailed the plans. Austin Reeves did return. Luka Doncic did not.
10: I mean, yeah, it's very frustrating. I know some people wanted me back. Obviously, I wasn't close to clearing. You know, there was some stuff in the media that went out that wasn't true. Nobody of those people, you know, saw my MRIs, know nothing, so it wasn't really true. If I could be out there, I would be 100%. Everybody in that room knows that. But, you know, it's been very tough. Like I said, this is the best time to play basketball.
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1: This ball tipped no good by Reeves, and it's over in L.A. 115-110, the final in game for the reigning champion Thunder.
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5: That's what it felt like, 110.
4: In the playoffs, 8-0 for OKC so far. They are dominant. They are awesome. They're the defending champs for a reason, and they're not even fully healthy. Good morning, Michelle Smallman, Chris Canty, Evan Cohen with you.
5: Good morning. Before we let our resident Lakers fan, Chris Canty, sound off, I think Austin Reeves put it best post-game when talking about the Oklahoma City Thunder. He said they're really bleeping good. Mm. They are really bleeping good.
4: There's already, if you want to, there's already trade machine all over the place because A.J. Mitchell is this good. Do you know, what do you think average salary is in the NBA? Just roughly. Give me a, off top of your head, because I don't actually know the answer.
6: Say ballpark $15 million.
4: Great number. Okay. Do you know before this season, Sam Presti and the Oklahoma City Thunder gave guard A.J. Mitchell, who dropped 28 last night in Jalen Williams' absence, a 3-year, $9 million deal. Hold on. That's not $9 million a year. That's
5: 3 years, $9 million?
4: That's $9 million total. And this is, I believe, year one of the contract.
5: They're so good.
4: 3 years, $9 million total. And he's dropping 28 points as a fill-in. But wait, hold on. If you're like, whatever, like he'll come back to life and he won't be that good. Well, what about the backup to the backup who they acquired? What about Jared McCain, who comes off the bench?
5: Oh, I was waiting for you. I mean,
4: they are loaded. And oh, by the way, a guy in Jalen Williams who scored 40 points in an NBA Finals game is injured. So let's give the kudos to OKC just to start here because they are awesome. They're not going anywhere for a while. When I say the trade machine, I've already heard people say, oh, well, get off of Jalen Williams' salary. So then you could get off of Jalen Williams. They are so damn good. It's ridiculous.
5: Sam Presti built a monster.
4: Yeah, and oh, they have another lottery pick.
6: And all he had to do was tank a couple of years to do it.
4: And never got the first pick.
6: Yeah, he got the second pick, though. And it ended up being Chet Holmgren.
4: But I'm just saying, think about that.
6: Yeah, I hear you.
4: They are awesome.
6: But let's not be disingenuous. They built this by tanking.
4: Yep.
6: And they had a short tank.
4: That's right.
6: It was, what, 2 or 3 seasons?
4: I don't even know that many, right?
6: Yeah, it was at least 2, maybe even 3. I think it was the years where they had Chris Paul, and they brought over SGA with the Paul George trade, and they allowed Paul to mentor SGA.
4: Great move.
6: And it grew into this. Then they went out, and they were conscious about getting players that would fit alongside SGA, not just from a skill set standpoint, but from a chemistry standpoint. And the results were a core of players that established the type of culture, the type of leadership that just allowed other players to come in and develop and realize their full potential. So credit to Sam Presti for learning the lessons that he had with his previous big three of James Harden, of Russell Westbrook, and of Kevin Durant. It's not just about acquiring talent, but it's about acquiring personalities that fit alongside each other. And you can see with the way that the Thunder play, it is egoless basketball. And that's how you have a player like A.J. Mitchell step out of the shadow of J-Dub, get into the lineup, and go out and ball in the conference semis the way that he did last night.
5: No doubt. We're talking tanking. They started from the bottom, now they're here. Not every team that tanks worked. We spent the whole day yesterday talking about how the process has infected the Philadelphia 76ers. Their whole idea of how they were going to tank to succeed hasn't resulted in what we've seen from Oklahoma City. And you're right, it is egoless basketball. Think about how good they are, and there's no drama surrounding them. This is not like the Boston Celtics where we were like, who's the alpha? Is it Jaylen Brown or is it Jason Tatum? Are they ever going to break through and get it done? We talked a little bit about that last year while still acknowledging that even if it didn't happen last year, they were so good that they had a long runway. But they built a culture of selfless winning basketball. And it's easy to say in concept, let's be really bad, acquire the talent, and it'll work. It doesn't always work. They did a remarkable and almost flawless job of building this team.
4: So, all the credit in the world to them. And we are going to have, what is it, May 12th? So we're going to have a month plus probably to talk about Oklahoma City.
6: And you think that's it? The way they looked last night?
4: Well, we'll have years.
6: The way that they play?
4: Just say, I don't think in the middle of the football season we're going to start breaking down Oklahoma City, no, but...
6: We might.
4: I guess maybe.
6: We might.
4: Maybe.
6: Depending on what they do with the 12th overall pick, they got a lottery pick. They're boat racing people. Listen, as a Lakers fan, disappointed in how the series went, I'm not disappointed with how they played last night. The Lakers did about as well as they possibly could. I mean, Jackson Hayes off the bench, he was awesome.
4: Rui.
6: Especially in that third quarter. Yeah, Japanese Jordan, Rui Hachimura, awesome. Braun and AR, they played with force. Austin Reeves must have heard the criticism because he was aggressive, attacking the rim. He had some shots in the middie. He was knocking down shots from three. I mean, the three-pointer that he made midways through the fourth quarter over Alex Caruso, shot clock winding down, that was an impossible shot. That was a Luka Doncic-esque three-point make. And that gave the Lakers the largest lead that they had of the night. But it didn't matter because Oklahoma City had so many different guys that could step up and make shots. I mean, SGA and A.J. Mitchell combined for 63 points. Isaiah Hartenstein was plus 30 in 27 minutes. Jared McCain was unbelievable. He was plus 27 in 15 minutes. 15 minutes. I mean, listen, they just have more. Whatever it is that a team is bringing to the party, whatever the opponent's identity is, the Oklahoma City Thunder have more. And so, yeah, it's disappointing to see my team go out without even pinching the opponent. But we're looking at with the Oklahoma City Thunder, this is an all-time great team. All-time great team.
5: Well, then they better win. If you're an all-time great team, you better go back-to-back, no?
4: Sure. Yeah, absolutely.
5: It doesn't look like anyone's going to stop them, though.
4: No, I mean, the Knicks have been amazing.
6: No, that's a bad matchup for the Knicks. That's a bad matchup for the Knicks. The Knicks don't want that. The Knicks fans better hope that the Spurs get out of this series with the Wolves and that the Spurs can give the Thunder a series. They better hope. That's about it. Because if it's a matchup between the Thunder and the Knicks, let me tell you this. You're not temporarily renaming any New York City streets after Knicks players. Not at the end of the season. It's not going to happen.
5: Yeah.
6: There ain't going to be a parade down the Canyon of Heroes if they got to play the Oklahoma City Thunder in the NBA Finals. And you can book it. I said it.
4: So when you look at the other side of this, there's the Lakers season, there's the Lakers future, and there's LeBron's tenure in LA. Let's start with the Lakers season. LeBron James post-game on this year, this singular year, and how he looks at this year.
7: I'm not looking at, you know, my year as a disappointment. That's for damn sure. I was put into some positions I've never played in my career before. Actually, in my life. I've never been a third option in my life. So to be able to, you know, thrive in that role for that period of time and then have to step back into the role that I've been accustomed with over my career, over my life, playing a sport and be able to thrive under that. And then just my teammates allowing me to like lead them under extreme circumstances, that was pretty cool for me at this stage of my career.
6: Jordan was never a third option.
5: Oh.
4: Go ahead.
6: Sorry, I had to say it.
5: I'm not
6: the only one that thought it. I'm not the only one. Jordan was never a third option.
4: Literally, nobody loves Michael more than me. I never thought about that once in that comment.
6: Really?
5: Me either.
4: I actually was going to go the complete opposite direction.
5: Me too.
6: Where are you going?
4: I don't think he's been passive-aggressive or distracting at all this year. I think he's had a pretty damn good year of just being straightforward, comfortable in his own skin. This is who I am. This is my role. What I'm saying doesn't mean seven other things. No Kevin Love, fit in, fit out. Like, he, at what, in what world would LeBron James be the third option on a team? Now, if you want to read into it, which I am not, but I will bring up the idea of reading into it, of maybe he didn't want that. Maybe he thinks he shouldn't have been a third option, but the reality is they were playing their best when he was in that Draymond point forward rebounding kind of role, right? I mean, that's when they were at their best. They still would not, even with Luka. I know you don't like doing the hypotheticals we can't prove. I'll prove. Even with Luka, they ain't beating that team. No way. No way. So I don't know if he's going to be satisfied in that role moving forward. I also don't know that he should be in that role moving forward, because you can't convince me, even at 41, 42 years old, in his 24th season, that he wouldn't be more valuable to a team than Austin Reaves would be. Like, I just, Austin Reaves is an offense-only player. LeBron, at times, can still play an ounce of defense.
6: Well, I mean, it's interesting that you use the word value, because LeBron James is an economy unto himself.
4: Correct. Well, that's a whole different thing, and we agree on that.
6: You say it's a whole different thing, but it matters, especially when you start talking about a player that's going to be going into his age 42 season. What's the value of bringing in LeBron James? Not only is he one of the greatest basketball minds to ever play the game, he can still play at a really high level. He's an all-star, borderline, all-NBA talent at this point. But then also, LeBron James, in the twilight of his career, is going to bring him out. Every star is going to scramble to come see LeBron James, because they don't know if this is going to be his last season. So that has a tremendous amount of value, and that's why I think this decision for the Lakers in terms of where they go this offseason is a lot more difficult than it might appear on its face. Because you would think you would want to keep Austin Reaves, a young star that's averaging north of 20 points alongside Luka Doncic, and that can be your tandem for the next decade plus. But you also understand that that's not enough, and that you're going to have more. And right now, LeBron James, with the way that he played post-All-Star break, being your most reliable star, it's a tough sell to say we're better off staying with AR and Luka as opposed to moving off of Austin Reaves and being able to get more players to fill out the roster to be alongside LeBron and Luka.
5: Yeah, he's made it very difficult, right? He's made the decision difficult. And he still, at 41 years old, is impacting winning at a high level. He's done everything that he could to help this team be put in the best position to win, whether it's taking an adjusted role, being a third option, putting it out there on the line every night. He talked a lot last night about the hours that it takes for him to get his body ready to play night in, night out, the hours it takes to get his body ready to practice day in and day out. He's been tremendously dedicated to the process and to the team, the team's needs. And even though he's never done it in his career, I'm wondering if financially he may make some concessions next year to put him in the best possible basketball position. Because if this is it, and I would imagine that next season might be his last season, and I hope that he doesn't call it this offseason, because I think, as you said, all of us want the opportunity to tip our hat to one of the best athletes that we will ever see play any sport across the board. But there's only a certain amount of places and or circumstances for his farewell tour that would rise to the level, to the gravity of what LeBron James is. There's only a couple options.
6: I mean, it's L.A. with the Lakers, not the Clippers.
5: Yes.
6: It's New York and Boston, maybe. And only one of those places really makes sense.
5: Cleveland.
4: We'll get into what's next for LeBron coming up here.
6: We'll get to the Cleveland part of it. But I will say this. Last night, as great as LeBron was, as great as Austin Reaves were, you had an opportunity in the final 30 seconds of the game. LeBron gets locked up by Alex Caruso in a one-on-one situation, misses a mid-range shot. Austin Reaves has a wide-open look from three, misses that shot. They had a chance to extend the series with their two best players, and neither one of those guys could get it done.
4: Well, the Los Angeles Lakers this offseason, if they re-sign no one, will have tons of cap space, a lot of job openings. 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
11: Mo has been part of it. I mean, that 1998 Mo Vaughn spear. 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
12: 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I played with Roger Clemens, and I played with Pedro Martinez. Something like that happens, people are going to get dropped.
0: Amber and Ian. 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

0: Kevin, Canty, and Michelle are unsportsmanlike.
1: And that'll do it. And the season comes to an end. The Oklahoma City Thunder eliminate the Lakers.
2: We're trying to win a championship. And so you have to be realistic and assess where you're at. And we're not good enough right now.
1: And now the questions begin.
3: Oh, yeah.
2: That's what the next 2 months are for.
4: I'm still doing recovery.
5: You're probably going to have a rookie that joins the team.
6: I don't think about what I'm really going to do in the future.
5: Pushing the limit as much as I could. You know, at this stage of my career, it was something that's been pretty cool.
7: I don't think this is his last year.
5: I don't know what the future holds for me, obviously.
8: 10 ESPN LA, John Ireland, Michael Thompson with the call, Lakers radio, as Oklahoma City does what Oklahoma City does, which is beat everyone handily. They swept the Lakers. Lakers were competitive last night. Got to give them credit, had a lead, but the season is over for LA. The season continues for Oklahoma City. Oklahoma City and the Knicks are going to sit around for about a month before their next game here. They have so much time because the other series, which we'll get to, Cavs and Pistons, unbelievable. Donovan Mitchell and company yesterday in the second half. Second quarter into the second half, 24-0 run. And obviously San Antonio and Minnesota potentially could go seven. But now, welcome to the summer of LeBron yet again, maybe even more than Giannis as to what he is going to do. A reminder, the rest of the NBA playoffs on ESPN Radio. Catch postseason action on ESPN Radio and the ESPN app presented by Gusto. So what's next for LeBron James and the Lakers? LeBron answered that question last night after his team got eliminated.
9: If you don't know what the future holds, I guess that means inherently this could be it. Do you allow yourself to kind of those last handshakes, this last press conference?
5: Last handshakes? Nah, I don't know. I have no idea. I mean, none of us in here know what the future holds. None of us. Nobody has any idea what the future holds, and I don't either. Like I said, I'll take time to recalibrate and look over the season and see what's best for my future. And when I get to that point, everyone will know.
8: So what is next for LeBron?
10: Oh, he's going to play another year.
8: Where?
10: I would bet that it's going to be with the Lakers.
8: So much ado about nothing, you think, here? Or will he consider flirting out? I mean, he's truly an unrestricted free agent.
10: Listen, at the beginning of the season, I didn't see a world that existed where LeBron James would come back with the Lakers. But I also didn't see a world that existed where LeBron James would settle into being the third option on a team. And he did that, and the Lakers took off all of a sudden. Defensively, they weren't as bad. They were able to share the basketball. They got others involved outside of the big three. I just thought that the best version of them was right after the All-Star break when everybody was healthy. Unfortunately for the Lakers, Austin Reeves and Luka Doncic couldn't stay healthy going into the postseason, and that seemingly undermined any chance that they had of being a threat in this second-round series. So it sucks as a Lakers fan. I think it's clear that they can't just run it back and hope to gain ground on the top dogs in the Western Conference. There's going to have to be a dramatic move that's made this offseason. And it's got to be beyond re-signing guys like Rui Hachimura or Marcus Smart. It's got to be something significant, something with one of the big three. We know Luke is locked in. So the question then becomes, which one do you side with? Do you go with the 42-year-old star LeBron James, or do you go with the up-and-coming guy in Austin Reeves? And I think that you're probably going to choose at this point the former and not the latter.
11: Yeah, I would imagine that he stays in LA and that he does play one more year, simply because I don't know where he'll be able to go that will satisfy all the things he's looking for and the manner in which LA can. He said that he still wants to seek a championship. Well, you can do that with the Lakers. Now, it might not be a perfect set of circumstances, but you can certainly compete for a championship. You're going to be a playoff team, likely. He did take an adjusted role this year, and he seemed to relish it almost like a different challenge for him. And also, he has said many times that the biggest accomplishment of his career is playing alongside his son. He's got his family in LA. He's got his son within the team. He's got his businesses there. And if this is the end, and we are saying goodbye to one of the greatest athletes we will ever see and one of the greatest careers we will ever see, it's only fitting that you do so with one of the most iconic franchises in all of sports. He can't just go anywhere for the farewell tour. It just seems like the Lakers check almost every box.
8: So I need to be more specific on this so we understand this all. When you both are saying he's going back to the Lakers, your gut feeling would be back to the Lakers.
3: on a specific of what kind of contract? And there's a reason I'm asking this question. Straight one-year deal? Because if it's a straight one-year deal, is he announcing the retirement tour before the season? Is it a one-plus-one, meaning a player or team option?
10: I think that's what it would be.
3: The second one?
10: It'd be a one-plus-one.
3: So then he would not announce the retirement tour before the season. And then if you're the Lakers, are you ready to be in business with LeBron for not only one more year, but two more years, and no preemptive strike on what the retirement tour could be?
10: If you move on from Austin Reeves, you are in the LeBron James business in perpetuity until LeBron James wants to hang him up. And here's the thing. There's a value for the Lakers beyond the product on the court for LeBron James retiring in their uniform. Think about all of the star players that the Lakers have had roll in there. And LeBron, in terms of his overall profile, maybe not what he's done with the franchise, but with his profile and his stature in the game of basketball, it would seem fitting that he would retire with one of the most storied franchises in the history of the game. So with the new ownership group, I think that's something that merits some degree of consideration, especially considering that this dude can still play ball.
3: Oh, that's no doubt about that part, for sure. Smalls.
11: I would rather go the route of the former than the latter, because if I'm the Lakers, even though LeBron is still playing at a high level, even though he did take an adjusted role, even though I know that from a leadership standpoint, he's impacted this group a lot. Austin Reeves talked at length last night about how LeBron has been so influential and mentoring him, taking him under his wing. Now they play golf together because LeBron's obsessed with golf, and they golf all the time. We talk about Joel Embiid being infected by the process and the idea that losing is the gateway to success. LeBron James is the example for everyone in that organization of taking care of your body and of longevity and sustained success. And with all that being said, though, if I'm the Lakers, I want to know by the end of next season, if he does come back and we are going to get into this partnership, that it's the end. I want to know exactly what is happening so that not only from a business standpoint, I can do everything I need to do to monetize this, but also to honor you and the way that you deserve. But also at some point, I have to be able to really plan for the future. And I can't do that if there's any gray area around if you're coming back the year after that or not.
3: So I think we just got to the place of what the potential beef could be with LeBron and the Lakers. As much as it could be money, it's years. If LeBron wants to say, I want optionality. Maybe after next year, I don't feel like it's it. Maybe I feel like 45 is my new number, and I can do this till four. Just making this up.
10: So fine. I mean, you make it a mutual option. Okay.
3: Okay, but then I believe you're risking Luka at some point here. I believe at some point it's then never going to be Luka's team. I don't believe it can be anyone other than LeBron James's team. And if you want it to be Luka's team, then I don't think LeBron could be there more than one more year. I think it's 1 year retirement tour. No option on the second year, and then that's it. If it's multiple years, if you're saying from a business perspective, it is in the best interest of the Los Angeles Lakers to have him there as long as possible, then I think there's a Luka part of it.
10: I hear what you're saying with the Luka part of it. Let's think about the on-the-court part of it. Who, if you've got to move on from one of the two, meaning LeBron James or Austin Reeves.
3: It's not even a question.
10: So who puts you closer to a championship?
3: Yeah, I obviously move on from Reeves.
10: Okay, so what are we even talking about?
3: But you can move on from both.
10: Are you going to move on from both?
3: There's an option. There's an idea.
10: Okay, that's
3: you
10: that's
3: can do that.
10: That's something that I hadn't thought about. I mean, that's
3: Luka with an empty roster may be attractive to them.
10: That is breaking glass in case of emergency. Move. That is the nuclear option. I have a hard time seeing that happen, but you're right. That is something that you have to talk about. I'm not sure that the Lakers would go down that road.
3: But then it's Luka's team. Undoubtedly. Pressure's on. I need conference finals.
10: But here's the thing. In doing that, in freeing up all of that cap space, can you do enough in one offseason to put Luka in position where you feel like the Lakers as a team have closed the gap with OKC and San Antonio?
3: I believe you possibly could.
10: Okay.
3: Close the gap. Not better then, but close the gap. All right, okay. Can they be Minnesota? Can they? Minnesota's clearly second or third right now. Can they substitute for them? In theory, I think so.
10: Okay.
3: I think so.
10: All right.
3: Obviously, a lot more on the Lakers, of course,
10: that
3: coming
10: is
3: up.
10: Interesting.
3: An unbelievable run by the Cleveland Cavaliers. We will get to that after Small says this from RK.
11: That's right. If you wake up early like I do, like we do, but you want to go out and enjoy your life, but you definitely don't want to or can't feel it the next morning, I got something for you. It's RK Zero Proof. 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

0: This is Unsportsmanlike. Finds Mitchell popping and scoring, and it's a 40-point game for Donovan Mitchell. A 40-piece in game four.
1: I wasn't getting downhill like I had in game three. 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And the biggest thing was just trying to create advantages wherever I saw them, you know, not force things.
2: It's pretty impressive. 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
3: WTAM Cavs Radio Network. Unreal victory by Cleveland last night. Game day means traveling. Wherever I'm headed, I book with Marriott Bonvoy, official hotel partner of the NCAA and U.S. Soccer, with a portfolio of brands offering different comforts, like complimentary breakfast at select hotels. There is an option that fits. Marriott Bonvoy, where game day checks in. Donovan Mitchell and the Cleveland Cavaliers have tied up their series against the Detroit Pistons 2-2. Because of a run last night that they went on of 24-0 run. End of the second quarter into the third quarter, a 24-0 run. Donovan Mitchell had 39 points in the second half of this game. I believe it was one shy for a record of a half in a playoff game. Behind a guy that was mentioned on this show last week, Eric Sleepy Floyd. A name that we called Smalls during a show last... Was it last week or the week before that you were Sleepy Floyd?
4: It's really evergreen.
3: You're always Sleepy Floyd. Just an all-time performance from Donovan Mitchell and the Cleveland Cavaliers last night. And now we've got to look at it and say, best of three. Home team seems to win when the Cavs are involved. Your reactions first last night, the comeback... The run by the Cavs and Donovan Mitchell's second half.
5: Well, I mean, Donovan Mitchell was unbelievable. I mean, they started the second half on a 23-0 run. 15 of that was all Donovan Mitchell. I mean,
3: oh, that's it?
5: Well, yeah, you say that's it. But, I mean, he came out, got a couple of bunnies at the rim early on in the half, saw the ball go through the hoop. Then the next possession, swing, wide-open three-pointer, buries that. And then, of course, it just gets rolling. It's like the old-school arcade game, NBA Jams, three straight buckets and the guy is on fire.
4: Yeah.
5: That was Donovan Mitchell in the third quarter.
4: No
5: he
4: doubt.
5: Was on fire.
4: I remember that.
5: And everybody got involved on the act because the way that he played bred confidence for the others. James Harden was knocking down threes. Jared Allen was mixing it up in the paint. Like they really changed the momentum of that game and in the series with that half of basketball. Because if you watch that game in the first half, that was all Detroit. I mean, Caris LeVert had a turn back the clock performance. He dropped 17 points in the first half. Tobias Harris was making tough buckets. And of course, Cade was Cade. I mean, all three of them had a dozen or more points. The Detroit Pistons in the first half shot 55% from the field and 50% from three. And they scored 56 points. Now, given the way that they play defense, if you get that kind of offensive output in two halves, the Detroit Pistons on most nights against anybody are going to be hard to beat. Mm-hmm. But not last night. Last night was the Donovan Mitchell game. If the Cavs punch their ticket to the conference finals, this will be the moment that we all look back on and said, this is where the worm turned. This is the Donovan Mitchell game. To me, this is the signature performance of anybody so far this postseason.
4: Of anybody?
5: Yeah. Yeah.
4: I'm trying to think if there's another one throughout.
5: There have been some good ones. I mean, Wimby had a great performance.
4: Yes.
5: I mean, 39, 15, and 5 blocks. That's pretty damn good. Ant-Man the other night balled out. Like, there have been some outstanding performances. But to me, the way that Donovan Mitchell did it, right? Struggling the entirety of the first half. He knocked down a corner three late in the first half. Okay, cool. Big whoop. But then came out, led a 23-0 run, which was the biggest run that we've seen in the postseason so far. And then went on to score 39 points in that half. Mm-hmm. The way that he did it is what makes it so impressive to me. So like I said, the most impressive postseason performance of any player so far is what we saw from Donovan Mitchell in the second half in Cleveland last night.
4: Yeah, you're not going to get a lot of pushback from me because the first thing I thought about is Ayo Dosunmu getting 43 off the bench. That's the first thing that I thought of when it comes to performances. But I think the most surprising part of this for me watching this game last night is the way that he started. He was so cold to start the game. He missed his first six shots, and he didn't make his first field goal until 2:48 left in the second quarter. If you would have told me what was on deck in the second half, I wouldn't have believed you based on the way that he had started the first half and particularly to start the game. But as he talked about at the end of the game, or post-game, he didn't press. He just knew that those shots would fall. He kept at it. He kept his composure. And you're right, he exerted himself in a very significant way last night that could have changed the complexity of this series.
3: Yeah, I think that this Cavs team was supposed to be what the Knicks have actually become, which is they're supposed to be in the Eastern Conference Finals. They were supposed to be this good. And there were moments during the course of the playoffs in the season where they were not, right? And they still make you sit there and scratch your head a little bit, right? There's these games from Jared Allen and Evan Mobley, and you know, they just, what are you doing out there? Can you give me a little bit more? But Donovan Mitchell is awesome. I've said it over and over again, and yes, I'm biased towards this guy, but Donovan Mitchell's the closest thing we've seen to Dwayne Wade. He's a killer on the floor, and he's the kind of person you want to be around off the floor. Like, he's exactly what you want as the face of the franchise, but he's got to win past the second round. That's the difference, right? He's never been past the second round, either with Utah or now with Cleveland.
5: Think about it. He's with Utah and Cleveland. It's not exactly Miami.
3: No, but I think that in general... he has a team now that should be good enough to beat another really good team in the Detroit Pistons. And you have said, CeCe, clock is ticking because he's doing his part. If the rest around him don't do their parts, you've had a Donovan Mitchell experience. He's been awesome. You've now earned the right for him to look elsewhere. But last night gets Donovan Mitchell to want to stay more. He's awesome.
5: Well, yeah, it certainly gets Donovan Mitchell to want to stay more, but let's not get it twisted with the stakes for Cleveland, right? Because if they have another exit in the second round, then all of a sudden the rumor mill is going to heat up with Donovan Mitchell potential trade request. And let's remember, organizationally, at the end of the regular season, this was the matchup that the Cavs wanted with how they handled the regular season and sitting a lot of their starters down the stretch. This was the matchup that they wanted. They got locked into the four seed. This was the matchup that they wanted in the second round. They wanted the Detroit Pistons. Well, damn it, you got them. And you've held serve on your home floor so far throughout the entire playoffs. But guess what? You don't have home court advantage in this series, which means you're going to have to go to Detroit and get a win. And so it's a great performance by Donovan Mitchell, but the others are going to have to step up and be more consistent. Jared Allen, Evan Mobley, got to take the show on the road. James Harden, need you to continue to play big. Like those guys, I'm not worried about what you're going to get from Donovan Mitchell. I'm worried about what you're going to get from the other core four guys. And that remains to be seen, especially in a hostile environment.
3: Well, guess what? Math problem. Udonis Haslam has said it many times on Prime. Stars get you two, coach gets you one, role players get you one. Your stars have gotten you two now. You got the two. Harden got you the last one.
5: Yep.
3: Donovan got you tonight.
4: Yep.
3: Or tonight. Kenny
5: Atkinson?
3: You got to get one.
5: Where's yours?
3: Mobley, Allen, Strus. You guys got to get one.
5: Strus was good last night.
3: Schroeder? Yeah. These are like Schroeder and Strus, battle-tested, either Olympics or NBA. Kenny Atkinson, been around forever. Mm-hmm. Like, now it's up to them. Do the math. Stars got you two. Role players need to get you one. Coach needs to get you one. Very quickly, CeCe, as a former professional athlete, you have to help with one thing. Why is there such a disparity between home and road for a team like the Cavs? Because they literally don't win on the road, and they don't lose at home. How is that possible?
5: Role players are more comfortable at home.
3: To this level?
5: Yeah.
3: Wow. All right, coming up. One team is open for business. We'll discuss next. We're on Sportsmanlike, presented by Progressive Insurance.
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9: Well, that was fun, but not for a long time. 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So what now for
20: LeBron James?
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0: The United Football League. Eight teams, one champion.
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0: The league's top teams battle to secure their spot in spring football's biggest game.
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0: A title will be claimed. 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

0: can't move forward by staying together. They need the divorce. But with Giannis being so ambiguous about his future and then punting or abdicating the responsibility that he has in terms of being able to steer his career, I just think it puts a lot of unnecessary pressure on the Milwaukee Bucks in terms of how they navigate this offseason.
1: We are on Sports Tonight here on ESPN Radio, ESPN2. We are presented by Progressive Insurance, along with Michelle Smallman, Chris Canty, Evan Cohen with you. Shyam Charania, ESPN senior NBA insider and reporter, yesterday put out a story: Bucks seeking trade offers for Giannis, open for business on trade calls for the two-time NBA MVP entering the NBA draft combine this week, 6 weeks away from the draft, and months away from when he is eligible to sign his contract extension in October, and months away from, I should say, when they're eligible to offer him a contract extension in October. Jimmy Haslam, the one of the governors of the Milwaukee Bucks, has said publicly that he wants this kind of figured out by the draft. I don't personally understand that math, because you cannot get a commitment one way or another legally from him. You can get a wink, wink, whether or not he's going to sign. We know Giannis well enough to know, at least in terms of public consumption, he's not going to give them an answer. And they can't give him an offer. So the Bucks are going to have to make a decision regardless of what Giannis wants. Open for business tells you what at this point as to what he is going to potentially want and what's going to happen here.
2: Open for business means this is the end, as far as I'm concerned. We're talking a year now that it's been since Giannis first expressed his desire to potentially view life outside Milwaukee. Mm-hmm. We've been talking about this breakup, this impending breakup, for a year now, and it's not gotten better. They didn't have success this year in the manner in which they wanted to. They engaged in trade talks surrounding Giannis before the deadline back in February. The clock is ticking. And for all of the, is he going to stay? Should they keep him? The Deer District is the area that Giannis built. It was a symbiotic and fruitful relationship for a long time. It is not. They have reached the point of no return. And this is when we're going to find out where Giannis's next home is going to be.
0: Man, I'm over this. I'm ready for a resolution. I'm tired of all of the speculation offseason after offseason. Look, you need to move forward with your franchise. You got a lottery pick, top 10 pick. Find the best offer that you can to extract maximum value for Giannis. Get as many assets as you can with draft picks and young players, and push the reset button on this thing. It hasn't worked out. You knew it wasn't going to work out. You wave stretched Dame to try to make room for Miles Turner. That was a disaster. Just reset the franchise now. You tried to put a Band-Aid on it. It didn't work. And now you're going to move on from arguably the most important player in your franchise's history. But to me, that is the only path forward for Milwaukee.
1: I think you guys are going to be right. I disagree with the strategy, though.
2: Why?
1: Because they have time. And if I'm the Milwaukee Bucks right now, I have to do my best to ignore it all, including anything that comes from Giannis's camp. Let's remember, they don't have their future firsts, okay? 2027 goes to New Orleans. 2028, a pick swap with either the Blazers or the Wizards. 2029 to the Blazers. 2030, a pick swap with Portland. They don't have their picks, meaning they are, by being bad, they're not going to give themselves this the best opportunity to potentially get great by way of the draft. Any team that Giannis goes to, one would think in theory, they would immediately sign him to a contract extension. They'll build their team around him, and they will at least be a playoff team. Championship team, up for interpretation. Playoff team, almost definitively if everybody's healthy. So what I would do is completely different than I think what they're going to do. And I would say, I have two future first rounders. I have my first rounder this year. I have potentially Miles Turner. I have Kyle Kuzma on an expiring contract, and I have Bobby Portis, who any good team would want at a low contract, $13, $14 million, and he's a championship-caliber player. He's the Wemby tough guy. He's the guy you want next to. That's exactly what we finally came up with the answer.
0: That's the guy.
1: That's the guy. So the point is, what I would do is, who can I get on this team to help me win, whether he's here or not? Because I got to try to win next year, at least to get into the playoffs. Who can help me win? And who's going to make him say yes when I offer him a contract extension?
0: But who you go after is going to depend on whether or not Giannis is there. Like, I just don't think...
1: I don't agree with that.
0: I don't think you can build a team blindly and make sure that it's the best team that it possibly can be if Giannis is there versus if he's not there.
3: Yeah. I don't agree with that.
0: Well, tell me how you do it.

0: Yeah. Because I don't know how that's
1: going. How do you make that puzzle work?
2: Okay, yeah, so what I need to do is find a way to get a player to help me win games next year, okay? Whether Giannis is there or not. I need that player. And if you Giannis is so versatile that he could play any position you want him to play. I need to
0: But Giannis can't shoot.
2: Okay, I understand that. But
0: so I can't bring in other good players that are non-shooters.
2: I have no choice at this point. No, but, I have to get good.
0: But that's why I said you have to have clarity. Okay, go ahead. Because I'm fascinated to hear you make the case on this one. You're going to build a team without knowing whether or not Giannis is going to be a part of the team.
2: Yeah, I'm going to build a team to try to make him say no to a contract extension in October. You guys are sick of this. You're absolutely right to be sick of this. I think that we have to acknowledge this could go on till October. We have to acknowledge that. Because the only time that they're eligible to sign a contract extension with him is October. So they could sit there, if they were to listen to me, which I don't think they're going to do, and say, let's build a team that is better than whatever team he goes to. I've been saying Orlando. That, hey, Giannis, you go to Orlando. These guys are off the team. Are you really that much better than what we have right now with, I don't know, a guy that I'll throw out there, Kyrie Irving, who I've kind of put on my list of keep an eye on maybe, or some of the New Orleans guys that are around? You're not going to get the most amazing player in the world. You're going to get a guy of like, he's in his 30s, but like, could he have a year or two left with Giannis? Dare I say Joel Embiid, as insane as that sounds? My point is this.
1: No.
2: I have to try to get him to stay. I don't have my picks. You cannot come up with a trade unless you're going to tell me Jaylen Brown straight up. You're not going to come up with a trade that is going to benefit the Bucks anytime in the next 5 years. Try it. Try to come up with these trades that are going to, like, okay, so Paolo Banchero would be the centerpiece in Orlando, let's say.
1: Yeah.
2: What is that going to get you if you're Milwaukee? What are you going to do with that? They don't have picks. They're all in Memphis for Desmond Bain. What are you going to do with that?
0: You're going to have a lot longer runway.
2: Okay, you're going to get Miami, it's been mentioned. Tyler Hero from Milwaukee, he's made himself into a good to great player in his career. He's not a championship player in terms of being number one. Kalel Ware, really good young center. Spoelstra doesn't like to play him a lot. But Milwaukee knows better now. Like, what are you going to get here? Your Lakers, let's say they clear everybody out. It's an open roster. Give them everything. What's everything? Okay, Golden State, the four first rounders. And then what? Jimmy Butler? Okay, well, then you're going to flip Jimmy Butler again. What are you getting exactly? Everybody says you got to trade Giannis. For what? So for me, before I even consider trading Giannis, I am going to consider building a team with whatever I have left around him to make him say no to the contract.
1: Does Giannis want to be in Milwaukee?
2: That I think yes. Does he want to be in Milwaukee? Yes. Does he want to play for the Bucks? I would say probably not.
1: Okay. Does he want to play for the Bucks?
2: No, but that's semantics. But no, it's not. It's not a semantics thing.
1: No, I understand he loves the community. He loves the city. They love him back.
2: If the Bucks can make that's my point. If the Bucks can make themselves good, he, unlike many stars, is totally cool playing in Milwaukee.
1: I mean with the organization,
0: with the cap hold that Damian Lillard's contract's wave stretch provision had.
1: Right.
0: Like, how do you make yourself good?
2: I could give you ways. It would take too long, but Kyrie Irving is the number one player that I came up with that makes sense for a trade.
1: I just mean, has the relationship between Giannis and the Bucks reached the point of no return? Volunteers, not hostages. Does he want to be there? Does he want to commit his future to the Bucks and them trying to build around him again?
2: I think the other question that's not fair, the other question that's not being asked, despite everything I just said, that they want to commit their future to him. I don't think enough people are actually talking about that part of it as well. We're on Sportsmanlike, presented by Progressive Insurance.
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1: And that'll do it. 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
8: 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John Ireland, Michael Thompson on the call of the Oklahoma City Thunder eliminating the Los Angeles Lakers 4-0. Thunder 8-0 in the playoffs. SGA 35 points, 8 assists. AJ Mitchell, unbelievable, filling in for Jalen Williams with 28 points for Oklahoma City. They advance to take on the winner of San Antonio and Minnesota. They, like the New York Knicks, are going to wait a little bit for that winner because those two series, Cleveland and Detroit, we discussed Cleveland and Detroit and the amazing run by Donovan Mitchell yesterday, are likely going to go 7 games. But now, guys, we are sitting here and we are wondering what's next for LeBron and the Lakers. Also, what has happened with LeBron in the Lakers? What's more interesting to you? What's next or what has gone on?
9: What's next?
8: CeCe?
3: Same. What's next?
8: I'm the other way. But go ahead. Make the argument as to what's next, as to why it's more interesting.
9: Because we're talking about one of the greatest athletes to ever live. And if this is going to be the end, and if it is the end, where's the final destination? And there are so many different factors at play. The money, the fit, the legacy, the quest for one final championship. How do we make that puzzle work? And where are we going to see LeBron next year?
3: Yeah, I mean, listen, I think that's the interesting part is the second greatest player in the history of the game with a storied career, how does it end? Mm-hmm. And what is the stage for his final act? And it feels like you'd be hard-pressed to find a better stage. And if we're being honest, if the Lakers have any illusions of trying to get over the hump, it feels like based on what we've seen post All-Star break, they're going to need LeBron James in the fold in order to accomplish that because he has been their most reliable star over the last several months. So now it's a question of getting Luka Doncic back healthy. You know it's going to be built around him. It's going to center around him. But what else can you do with the resources that you can take away from an Austin Reeves contract in order to build out the rest of the roster? What kind of contract is LeBron James going to command? Does he give you a discount to stay with the Los Angeles Lakers? Is he going to take it as disrespect if the Lakers front office asks him to take a discount at this stage in his career, knowing what he's done for the franchise from a business standpoint? And the $10 billion valuation that Jeannie Buss just used to sell the team. So I think it's fascinating on a lot of different levels how the two sides move forward. But I think ultimately, in order for both of them to be successful, they're going to need each other, that being LeBron and the Lakers, which oddly enough means that you're probably looking to shop or move on from Austin Reeves this offseason.
8: Yeah, I think you guys brought up a lot of interesting things, like how many years, right, for LeBron if he signs with the Lakers. What's the dollar figure and how does it come to be? In other words, who asks who? Because for the first time in his life, probably, and I mean literally life, no one's necessarily going to offer him. He may have to go to them. In high school, he was getting offers that I'm sure from agents and colleges, and I'm not accusing, I'm just, let's be real.
3: Could you imagine if NIL was around when LeBron
9: James? Right, exactly.
8: It was around. It just wasn't legal for him. I mean, like, the reality is he went from high school to the pros. Like, he's had people lining up on his doorstep his entire life, deservedly so. He may have to make an outgoing call and not necessarily wait for the incoming call, because in this case, in theory, the incoming call may not ever take place.
3: What's the outgoing call that he's making?
8: To the Lakers, I'm saying.
3: You're saying reaching out to the Lakers.
8: I'm saying Rich Paul may have to, his amazing agent may have to say, here's what we're looking for. Are we on the same page, right? We're looking for a one-year retirement tour. We're looking for a 1+1, meaning 1 year and then a player option for a second year, because this is the first time in his life that he's ever played on an expiring contract without him having the opportunity to just pick up an option for the next year.
9: But it's also the first time in his entire life where he is not the focal point. You always say, you always bring up the word heliocentric. LeBron James has been heliocentric his entire career. He is the sun with which everything else revolves around.
3: No doubt.
9: And he's not anymore. Now, I know with Luka being out this postseason and Reeves for a spell, that LeBron James stepped into that role again beautifully. He did a lot down the stretch. He was so impressive, not only with the adjusted role being the third option, but putting the team on his back in so many ways. But if you're the Lakers, you can be in awe of that. You can be so appreciative of that. You can honor that. But he's not the future. Luka is the future. And at some point, you have to start building for the next iteration of Lakers basketball and finding a way to satisfy everything that you get with LeBron if this is the end, while also simultaneously trying to do this second timeline with Luka is a very tricky thing to accomplish.
8: So are you saying they should say goodbye to him?
9: No, I think he should come back for one more year.
8: So then are they prolonging it truly being Luka's team?
9: In a sense, yes, but LeBron has proven that he can take a backseat, that he can be malleable and find a different role that benefits the team regardless of who he is and the space he occupies within this game.
8: So then your plan, the Michelle Smallman Lakers plan, would be two stars or a third star with Austin Reeves as well?
9: I don't know if you can have Austin Reeves there if LeBron comes back.
8: Okay, so
3: yeah, I think it's a two-star system.
9: It has to be, right?
3: We're going more toward duos and having well-rounded rosters and a lot of depth coming off the bench.
8: So in that
3: the Lakers need to be deeper if they're going to contend with Oklahoma City, San Antonio, Minnesota, so on and so forth. They have to.
8: In that scenario, it would be a sign and trade, most likely, where Austin Reeves would go somewhere else unless he wants to sign into cap space with a bad team, which maybe he would because he's been on good teams, and obviously he needs to set for life payday or wants to set for life payday. And the Lakers have to be willing to potentially take something back, maybe, which could help them, by the way.
3: Sure.
8: If they get a player or two in return.
3: Sure, but I mean, you got to consider also the free agency of Marcus Smart. If he opts out, which he probably should, $5 million, he's proven that he's worth more than that.
8: Correct.
3: And then Rui Hachimura. Like you got to have both of those guys back, and they're going to cost you more than now. So, yeah, I think you're in a situation where you're going to have to let one of the two walk. I thought you brought up a fascinating scenario letting both of them walk.
8: Yeah.
3: I don't see how you do that, and you move Luka Doncic closer to being able to get to the conference finals and get to an NBA finals.
8: Yeah, so my thought on letting both potentially walk, okay, would be based on complete optionality. Nobody uses cap space by way of free agency anymore. It just doesn't happen. But the Lakers would then have the option to do that and potentially then say to Rui, as you mentioned, and Marcus Smart and Luke Kennard, but then they could also look around and be like, I'm just looking at the list of free agents. I'll give you one. Club option, I don't know that it's going to be picked up for Isaiah Hartenstein. He'd be great. I think he's a great passer, a physical player.
3: Yeah.
8: He can be somewhat of a lob threat. He's not a traditional lob threat like Derek Lively, but he's really good.
3: Hartenstein was +30 in 27 minutes last night.
8: I'm just saying, would you be interested in that?
3: Yeah, like right? he would do all the dirty work, and you need guys like that around Luka.
8: That's right. That's right.
3: Like, think about when Luka's at his best. Remember Daniel Gafford in Dallas? Derek Lively in Dallas? Like, having those guys, you need guys like
8: Mitchell
3: that.
8: Robinson is an unrestricted free agent with the Knicks.
3: That's another one.
8: So my point is,
3: offensive rebounding machine.
8: Luka is so good offensively that do you surround him?
3: Just bring in Knicks big men, former Knicks big men.
8: Oddly enough, just bring him in. Yeah, but that my point is that's one option. The other option is, hey, so and so, you have a contract. You don't love it. I'm not saying Embiid, but whatever that contract it would be that you're just like, I don't love it. We'll pay you to get off of this. Well, now they could take that contract in, and now you're stockpiling pick. Tons of optionality, or you could bring, obviously, LeBron or Reeves back. The Lakers have optionality. What I think is you start with an empty roster in Luka. You got to figure out what that looks like, and then you get to LeBron. Because I don't think LeBron is ever second fiddle to anyone, even if on court he's a third option. It's always going to be his team. And so I don't know the personal side of Luka. Does Luka want LeBron there? Does he not want LeBron there? if he doesn't want LeBron there, he can never express that.
3: I don't think that Luka is threatened by LeBron.
9: Okay.
3: I just
9: it seems like they have a good relationship.
3: Yeah, I mean, both of them were child prodigies. Luka was playing pro ball since he was, 14 years old. I don't think he's threatened by LeBron James at all. And LeBron James showed that he can still be a productive player no matter what role he slotted into.
8: And that's why I'm not ruling
3: LeBron
8: it out.
3: LeBron James, in 60 games this season, averaged 21-6-7.
9: Oof.
3: As the third option.
9: At 41.
3: At 41. he still can ball. So I again, if the goal is to try to compete for a championship next year, to not have any wasted seasons with Luka, I don't see a world that the Lakers do that by moving on from both Austin Reeves and LeBron James. I just don't.
9: So you just gave the numbers. LeBron can still ball. He's obviously impacting winning at a high level still at 41 years old, which is why if this is the end, if we know heading into next season, this is LeBron's final year, I want him in a place that matters, like a storied franchise like the Lakers, and I want him to be playing competitive basketball. I don't want him to just go somewhere to do the farewell tour.
3: You don't want the Washington Wizards MJ situation.
9: No, I don't. Yeah. Because you know what? It will cheapen it. It will cheapen the experience, and he doesn't deserve that, especially with the output that he is still providing us and providing them. And I just think for all parties involved, the Lakers, LeBron, us as the fans, the NBA, we're all deserving of seeing him play one more time and being able to celebrate him and watching him play at a high level. And he and the NBA deserve it to be in a place that matters.
8: Well, he's been there for 8 years. Amazingly enough, this is the longest stretch he's ever had consecutively with one franchise.
9: I cannot believe it's been 8 years.
8: His Lakers tenure is something that needs to be discussed, and we will do that during the course of the show today because it is longer than Cleveland Part 1. It is obviously longer than Miami. It's longer than Cleveland Part 2. 8 years, which potentially could turn into 9 and potentially could turn into 10 if we're talking about a 1+1. He will have played longer in L.A. consecutively, he already has, than any other stop along the way. Which is a wild thing because he's arguably the second greatest player to ever live, and no one would consider him an all-time Lakers great. It's a very unique scenario for LeBron James with the Los Angeles Lakers. All right, coming up, we are just a couple of days away from NFL schedule release. The games that CeCe is looking forward to the most coming up this season. We will get to that after CeCe has this from Granger.
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3: Yeah.
2: But we had wall-to-wall NBA talk. 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He is Evan Cohen. No hood today, just a nice jacket.
3: Still the Ocho, though.
2: Beautiful color. Still the Ocho.
4: Thank you.
3: That is a nice color. Cream.
2: She is the lovely Michelle Smallwood.
3: Thank you so much.
2: Got the camo jacket on.
3: Strides of the new, you know.
2: I see you. I'm not mad at it, actually. And I am the resident Super Bowl champ. And today's power rankings are inspired by the NFL's schedule release.
3: Let's go.
2: So we're starting to get a couple of leaks there. We got the Canty Classic, the Giants and the Cowboys matching up in week one. That's going to be fun. We got the Cowboys and the Philadelphia Eagles on Thanksgiving Day this year. That's going to be spicy. Neither one of those matchups made my top five NFL matchups to look forward to in 2026.
3: Hmm.
2: None of them made it. Now, I know there are a lot of places to go. There are going to be some objections. There are going to be some omissions. But this is my attempt at identifying the top five matchups that are must-see in the 2026 regular season based on who the opponents are for the teams. Y'all ready?
3: Ready.
4: Yes, sir.
2: All right, let's get to it.
0: Number 5.
2: The Broncos versus the Patriots.
3: Mm.
2: 2025 AFC Championship game rematch, presumably with Bo Nix as the starter for Denver as opposed to Jarrett Stidham. New England presumably upgrading their wide receiver room by adding A.J. Brown after June 1st. The Broncos already added Jaylen Waddle to their wide receiver room. Two of the spiciest coaches in the NFL in Mike Vrabel and Sean Payton. Two top five defenses, and of course the versus with two quarterbacks taken in the first round of the 2024 draft. Both teams could find themselves right back in the conference title game, which makes this matchup one of the best on the board next season.
4: Maybe I'm biased. Is New England, did they get like slighted a little bit when everybody goes to, oh, they wouldn't have been there if Denver was fully healthy and Bo Nix, etc.? Like, can we acknowledge they got there?
3: Yes, but their run felt a bit lucky.
4: But anyone's run could have felt like Houston, you have properly been critical of CJ Stroud. Like, why couldn't they have done it? They have an all-time great defense
3: because
4: last year.
3: Because he threw an interception every time I blinked.
4: So Drake May was not great in the playoffs in comparison to being second in the MVP voting last year, but like, he didn't throw as many interceptions as CJ Stroud. I'll take that as a win. They got to the Super Bowl.
3: I like
4: this rematch because it doesn't necessarily negate people's feelings towards last year. But if New England is able to beat Denver and beat them with physicality and really beat up on Bo Nix, maybe it would be stupid. But people retroactively would say, all right, I'll give him a pass for that game. I can't just blame the Stidham-Nix situation. I'll believe in New England. Just saying. I like that on the list.
3: Me too.
2: Okay. All right. Next.
0: Number 4.
2: Cowboys versus Packers.
3: Oh, let's go.
2: Micah Parsons game. The trade on the eve of last season undermined the Cowboys season. Parsons' injury in Denver ruined Green Bay season. Neither team won a playoff game last year, so the move was essentially a push, and the tie goes to the organization that got multiple first-round picks and a Pro Bowl player while avoiding paying a defensive player quarterback money. 2026 will ultimately be the referendum on who won the trade, and the personal feelings of all involved and how they manifest themselves in the build-up to this matchup will be must-watch. Cowboys-Packers checking in at 4 on my must-watch games in 2026.
3: The commentary from Jerry Jones and Micah Parsons heading into this one is worthy of it being on the list. Not only, even putting the football aside, which I think the Cowboys are improved, the Packers are looking to come back healthy and make a statement after the Bears beat them twice last year and in the playoffs. They had a very rough end to the season, so they're looking to come back this year and remind people that they are contenders. And the Dallas Cowboys are certainly a team that Micah Parsons will have circled to get his revenge against. This one's awesome. I think that we'll have our popcorn ready to see what Jerry will have to say about Micah heading into that one.
4: By the way, let's not also forget, this would be, what, two off seasons in a row that you as Packers fan, Smalls, would be laughing at the Cowboys. The first one is, oh my God, they traded us Micah Parsons, ha ha ha. Let's not forget that Rashawn Gary was about to be released by the Green Bay Packers, and the Cowboys gave them, what, a fourth-round pick for him?
3: Yeah.
4: And for a couple of days after, Packers fans were openly laughing at the Cowboys. I'm just saying. Better win the game if you're going to laugh at them.
3: Who will get the last laugh?
4: Right. Well, we'll see. Because you guys are the ones laughing then in the offseason. We'll see what happens during the regular season.
2: Next.
0: Number three.
2: Buffalo Bills versus the Chicago Bears. Mm. Two of the most gifted quarterbacks. Let me say it differently. The two most gifted quarterbacks in their respective conferences. DJ Moore trade in the forefront. High-profile coaching change in the background. It's Super Bowl or bust for head coach Joe Brady and for general manager Brandon Bean, for that matter. Head coach Ben Johnson has never been afraid to rub opponents' noses in it. Defense was the Achilles heel for the Bears last season. They upgraded all three levels in free agency and used their first-round pick on a safety. One team is entering their title window while the other team is exiting their title window. The contrast is which makes this matchup fascinating. Chicago Bears versus Buffalo Bills, one of my number three must-watch matchup in the 2026 NFL regular season.
3: Did you just say that Caleb was the most talented quarterback in his conference?
2: Yeah, the most physically gifted quarterback in his conference.
3: More than Matthew Stafford?
2: Yes.
3: Wow.
2: Yes. Yeah, wow. I don't even think Sean McVay would argue that. The most physically gifted quarterback in his conference.
3: Okay.
2: Yeah. That doesn't mean he's the best quarterback in
3: no,
2: his
3: no,
2: conference.
3: No, but still.
2: The most physically gifted quarterback
3: in
2: his
3: He's got a lot to live up to.
2: Like you said, God had octopus arms when he made him?
4: Yeah.
3: No, not him. Jalen Hurts.
2: I'm talking about the football player. The football player, Smalls.
3: So am I.
4: Yes, yeah, Smalls.
3: Super Bowl MVP.
4: By the
3: Lest
4: way,
3: we forget.
4: Are you forgetting that Jake Browning is on the Bucks now? I'm just throwing that out there in terms of most gifted.
2: Oh, my God. Oh, my God.
0: Number two.
2: All right. The Baltimore Ravens versus the Cincinnati Bengals.
3: Ooh,
2: and
3: yes.
2: I know this is the division matchup that we get every single year, but this year is not like those other years. The first time, 2025 was the first time in the Lamar Jackson, Joe Burrow era of the AFC North where both quarterbacks missed the playoffs. Zach Taylor is on the hot seat. The Ravens moved on from John Harbaugh after two decades. Looming Lamar Jackson contract extension and one of the most lopsided roster constructs in today's game with the Bengals paying two wide receivers a total of $70 million a year. I think this matchup is fascinating to see which franchise is able to turn their fortunes around and get back to championship contention.
4: Are the Cincinnati Bengals the team you would want to watch 24/7 all throughout this season? Every part of everything they do. Are they the most interesting team in the NFL this year? We have never seen a quarterback that we assumed going into a season could have an NBA-type ask out at the end. We've also never seen Cincinnati make these kinds of moves, giving up a top 10 pick for a defender in Dexter Lawrence. They seem like, even more than Buffalo and Baltimore, who make coaching changes,
3: yeah.
4: By not making the coaching change, Zach Taylor, the coach, most recent guest with our buddy Peter Schrager on his podcast, by the way, they just seem like they better do it. They better do it now, or the entire landscape of the league could actually change.
2: And may I also sprinkle in a little Trey Hendrickson?
3: Oh, yes.
2: Can I also sprinkle that in there a little bit, too?
3: Douse it on top.
2: A little bit of Trey Hendrickson in there.
3: Salt Bay that right on the top.
2: Little Old Bay and Trey Hendrickson right now.
3: Yes.
2: Put that on that crab cake.
3: Oh, all right. Yum.
2: But there can only be one number one matchup.
0: Number one.
2: Rams versus Chiefs. Rams versus Chiefs. The biggest Super Bowl or bust teams in their respective conferences. These two organizations did some business this offseason with the Trent McDuffie trade, and Kansas City subsequently drafting his replacement in Mansoor Delane. They moved up in the top 10 in order to get him. They also added Super Bowl MVP Kenneth Walker, Patrick Mahomes coming off of an ACL injury. Can the organization do more to protect him? And then, oh, by the way, if Kansas City does have another down season, what does ownership in Brett Veach do with the head coaching position? Does Big Red decide he wants to potentially walk away? He ain't buying green bananas. We also know Matt Stafford ain't buying green bananas in terms of his shelf life, his longevity. The Los Angeles Rams have already drafted his replacement, so there's going to be tension in there too. This matchup has so many different tentacles, so many different storylines, and yet we have so much confidence in the head coach quarterback tandems. That's why this is number one in terms of my top five matchups to look forward to in 2026. And when the Rams and Chiefs gets together, we know points will be scored.
3: Absolutely.
2: So this is going to be a fun one to watch. So there it is. That's the list. My top five 2026 NFL matchups in the regular season. LA Rams versus the Kansas City Chiefs, number one. Baltimore Ravens versus the Cincinnati Bengals, number two. Bills Bears, number three. Cowboys Packers, number four. Broncos Patriots, number five. Smalls, you are my accountability partner. We will get to your objections and your omissions on the other side of the break.
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11: Let's just say Shohei Ohtani is going for home run number 500. Or for the record, and all of a sudden, there's a kid going for the ball. 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What do you do?
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12: 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Under 14, it starts getting a little confusing.
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1: We are Unsportsmanlike here on ESPN Radio. 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We've had some games leaked, but we have the biggest ones coming up on Good Morning America in just a few minutes. Joe Buck is going to make a big announcement about the Monday Night Football game, which we will, to kick off the season. We will have that as soon as possible. We'll go through Michelle Smallman, who has been a part of GMA. No big deal. So you will have that inside information first, I hope.
2: I could check my sources.
1: Good. Okay.
3: This is going to be fun, too. The road to the Super Bowl, starting with Monday Night Football. The road to the Super Bowl on ESPN, starting with Monday Night Football.
1: Let's go. Let's go. Super Bowl 61.
3: Oh, that's going to be so
1: biggest
3: good.
1: Biggest and best Super Bowl in L.A.
3: Yes!
1: And when I say in L.A., I can't give away too many details, but we've had company-wide meetings. If you're in LA right now, if you're listening to 710 and you want to come to the ESPN broadcasts, wherever you are, you're going to be good. Let's just put it that way. Literally, where Nuno, can you back me up on this? Wherever you are listening or watching in Los Angeles and the greater LA area, you're going to be good.
4: I can confirm what Evan is saying.
1: Yes. Ooh. It's phenomenal. Phenomenal. So you
2: He's
1: know what?
3: We everywhere. We outside. Let's go.
1: When you say I have info that, you guys don't have, are you guys not allowed to be on company-wide calls that are open for every Disney employee?
4: No, they are.
3: Well, I would have to know that there were company-wide calls, and in order for that to happen, I would have to check my corporate email.
1: All right, let's get back on track.
3: Which I don't do.
1: All right, let's get back on track.
2: It is tricky.
3: It's very tricky to get in there. It's very complicated.
2: You could have just gone with the, I was in Japan for 2 weeks. I must have missed it.
3: Yeah, but that would be disingenuous.
1: And it also wasn't over the last 2 weeks.
2: Do you have a fly in front of you or a gnat or something?
1: Something just happened there.
3: Get it together, man. You didn't have your IFB in coming back from break. You're swatting insects in front of your face. Lock in. Lock in, sir.
1: Okay. I think I'm good.
3: All right.
2: I've been locked in. I have my objections and omissions.
3: Oh, I'm waiting to hear this. Okay, so Candy Power Rankings this week were my top five 2026 regular season matchups that I'm looking forward to the most. So I'm excited about it. Just to recap, here are my top five matchups in descending order. Number one, Rams-Chiefs. Two, Ravens-Bengals. Three, Bills-Bears. Four, Cowboys-Packers. Five, Broncos-Patriots. Smalls, as my accountability partner, what are the objections? What are the omissions?
2: I will have an objection to number two because of an omission. While I think Ravens-Bengals is going to be juicy, if we're going to put a division matchup on this list, and this is not me being Harriet the Homer, which I am sometimes, why would it not be Bears-Packers? You have Ben Johnson. The last thing we saw from Ben Johnson was him saying, bleep the Packers. He talked cash money, and then he backed it up against Green Bay. They're going to want to come back and have something to say about it. You think Caleb Williams is a better quarterback than Jordan Love. He's going to want to exert himself and the power dynamic there. I think heading into that one, there's going to be a whole lot of commentary because you know that Ben Johnson does not back down from letting everybody know how he feels about that team and this rivalry.
3: Can I be honest with you about why I didn't put Bears-Packers on there?
2: Tell me.
3: Because I don't think the Packers are on the Bears level. I don't. I'm not trying to be disrespectful to the Green Bay Packers. I just think that what Ben Johnson and Caleb Williams are building is special. It is on a different level. They're shoring up their weaknesses from last year. They brought in Kobe Bryant from the Seattle Seahawks. They signed Devin Bush from the Cleveland Browns. They upgraded a middle linebacker. They drafted Dylan Thielemann from Oregon to play safety. Like, they're fixing their defense. They brought in two defensive tackles as rotational players. I like what the Chicago Bears are doing. And then, oh, by the way, continuing to fortify their strength by adding weapons around Caleb Williams in the first 2 days of the draft. So I just think that the Chicago Bears are on a different level than the Green Bay Packers.
2: Lest we forget all of the injuries that the Green Bay Packers sustained at the end of the season.
3: Yeah.
2: Jaden Reed, Tucker Kraft, Micah Parsons, pretty big piece of the puzzle there.
3: Sure.
2: Jordan Love banged up.
3: Sure.
2: I think people are forgetting just how good the Green Bay Packers could be when they were home. Do we forget week two at Lambeau when we were like, wow, this team's got everything to compete for a Super Bowl?
1: I actually did forget that. I haven't thought about that in a long time, to be honest.
2: Well, I didn't because I sat there with you guys.
1: Yeah.
2: at Lambeau in the crowd, and I watched you all with your jaws on the floor looking at a team that looked really formidable. Like they could absolutely compete for a championship.
3: Wasn't it though?
2: It was a long time ago, but injuries, unfortunately.
3: The best that we saw from Green Bay was the first 2 weeks of the season.
1: Well, Smalls, are you guaranteeing victory?
2: Yes.
1: So you're
3: going to sweep the season series against the Chicago Bears?
2: Yes.
3: Okay.
1: Are you guaranteeing a division title?
2: Yes.
1: Why are you saying that like you're asking a question at the end of it?
2: I don't know. Because I am...
1: Are you guaranteeing Jordan Love's first division title
2: of his career? Yes, I am. Because it's time. You're coming back. You're healthy. Micah's coming back. He's going to be healthy. You cannot let the Chicago Bears and Caleb Williams, year three, after what they did to you at the end of last season, and Ben Johnson in year two, come back and do it again. If you're the Packers, now is time. Now is the time.
1: You know, on Bachelor and Bachelorette on ABC, one of the most popular shows ever, right? Not all the couples work out after they have a couple of years.
2: Don't you dare.
1: Would you consider dumping the Packers if they don't win the division this year?
2: Never.
1: It was NFL Bachelorette.
2: I'm not you.
3: She's going to Love Island.
1: I'm just saying.
2: I'm not you.
3: Love Island with her
1: don't
3: NFL
1: make this
3: fandom.
1: About me.
2: I don't jump ship for whatever shiny new toy arrives on the scene, okay? I am loyal. I'm 10 toes down.
1: Don't make this about me. It has nothing to do with me.
2: No, because you,
1: I'm asking a
2: who
1: question.
2: Defects
1: You're
2: at
1: so
2: every turn,
1: stop
2: of
1: about, it's not about my fandom.
2: This idea.
1: You have such... faith, you get so bothered, whether it was Nuno last week,
2: ridiculous.
1: Seth Rollins on Friday, WWE superstar. Seth Rollins what? You're poo-pooing Seth Rollins?
2: We've got a bet that we need to settle.
1: Okay, and now CeCe, that's three people in, I think, as many
2: two
1: shows.
2: Two words for you, recency bias.
1: But you're dismissing the thought that maybe, possibly, the Chicago Bears just are going to own the NFC North.
2: Yeah, I'm dismissing it.
1: Okay, so the Packers better win the division this year.
2: And it's a sign of respect for the Green Bay Packers, mind you, because I think they are capable of much more than we saw last year. And I'm holding them to that standard because I think they're capable of it.
3: Yeah, there's one thing to be capable of, and it's another thing to go out there and do it.
2: Correct.
3: And I just, based on the body of work, I don't know how you can have any degree of confidence that Jordan Love is going to do it this year. He's going to be a different quarterback than what we saw previously. I don't know if that's going to be the case.
2: Do you have any concerns at all? Any at all about the Chicago Bears having a drop-off? Caleb pulled a lot of magic out of his hat, fourth quarter Caleb. There were still some tendencies that we saw in year one with him that he had not fully ironed out. You're still wondering about the improvisation. You're still waiting for him to hit another level. There were turnovers there. There were a lot of close victories. Are you in any, the book is now out on Ben Johnson and Caleb Williams together. Any concerns at all that they're not going to be able to replicate that?
3: Okay, the book is now out on Ben Johnson and Caleb Williams. I will offset that with Ben Johnson tearing down Caleb Williams in order to build him back up.
2: Fair.
3: And them being better in year two working together than they were in year one. There is a foundation that they've been able to establish. And, oh, by the way, we've got proof of concept because in year one, we won a division title. So I actually think that it's going to go the other way. I think they're actually going to improve on it. Now, while it might not result in more wins... they did have a dozen wins last year, and I absolutely expect that they're going to compete, potentially win the division yet again this year.
1: Well, we do have news. It has been announced on Good Morning America, no big deal, that this season's first Monday Night Football game, September 14th, Broncos-Chiefs.
2: Ooh.
1: The game site still has not been determined as the NFL is finalizing its schedule for the Thursday release, per Adam Schefter, who's going to join us in 20 minutes. Broncos-Chiefs. AFC West showdown. That would indicate.
3: Oh, that's got to be in Kansas City. That's
1: well,
3: got to be.
2: I thought the same thing.
3: It's got Patrick Mahomes coming back.
2: I thought the same thing.
3: That's got to be in Kansas City.
1: That would indicate one huge thing. Mahomes is going to be ready to play week
3: yes.
1: one.
3: Yes,
2: 100%.
1: I don't know
2: so
1: that Justin Fields is going to be at on Monday Night Football or Garrett Nussmeier. I mean, maybe, but all signs pointing towards Patrick Mahomes being ready for week one of the NFL season. And that is a huge, huge plus for us as football fans.
2: That's always Arrowhead's always a tough environment anyway. Imagine Patrick Mahomes running out of the tunnel, first time coming back from injury. That crowd is going to be nuts against a team in your division that could have gone to the Super Bowl last year.
3: It's going
2: to
3: be fun.
2: It's going to be really good.
1: Speaking of games at Arrowhead, that's where Jordan Love's first start was. Didn't go that well. All right. anyway.
2: What is this?
1: What? You attacked me for no reason. I have nothing to do with this. Nothing to do with this.
2: You
1: go at
2: suggested.
1: Seth Rollins. Go at Nuno. 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

0: I'm Over It with Pat the Producer.
1: So former President Obama said there are aliens? What? What do you mean?
2: What if they're shapeshifters and they're walking around like humans?
1: Shapeshifters?
2: Would you want to party with aliens?
1: Here's my one problem with San Francisco.
2: Oh, okay.
1: I can't spell it.
2: Remember when I had food poisoning and I was so sick?
3: Yeah.
2: I came in after 2 or 3 days I was off. Evan looks me up and down and goes, "You look emaciated. I'm so jealous."
3: Yes.
4: Ugh. I'm over it. I'm sick and tired and over it.
1: Get a life.
5: Yes, each and every day.

0: Into the ceremony or into the reception?
1: Into the reception.
2: Very nice.
0: They walked into this?
1: To this.
2: Very nice.
1: Based on my recommendation, which I don't think I got enough credit for, if I'm honest.
0: Did the crowd go wild?
1: Oh, yeah. So my parents walked into Rocky.
0: Philly.
1: Yeah. And then his parents walked into Renegade, which is a big Steelers song.
0: Yeah, Pittsburgh. Yeah. He's from Pittsburgh.
1: And then my sister and her husband walked into this.
3: What did you walk into?
1: It was just it was a whole group of us, and we all just kind of walked in.
4: To what song, though?
1: I don't even remember what the song was. It was just a random song.
3: Not notable.
1: Yeah, no, not notable. Mm. Which it shouldn't be. We were just getting in there, but pretty fitting.
4: So it's a football theme for the wedding.
1: It was a big football theme, yes. Everyone had rally towels, so all the Pittsburgh people had terrible towels. All the Philly people had Eagles towels.
3: That's sick.
4: That's interesting.
1: It was very cool.
0: So you had Eagles towels and terrible towels.
1: Correct.
2: I would have had to hit somebody if I was at that wedding.
1: There were a couple people who abstained.
2: Yeah. You're not going to be waving that terrible towel in my face.
0: No.
2: And think I'm not going to react to it.
0: Feels like provoking you.
2: That is, yeah, exactly. It's poking the bear.
0: They should know you're a Raven.
2: Yeah, exactly.
0: Show some respect.
2: Yeah.
0: That's awesome, though, Pat. Very cool.
1: It was very cool. They did have a tater tot bar at the cocktail hour, too.
0: Well done.
1: It was unbelievable.
0: Wait, I've never heard of that. What an outstanding idea. This wedding sounds lit.
1: It was awesome. So it was right on the Chesapeake. The view was unbelievable. And then, yeah, there was a tater tot bar with crab dip that you could put on it, or just like a nacho cheese, and then all these different toppings. Mm.
2: That's a win. Phenomenal.
1: It was sick. I did have some gripes.
0: Oh, here we go.
4: It's about time. Jeez.
0: Here we go.
1: The number one gripe was with my younger sister.
4: Good.
0: Okay.
1: She gave the maid of honor speech.
4: Right.
1: And she actually had an awesome speech. She did a really great job. I was very proud of her.
0: Oh.
1: However, she did mention everyone in my family, including my parents' dog, Rosie. Didn't even say my name once.
0: Wait, Rosie got a mention and you didn't?
1: Rosie the dog got a mention.
4: You know what you learn? Pat, ego guy.
0: No, but how can everyone get mentioned but Pat? That seems like a very specific omission.
4: You know what? Maybe his younger sister outsmarted him, knowing if I don't mention him, I get the shout out on national TV and radio.
0: He'll be over this.
4: Unsportsmanlike, presented by Progressives, your younger sister, who was not the theme of the wedding, the older sister was, right? She now is in the mix. Very smart. Very smart. In the mix.
0: You have beef with this sister.
1: There's a small amount of beef. It's, you know.
0: So this is her opportunity to be Dylan Brooks and show up and be your biggest hater.
2: I like it.
1: Yeah, and I'm supposed to go up. She's graduating from Rhode Island this week, and I'm supposed to go up and like paint her apartment or whatever because she destroyed it because she's in college.
0: Yeah, that happens.
1: Didn't even get a shout out in the speech, though. And now I got to do you a favor.
4: Yeah. Really? That happens?
3: Wait, what?
0: Some people in college, Evan, throw parties at their residence or have a good time in college.
4: What are you looking at me for?
2: Because you didn't have a good time in college.
4: I had a great time.
2: Well, you didn't socialize.
1: Different kind of good time.
0: Different kind of a time. Okay. Our very first day.
4: I didn't destroy my apartment is what I didn't do.
1: She didn't destroy it, but like you hang up stuff on the walls and paint gets chipped, and she was there for 2 years. So
0: our very first day in our senior house, my friends threw me a surprise birthday party, my 21st birthday, and it flooded. The house flooded. Yeah, someone left a keg running, the tap.
2: And problematic.
0: And it flooded.
2: It happens.
0: I woke up. My room was in the basement, and I woke up to my friend shaking me awake, my friend Casey, and she was like, something's leaking through the ceiling. And I was like, what? Mind you, this is, so our senior house, there was 12 girls that lived there. We lived next to a house called the Looney Bin. 15 dudes lived there. Mm. We move in day one. We find out it's my 21st birthday and a guy next door's 21st birthday. So we throw a massive party, both houses. Anyway, I wake up and she's like, something's leaking through the ceiling. And I stand below a light fixture. Stuff starts dripping on my head. I'm like, what? We go up to the main level. Totally flooded. Right. Someone had left the tap running. We know who it was. So what do? We call our dads. We're like, we haven't even been in this house 24 hours. What do we do? They're like, oh my God. Next thing we know, the carbon monoxide detector is going off. The fire truck show up.
2: How long did it take them to wrap their arms around getting this thing fixed?
0: It was a problem.
4: You know, you just imitated yourself getting woken up. I just thought about something.
0: What?
4: I know how sleepy you are when you get here in the morning before the show.
0: Yeah.
4: You getting woken up from a sleep before you're supposed to wake up, I don't know that any human could ever be more sleepy than
0: after
4: that.
0: After a 21st birthday
4: I can't even imagine you. I can't even imagine you.
0: I was a corpse.
2: Yeah, that's a days-long hangover.
0: It was

0: I don't know how I'm functional.
1: But here's the lesson to be learned in that, though.
2: What?
1: Don't throw the parties at your crib. Throw them somewhere else.
2: Yeah. But we were excited. It was day one in the house.
1: Because
2: we couldn't party in the sorority house, so it's day one in our own abode.
1: I got you,
2: my birthday. And I'm the last one to turn 21.
1: Let the boys.
2: The neighbors are partying. No, it was
1: let the boys at the Looney Bin throw the party.
2: It was a dual party, though. Both houses. Because we had all the people from the senior land, where all the seniors live, come to the party. It was an awesome party.
3: It's a great piece of advice. Don't throw a party at your own house like that. No. That's what I actually told your cousin when he threw the party at your house for the wedding.
2: How's the ECH day coming?
3: He's still cleaning up that house from 2 years ago that his cousin destroyed.
2: Yeah,
3: trying to
2: good.
3: Do a nice thing. 8 million people show up to his house.
1: They weren't actually in the house. They were in the backyard.
3: Enough where it was frustrating.
1: Yes.
2: Yeah,
1: yes.
2: You didn't love that.
1: Yeah, I didn't love it.
3: Go ahead.
0: Can we make a way to make dress shoes wearable? Like, I put these dress shoes on with my tux, which I was looking pretty dapper, if I don't mind saying so myself.
3: Yeah, you did look good. I saw the picture. You did look good.
0: But, like, how are these the most uncomfortable shoes that have ever existed?
3: Yo, in all seriousness,
0: how has nobody figured out a way to make a comfortable dress shoe?
3: You're wrong. I've been wearing my Skechers Mark Nason slip-ons that I got, and they're solid, and they're slip. You got to get the
2: slip-on. And they're dress shoes?
3: Yes, I've been wearing it. You guys have actually said, you probably didn't even notice, like, wow, you actually look presentable today. Like, it's a big thing.
0: Would that look good with a tux?
2: Those aren't, like, dress shoes you can wear with a tux.
0: Yeah, I'm talking about wearing, like, shoes with a tux.
3: Maybe.
2: Also, I'm
1: with
2: sorry.
1: With a tuxedo, you got to wear, like, the patent leather
2: shoes. Yeah, you got to wear the shiny shoes.
0: Yeah.
2: Or, like, a nice loafer, a velvet loafer.
1: Yeah, exactly.
3: Velvet loafer?
1: Yeah.
2: Oh, yeah.
3: You think Pat's wearing a velvet loafer?
1: I'll have some more tonight.
2: Will you?
1: I'll have some more tonight.
2: I'll document. We'll do a fit check.
1: Yeah, exactly.
2: Okay, sorry that I don't feel bad for you dudes in dress shoes when women have to wear heels all the time.
1: That's a great point. That's a great counter.
3: Does it hurt?
0: Every woman at the wedding was taking their shoes off. So many people were taking their shoes off.
2: At most weddings, they will have a basket with flip-flops on for women because it is so painful for us to wear high heels and dance in them.
3: Does anybody like wearing high heels?
2: Yes, it completes the outfit. It completes the outfit. There is nothing that feels better than when the shoes complete the outfit and the shoes are special. Oh, yeah. Party below the ankle. It's amazing.
3: They're never comfortable.
2: Some are, but... I mean, that comfort only lasts so long. The clock is ticking on the comfort.
3: So if you were to go up to 100 women right now and say, do you have a single pair of high heels that are comfortable? How many would say yes?
2: I only have one that I can wear for hours.
3: Wow. So a limited amount of people would say yes on that.
0: I still have blisters. We just got to figure this out. That's all I'm saying.
3: High heels or what?
0: Yeah.
2: Have you never worn high heels?
3: No, I have never worn high heels. I'm not judging people that have.
2: No. I'm saying there's charity events where you, like, walk in high heels to support women's charities.
1: I don't know if they make heels in my size.
4: Richard. Look around. 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
1: 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If you missed any of the first couple of hours of the show, shame on you. Go back on the podcast and listen. We didn't get the heads up from you. You got to put in your vacation days with us. Did you guys get any heads up? People missing the first 2 hours?
2: No, I didn't hear anything.
1: How dare they? How dare they? Go back on the podcast. You'll hear our conversation about the Lakers getting swept by the Oklahoma City Thunder. What's next for LeBron James? How good this OKC team has become. In addition, we've discussed Donovan Mitchell's unbelievable 39-point second half for the Cleveland Cavaliers and beating the Detroit Pistons. That series now tied 2-2. And the 24-0 run that the Cavs went on late second quarter into the third quarter last night in that game. Game number five, tonight between Minnesota and San Antonio. Wemby will not be suspended for that game. The league made the right decision. He served his penalty in game four. Move on from it. And Wemby and the Spurs against the Wolves tonight. And, of course, NFL schedule leaks have come out here, including today, the leak of Kansas City and Denver. Not the leak. The announcement on Good Morning America of Kansas City and Denver. Monday Night Football. 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Schefty, as I mentioned, Kansas City, Denver, Monday Night Football, ESPN, September 14th. Should we assume by that announcement today that Mahomes will be ready for week one?
3: No, I don't think the announcement plays into it at all, but I think there'll be quite a bit of intrigue leading up to the game about whether or not Mahomes is ready. And I think that right now you'd have to think he will be. I mean, the Chiefs have been very open and transparent, saying that he's way ahead of schedule. That's their words, their phrasing, way ahead of schedule. And it's hard to imagine that Patrick Mahomes, even him coming off an ACL, wouldn't find a way to be back for a game that would be, 4 months from tomorrow, or Monday, or Thursday. 4 months from now, give Patrick Mahomes 4 more months when he already has looked pretty good. I think we have to operate thinking that he will be there until we're told he's not.
4: Shefty, one quarterback that we're trying to figure out whether or not he's going to be there is Aaron Rodgers with the Pittsburgh Steelers. Reports that he was in Pittsburgh. Nothing has been finalized. What is your read on the situation with Pittsburgh and whether or not Rodgers will be back?
3: Nothing's changed there. It's the exact same situation other than that report last week from the Pittsburgh radio station saying that he was going to show up at the facility there on Thursday night or Friday night and meet with the team. There was no appearance at the facility. There was no meeting with the team. There has been no meeting with the team. Now, look, they have a voluntary off-season program that begins 1 week from yesterday, May 18th. So I would think that if he's going to be re-upping with Pittsburgh, and I still think that that is the most likely scenario, although it's him, so you never quite know, that he would be there for that mandatory minicamp. But last year, he didn't show up until June. So maybe he doesn't feel a rush to be at the voluntary off-season program. He's never really been a big off-season program guy anyway. So I think we're, frankly, in the same exact position we've been in with Aaron Rodgers for the last couple of months. I don't think there's any difference other than he was spotted in Pittsburgh last week, but no meeting with the team, no contract agreement, nothing new as far as I know.
2: Adam, are the Steelers comfortable waiting this long again? Because I believe that they came out and said it's not going to be the same as it was last year. They said we expect there to be a resolution sooner rather than later. But as you just outlined, it feels like we're following the same path. So is there any sense of urgency from the Steelers side of things where you could see them put a timeline or an expiration date on this decision?
3: No, I don't see that. I think that they've operated always as if he's there, that's great. They'd love to have him. And if he's not, they're ready to roll with Will Howard. And I know that people sound like, well, Will Howard. They really like Will Howard. They have Will Howard on the roster. They have Mason Rudolph on the roster. They drafted Drew Aller on the roster. So they have quarterbacks. It's not like if Rodgers all of a sudden decides at some point in the near future that he's not going to play, that they'll be left hanging high and dry. They're comfortable with those guys. They would like and want Aaron Rodgers to come back. That's their hope. But they've made the moves that they feel like they need to make to be ready for the coming season in the event that he decides that he's not going to be there.
1: Adam, have you been asked in your career more questions about Aaron Rodgers than any other player? And if so, do you think he enjoys that?
3: Great question. My guess is we'd have to do the official rankings, but I would guess Tom Brady would be right there. But you know, Aaron really has kind of dominated off season. So, yes, therefore, I'd have to figure I've been asked more questions about him than anybody else. Although, back when I covered the Broncos for nearly 16 years, it was one team, Evan. One team for 16 years is a lot of John Elway questions. So now I got 32, and there's still a lot of Aaron Rodgers questions.
4: Shefty, we're seeing a lot of players that were on the franchise tag sign deals, the latest of which was Breece Hall. Curious to know where things stand with the Cowboys and wide receiver George Pickens. He signed a tag. Do we expect that there's going to be some movement on the Cowboys front, or are they saying that Pickens is going to play this year under the tag?
3: No, Chris, they've said that they do not intend nor plan to sign him to a long-term deal. So with George Pickens in Dallas, it would be on that deal. They think that he's ready to have a good year on that $27.3 million franchise tag, and then they would address it after the year. They have not been willing to commit to him long-term, and I don't think anything's going to change from their standpoint. Now, whether or not there might be another team in there that steps up, that his agent would be able to find a long-term deal somewhere else and get him traded, we'll see. Dallas has been adamant that it doesn't plan or intend to trade him. That's certainly possible. But Dallas has been unwilling to sign him to a long-term deal. There has not been a trade that Dallas has been willing to make, nor has one materialized.
2: Adam, let's go back to Chiefs Broncos. We talked about Patrick Mahomes and his return from injury. Yep. What's the latest that you can share with us about Bo Nix and how he's coming along after having that second ankle procedure?
3: Yeah, the Broncos think that he'll be ready for training camp. That's what they've said. And so I'm going to take them at their word and believe that we'll see Bo Nix this summer until we don't. Again, maybe not ideal, but that's how they did it, and they're expecting him to be back for this summer.
1: We're talking with Adam Schefter, ESPN senior NFL insider. The Adam Schefter podcast, wherever podcasts are available, brought to us by ZipRecruiter. Adam, the loser between Kyler Murray and J.J. McCarthy for their quarterback battle, do you expect that person to be on the Vikings this year?
3: I do, right now. Now, look, it's May 12th. A lot always can change, but the way that I would forecast that today is those two guys would be there. And just because one quarterback wins the starting job doesn't cement him as the starting quarterback all year long. And by the way, that's a team that's had enough quarterback injuries and gone through enough quarterbacks in recent years that nobody knows and understands and appreciates the value of quarterback depth any more than the Minnesota Vikings. So, again, I don't see them trading Kyler. And I know there's been some chatter out there in the social media universe, whatever that's worth, that maybe they'd move on from J.J. McCarthy. But I don't see that happening right now. I just don't see that. Now, even if Kyler wins the job, I still think that they're going to want to use it as a mental break for J.J., get him ready physically, get him ready mentally, bring him along. And who knows? Kyler Murray hasn't been able to stay healthy also. So I think that we get both quarterbacks in addition to Wentz on that roster. That's how I see it right now.
4: Shefty, back to the schedule release. We've got more international games on the NFL schedule this year than ever before. We've got games in Australia, Germany, London, Spain, Mexico, France, and Brazil. What are you hearing about Roger Goodell and his future plans for the continued globalization of the game?
3: Well, I think there's no doubt that that's where the league is headed. And, I mean, I think there's a lot of ways that the league still can take this. At the very least, I think we're looking at a 18-game season of the future where that 18th game would mean one international game for every team. I think that that absolutely would be in the cards. And then the league could sell an international package to, you know, one of the networks, stream outlets, whatever it may be. I don't dismiss the idea that one day we couldn't see, and I don't know that I've heard of this before, but expansion to the point where maybe the league adds one international division. One international division, four teams. First of all, you know, if you do something like that, then you get the expansion franchises out, the expansion fee franchises, I would think, right? Like expansion franchise fees. And then you'd have a whole other division. That's a down-the-line thing, way down-the-line thing. But as we begin to look international, you have to let your mind wander and think, where could this go? And the first place we think it goes, obviously, would be an 18-game season, an international game per team, and then an international TV package. And I say, well, okay, well, if they're doing that and that works, then why wouldn't they just set up like one international division where you're getting the expansion franchise fees from those teams and you're having teams based there? Like, again, way down the line, way ahead of ourselves. But the one thing we know is the league has an enormous international appetite right now. And I don't think there are any bounds or limits to what and where the league could go with this.
2: Mm. Any cities specifically, Adam? Obviously, London has been in the mix a lot, but are there any specific cities that come to mind?
3: I would just say the biggest ones there, London, somewhere in Germany, somewhere in, I mean, just think where the league is played, where it likes to play. Those would be the places.
1: And do you think Adam Schefter is covering the NFL or Dylan Schefter is covering the NFL when that happens? Like, how soon are we talking here? Is it you or your daughter doing this?
3: That sounds like the children of Dylan Schefter. Maybe.
1: Oh, so we're saying, all right. No, it's important to put the, I mean, it's a fascinating idea, but obviously when it could happen is also important. We're talking with Adam Schefter, of course.
3: Well, yeah. I think, are you trying to get me to retire too, Evan? Like a lot of people.
1: What do you mean two? Who's the first one? How am I trying to get you retired?
3: I read all these reports a couple weeks ago that I'm retiring. I'm like, I am? I didn't know that.
1: Yeah. How do you think people feel when you report things about them now? Now you're Aaron Rodgers. You just like staying in the headlines. That's what we learned about Schefter here. We've been asked more questions about Schefter than anyone else.
2: Hold on. So, Adam, can you officially confirm here on Unsportsmanlike, you are not retiring?
3: I that is confirmed, Michelle. I'm not going anywhere. I'll be around for a little while.
1: Per source. Per sources.
2: No,
1: per sources.
2: Per the source.
1: Oh, yeah, that's true. We need a second source, though. Do we need a second source? Okay, we're good on that. Shefty, when the schedule release comes out on Thursday, are there any other things, quirks, games, interesting little nuggets that you know about that you can share going in that we are going to be talking about on Friday as to, wow, that's interesting, I didn't realize that?
3: Well, there always are, but a lot of times they don't happen until we see the schedule. Now, what I would say, what I've noticed, as the league continues to try to grow its brand, not that it needs to be grown, not that the league's not already doing exceptionally well, but in light of what's happening this week, I have an idea for the league to continue to hoard all the headlines and all the attention.
1: Okay.
3: I noticed that they're releasing like one game a day. What if they release like one game per day from the time the Super Bowl ended? Like, because every day, on March 1st, they announced the Broncos and Chiefs are going to play on Monday Night Football. Then on March 2nd, they do a different game. And March 3rd, and they just feed the public's appetite every single day until we get the final schedule release in mid-May.
2: Same time every day, too? Noon? Like, you set your alarm to it, right?
3: No, Michelle, you mix it up so that it's a surprise. Like, you know, like you always want to keep things fresh.
2: I love
3: it. So we don't have to be predictable, but every day we get a schedule. Like, so it's one slow building of the schedule, you know, all along. Like, I mean, they could do it on the weekends too. We could do it like midnight and out. Like, there's no limits to where the league could go with this.
4: Shefty, speaking of international, I got to ask this question because playing surfaces have been a point of contention for the players in the league with the owners for a really long time. We're seeing now with the FIFA World Cup being in the States, a lot of these NFL stadiums are making the push. They're putting grass surfaces in these stadiums, particularly MetLife Stadium, which has been a house of horrors for a lot of players. I'm curious to know, Will, what we're seeing happening with the World Cup impact the players' sense of urgency in terms of a renewed push to put natural playing surfaces in some of these stadiums?
3: You know, Chris, what I would say is that's up to the players. To me, how much do they want to prioritize that? They prioritized off days in the last CBA negotiation. There's no reason that shouldn't be near or at the top of the list in the next negotiation. That's on them to emphasize what they feel is important. And obviously, it's something that you feel is very important. I think it's very important. But other people have to feel it's very important. If they don't, it's not going to change. If they do, they have a chance to get it changed. But that's up to them to prioritize what they believe they have to have in the next collective bargaining agreement, when I would think that they'll have a lot of leverage as the league pushes to go to 18 games.
2: Adam, what's going on with Odell Beckham Jr. and the Giants? Are we talking reunion here or what?
3: Well, it's been going on. You know, here's the thing. When you're signing a player like that, that popular, that iconic, that, I mean, I think you have to think about an exit strategy as well. And so that it's great to sign a guy like that, and everybody would love to see him back. I'd love to see him get another chance. But you also have to say, okay, well, what if he comes in and isn't good enough to make the team? Are you okay with being released on cutdown day, Odell? Like, are you all right with that? How would you feel about that? How would we work that? I think you have to talk about things like that in the event that he comes in and wouldn't be good enough to make the team. Mm-hmm. Like, if they sign him, it would get a lot of attention, a lot of applause. Everybody would be really happy. But I think if they moved on from him, some people would be disappointed, and it would be a little sad. So I think if you're going to make a move like that, you have to think through the entire move and how it might unfold as the season goes on.
1: Adam Schefter, reminder, Wednesday, the remaining 2026 international games will be announced on NFL Network's Good Morning Football, ESPN's Get Up at 9 a.m. Eastern, then Rutledge, Orlovsky, Schrager, Hawkins, Brandt, and Schefter. Headline a two-hour SportsCenter special, 2026 NFL schedule release, 8 p.m. Eastern on Thursday on ESPN. I would just say, instead of one game a day, what I would do is reverse the order of the draft, one team a day, and then the last couple of teams will just get screwed because we'll know their schedule by then. You do 32 days of scheduling leading up to the big schedule release.
3: Hey, you know what? You could, by the way, well, it would take away from the draft, but you could do days of picks too. Like, you know, they could do the draft in days with picks. Like, just teams turning.
1: You know how many outfits you're going to need? And that's going to be a major problem for you. You know what? Terrible idea by you, because you already stressed with two outfits. Now you're going to need 256 outfits, Adam. Are you kidding me? Adam Schefter. Senior NFL insider.
3: You gave me the shakes there. Oh, boy, you're right.
1: Oh, get his podcast wherever podcasts are found and listen to him every single Tuesday with us after 8 a.m. Eastern. Thank you, Schefter. We'll talk next week.
3: Thanks, everybody. Have a great day.
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9: 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I played with two enforcers. I played with Roger Clemens, and I played with Pedro Martinez. Something like that happens, people are going to get dropped.
0: Amber and Ian, weeknights at 7 Eastern on ESPN Radio. The United Football League. Eight teams, one champion.
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1: If you miss any of our conversation with Adam Schefter, wow. 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
1: Time now for the Adam Schefter Topic Draft, brought to you by PayPal, the official peer-to-peer payment sponsor of the NFL.
2: Yeah, Smalls, you're going to get the side eye for the rest of this segment.
1: Well, now you got to tell everybody why.
3: He's being honest with you.
2: So, heated debate last night. Watching Cavs Pistons game, there was a heated debate last night. I don't even know how it came up. But I'm at the crib. My man is over there, my man Charles Dominique. He's my barber, but also one of my groomsmen. He's one of my best friends in the world. And my wife, Mel. And we're debating New York rappers. And it comes down to Big and Jay-Z. No disrespect to Nas, but it comes down to Big and Jay-Z. Fair. And I gave the hot take, what they thought was a hot take, that I would take the Life After Death album over any other Jay-Z project. Mm-hmm. Right? No disrespect. We just ran through that. You said you would agree with me.
1: I agree with you.
2: And then we ran through some of the songs on the album, and then we brought up Going Back to Cali to that Michelle Smallman said.
3: I don't love that song.
2: And that's why I have to give her the side eye.
3: I think it's a bit overrated. I also think California Love is overrated.
1: That I agree with. The second one. Like, if you're going
2: to
1: like rank
2: I can't even get to the second favorite. One because I can't get over the first one.
1: Yeah.
3: I just think there's better songs and both catalogs.
1: All right, let me. Okay.
2: Sorry. Okay.
1: Schefter Draft.
2: Schefter Draft. Here we go.
1: We draft the most interesting things that we found, that Adam said, and there's obviously a lot of undrafted free agents, as always. Go ahead,
3: Sam. Yes. First pick for me, in the Adam Schefter topic draft, I first saw Rodgers, because I had written that down to ask Adam. Cross that off, because that's old news. We don't care about that. To me, the most interesting thing he said was 18-game season, one international game per team, and maybe consider down the line an expansion division, international.
1: No, you took too many things.
3: Oh, well, that was all in one answer.
2: That's two things, man.
3: Well, that was all in one answer.
1: 18-game season is now.
3: It was all in one answer.
2: You're off to a terrible start this segment.
1: Seriously, expansion.
2: Terrible start.
3: It was all in one answer.
1: He gave the line of delineation. He said the 18-game season could happen soon with the one international game. And he said
2: every team could play an international game.
3: Correct.
1: And then he said an expansion division years later, but it's on the table. How many picks do you want to make?
2: You took three things.
4: Yeah, you pulled an Evan Cohen.
3: Oh, there's nothing else interesting you can pull from?
1: Oh, don't spin it that way. That's rude.
3: I'm just saying, do better.
2: All right, for my pick in the Adam Schefter draft, Schefty said, while Mahomes' injury rehab is not the guarantor for why the league took the Monday night matchup with the Denver Broncos and Kansas City Chiefs week one, he said it's hard to imagine Mahomes wouldn't be back for Monday Night Football, which would be 4 months from Monday, to start the season against the division rival. Patrick Mahomes being back in action after a gruesome knee injury, the Kansas City Chiefs being on the outside looking into the playoffs for the first time in the Mahomes era. We're used to seeing them in the conference championship game. You're talking about a team that, save for the Las Vegas Raiders, could have been in the cellar of their division. So I just think that Patrick Mahomes coming back on Monday Night Football against the team in their division, in the Denver Broncos, that was in the Final Four, that is going to be absolutely must-watch television.
1: All right, my pick. Nothing changed with Rodgers. That's my pick. Despite all the reporting in the last couple of weeks, like, nothing's actually changed. We're still in limbo. There's nothing. Aaron Rodgers' nothingness is my pick.
2: Will Howard, though?
1: Yeah. Which we've heard, and like, I would actually be more excited about that at this point if I'm a Steelers fan. Like, yeah, maybe I got something here. You never know.
2: And guess what? If we don't,
1: whatever.
2: We're probably going to be bad.
1: Who cares?
2: And guess what? We'll have a top pick
1: in the best QB draft we've seen in years. Sounds like a good scenario, to be honest with you. All right, Vegas East.
5: Just Adam Schefter told all you, he ain't going nowhere. That's what we're going with.
1: Who thought he was going somewhere? Where did that come from? There were rumors.
5: Yes, guys who cover the media talking about Schefter's going to be retiring soon. Yeah, but Schefter just told you, he ain't going nowhere.
3: That's right. Exclusively on our show.
1: Okay,
3: right.
1: Well, he also, I just checked my phone. He's now sending me the Leonardo DiCaprio Wolf of Wall Street, I'm not leaving. Who thought he? Okay,
5: there were stories.
3: For someone who is so perpetually online, I'm surprised you missed this.
5: We'll talk about it during the next break. I'll tell you.
1: Coming up.
4: I'm not leaving.
1: That's what he just texted me. That's exactly right.
3: Good, because we need more Adam Schefter.
2: Show goes on.
1: This guy and his team have not lost a single game in the postseason. 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We're on Sportsmanlike, presented by Progressive Insurance.
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1: Now Drysdale can't get it past Slavin. He gets it to Hall. Hall whips it across. Blake with a shot. He scores! It's over! Series over! Jepson Blake wins it in overtime!
2: 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Carolina Hurricanes just dominating right now. 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And joining us now, he is the head coach of the Carolina Hurricanes. He's a former player for them, amongst other teams. And he has time on his hands because his team is so good right now. Rod Brind'Amour, head coach. What are you doing now? Like, you guys just are destroying everybody. This has got to be a little bit odd to have this kind of lull in the postseason like this, no, Coach?
3: Yeah, it's not ideal, but listen, we'll take it. It's when it's all said and done, there are gonna be four teams left here, so we'll take our time. We're kind of we did it last series too, so we kind of have a blueprint to follow. We had, I think, 10 days off or 9 days off last time, so we're just treating it, you know, almost like a training camp here again, just kind of getting back into things. And once we know who we're playing, we'll crank it up. But we'll definitely take it.
4: Coach, there's always the rust versus rest argument. I'm curious to know where you fall down on that. And you kind of alluded to how you keep your guys sharp. But it's nothing like studying the night before the test, the intensity that you have, versus studying a week before the test. So what are some of the things, some of the messaging that you're giving your players while you're going through this time, this downtime?
3: Right. Well, I think the good part about it is we just, like I said, we got some experience with this because we just had it last year. So the way we went about it was, it's a grind, the playoffs. And so it's a mental grind. So we really want to almost get them away from, you know, every day just pounding what we need to be doing. So it's physically, we got to stay sharp. We talked about, you know, sharpening the knife. We got to make sure we're getting our work in, but we're not really dialing in too much yet on our opponent and stuff like that. Like, and trying to just let them come in, get their work done, and then go, you know, have a life, you know, get away from a little bit. And because it's going to get cranked up here very shortly.
5: Coach, the cadence of the NHL playoffs is intense, and you just mentioned the mental aspect a little bit, and I want to drill in on that a little bit. When you're dominating teams in the way that you are, is it hard to keep that mentality there, that hunger and that intensity, that foot on the gas that you feel all the time in the playoffs when you're just cruising past teams?
3: Well, that's the trick, right? Is can you stay on the gas? And, you know, the way we try to play is, honestly, we try to play like that all the time whenever we lace them up. So the playoff hockey is not all that much different than what we try to approach every game. Obviously, the intensity gets ramped up, and that's where I get talking about the mental aspect, where that's the hardest part. I think guys can come and work hard every night, but it's that getting ready to get yourself up for it every night that's really the trick. And so, like I mentioned, why we try to, now we have some time, it's get away from that part of it, refresh mentally, because that's the trick. You know, if your mind can tell your body to get going and play at a certain level, you have a good chance.
5: Coach, I covered the Blues when they won in 2019, and they had never won before, and I just remember the intensity night in, night out. But the way that you guys are playing right now, you're clicking on every level, you're sweeping teams. How fun is it? Like, we're talking about the intensity and the mental rigors. Are you guys having fun with the way that you're playing?
3: Yeah, we try to, and that is the trick, too, is, you know, you want to enjoy what you're doing, and if you can get a group that understands that working hard is fun because of what it brings, right? And the chance to win. And that's the end of the day, what it's all about. So anyone who's willing to work, if you know that there's it's worth something, and winning is is fun. So we've got a great group. Our leadership is phenomenal. And we got, I think, you know, that's all right. For me anyway, it's a coach's job. You send a message, but the players got to buy into it, and they got to deliver it. And when your leadership group was, doing all that, it makes it real easy.
2: We're talking with Rod Brind'Amour, head coach, Carolina Hurricanes. They're destroying people. I mean, let's be honest. They're 8-0 in the postseason so far. Taylor Hall, one of the veterans he's talking about, guy's been in the league forever and leading the way in terms of points so far this postseason. But I want to go back to the series against Philly. You beat your former team that you played for. Everyone's making a big deal about the handshake at the end with Tockett. What was that about? Because it wasn't beef or anything like that, it didn't seem like. What was the handshake that everybody's making a big deal about?
3: Man, these handshake things. You know, like, I don't know. We're good friends, so I got nothing but respect for him, and that's basically what we were sharing. I was actually happy for him to get, you know, the Flyers back on the map, kind of. I mean, I'm an old Flyer from a long time ago, and I love my time there and the fans there. I think it's one of the greatest, you know, pro sports towns around. They get behind their teams, and, you know, I was just happy for the fans that they had a good team now, and that's kind of all I said to Tock, and he, you know, he agreed and wished me luck, and, you know, that's the end of it. So I'm not really sure what the beef is.
2: No, there was no beef. That's the whole thing, is that people saw that, and it was an extended conversation, I guess. But that was what people read into it. I'm glad that was it. That it was basically like, I guess I took it as you saying, great job getting a place we both care about back to where it should be. And you could say that on the way out after beating them. And we know, I mean, I know that you were a part of that because I played as those Flyers in NHLPA 93 and 94, one of the great games of all. Right? How good was that? Did you ever play as yourself in 93 and 94? Come on now.
3: I didn't, but I got kids that, you know, remind me about the video games, and I was actually a pretty good player in one of those games, so I was pretty happy about that. But, you know, like Tock also, I played with Tock when in Philadelphia, and I was a younger player, and he was the leader of that, and so, you know, he took care of me and made sure at that time I knew what it meant to be a Flyer. So there's a lot of mutual respect there, you know, obviously. Happy we won, but I'm happy for that franchise to get going again.
4: Coach, you were with that Hurricanes franchise 20 years ago as a player, as a captain, when you won the Stanley Cup. I'm curious to know, were there any lessons, any takeaways from that experience, any learnings from Coach Laviolette that you carry with you now in terms of helping your team accomplish the goal this season?
3: Yeah, that's a great question. I think, you know, Lavi, obviously, we won with him, and so you're taking all the good stuff you do from all the coaches that you've ever played for, right? The good and the bad, and you try to learn from all those things. You know, Lavi, one of the things that I think was ace in the hole for him was he really made it a family atmosphere, and you know, we try to do that here too. Like, it's not just about the players; it's everybody's involved and everybody matters, and so we have a real tight knit group that way, and I think that's important. But yeah, you're taking the lessons from everyone, every wins, losses over the years. You're all taking all that in.
5: Coach, I know that coaching, you're never satisfied. Even though your team looks awesome, you're sweeping teams. Defensively, you've been amazing. Goaltending has been there. Special teams, obviously the output is there. What are you circling for your team that they need to work on? Because I know that you're not saying everything's great. You're saying we got to work on XYZ. So what are you saying that your team needs to work on?
3: You're always fighting for the margins, right? Like, you look at all the games we won. You know, I know you guys are being very complimentary because I'm on your show here. But, like, you know, all those games could have gone either way, right? Mm-hmm. Like, you're pushing for that little bit extra all the time. So that's what you're talking about. You got to get better at everything, and you got to be sharper at everything. And when once we start dialing into which team we're playing, now you're trying to maybe really emphasize certain little things that might help you get that edge and that margin. But that's what you're fighting for all game and every game. So yeah, it's not just one thing we're trying to get better at. It's, you know, it's going to be everything.
2: We're talking with Rod Brindamore, Hurricanes head coach. They are undefeated so far in the postseason. How do you go about explaining? The guy who leads you in goals this postseason was sixth in the regular season in goals for your team, and the guy who leads you in points was seventh in points in the regular season for your team this year.
3: Well, you know, it's a good question. We're getting it, obviously, a lot. I think one of the things is we're a team that we rely on everybody, and that's what makes our sport great. Is it's, you know, you can have your superstars, but at the end of the day, they're only playing a third of the game. You know, we need everyone to contribute, and we've got really good players here all the way through our group, and we might not have that one guy that stands out, but I think that works in our sport, and especially here. So we got the line right now with Stanko and Hall and Blake that really have been carrying the majority of the scoring, but everyone else is still doing their part, just in a little different way. So we obviously need that to continue, and we need other guys now to maybe, you know, jump in the scoring as we move forward. But I like that we don't just rely on one guy to do everything.
4: Coach, you won a cup as a player. If you win the cup this year as a head coach, which would be more special to you?
3: Great question. I, you know what? They're both, anyways, special. As a player, you know, I dreamt my whole life to try to win a cup when I was a kid. I mean, it's so that was really special. And I kind of wanted it more for me back then, you know, obviously with the teammates and everything else. But like now, being having gone through it and, you know, I'm at much older stage in my life, I want it for the guys that haven't done it yet because I know what it means and how it changes your life. And it's a little different perspective coming from, you know, where I am now. Definitely want it more for everyone that's been a part of this, the fans. We got great fan base down here. And so they deserve it. And so that's kind of where I'm coming from now.
6: Buffalo or Montreal, who do you want?
3: Yeah, right.
2: I had to try.
3: I've been around too long for that one. They're both great. You get down to this time of year, it's, you know, pick your poison. So be nice if maybe they beat each other up a little bit, and that might be the only thing that I'm rooting for.
2: Well, Coach, thank you for the time. Congratulations on an unbelievable start, and obviously best of luck the rest of the way here.
3: Appreciate you having me on, guys. Have a good day.
2: You too. There's Rod Brindamore, head coach of the Carolina Hurricanes, undefeated so far.
4: The Canadiens were P.K. Subban's pick to win it all this year. Remember when he came on a show a couple of weeks ago talking about Stanley Cup playoffs. So that would be a great matchup if we get that in the conference finals.
2: Undefeated in the playoffs. Ridiculous.
5: That's so difficult to do.
2: And, well, we got in hockey and we got in basketball.
5: But just the physicality and the cadence of playoff hockey is so intense. To not have a team steal one from you, it's pretty special.
2: Nuno just asked me a question. Please ask her.
7: Michelle, are you going to try to, if the Hurricanes go on and win the title, are you going to try to claim it as a St. Louis?
5: Because he was drafted by the Blues and played for the Blues to start his career?
7: Correct.
5: No, I won't, but I will be happy for him as a former Blue.
7: It feels like you would.
2: We're on Sportsmanlike presented by Progressive.
5: Another one for St. Louis.
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2: 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Chasing that bag, y'all.
1: Of the night.
3: Best bet didn't come through last night. Even though the Thunder won, they didn't cover. Very disappointing. But we're going to go back to the well. We're going to go back with a double-digit spread. We're taking the San Antonio Spurs at home in Game 5 over the Wolves. The Spurs, 10.5-point favorite. We're going to lay the 10.5 points. It's $100 to make 95. That is the play of the day. Come on, Wimby.
4: He survived a terrible, terrible moment in our history.
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5: That was terrible.
6: Was not a great look.
7: Best bet, as always,
3: brought to you by PayPal, the official peer-to-peer payment sponsor of the NFL.
7: All right, we got a few here. J.J. Redick met with the media post-game last night after his team got eliminated. And a statement that started emotional got very funny by the end of it and very relatable in some cases. Here we go with J.J. Redick.
8: Like I'm a little white kid from the sticks in Virginia, and I get to do this. That's why it's emotional, because I care more than, I mean, I hate to say this about my family, but I care as much about this as anything. I love my wife and kids, but that's why.
7: Oh, I love it. I love it. That's so funny.
9: Yeah, he talked himself into a corner on that.
7: Yeah. Like in the moment last night, maybe not today, but in the moment last night, he cares more about the Lakers loss than he does about his wife and kids in that moment. And that's what he's answering. And he's honest about that. In that moment, not in general, not for life. He just got swept by a team that he has said, you have said, CC, is an all-time great team. It still doesn't feel good.
3: No.
7: I'm sure you lost to teams that you're like, I know how much better this team is, but I don't care about anything else but the fact that we just lost. Right? I mean, in that moment.
3: I've been on some pretty good teams.
7: You've never lost to a team that, like, all-time great team?
10: No, they beat an all-time great team.
7: That team wasn't an all-time great team. They lost. Can't be an all-time great team if you don't win with Brady and Belichick.
3: You have the greatest quarterback in the sports history and the greatest coaches in the sports history, then that's an all-time great team.
10: One would think.
3: Yeah.
7: So every year they play, it's an all-time great team?
10: You're still picking the Chiefs default no matter what.
3: They were
10: what.
3: In the that's Super true. Bowl every other year.
7: Yeah.
10: And won most of them.
7: Yeah, that one wasn't fun. All right, next. I'm curious to know how you guys react to this. Do you know who was at the game last night between the Thunder and the Lakers? Sitting right below the basket.
10: I loved it.
7: ESPN LA had the tweet. Dylan Brooks was there. Jessica Alba was there. Lindsey Vonn was there. But there's no drama around Jessica Alba, who's a sports fan. Lindsey Vonn is an all-time great athlete. Mm-hmm. Them being at a game, okay. But a team that's not playing had one of their players representing them in Dylan Brooks, who, by the way, when LeBron actually beat him, I'm going to defend LeBron on this, and I like Dylan Brooks, ran away, didn't talk to the media, which I did not like. Was a no-show when LeBron beat the Grizzlies a few years ago.
3: Oh, yeah, he embarrassed Dylan Brooks, too.
7: Embarrassed him.
3: He embarrassed
7: right?
3: him.
7: And
3: yeah,
7: if you're going to do all the talking and showing up here, you got to show up when the team you're actually on loses. But Smalls, you said you loved that, him showing up last night.
10: Because he's got beef with LeBron. He shows up knowing that the Lakers are about to get swept. And he's sitting there front row, dripping in ice. He dressed up for his haters' funeral.
3: And he had the all black on, too.
10: And he had the all black on.
3: Yeah.
10: For his haters' funeral. Or for his number one ops funeral. I guess he's the hater in this scenario. But sometimes
3: Dylan Brooks, MVP of the haters ball. Hate.
10: Between Dylan Brooks, Kendrick, I sometimes don't feel like I am living up to my full potential of being petty.
3: Yes.
10: You know, there's room for us to grow when it comes to being petty.
7: That's fascinating. All right, you guys
3: She's not wrong.
7: You guys are both very fashionable. You guys both attend a lot of fashion-related things in your life, right? Cece, your wife, has a high-level position with fashion companies in her life. You guys know this stuff. So you have to explain this. There was a guy

0: sitting courtside last night at the Lakers-Thunder game who was wearing a pair of shoes and had another pair of shoes in between his feet on the floor. He had two pairs of shoes at the game.
1: Hmm.
0: Can you explain why? Inside shoes and outside shoes?
2: I remember DJ Khaled, when he used to go to the Miami Heat games, he used to have a pair of sneakers he'd wear into the arena, but then he'd have a pair of sneakers on a pillow that he would only wear once he finally took his seat.
1: What?
2: I don't understand it. I don't get it. I'm not a sneakerhead like that. So
1: yeah, I'm not gonna
2: pretend that that's my lane or that I understand it. But to each his own. I mean, listen, he can afford to wear those seats, have those seats. He can afford to have two pairs of shoes courtside.
1: If you want to have an outfit change, a shoe change,
2: yeah,
1: during the game, that's your right.
2: Yeah.
1: One for the first half, one for the second half, perhaps.
2: Could be the rally sneakers.
1: There you go.
2: Could be the rally sneakers.
1: Things aren't going
2: like
1: our
2: things
1: way.
2: Things aren't going our way.
1: Trade them out.
2: Switch up the sneakers.
1: I like that.
0: Per sources, Rob. Lorenzo, our social and digital guy, said those Nike kicks are at least $20,000 each.
1: $20,000?
0: Wow.
2: Oh, wow.
0: Pat, is that what you wore to your sister's wedding, by the way?
2: Back to the Future joints?
0: $20,000 each?
3: Kenty, how many of those do you have?
2: Zero.
0: Is that more than the Birkin bag that people go to the games with and sit front row?
2: Nah.
1: Depends on what you're Birkin.
2: Nah. No. I'm going to answer that question definitively. No.
1: You can get a Birkin for $10,000.
3: Oh, that's it?
2: Right? Canal Street?
0: Yeah.
1: Right?
0: No, the best is him not outing himself while outing himself on this.
2: To answer the question, you can't. No.
0: He's trying hard not to out
1: Kelly.
0: Himself.
1: You can get a Kelly back.
2: You can't get a Birkin bag. No.
1: Okay, hold on. I just Googled it. Birkins range from $9,000 to over $300,000.
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16: High fly ball left field. Left fielder Bennett going back. He's running out of real estate. Adios, muchacho. Opposite field home run, Logan Hughes.
15: Texas Tech Baseball's Logan Hughes has been tapped as the Big 12 co-player of the week. Hughes helped Tech to 3 wins in 4 games last week, hitting .417 with 3 home runs and 10 driven in while scoring 7 runs himself. The Texas Rangers offensive woes continue after the Rangers got shut out by the Diamondbacks 1-0 last night. Those two teams will battle again tonight. First pitch is set for 7:05 with pregame starting at 6:30. 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The Houston Astros are now 10 games below 500 after they dropped 1-1 to the Mariners 3-1 last night. Houston and Seattle play again tonight. First pitch will be at 7:10 with pregame starting at 6:40. Catch all the action on 100.7 The Score. Texas Tech Women's Golf is in round 2 action today at the Ann Arbor Regional after finishing yesterday's first round in 6th place at 4 over par. The Texas Tech Men's Golf team has landed 3 players on the All Big 12 first team for the first time in program history. Adam Bresnew, Connor Graham, and Tim Wiedemeyer each earned first team honors, and they'll be competing as the number 2 seed in the Corvallis Regional next week. I'm Choice Woodman for the Double T Sports Network.
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1: 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It's the End of the Bench. I'm Rob Rowe alongside Craig Wells today. Lucas White behind the glass as always. 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We'll have some previews of the new open this week as we get closer to Red Raider Recon on Thursday. You can also watch us on Fox 34 News now. We'll have a question of the day in a minute. We'll answer that at 9:30. Of course, we'll have highs and lows and burning questions. Talk about the NFL mini camps coming up, happening, starting, and more today. Craig, how you doing?
2: Great. Good. Happy post Mother's Day to everybody.
1: Yes, yes. Honored the mothers yesterday on Music Monday.
2: Yep. Had a 2 out of 3 baseball series.
1: That was strong.
2: Put you in pretty good shape trying to get to the tournament.
1: Big 12 tournament.
2: Yep. Put you in pretty good shape. Had a really good commit for football, wide receiver.
1: Yep. Yep. Julian Caldwell dominating the state of Texas.
2: Yep.
1: In high school recruiting. The Longhorns are telling you it's useless to do high school recruiting anymore and to just load up in the portal. Well, and Texas Tech is doing that too, their Longhorns.
2: Yep, yep. And it couldn't be because the Longhorns aren't getting everybody they want like they used to.
1: Right, sure, yeah. It's not Cope or they're not huffing it. Yeah. Yeah, surely it's an attitude adjustment that is based on their own needs and wants.
2: Softball has a disappointing loss in the Big 12 championship game, but they're seeded 11th in the NCAA softball playoffs and have a home regional tournament against Marist first game.
1: Marist?
2: From Georgia, is that right? Marist is in Georgia? I'm not sure.
1: I think Collier said yesterday something about New Jersey, maybe.
2: Well, he would know.
1: Where's Marist?
3: New York.
1: New York.
2: Okay, that's close.
1: Is it in Piscataway?
2: That's close to Georgia.
1: Poughkeepsie.
3: I just know it's in New York. I don't know what town.
1: Poughkeepsie, maybe?
2: So
1: I don't remember what he said.
2: I was
1: need to lock in.
2: A little bit, I wouldn't say disappointed. I was a little bit questioning the seeding of the teams, but then after it's all said and done, my mind goes to you got to beat one of those good teams anyway to get to the College World Series. So if you were seeded 8 or 9, you got to play 8. If you're seeded 8, you're going to have to play 9. You know, 6 has got to play 11. Looks like if all things go according to schedule, you're going to play Florida. And they're a good team, but you got to beat a good team to get to the College World Series.
1: Yeah, and you got to beat them there.
2: Yeah.
1: I mean, in Oklahoma City.
2: Yeah, that's right. Yeah.
1: You have to play who you play to get to where you want to go.
2: Yeah.
1: Line them up.
2: Yep.
1: And look, if you just look at the rankings all year, then you might be surprised and upset that you weren't a top 8 seed.
2: Yep.
1: But if you've looked at the RPI in the last month, you've been past 10 the whole time.
2: Yep.
1: Is the RPI the best way to go? No. Was your KPI up in the top 8 at the final mark? Yes. Is it ridiculously antiquated? Yes. Did they see the tournament goofy a little bit by just putting the 1 up there 4 times and then the 2 up there 4? Yes. It was all goofy.
2: Yeah.
1: But it is what it is. I mean, I think you have a great shot to go 1, 2, 3 in your regional And if you do end up playing Florida, I think you have a great chance to beat them 2 out of 3.
2: I agree. You just got to take care of business. Question for you.
1: Mm-hmm.
2: The game that we do not have against Florida State, does that make any difference if you play that game? Just one game on your RPI? Enough to get you in the top 8?
1: I mean, that game being on the schedule would have made a difference, yes. Yeah. But so would have beating Baylor.
2: Yes, yes.
1: Or how about this? How about getting to play Oklahoma State in a 3-game series instead of not having them on the schedule?
2: Yeah. Yep.
1: Or how about some of these teams you expect to be better that were just dreadful, because that affects your RPI at the end of the year as much as anything else does on your RPI.
2: Yep.
1: I mean, RPI moves for a lot of reasons. It's not just what you're doing wins and losses wise.
2: Yep.
1: Like when you're shocked because you lose to Baylor once and drop to 14, it's like, well, 6 of your best wins also lost this weekend. So your strength of schedule went down.
2: Yep.
1: And that it's so heavily tied to that.
2: Yep. And
1: it's not the best way to do it, but it's what they do.
2: And your conference schedule is what it is. I mean, you can't, you know, ask to play somebody here, there, or otherwise. You're assigned who you're going to play. And
1: I think they should reassess that.
2: Oh, I agree. I agree. I think they ought to do it in football.
1: Yes.
2: I think they ought to do it in, you know, like the NFL model, last place team gets, you know, and so forth. But at the same time, you've got some premier matchups that need to take place. And it's pretty consistent on who those matchups are. For us not to play BYU every year in football?
1: In football, I'm fine with the matrix. And I think there should be some teams that everyone plays every year.
2: Yep.
1: I think Texas Tech should play Oklahoma State, Baylor, TCU, those teams every year. And then I think you could do some sort of pod system where you're playing everybody every 4 years, home and away. I think that's very easy mathematically. In softball, you're setting that schedule before the season, right?
2: Right.
1: Well, figure out who's going to be good and play. Make all the good teams play. Because if you're trying to get everyone you need to want to get, and you're trying to get a top 8 seed, the Big 12 is never going to have a top 8 seed if they're not playing their best teams against each other. Because that's 3 extra games you get where you just miss the RPI boost. Why is all the SEC in the top of the RPI?
2: Yeah.
1: Because they're all in the top of the RPI and they're all playing each other.
2: Yeah. The good ones play the good ones. Yep.
1: Well, they're all good over there, but
2: you get
1: 10 series against the top 10 of RPI because they're all in the top 10 of the RPI.
2: Yeah. I was also
1: just a big circle.
2: Pleased to see 7 Big 12 teams make it.
1: Yeah.
2: I thought that was a step in the right direction.
1: Yeah, I think 5 or 6 of the baseball teams are going to make it too.
2: Yep.
1: Which is down from last year, but I think the league is too.
2: Do you think we have a Big 12 team make the College World Series in baseball?
1: Right now, no.
2: Have to be kind
1: of West Virginia and Kansas are playing well.
2: Yeah. It'd have to be some kind of an upset, I think, for one of them to get in.
1: Yeah. I think you might get a regional host right now.
2: Yeah. Kansas, maybe.
1: Kansas just got swept by West Virginia.
2: Yeah.
1: I think West Virginia right now is the leading candidate.
2: And
1: more after this.
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5: With your Double T Network Sports Center, I'm Choice Woodman. The Texas Rangers' offensive woes continue after the Rangers got shut out by the Diamondbacks 1-0 last night. Those two teams will battle again tonight. First pitch is set for 7:05 with pregame starting at 6:30. 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The Houston Astros are now 10 games below 500 after they dropped one to the Mariners 3-1 last night. Houston and Seattle play again tonight. First pitch will be at 7:10 with pregame starting at 6:40. 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Texas Tech Baseball's Logan Hughes is been tapped as the Big 12 co-player of the week. Hughes helped Tech to 3 wins in 4 games last week, hitting .417 with 3 home runs and 10 driven in while scoring 7 runs himself. Hughes and the rest of the Red Raiders will close out the regular season playing against the Bearcats in Cincinnati in a series that starts on Thursday. You can hear all 3 of those games on Double T 97.3.
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5: Game 5 of the Western Conference semifinals is tonight. The Spurs are back at home in San Antonio, hosting the Timberwolves, with that series being tied at 2 games apiece. Tip-off is slated for 7 o'clock. Texas Tech Women's Golf is in Round 2 action today at the Ann Arbor Regional after finishing yesterday's first round in 6th place at 4 over par. I'm Choice Woodman for the Double T Sports Network.
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0: If you've ever broken a window in yours or your neighbor's house because of a foul ball, you've come to the right place. This is 100.7 The Score. Game on, Lubbock. Filling you in on last night's scores and keeping you up to date with the latest sports headlines today. 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
1: Welcome back. Time for some headlines. The Arizona Diamondbacks beat the Texas Rangers last night 1-0. The Rangers with a bullpen day after the starter was scratched. We'll see what happens with the scratch starter, if he bounces back or if he misses some time. I've not seen either way. Not great, though. Now, if you do have a bullpen day, generally that means a bunch of guys are pitching, and that's exactly what happened, but they were very successful yesterday. What it does mean is that Jacob Latz pitched two innings the day before, and then you have a bullpen day. So what's going to happen Wednesday or Thursday when you're trying to, you know, it adds up. Those bullpen innings add up. So we'll see what happens over the next couple of days there for the Texas Rangers. The Angels lose to the Guardians 7-2. The Mariners beat the Astros 3-1. And that's it for the AL West last night. On Tuesday today, another game between the Diamondbacks and the Rangers. The Angels and Guardians continue that series. Our Pirates will start a series with the Rockies at PNC Park. The Mariners and Astros continue their series, and the Athletics will host the Cardinals. The Cardinals, pretty good this year. I don't think that was expected, but I think they're better than... I think they've got a lot of young guys that are maybe a little bit ahead of what they thought they might be. Seems like their rebuild has worked a little quicker than they expected.
2: What, about 4 years in the making?
1: No, it does seem like it's been a while since the Cardinals were doing anything. In the association brought to you by Bullfighter, the Cavs beat the Pistons to tie that series up 2-2. And unfortunately, the Thunder sweep the Lakers 4-0, 115-110 last night.
2: Unfortunately?
1: I like game sevens.
2: Oh.
1: Yeah. Also, I'm not a big Thunder guy. I don't know. I don't really care for either team.
2: I'm not a LeBron guy. Although, yeah. I respect him for playing at the level he's playing at his age. Yeah. I respect that.
1: I'm not a LeBron hater.
2: I'm not a hater.
1: Well, it sounds like you are a little bit.
2: Like I said, I respect what he's accomplishing at the age he's accomplishing. He whines an awful lot for me. Of course, most NBA players
1: do. Yeah, I was about to say, do you watch the NBA at all?
2: Yeah. But
1: there's a lot of whining from everyone.
2: Yeah. Yeah. He sets a stage for most everything that happens to him or with him or against him.
1: Sure.
2: But as do most NBA players. Like Bickerstaff, the coach for the Pistons, was whining last night because of the foul shooting disparity, which – in the NBA, who knows how that's going to go.
1: Yeah, that checks out. The series that might actually get me to watch some NBA basketball this week, it comes up tonight as well, the Timberwolves and the Spurs. I think I might tune into this one.
2: Yeah.
1: A little bit.
2: Yep.
1: And I've not watched a minute of playoff basketball yet.
2: I hadn't either.
1: But Timberwolves-Spurs, I've paid attention to this series. It seems like it might pique my interest here.
2: And Anthony Edwards, I'm telling you, when he's hot, he's hot. Boy, he's a really good player. And throw a little side note, there's four or five mock drafts in the NBA that I've seen. And Christian Anderson and the Timberwolves are matched up in a couple of them. So
1: interesting.
2: We'll see what happens. That a lot of time between now and then.
1: We'll talk about Christian Anderson coming up later in the show, 10:45. We've got his combine numbers so far. He had a pretty good day yesterday.
2: I did. I saw that. Yeah, started off really well in one category.
1: We'll talk about that later on. In the NHL, the Avalanche and the Wild last night. The Avalanche Beat them 5-2. Is this the game where the guy got hit in the face and lost a tooth?
2: With the puck or with a fist?
1: With the puck. With the puck. Hit him right in the face. Was that this game last night? That's if I'm getting hit in the face with a puck, I'm probably not going back in.
2: Yeah. Yeah, no, definitely. Coach, I need to stay out a while.
1: Pretty much anything I'm doing, if my tooth gets knocked out, I'm probably just going to be like, all right, I need to go. I need to go fix my tooth.
2: So I guess...
1: Of course, those hockey guys don't care
2: about their
1: teeth. I guess
2: the shields protect your eyes and your nose a little bit, but your teeth are fair game.
1: Yeah, I guess. Have you seen the guy, the announcer that's outside the glass that gets hit in the face with a puck?
2: No.
1: From a couple years ago? he's talking while it happens. And
2: he just starts
1: cussing at the...
3: The worst part about last night was it was from his own teammate.
2: Oh, my gosh. That's got to be... I mean, you a flying puck coming at your face and your teeth. I tell you what's amazing is some of those guys that on social situations, and they do it on purpose, but they smile, and then they take out their teeth, and they've got like two left, you know. An announcer announcing the game and gets hit with a puck.
1: Yeah, I'm going to have to find that I'm going to have to find that clip for you. It's really funny. I mean, it's not funny to get hit in the face, but...
2: Did he finish
1: the reaction. I don't remember. I just seen the clip.
3: I think he did come back.
2: Did he?
3: Yeah.
2: Oh, my God.
1: Oh, that guy or the announcer?
2: The announcer.
1: Yeah, I don't know about the announcer. That was a long time ago. But McKinnon is... Yeah, he was out, and then he came back in. I mean, he's bleeding everywhere. There's blood on his jersey.
2: Okay, so what are the chances you find his tooth?
1: I'm just guessing.
2: His tooth got knocked out.
1: It was. I don't know if it actually fell out. It sure seemed like it did. I mean, there's blood all over the mask. It was pretty intense. Oh. I didn't do much research into it though.
2: Yeah, I didn't. Yeah.
1: I think he.
3: He came back in the third and scored an empty goal. An empty net goal. So.
2: With one less tooth.
1: Yeah. Well, I was guessing on the tooth. He might have had all his teeth.
2: I wouldn't bet money when a puck hits you in the mouth that you're going to keep all of them.
1: More action tonight. The Sabres and Canadiens. Ducks, Golden Knights in the doubleheader on a Tuesday.
2: Any interest in the NHL? Playoffs?
1: Yeah, I've been intrigued by the Ducks Knights. I'm a Stars fan, and I watch Stars playoff hockey. That's pretty much the only time I watch hockey all year. Now, if I'm like scrolling around, and I don't scroll around much, but if I'm like on the HBO app and I see there are games on TBS, or I'm on the ESPN app and there's some hockey there, I'll stop for 5 or 10 minutes and watch it. But no, beyond reading the scores in the morning or scrolling Twitter and seeing the guy get hit in the face and then watching 6 clips of it. That's pretty much the extent of my hockey. So.
2: Yeah.
1: But I'll probably – the next round, I'll probably watch quite a bit of it. I get into playoff hockey as we go through, and then I'm all the Lord Stanley Cup games at the end.
2: I'm a hockeyless person. I just
1: – hockey's fun to watch. Are you going to watch the World Cup when it comes around? You World Cup guy?
2: I will watch if there's a story that needs to be watched. If there's somebody, Craig, we can find you a story. If there's somebody on the U.S. men's team that, you know, is a big underdog or something, I'll watch, see how he plays. I'll watch a little bit
1: of it.
2: If
1: you're watching for Team USA, I'm not sure how much.
2: I better watch early. Yeah. Now, I'll watch. I'll watch in...
1: There's a chance Team USA and Iran could play in the second round.
2: Well, that'd be cool.
1: Would it?
2: Yeah, it'd be fun. Have a little...
1: There's a story for you.
2: Yeah, there's a big story. No, I'll watch some of it. I won't watch all of it, but I'll watch some of it.
1: You can get paid $50,000 and sit in a glass box and watch every single minute of it. Would you do that?
2: For $50,000?
1: In Times Square. They put you in a box like a zoo animal, and you got to watch soccer all day and night.
2: I think I might do that for 50 grand.
1: We'll put your name in the list. More after this.
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4: Texas Tech Baseball's Logan Hughes has been tapped as the Big 12 co-player of the week.
5: First pitch to Logan Hughes, cranked out to left. This ball is out of here! Logan Hughes has given the Red Raiders the lead.
4: Hughes helped Tech to 3 wins in 4 games last week, hitting .417 with 3 home runs and 10 driven in while scoring 7 runs himself. Hughes and the rest of the Red Raiders will close out the regular season, playing against the Bearcats in Cincinnati in a series that starts on Thursday. You can hear all 3 of those games on Double T 97.3. The Texas Tech men's golf team has landed 3 players on the All-Big 12 first team for the first time in program history. Adam Bresnew, Connor Graham, and Tim Wiedemeyer each earned first team honors, and they'll be competing as the number 2 seed in the Corvallis Regional next week. Texas Tech women's golf is in round 2 action today at the Ann Arbor Regional after finishing yesterday's first round in 6th place at 4 over par. I'm Choice Woodman, and that's today's Rec'em Report on the Double T Sports Network.
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12: This ball's turned on and hit a mile in the air down the right field line. 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Adios, muchacho! We're tied at 3!
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1: Welcome back. 100.7 The Score. It's the End of the Bench. Lots going on today. We have the Texas Rangers getting shut out again. Not again, but getting shut out. They just shut out the Cubs twice and then got shut out by the Diamondbacks. You should never lose a Major League Baseball game when the other team scores one run. It just shouldn't happen. We've got some questions on how to fix the offense, or telling me to fix the offense. We'll go through some things later, but everything that you could do now, you should have done in the winter. I mean, a first baseman that can hit? A DH that can hit? Or do anything at all? Maybe he could stand in right field and do one thing in right field? No? Oh, okay. I mean, you're DHing and then pitch hitting for DH, and you're platooning there, and both guys are hitting 200. How about your all-star, your two-time World Series MVP hitting above the Mendoza line? How about that? That's a good start. You're not there yet. He's hitting 192.
2: And he's been healthy most of the time.
1: Greg, what are we doing?
2: Well, I'm just saying.
1: I know, but you can't say that.
2: Well, I'm just saying he's had that as an excuse for a couple of years, but
1: They're trying to hurt him. Did you see the last couple of weeks? There was a no man's land ball that six guys almost ran into him, and then they put this Foscue dude in at second base, and he just takes out his knees.
2: Yep.
1: I mean, he's on the shortstop side of second base.
2: That's routine. Who does what? I mean, yeah.
1: And he's going after a ball and taking out Corey Seager's knees.
2: Yeah, an all-star.
1: I would have DFA'd that guy immediately. Yeah. He would have never played again for the Rangers. I think he has 70 at-bats in his Rangers career, 80, 90 at-bats, and like three hits. Why does this guy keep getting action? Is there no one else in the world that can play second base or DH for the Texas Rangers right now? And not a single other person in the world?
2: Surely you've got a shortstop in your program, your minor league association.
1: Your number one prospect, Sebastian Walcott, is out with Tommy John or whatever.
2: But, I mean, surely you've got another second baseman you can bring up. I mean, shortstop you can bring up as a second baseman. But I do have one question for you.
1: Uh-huh.
2: In the past, and I don't know so much this year, but in the past, people have complained and Rangers have answered that money dictates a lot of what we do here.
1: Well, you lost 75. Well, go ahead.
2: Okay. My question is, a designated hitter and a second baseman or a good right fielder or somebody, that you're not spending a bucket full of money. I mean, you can try somebody that can hit above 200 as a designated hitter for cheap money. I mean, and I agree with you. This is stuff that should have been – we should have been testing this guy out in the
1: Yeah, we gave it a full
2: spring.
1: Season last year.
2: Yeah.
1: That this did not work. Jake Berger didn't work. The Jock Peterson signing was awful.
2: Yeah.
1: And you saw the offense all last year be brutal, and you were like, you know what? Let's run it back, but with Andrew McCutchen. And instead of Josh Smith playing everywhere, we'll just ship Marcus Semien away and put Josh Smith at second. And Brandon Nimmo will save the day. And he's like him and Josh Young and Ezekiel Duran, because Josh Smith couldn't do it. Is now hitting fine, but you ran it back without Marcus Semien. You're like, all right, there we go.
2: Yep.
1: Brandon Nimmo, the answer.
2: And how many times you said, God, if our starting pitcher just give us a chance, one zip and you can't muster up a two,
1: you've
2: three hits
1: You've had the best
2: in
1: rotation in baseball for the last year.
2: I know. And I don't know.
1: Like, statistically, that's not just me as a Rangers fan be like, oh, wow, the Rangers are great. Statistically, the ERA and the bullpen has been, the no-name bullpen has been fine. And what, they blew up once in the last week. But.
2: And what's really kind of amazing is they don't have a Trevor Hoffman closer. They they're closing by committee and doing a good job of it.
1: In Major League Baseball, you can have hitters that hit 200 and be a successful offense. But they can't be your right fielder, DH, and first baseman. Those three positions cannot be unproductive and also misplay foul balls every other game and dive at balls, fall at balls in the outfield if they ever get out there, borrowing a glove from somebody else because they don't even have an outfield glove. I mean, it's just there would be changes if I was in charge of the Texas Rangers tomorrow. But as you were saying, the money issue, after you won a World Series, there was obvious, all right, we won a World Series. Let's not get too crazy.
2: Yeah.
1: And then you lose the Bally Sports or whatever it was at the time deal, and that was $75 million of projected revenue. And so you have been trying to figure that out, but you spent a bunch of money, $35 million on Jock Peterson, and I'm not sure that Chris Young, the GM, is – how do I say this? I'm not sure he's man enough to admit he's made a mistake. He might be too dadgum stubborn to fix what he's not been successful with. Because there are several things here that have not been successful.
2: My opinion, I'd rather have a young gamble at a position than Andrew McCutchen, who's been playing for 18 years or whatever. I realize he's got proven commodities, and he can help maybe in the locker room and so forth and things like that.
1: Who?
2: McCutchen.
1: Oh, yeah. Okay.
2: And I think I'd rather take a flyer on somebody that if it hits, we've got him young, we've got him cheap, and if he doesn't hit, we've got him young, we've got him cheap, and we're not invested into it all that much. But I have nothing against veterans. I think you ought to try to get as many as you can get if they're producing for you daily. But that's just me.
1: When you had some young guys in the spring do well, it's like this team. I mean, Young was young when he came up, and was in there for what 22, the fall of 22, and then he comes up in 23, all-star rookie. World Series champion. Evan Carter was a huge piece. You have Wyatt Langford coming up the next couple years. You've been bringing up your guys, but they also have to be more consistent. I mean, you have to have Evan Carter be more consistent. Josh Young is a month into being consistent, but let's see 2 months, 3 months. I mean, it doesn't feel like Ezekiel Duran or Josh Smith are prospects anymore because they've been up for so long, but they've never really held down an everyday job either. And this is what you're going to battle with. And you have a first baseman who was only here to hit home runs, and he's not doing anything, and he can't catch a foul ball. And Jock Peterson is it's insanity to put a DH that can't hit every day in the lineup. And he has to have something on the managers and Bochy and Schumacher and the GM, because he's batting fifth and sixth and fourth, and he can't hit, and they do it over and over and over.
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12: High fly ball left field. Left fielder Bennett going back. He's running out of real estate. Adios, muchacho. Opposite field home run, Logan Hughes.
11: Texas Tech Baseball's Logan Hughes has been tapped as the Big 12 co-player of the week. Hughes helped Tech to 3 wins in 4 games last week, hitting .417 with 3 home runs and 10 driven in while scoring 7 runs himself. The Texas Rangers' offensive woes continue after the Rangers got shut out by the Diamondbacks 1-0 last night. Those two teams will battle again tonight. First pitch is set for 7:05 with pregame starting at 6:30. You can listen in on Double T 97.3. The Houston Astros are now 10 games below 500 after they dropped one to the Mariners 3-1 last night. Houston and Seattle play again tonight. First pitch will be at 7:10 with pregame starting at 6:40. Catch all the action on 100.7 The Score. Texas Tech Women's Golf is in round 2 action today at the Ann Arbor Regional after finishing yesterday's first round in 6th place at 4 over par. The Texas Tech Men's Golf team has landed 3 players on the All-Big 12 first team for the first time in program history. Adam Bresnu, Connor Graham, and Tim Wiedemeyer each earned first team honors, and they'll be competing as the number 2 seed in the Corvallis Regional next week. I'm Choice Woodman for the Double T Sports Network.
0: If you had both the yellow and red version of the wiffle ball bats growing up, you've come to the right place. This is 100.7 The Score. Game on, Lubbock.

0: one. Unfortunately, I don't think you can fix the Texas Rangers with how they're running them this year. It just feels like you're going to have to figure out what you can figure out, and the guys that are there need to hit. Bullfighter says it on the chat line, but I would make Jacob Latz the closer. And if he's not the everyday closer, then I'm pitching him after DeGrom leaves every single time. And if they could combine for 7-2 like they did the other day, and you could string a bunch of wins together that way, I'm in. If he pitches 2 or 3 days a week, but he's the back end guy.
1: Yep.
0: He's your sixth starter. He's probably your fourth best starter, but he's such a valuable piece in the bullpen. Latz needs to be a guy. He has the juice. I don't know who out there specifically you would target as a hitter, but surely, you can find somebody at the trade deadline who's better than Jock Peterson. I don't know how you couldn't. And if you couldn't, and you don't, and Jock Peterson is just the guy all year long, I think you should fire Chris Young. Because it's egregious. It's egregious to have to sign those two guys last year, Berger and Peterson, and then to just re-up for 320 games or whatever it is for two full seasons.
1: Is there a possibility that come trade deadline that nothing happens because nobody wants Peterson, Ezekiel Duran, Josh Smith, Berger?
0: Well, you're not trading those guys off. You're just adding.
1: Okay. But I mean,
0: no deal happens with those guys involved. Nobody wants them. Okay. Yeah, you're right.
1: Okay.
0: It's not a one for one. Now, you might could get some cash for Jock Peterson if somebody else is like, oh yeah, but he could hit home runs in our park. He could go to the Yankees and hit home runs probably. Fly balls everywhere else. All right, let's check the calendar here.
2: Your daily look at what's happening in the world of sports, birthdays, and holidays. Let's check the calendar.
0: It is National Limerick Day. You know any limericks, Craig?
1: Used to.

0: Limericks kind of fell by the wayside.
1: You know the Spanish limerick, Dos Bandidos de San Juan?
0: No. Should I?
1: I learned it in high school. I still can't forget it. Pete and queso, Pete and bun. International Day of Plant Health. Keep your plants healthy. International Nurses Day. Shout out to the nurses. I feel like we have that a couple times a month.
2: Well, it's Nurses Week
1: Oh.
2: this week.
1: I think it's Teacher Appreciation Week as well. Or was that last week?
0: And you've got a birthday that explains that, I would imagine. Right?
2: Maybe.
0: Okay.
2: Yeah. But my wife's been really busy doing stuff for the nurses at the
1: Famous nurse
2: hospital.
1: birthday today?
0: Yes, there is.
1: Okay. Or would have had a birthday. She's probably not.
0: Yeah, she's not around with us anymore. And your wife is what, Lucas?
2: My wife is doing things for the nurses now that she's a she's not a, she's
0: She's an
2: in charge of
0: administrator.
2: So yeah.
0: Well, they I don't know what all they get during this week, and but it's not enough. I'm telling you, those people are. And when you say lifesavers, you mean lifesavers sometimes.
1: It is National Nutty Fudge Day.
0: Nutty fudge. I prefer my fudge without nuts.
1: Okay.
0: Just, I'm not a big fudge
1: The
0: guy.
1: nutless fudge.
0: Yeah, I'm not a big fudge guy though.
1: Lucas, do you prefer your fudge with or without nuts?
2: I would prefer them without, but if they do have nuts in them, I'm not going to complain. I like fudge regardless, so.
1: I think I'm with Lucas. I'm not going to read the rest of these. Lucas, any birthdays? Apparently, maybe Florence Nightingale or something.
2: Yep, Florence Nightingale. Yep, she
0: Look at your nurse history.
2: Yeah, there you go. Born in 1820 was Florence Nightingale.
0: Yeah, she's probably not with us
2: No.
0: anymore.
2: Died in 1910. She lived 90 years. That's impressive.
0: That is impressive. Well, she's a nurse. She should live
2: Yeah,
0: long.
2: of course. Tony Hawk celebrating his 58th birthday this year. One of my first ever video games I ever bought was a Tony Hawk skateboarding game.
1: Oh,
2: So,
1: yeah. Pro
2: yeah.
1: skater.
2: Pro skater, yeah.
0: The guy still skates, doesn't he?
1: I don't.
0: Not
1: I mean,
0: professionally,
1: yes.
0: yeah, but yeah.
1: Yes.
2: Yeah.
0: Recreationally.
2: Of course. Rapper Big X Da Plug. Craig, do you know who that is?
0: No. I missed out on Big X, the plug.
2: He's turning 28 years old today. Also turning 28, Mo Bamba.
0: I know who Obama is.
2: Yep. So he's also turning 28. Steve Smith Sr. turning 47 years old. Then we have Lance Lynn turning 39. And then two more individuals that would have celebrated a birthday but are no longer with us. Yogi Berra would have celebrated a birthday, and comedian George Carlin would have
0: Ooh.
2: celebrated a birthday.
0: Y'all, are you all George Carlin fans?
1: I don't really get George Carlin as a great comedian, though.
0: He had a routine, though, when he first started called the Hippy Dippy Weatherman. It was, if you ever get a chance, watch it sometime. It's,
1: I've watched quite a bit.
0: yeah.
1: The difference between football and golf or whatever, and
0: He,
1: obviously the words you can't say on TV
0: and lots of them.
1: or
0: Yeah,
1: whatever.
0: yep. All right, this day in sports history. In 1888, the crouching start in track was first introduced by Charles Sherrill of Yale. So I'm assuming they just stood up and took off. But now they crouch in 1888.
1: In the blocks.
0: Right. Well, I don't know if they had blocks. I think they just crouched,
1: Oh.
0: dug their feet in the ground, and took off.
1: Okay.
0: Because they didn't have all-weather tracks or cinder tracks then. They just marked off a grass field and took off. 1970

0: Ernie Banks, let's play two, hits his 500th home run.
1: Go Cubs, go.
0: 1979, 125 matches winning on clay was broken. Cliss Everett. She had 125 straight wins on clay. Have you ever been around a clay tennis court? I never have.
1: I've not, no. Just the green ones, whatever they're called.
0: On May 12th in 2019, Texas Tech men's track and field were crowned the 2019 Big 12 Outdoor Track and Field Champions. In 1777, the first ice cream advertisement was in the New York Gazette. In 1908, the wireless radio broadcasting is patented by one Nathan B. Stubblefield.
1: Oh, wow.
0: So shout out you to him. Are who you are
1: yeah.
0: because of Nathan B. Stubblefield.
1: Owe it all to him.
0: And last but not least, some Texas history. In 1865, the last land action of the Civil War at Palmetto Ranch in Texas, which is down by Brownsville. And I don't know that they had many air or sea in the Civil War, but this was the last land action. It was actually after Robert E. Lee.
2: In the U.S., one in five children with cancer will not survive. But there is hope because of you. Help give them more birthdays, more moments, more tomorrows, because every child deserves a chance to grow up. Give them tomorrow. Support St. Jude today.
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14: Why? Why take a chance? Why risk a mistake? 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
20: With your Double T Network Sports Center, I'm Choice Woodman. The Texas Rangers' offensive woes continue after the Rangers got shut out by the Diamondbacks 1-0 last night. Those two teams will battle again tonight. First pitch is set for 7:05 with pregame starting at 6:30. 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The Houston Astros are now 10 games below 500 after they dropped one to the Mariners 3-1 last night. Houston and Seattle play again tonight. First pitch will be at 7:10 with pregame starting at 6:40. Catch all the action on 100.7 The Score. Texas Tech Baseball's Logan Hughes has been tapped as the Big 12 co-player of the week. Hughes helped Tech to 3 wins in 4 games last week, hitting .417 with 3 home runs and 10 driven in while scoring 7 runs himself. Hughes and the rest of the Red Raiders will close out the regular season, playing against the Bearcats in Cincinnati in a series that starts on Thursday. You can hear all 3 of those games on Double T 97.3.
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20: Game 5 of the Western Conference semifinals is tonight. The Spurs are back at home in San Antonio hosting the Timberwolves, with that series being tied at 2 games apiece. Tip-off is slated for 7 o'clock. Texas Tech Women's Golf is in Round 2 action today at the Ann Arbor Regional after finishing yesterday's first round in 6th place at 4 over par. I'm Choice Woodman for the Double T Sports Network.
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0: end of the bench? Don't worry, you're not alone. We're there too. 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
1: Welcome back. 100.7 The Score. It's the end of the bench. Catch up on the chat line here. Marist is in the town of Poughkeepsie, New York. Looks like a tiny private university, Rackham Tech. So there you go.
2: There you go. Poughkeepsie, New York. Say that 10 times.
1: I don't think I will. What song? There's a song that has Poughkeepsie in it. I'll have to think of it later. Only like blonde fudge, says Steven. Caramel, peanut butter. No actual nuts, though. Don't like nuts in anything, except maybe chopped peanuts on ice cream. We've got a nutless fudge horse name. I'll send that one over. One of my favorite things on this show lately is listening to Rob piss and moan about Jock Peterson. It's almost as great as a Sneed rant. Look, Jock Peterson is going to go down as one of the worst signings in the history of signings. And to just throw away or not bring back your outfielder mitt or not have one at all. I mean, this is a guy who played outfield quite a bit in his career, right?
2: Yep.
1: And because the previous manager said you weren't going to do it anymore, to just not have one around. And then for the current manager to not have him practicing there at all and then to throw him out there for a day. And Brad Miller and Jared Sandler on the pregame are like, oh, he's a professional. He's going to go out there and be just fine. It's like riding a bicycle. And then he
2: must have crashed on his gap. Bicycle when
1: yeah.
2: he was a kid.
1: Yeah, misreads a gap. And then for two triples in the first inning, then just falls.
2: Yeah.
1: And it's like, okay, well, you know, maybe he's maybe you're just not paying attention. Maybe he's doing better, huh? Okay.
2: You know what, Rob?
1: He's 4-for-11 in the last 7 days. Yep. It's not bad.
2: They talk about the Chris Sneed rant and so forth, mm-hmm. but yours sounds like to me there was an old television show called Dragnet, and there was two police detectives, and one of the head guy was Joe Friday, and he would be talking, and this lady would say, look, you're just mad because of this or that, and his answer, and it became a famous TV line, no ma'am, just the facts.
1: There you go. Let's see, he's hitting .216 over the last 15. 264 in the last 30. Maybe it's not all his fault. As a Texas Ranger in 2025, he finished at .181 batting average. In 2026, .225 so far. He has 11 home runs as a Ranger. And this is coming off a career year, basically, in Arizona, where he hits .275 with 17 home runs. He's not hit more than 20 home runs since what year, Craig?
2: 2022.
1: 2018. How many times do you think...
2: How many times?
1: Oh, that's wrong. That's wrong. Sorry, I was in the wrong column. 24, he hit 23 home runs.
2: Okay.
1: 23 home runs in 2022. When's the last time he hit more than 30 home runs?
2: Never.
1: 2019.
2: Oh, okay.
1: Guess how many years he's hit over 30 home runs?
2: One.
1: Just the one.
2: What's his highest batting average?
1: .275.
2: How many times has he been above .250?
1: Twice.
2: In a 15-year career?
1: 10.
2: 10-year career?
1: Mm-hmm.
2: Twice? I'd go get that guy.
1: They pay him $30 million, $35
2: yeah.
1: million.
2: Dollars.
1: Yeah, Unbelievable. Unbelievable.
2: So here is a guy that gets a hit once every five times at bat, and he's getting paid $30 million a year.
1: Well, 15-ish, yeah.
2: Yeah.
1: Mm-hmm.
2: For one out of every five.
1: Mm-hmm.
2: So,
1: I mean, one out of every five of our shows are good, and we're not getting paid $30 million.
2: I was just thinking the same thing. I was thinking, I wonder if we could get $10 million for one out of five. Collier brings up the level, though.
1: So, yeah, sure.
2: Yeah. That's where we might get our big paydays because Collier's involved.
1: Where are we with men's basketball? Getting concerned for the new season? Do we have a rotation of more than six yet? Anyone over 6'4 on the team? It was Akuntok's birthday yesterday. You still have Latrell Hoover and Akuntok on the team. Did those two guys, I mean, are they in a Big 12 championship rotation? I don't know, but they are on the roster. I think if the season started today, they would be playing. Apparently, you're in on Momo Faye,
2: mm-hmm.
1: Who was playing in France the last couple of years, I believe. Mohamed Faye, they call him Momo. He's also being pursued by North Carolina and St. John's, I believe. He's 6'10", but with a massive wingspan. He is a true 7-foot-plus wingspan. He would be an incredible get, but you're gonna if you get him, you paid for him.
2: Yep.
1: I mean that is a highest bidder situation right there.
2: And those are two schools that will take you to the limit.
1: Well, apparently, that's not the case.
2: Is that right?
1: St. John's, it's the case. North Carolina is having some trouble.
2: I thought they pretty much gave him some money and.
1: That's not what I read today.
2: Okay.
1: I read today they were basically out of the sweepstakes because it was too expensive.
2: Really?
1: Mm-hmm.
2: I will tell you, Rob, in my opinion, I think you can expect a lot of activity starting at the end of next week because I think May 27th is the day that you have to withdraw from the NBA draft or stay in it, one of the two. And I think you're going to have maybe three or four pretty key players that maybe even foreign players that are in it that decide they want to go the college route and have some standing offers for some colleges. So I think you're going to see a lot of activity here starting in the next 7 to 10 days.
1: You certainly will see an influx with guys dropping out of the NBA draft process.
2: Yeah.
1: I'm very intrigued what happens with Momcilovic. Somebody else, I think it was the bottom line, was talking about why wouldn't he just go back to Iowa State? Iowa State moved on.
2: Yeah.
1: They went and filled their roster. He didn't have a spot at Iowa State.
2: Yep.
1: So if he does come back, he would go somewhere else. I think he's been linked to Florida quite a bit. But if you ended up with Momcilovic and Faye, I think you're
2: there.
1: Yeah, but that's a big, big, big ask, I think.
2: Yep.
1: More after this.
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5: High fly ball left field. Left fielder Bennett going back. He's running out of real estate. Adios, muchacho. Opposite field home run, Logan Hughes.
4: Texas Tech Baseball's Logan Hughes has been tapped as the Big 12 co-player of the week. Hughes helped Tech to 3 wins in 4 games last week, hitting .417 with 3 home runs and 10 driven in while scoring 7 runs himself. The Texas Rangers' offensive woes continue after the Rangers got shut out by the Diamondbacks 1-0 last night. Those two teams will battle again tonight. First pitch is set for 7:05 with pregame starting at 6:30. You can listen in on Double T 97.3. The Houston Astros are now 10 games below .500 after they dropped one to the Mariners 3-1 last night. Houston and Seattle play again tonight. First pitch will be at 7:10 with pregame starting at 6:40. Catch all the action on 100.7 The Score. Texas Tech Women's Golf is in round 2 action today at the Ann Arbor Regional after finishing yesterday's first round in 6th place at 4 over par. The Texas Tech Men's Golf team has landed 3 players on the All-Big 12 first team for the first time in program history. Adam Bresnew, Connor Graham, and Tim Wiedemeyer each earned first team honors, and they'll be be competing as the number 2 seed in the Corvallis Regional next week. I'm Choice Woodman for the Double T Sports Network.
0: If you've ever watched a 30 for 30 and gotten emotional about a team you don't even root for, you've come to the right place. 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
1: Welcome back. It is time for some highs and lows. We'll have some burning questions at 10:30. Talk a little Christian Anderson at 10:45. We do have some breaking news, and I'll call it a high.
2: Chuck Hines! Hines!
1: It looks like the first of the two 2027 spots has been filled on the Texas Tech football schedule. And they'll be bringing New Mexico to town September 18th, 2027. The game replaces a road game at North Texas and maintains a minimum of 6 home games. And they are searching for a power conference opponent to fill the second open date in 2027.
3: That'll be an away game?
1: I would assume.
3: Yeah.
1: Or a neutral site.
3: Yeah. New Mexico's that's a good opponent for us.
1: I think it's a much better opponent than
3: San Diego State. Or I mean, South Dakota State. Or
1: yeah, well, then like ACU or one of these smaller Texas universities.
3: I agree. And they've had one of their better years last year. Just signed.
1: Yeah, Eck has them rolling.
3: Yeah, and just re-signed him to a new contract.
1: So I like this game. I like this game. I like the ad. That's a solid opponent in 2027, I think.
3: Yep.
1: All right, let's go with another high.
4: Way to go, Neat Hogan!
5: Yes!
1: We have... sorry. Just laughing at another tweet I liked. Jim Harbaugh has found his perfect dream tight end. And it's not David Njoku, who the Chargers signed yesterday. It is Charlie Kolar, who they signed previously. Yesterday, he had a press conference, Kolar did. And he was talking about how amazing it was for it to be 3rd and 2, 4th and 2, 2 minutes left. You get a first down. You win the game. They know you're running it. Your wife knows you're running it. Their wife knows you're running it. You run it anyways and get the first down and ice a game. Nothing better than that, he said. That is the perfect Jim Harbaugh type.
3: Yep.
1: I don't know.
3: It sounds like Jim Harbaugh talking.
1: Right. Exactly. All right, let's go with a low.
2: I like you, man. You lie a lot.
1: There was a shot from the Dodgers-Braves game where the Braves' current first baseman and the former first baseman were both standing at first base. Freddie Freeman, obviously a Dodger. Those two gentlemen have played 94% of the games for the Braves at first base since 2011. Why is this a low? The Milwaukee Brewers have had 77 different first basemen in the same time period. The Braves played two guys 94% of the time.
3: Would they like 78? We'll
1: since
3: give them Berger.
1: Yeah, they can have Jake Berger or Jock Peterson. Either way.
3: That's amazing.
1: Pretty unbelievable.
3: You can't 70-something players and you can't find one to stick?
1: Pretty unbelievable. Let's go with another high. Felix Ojo is a Red Raider already, but still technically a senior in high school. He's a gray shirt. thank you, Whataburger, he says, for the hospitality and the gift. He was named as a Whataburger All-American for his senior season of football, so that's pretty awesome.
3: Free green chili burgers for the rest of your life.
1: Yeah.
3: I don't know what it is.
1: That'd be awesome, though. I think it was just a care package with some spicy ketchup.
3: Yeah.
1: But
3: yeah.
1: Free green chili burgers would be awesome. And that's all I have today. Craig, what do you have?
3: Me?
1: It's you.
3: Okay. That'd be my name, wouldn't it? a hi.
5: Oh, yeah!
3: Football sells out. Texas Tech football of 2026 season tickets. Single game tickets will remain available. 33,400 tickets. That includes 102 luxury boxes, most of them with anywhere from 12 to 18 tickets, and some higher than that, up to, I think, 24, 32. 1,600 club seats located on both sides. And the field level seats on the south end zone and some new seats in the south end zone will become available at a later date. Another high.
6: We love you, stars!
3: Logan Hughes, co-Big 12 player of the week. 417 batting average, 10 RBIs, and 7 runs scored. Good weekend for Logan Hughes. A couple of clutch hits, including one home run that helped put the cap on a 2 out of 3 win weekend. One more high.
4: Way to go, Neato!
6: Yes.
3: Big 12 softball. 7 teams, as we talked about earlier, and I think that's good for the conference. And I think that will help maintain a level of expectations in the Big 12. In other words, I think once you get 7 in, I think you're going to have some teams want to get more in, but those 7 are one going to stay in, and you may end up being one of the better conferences in softball. So I think that's a good start to have a 7 in this year, and I think they may expand on that. And a low.
7: What? Bro, what are you talking about, man?
3: I'm talking about 24 teams in the college football playoff and 72 teams in the NCAA basketball playoffs. Not a fan. Not even a little bit of a fan. I mean, you're with 24 teams. There is a very good probability and possibility that number 6, 7, or 8 in the SEC is going to be in the college football playoffs.
1: Uh-huh.
3: That's not right.
1: Why?
3: You finish. I don't care what conference you're in. You finish 8th place in your conference, and you're in the playoffs to be the best team in the country. No, I'm not there. I'm not there. They are good, and they get recognition because of the conference they're in, not necessarily how good a football team they are. So you're telling me that the 8th-place team in the SEC could automatically beat the 4th-place team in the Big 12? No. I'm not saying.
1: I don't think they're gonna have 8 SEC teams.
3: I hope not. Because I could, with 24 teams, if it stays that way a long time, I could see 8 Big Ten, 8 SEC, and the rest of you fight it out. You know, and I hope it doesn't happen that way. But I just think, I don't know. But the one good thing I do see from the football part of it is the Football Coaches Association wanting to move the timeline up to finish the second week in January and to get rid of conference championship games. I'm all for that. I am all for that.
1: Lucas?
3: Sorry, I didn't mean to take your time, Lucas.
8: You know, stats are for losers. That's a fact.
9: Cal Raleigh. 0 for 34. 16 strikeouts and 3 walks.
1: The big dumper.
9: Yeah. Hasn't had a hit this month.
1: Maybe the Mariners could use Jock Peterson. See, but I look at him and it's just like, all right, he's about to go on a tear. Because he's not had a season like this. certainly not going to hit 60 home runs, though. More after this. We'll do some burning questions on the other side.
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5: Texas Tech softball is hosting an NCAA regional for the second straight year. 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
12: 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We know that.
5: 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Red Raider baseball's Logan Hughes is the Big 12 Conference Co-Player of the Week. He hit .417 with 3 home runs and 10 runs batted in, and he's now homered in 4 of his last 5 games.
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1: Welcome back. 100.7 The Score is The End of the Bench. We are rolling on here. Craig, get an update on the women's golf regional with Texas Tech. They're in fifth place through holes 10 through 13 as a team. 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And 8 shots behind Southern California there in third place. 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Quinnipiac pulling up the rear at plus 39.
2: That was kind of interesting. You had three teams yesterday with negative numbers in the red, and today you don't have any. Even is the best by Ohio State, and then the rest of them are all in the plus categories. So they that course gets tougher.
1: Windy or hole placements or whatever else there.
2: Yeah.
1: And they're
2: tougher.
1: Ann Arbor in Michigan.
2: Three rounds. And they're in round number 2. JoJo Robertson, the coach. She's got quite a good record going to regionals.
1: We'll see if we can keep an eye on that as we move through today. Lucas, you have any burning questions for us?
0: 2 minutes of nonstop in-your-face inquiries with no end in sight. It's time for Burning Questions.
3: I have two we can get to today. The first one is, if you could bring back something that is no longer for sale or able to watch. So bring back a restaurant that's been shut down, a store or a toy or food or anything. If you could bring back something, what would it be?
1: What do you think, Craig? What would you bring back? Anything from the past you want to see again?
2: You know, it's kind of, I don't know where this thought came from, but I think it would be fun, and somebody else that's done it may tell me it's not as much fun as I think it could be, but I think it'd be fun to be able to ride horses and you know, tie them up in front of the store and, you know, ride.
1: Bring back horse riding in town?
2: Yeah, and ride horses to school. And
1: okay.
2: I'm going to go over here to Shadow Waters. I'm going to get on my horse and take off. And, you know, there's a dirt road to go down that you could, you know, and you don't have to worry about cars or anything. There's specifically areas for horses. And so I think that'd be fun.
1: Do you have a horse? Have you
2: I
1: had
2: do
1: a
2: not,
1: horse?
2: I have not had a horse. I don't have a horse.
1: Would you want to, though? I mean, obviously.
2: Yeah. I'd like to live out in the country someplace. But I don't want to live so far out in the country that you have to drive or ride a horse 40 miles to get to town or something. Right. But I just think that would be fun. The outdoors, I think, would be fun to – even if it's a little cold or hot or something, I just think that'd be fun. I don't know where that thought came from, Rob, so don't ask me where that thought came from.
1: I was thinking more of discontinued snacks or food items.
2: Okay.
1: The Flintstones push-up pops.
2: Oh, yeah.
1: The orange ones.
2: Yeah.
1: They never perfected those again.
2: Orange sherbet.
1: The Scooby-Doo... fruit snacks, but the opaque blue ones, they don't make those anymore.
2: Yeah, that brings back a lot of fond memories. Usually of handing my daughter a Flintstone push-up that she has more on her than she got in her mouth.
1: Probably.
2: But she enjoyed it.
1: Sure, yeah. And then later on as well, when she found some on her shirt or whatever. What's the other one?
3: And this is your opinion. Who is the most hated sports figure currently? It can be an athlete. It can be a coach. It can be an official. It can be a reporter. But who is the most hated sports figure currently on May 12th?
2: In my mind, it's a love-hate relationship with the fans, but the ones that don't like him really don't like him, and that's LeBron. I think he's the people that don't like LeBron really don't like LeBron. But on the reverse of that, there's a lot of people that like the way he plays and was very respectful of how he's played up to this point. But boy, those that don't like him don't like him.
1: LeBron is a good answer because he's just so polarizing.
2: Yeah.
1: And you're really going to go to bat if you have an opinion one way or the other.
2: Yeah.
1: Because it is so polarizing. I try to stay away from the LeBron debates as much as possible in any respect, especially the GOAT debate with LeBron and Michael Jordan. I think in the NBA, there's certainly like pests that if he's not on your team, you hate him. Draymond is that way.
2: Oh, yeah.
1: Dylan Brooks is that way.
2: Yeah.
1: I was trying to think in the NFL of hated players.
2: I'll throw a name out there for you.
1: Just like polarizing wise. Well, I think there's a lot of Chiefs on the list because people hate success and the Chiefs.
2: And this one kind of goes in that category, Tom Brady.
1: Yeah.
2: He's very polarizing. I don't think he is as much as – because he doesn't run his mouth off as much as some other people to get those kind of people mad at you.
1: Yeah. You know, Major League Baseball with the officials and the ABS system, and you've retired a couple of guys, Angel Hernandez, they're not really current anymore because those guys were certainly hated. I don't know. Is there a real villain in sports right now? How about Jake Paul?
2: Ooh,
1: does he count? Is he an athlete?
3: I'll give it. Yeah.
1: Everybody hates Jake Paul.
3: Agreed.
2: Yeah.
1: Everybody likes seeing his jaw get busted into his last fight.
2: And I'm not into it as much. Is there a UFC fighter that sticks out as the villain?
1: Well, Conor McGregor's about to fight again, and he would be the most popular. If they had a sanctioned UFC fight today, Conor McGregor would be the most popular.
3: Agreed.
1: But there's a bunch of hateable guys in UFC right now. They're just it's not as popular as it used to be.
2: I don't think her dislike outweighs her like, but Caitlin Clark is disliked by a lot of people right now.
1: I like her,
2: but I mean
1: that's another really polarizing figure.
2: Yeah,
1: that
2: if
1: you're in that space and you're talking about her one way or the other, you're gonna get
2: some
1: response one way or the other.
2: Angel Reese is not gaining friends every day.
1: Again, another polarizing figure. Yes. Jock Peterson is my most hated player. I feel like I'm maybe being too hard on him today. Butterfinger BBs.
3: I'm surprised none of y'all said any of the commissioners.
1: Butterfinger BBs.
2: Greg Sankey.
1: Oh, no. I guess I was just thinking athletes. 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
4: 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The laziest states are in South Central America. 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
4: With your Double T Network Sports Center, I'm Choice Woodman. The Texas Rangers' offensive woes continue after the Rangers got shut out by the Diamondbacks 1-0 last night. Those two teams will battle again tonight. First pitch is set for 7:05 with pregame starting at 6:30. 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The Houston Astros are now 10 games below 500 after they dropped one to the Mariners 3-1 last night. Houston and Seattle play again tonight. First pitch will be at 7:10 with pregame starting at 6:40. 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Texas Tech Baseball's Logan Hughes has been tapped as the Big 12 co-player of the week. Hughes helped Tech to 3 wins in 4 games last week, hitting .417 with 3 home runs and 10 driven in while scoring 7 runs himself. Hughes and the rest of the Red Raiders will close out the regular season, playing against the Bearcats in Cincinnati in a series that starts on Thursday. You can hear all 3 of those games on Double T 97.3.
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4: Game 5 of the Western Conference semifinals is tonight. The Spurs are back at home in San Antonio hosting the Timberwolves, with that series being tied at 2 games apiece. Tip-off is slated for 7 o'clock. Texas Tech Women's Golf is in Round 2 action today at the Ann Arbor Regional after finishing yesterday's first round in 6th place at 4 over par. I'm Choice Woodman for the Double T Sports Network.
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1: Welcome back.
2: 147 scores the end of the bench. Christian Anderson in the combine this week. Tested a little short, just over 6 feet, but his wingspan was saved him a little bit there, I think, is according to people I follow and people that actually talk about the draft and know more than me, that the height might scare an NBA GM, but the wingspan might save it.
3: Yeah.
2: He's just over 6 feet, but he's got a bigger wingspan than an average six-foot guy. Christian Anderson with a 40.5-inch max vertical. That helps.
3: Yeah.
2: Certainly.
3: You know, and you kind of saw that. It was effortless for him sometimes to slam the ball home on a break or something. He just didn't look like he had to, you know, do anything special.
2: He didn't dunk a lot.
3: Yeah.
2: But
3: when he did, it just looked like, okay, yeah, I'll dunk it, you know. I can see that vertical jump out of him.
2: Oh, he was 27 of 30 shooting off the dribble, which was the best at the combine.
3: Was that where he started out 8 for 8 on off the dribble one? One of the shooting drills he started off 8 for 8.
2: It was either that or the three yeah, point shooting. 18 of 25 in three-point shooting, which was first, tied for first. The 40.5-inch vertical was second, and he was 17 of 25 spot-up shooting, which was good for fifth. He's not going to scrimmage, doesn't need to, they say. He proved what he needed to prove with his shooting, and he's a top 20 draft pick.
3: Yep. And good for him. Good for him. I tell you,
2: it was the star shooting drill. He was 8 for 8.
3: Really?
2: Yeah.
3: I tell you, Rob, the way he would come down the floor and seek and get the opportunity just to stop and shoot a three and make it, his ability to recognize that, regardless of where he was on the floor. It was an uncanny ability, and to go along with his really good shooting ability, but it was just, he could be bringing the ball down the floor, and it looked like everybody else on the floor, okay, let's get our spacing, let's get our, you know, and all of a sudden, boom, he elevates, shoots a three, and made it more than he missed it.
2: So we'll have pre-combine mock drafts, and then we'll have to assess what the mock drafts are doing after the combine. But currently, right now, according to ESPN's latest, pick 19 to the Raptors. On CBS Sports, pick 18 to the Thunder. On Yahoo Sports, to the Timberwolves at pick

0: can't either. But
1: I think the NBA is the best fit for Christian Anderson. Yeah. I don't think it really matters where he goes.
0: Good point. I'd sure like to see him play with Kate Cunningham. I think that'd be a
1: Pistons
0: good
1: would
0: combination.
1: Be a fun matchup.
0: Good combination.
1: The Timberwolves would just be. I just kind of like the Timberwolves right now. I like Anthony Edwards. Obviously, Terrence Shannon there. I still think Charlotte would be fun.
0: Yeah.
1: It's not in one of these. I know you probably don't like Charlotte, but just the three-point shooting with those three guys and the playmaking ability,
0: they'd score.
1: It would be a fun offense. Yeah. It would be a really fun offense. Yeah. And I don't know how they all fit on the floor together. I don't know if they're playing much defense there with all three of them on the floor together. But Knipple, Ball, and Anderson would be a dynamic offense.
0: And I think that's one reason Christian is – being considered in the top 20, his defense is pretty good. I mean, he's a pretty good on-ball defender. And I just – because he's quick. And he is – even though he's only barely over 6 foot, he's taken on some big guards and played pretty good defense against them.
2: A team you didn't mention, but I could maybe see him in, is Atlanta.
0: Yeah.
2: With Jalen Johnson and Dyson Daniels.
0: Boy, they're a good young team, too.
2: Yeah.
0: They are. That wouldn't be a bad fit. And they like Atlanta, you know, having Rayford – I mean, not Rayford, but Trey Young there.
1: Yeah.
0: They kind of like that kind of player. And well, he's not a Trey Young, but I think he's a better all-around player than Trey Young, maybe. But
1: Trey with the Wizards now.
0: Yep.
1: Yeah.
0: I think he's going to have a future, though. I think he's going to have a league presence for a few years. Point guards are really hard to find at that level of as good as he is.
1: Oh, we have some more sports villains that you guys were talking about. We also have some things you would bring back. This texter wants to bring back Butterfinger BBs. In the Simpsons and the Butterfinger gimmick there for a long time. Obviously, Homer did the don't lay a finger on my Butterfinger, and then Bart was doing it. But the BBs with Bart, those commercials and the breaking them a piece, that's very nostalgic. For your horse riding, you might want to get some anti-chafing cream there, Craig. That's what the chat line says.
0: Yep. I would probably need it, too.
1: This texter says, bring back the artificial flavors and colors so Blue Scooby-Doo fruit snacks get returned. They were great. See, I agree with that. Aaron Rodgers as a sports villain.
0: Yeah. I would agree with that.
1: Rory McIlroy, sports villain.
0: Yeah.
1: I think Bryson DeChambeau is a guy that
0: yes.
1: would fit in that.
0: Rory is slowly kind of getting back towards the middle, but he was definitely a villain for a long time.
1: Well, he's also, like, been real snobby lately.
0: Yes.
1: He's, like, the poster child for the PGA's better than you, and we know it, and you're not good enough for us kind of stuff. So I could see that. Angel Reese, mention here. This section says you're upsetting Bullfighter, talking about his WNBA heroes. Resin Haggy says, I miss the bag phone. Another guy says, my first cell phone was in the early 90s. They worked even when staticky. Now digital phones work or don't. Had a brick phone in the early 2000s when the digital one didn't work.
0: Remember the first time I saw a bag phone, I thought, oh, my gosh. You have to carry that around everywhere you go? I mean, it wasn't like a just a little small flip phone in a bag. It was
1: big case.
0: Yeah.
1: Altuve. As a sports villain for the whole cheating scandal. Bullfighter's always talking about the girly WNBA. Resin Aggie says he was driving through the drive-thru at one point last year. That a place that serves foul fast, and there was a horse tied up at the burger place next door. The little quarterback from

0: Vanderbilt?
1: I hadn't thought about him, yes. Yeah, he's definitely got some haters.
0: Yeah, he'll be the villain of the UFL here pretty soon. And then Bobby Hot Dogs wants to know if we have tickets to Mini Kiss. No, but would. I would go see that.
1: Would you wear your face paint again?
0: Maybe so. Maybe so. That'd be awesome.
1: I think they ought to have you and Collier on stage.
0: Yeah.
1: Yeah.
0: With Mini Kiss. Hour number three coming up.
2: Our daughter Emmy was just 19 months old. I'm Bodie Miller, and this is my wife Morgan.
3: She was such a bright light in our lives. 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She slipped out the back door, and in the space of minutes, she was gone.
2: Drowning is the single leading cause of death in children ages 1 to 4.
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3: This is urgent. Please talk with your pediatrician about how to keep your child safe.
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21: High fly ball left field. Left fielder Bennett going back. He's running out of real estate. Adios, muchacho. Opposite field home run, Logan Hughes.
20: Texas Tech Baseball's Logan Hughes has been tapped as the Big 12 co-player of the week. Hughes helped Tech to 3 wins in 4 games last week, hitting .417 with 3 home runs and 10 driven in while scoring 7 runs himself. The Texas Rangers' offensive woes continue after the Rangers got shut out by the Diamondbacks 1-0 last night. Those two teams will battle again tonight. First pitch is set for 7:05 with pregame starting at 6:30. 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The Houston Astros are now 10 games below 500 after they dropped one to the Mariners 3-1 last night. Houston and Seattle play again tonight. First pitch will be at 7:10 with pregame starting at 6:40. Catch all the action on 100.7 The Score. Texas Tech Women's Golf is in round 2 action today at the Ann Arbor Regional after finishing yesterday's first round in 6th place at 4 over par. The Texas Tech Men's Golf team has landed 3 players on the All-Big 12 first team for the first time in program history. Adam Bresnu, Connor Graham, and Tim Wiedemeyer each earned first team honors, and they'll be competing as the number 2 seed in the Corvallis Regional next week. I'm Choice Woodman for the Double T Sports Network.
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1: Welcome back. 100.7 The Score. It's the end of the bench. The whole text earlier on Altuve was Altuve is kind of disliked because of the whole cheating scandal, saying he had a new tattoo and his wife wouldn't be happy and his teammates tore his jersey off, etc. I liked him before, but not the Astros, but was 100% out after the trash cans. And then our resident Astros homer biased guy, H-Cop, says you should probably do some research, which I'm sure H-Cop is the kind of guy that does his own research. So yep. That checks out there. Because certainly the trash cans and the cheating scandal was never proven, or the guys weren't suspended and fired and moved on. So certainly none of that ever happened, and the Astros are innocent.
2: Guilty by association.
1: Home of the Astros, by the way. Oh, here's a photo of Kiss Day on TV.
2: Yeah, I saw that.
1: Really, that was
2: the Kiss Boys.
1: Yeah. This texter says, Christian not playing at game time versus Kansas was eye-raising. I had tickets and was not impressed. Yeah, I mean, that stuff happens. Certainly was a big miss to not see the star play against a big team.
2: Yep.
1: But I don't know that was...
2: And there's quite a...
1: Unavoidable.
2: Quite a close-knit group of people that know the circumstances behind all that, too. And one is not I.
1: Right. All right, let's get back into this New Mexico game. Texas Tech and New Mexico will play in 2027. Do you like the game? Do you like the matchup? This is a home game for Texas Tech. If you're looking at the Red Raiders' future schedule, it puts six games at home in that season. You're still looking for a Power Four game to add to this non-conference schedule.
2: Mm-hmm.
1: But just as it stands now, do you like New Mexico standalone as an opponent at home?
2: Absolutely. I think it's a great, great type of game. I think they carry a little bit more cachet than ACU or Stephen F. or whoever, and Kent State. And I like the fact that it's regional. I really like the fact that it's a one-game agreement and they're coming here. We're not going to Albuquerque.
1: Yes,
2: And I understand. I mean, New Mexico, I mean, I don't know that I wouldn't do a couple of years, you know, coming just to Tech, because it does them some good, too. One, the expense and the locale of it is good for them, I think. But I really like it. I think they're a good quality. They had one of their best seasons in a long time last year. They've got a coach that they believe in, Coach Eck. Is that right? E-C-K,
1: yes, Jason,
2: I think.
1: Eck.
2: Yep. And I think I like it. I like the way it fits. I like regional games like that against at least group of six teams.
1: Regionally, there's not a lot of options.
2: No.
1: Regionally, New Mexico is the best option right now.
2: Right.
1: I think they're the best team regionally that you can find. I think this is a great game. It's much better than UAPB, who you're also playing that year. I think it's a great step up from that. It is on Saturday, September 18th. So now you're looking for a game September 11th-ish.
2: Yep.
1: And that is the game in between. And I would assume you're going to have a week two Power Four opponent away or neutral.
2: Yep.
1: So that's UAPB, Power Four, New Mexico. Your other home games on the schedule right now in 2027, Utah, Baylor, Kansas State, Iowa State. So as a home season ticket, you just sold out last year. Next year will be the fifth straight year you sell out season tickets, allegedly. Not allegedly, hopefully, whatever it is. UAPB, New Mexico, Utah, Baylor, Kansas State, Iowa State.
2: I would say Utah, Baylor, Kansas State, Iowa State are the possibility of four really good games. Regardless of how good you are, I think that they're going to be good enough that that'll be classified as a good game.
1: I certainly think Iowa State needs a year to rebuild, but I like the Jimmy Rogers hire.
2: Yeah,
1: I don't think they'll stay down long. Now, they have some issues.
2: And I think the same can be said about Utah. I mean, I think they've got a year to adjust, and then not maybe as big an adjustment since they came from within the staff. But, you know, Rob, a question. Do you think that the new Pac-12 is going to be considered a Power Four when you start scheduling? If you scheduled Colorado State right behind New Mexico, would that be considered a Power Four game? They're not in the Power Four.
1: No.
2: But
1: no.
2: Okay.
1: No.
2: So
1: no.
2: Colorado State's, Utah State's, and those games.
1: I mean, I wouldn't pick Colorado State out of the group. Maybe a Boise State would be looked at nationally as a good game, but no.
2: So those are the kind of games that you're going to fill in where New Mexico is going into the future. You're going to fill those kind of teams.
1: Are you asking me what I would do if I was?
2: Yeah. Yeah.
1: I would, if you're playing 24, if it's going to be a 24 team playoff, I'd be trying to play two Power Four games every year outside of the Big 12. I'd be trying to play an SEC and a Big 10 team every year. Now, can you? Will they? Do they want to? I have no idea. But in, you know, 5-6 years ago, if you're scheduling, it was FCS, Group of Five, Power Five. That's what you want in every season. A warm-up, a good Power 5 team, and a good power Group of 5 team, whatever it is.
2: Yeah.
1: However kind of thing. Moving forward, I wouldn't schedule another FCS team. I'd be trying to find New Mexico, Arkansas, and whoever every year. And it would be like a dream schedule might be New Mexico at home, Arkansas home away, and in Vegas, I think right now is what you have, and then like a Notre Dame.
2: Yep. Do you get the feeling like I'm kind of getting that Oklahoma, Texas, and Texas A&M are pretty much off the board, and it's going to be a rare exception if we do have a game scheduled with one
1: of those three? Oklahoma would be the most likely.
2: Yeah.
1: I certainly don't think any of those would be in 2027.
2: Yeah. No, I don't either. I just, even going past that, it's getting to me, in my opinion, it's getting iffy whether
1: I think there's
2: Oklahoma
1: a lot of,
2: and Texas and A&M, any of them won't do it.
1: I think Oklahoma would be the most likely. There's benefit for a lot of SEC teams to play Texas Tech. There's no benefit for Texas or Texas A&M to play Texas Tech.
2: Yeah.
1: There's only pain for them. Yeah, and not because you would win, but there's only downside there for those two programs. 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
4: With your Double T Network Sports Center, I'm Choice Woodman. The Texas Rangers' offensive woes continue after the Rangers got shut out by the Diamondbacks 1-0 last night. Those two teams will battle again tonight. First pitch is set for 7:05 with pregame starting at 6:30. 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The Houston Astros are now 10 games below 500 after they dropped one to the Mariners 3-1 last night. Houston and Seattle play again tonight. First pitch will be at 7:10 with pregame starting at 6:40. 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Texas Tech Baseball's Logan Hughes has been tapped as the Big 12 co-player of the week. Hughes helped Tech to 3 wins in 4 games last week, hitting .417 with 3 home runs and 10 driven in while scoring 7 runs himself. Hughes and the rest of the Red Raiders will close out the regular season, playing against the Bearcats in Cincinnati in a series that starts on Thursday. You can hear all three of those games on Double T 97.3.
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4: Game 5 of the Western Conference semifinals is tonight. The Spurs are back at home in San Antonio, hosting the Timberwolves, with that series being tied at 2 games apiece. Tip-off is slated for 7 o'clock. Texas Tech Women's Golf is in Round 2 action today at the Ann Arbor Regional after finishing yesterday's first round in 6th place at 4 over par. I'm Choice Woodman for the Double T Sports Network.
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1: 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And we've already talked about it. We already said the word earlier.
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1: 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Anderson. 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
2: Talking
1: so go
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2: Talking about making your house a home. $10,000 winner. 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
1: Probably a lot of things you can do with $10,000.
2: Yeah, I would. She'd try. Yeah, she would try.
1: Yeah. The NFL rookie mini camps getting going in the last couple of days, and we've had some thoughts from these mini camps on the Texas Tech rookies around. David Bailey got some shine early on when Aaron Glenn, the head coach, was talking about him. He's going to play defensive end in a four-man front, outside linebacker in a three-man front. But Aaron Glenn's excited about his versatility. And he also said all these people talking about him setting the edge in the run, that he's bad at it. He's not. And so they're very high on him, and he's going to wear number 31 with the Jets. So he keeps his number there with New York.
2: And their thoughts on how high they were with him? Parlayed him into the second largest contract, $53 million.
1: Is that's that right? Pretty good.
2: Yeah,
1: yeah, that's pretty good.
2: Yeah, that's going
1: possible,
2: to
1: they said.
2: That's going to dental school money.
1: Yeah, I think you'll probably see if the NFL works out, but
2: yeah.
1: then he can go to dental school.
2: No, I'm saying that's as good as getting to the dental school.
1: Jacob Rodriguez in Miami,
2: number 10.
1: Number 10, and after the very first day, there was an article written about his press conference and how much of an impact he's going to have as a leader, and how the team didn't seem very together in the last couple years, and it was striking to this media member how important relationships were and how it seemed like Jacob Rodriguez was already building relationships. You can find a link to that story on DoubleTSportsNetwork.com in the article about these rookies and their shining with new numbers at the rookie minicamps. Lee Hunter, number 92. How'd you like your head coach to give this quote? When you're an interior defensive lineman, it all starts with violence. That's one thing that Lee has characterized himself as. What's your play style? I asked him. Violence, he said. He repeatedly just says violence, just the way that he's disruptive and explosive at the line of scrimmage. That's head coach Dave Canales early on after rookie minicamps, day one. He's going to be wearing number 92.
2: Good for him. Good for him.
1: Violence.
2: I think he's got a. I think he went to the right team. I think he's got a really chance to be a long timer in Carolina.
1: San Francisco 49ers media member Larry Kruger was at the early mini camps there. Romello Height wearing number 94.
2: Ooh, he's gotten lots of press.
1: This is a quote on Romello Height. Romello Height looked amazing to me. Romello looked like the kind of guy you might be able to put out there with the ones. He might be a starter. He's got high-level explosiveness, the bend, the burst, the explosion. It's really off the charts.
2: And what was the downside of him draft talk-wise? Why was he not?
1: He wasn't David Bailey.
2: Okay. Yeah, that's true. That's true. Yeah.
1: I mean, wasn't David Bailey. He wasn't Lee Hunter. He was Jacob Rodriguez. I mean, how can you be the fourth best player at Texas Tech on defense and be a first rounder, right?
2: Yeah.
1: Well, he probably could have been.
2: Yeah.
1: I think he was a steal in the third round.
2: I agree. I totally agree.
1: I mean, there were draft guys that said he had better tape than David Bailey.
2: Yeah. Because all I saw was, you know, how explosive he was coming off the end. And he's a good tackler. I mean, he is a really good tackler.
1: When he wasn't as productive in his first several years in college football, but they always say numbers don't lie, but I think they were lying with Romello, because if you look at any kind of stat beyond sacks, the pressures, the hurries, he was always around the quarterback.
2: Yeah.
1: It just took him till Texas Tech to be able to get to the quarterback consistently. Baron Morton in New England got some good press after day one. He was 12 for 12 in the 11-on-11 portion of practice. He'll be wearing number 15.
2: You know, I think the proof is in the pudding, as they say. Josh McDaniel must be a pretty good quarterback coach. I mean, he's taken good quarterbacks and made them really productive quarterbacks.
1: Just a bad head coach.
2: Yeah. Yeah, he was. That's right. That's right.
1: Very good offensive
2: coordinator. But he's an offensive coordinator that has really gotten the most out of some people, especially in the quarterback position, that, you know, people didn't see that coming. And his starter, for instance, is Drake May is already outperforming what his press was when he started.
1: He got some one-on-one attention as the only quarterback at rookie minicamp with Josh McDaniels. He said he was getting a lot of reps and he was trying to maximize his opportunity every day, learn the playbook, and execute on the field. He also said it's the best his shoulders felt since high school. Yeah.
2: I did read one synopsis of his rookie mini camp or whatever, was the fact that his arm strength is everything that everybody thought it was. I mean, that's the big plus for him, is that he can make any throw just about that they need him to make. And this article said coming at a couple of different angles, you know, from arm angles and so forth.
1: Caleb Douglas will wear number 7 in Miami.
2: Good number for him.
1: Reggie Virgil, 82 in Miami. And the Cardinals were joking around. I think it was the GM. He was joking about his 40 time. And he was happy that he ran a bad 40 because he fell to him. You don't turn on the tape and say Reggie's slow. He shows on the tape he's got the wide receiver speed where it matters most. So he didn't care about the 40 time.
2: Yep.
1: Cole Wisniewski from the Eagles wire. He'll wear number 21 in Philadelphia. They say there's something undeniably appealing about defensive backs who play linebacker mentality. Philadelphia fans have gravitated toward those types of almost immediately. Wisniewski fits that mold perfectly. He plays physically, trusts his instincts, and looks completely comfortable operating near the box where collisions happen quickly. Eagles wire writer thinks he can step in for Blankenship immediately.
2: When was the game where Joey McGuire said he said Cole Wisniewski said, you got to complete it. He said, you're getting there, but you got to complete it and be vital. And from that point on, I'm telling you, he was a force to be reckoned with.
1: Yeah.
2: If you got loose 5 or 7 yards, you better buckle it up because you're fixing to get it.
1: And Skyler Howard has signed, but the Lions are back to being the Lions, apparently, and they canceled rookie minicamp, so he doesn't have a number yet. I don't know why they would do that. More after this on a 0.7 score.
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3: Texas Tech softball is hosting an NCAA regional for the second straight year. They're the number 11 overall seed. They did get knocked off in the Big 12 championship by Arizona State. Head coach Jerry Glasgow says that's fuel for the next step.
6: 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We know that.
3: Tech will open up with Marist on Friday at 3:30. Red Raider baseball's Logan Hughes is the Big 12 Conference co-player of the week. He hit .417 with 3 home runs and 10 runs batted in, and he's now homered in 4 of his last 5 games.
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1: 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It's the end of the bench. This texter says, Craig, I think you have two superpowered two leagues, and then you have the Power 2, the Big 12 and the ACC, and then the rest.
2: Some truth to that. There's some truth to that. Yeah, I don't
1: exactly what it is.
2: Yeah, I don't think
1: The Power 5 was the 68 teams that are now in the Power 4.
2: Yeah,
1: all of those teams have moved over.
2: Yep.
1: And so to claim that the Pac-12 is still autonomous or in the Power 5,
2: no,
1: it's just disingenuous to me.
2: Yeah.
1: It'll never happen.
2: No.
1: And that's why I think it makes a lot of sense for the Power 4 to just be the Power 4.
2: Be the Power 4.
1: And we're still messing around trying to get the Pac-12 any kind of seat at the table. It doesn't make any sense.
2: Yeah, and I think that's why Washington State and Oregon State are where they are. I mean, they were not Power 4 teams.
1: No.
2: But I don't think it's a matter of if. I think it's a matter of when we regionalize and go to one big football conference. I think it's going to happen. I just don't know when, and I don't know the logistics of how it happened, but I think there's going to be 64, whatever number there is there, teams competing for the national championship in one division, and everybody else is going to be competing for something else. And I think there's not going to be a Southeastern Conference. There's going to be regionalized, you know, and it doesn't make any difference what region you come for. It's how good you are, and that's how you get to the playoffs. But you're going to play interregional and regional, and you're going to play Power 4 games. So I think that's coming. I just don't know when.
1: This text says, you think UNM is a better regional foe than UNT? Yes. Yes, I do.
2: Right now?
1: At home, yeah. Especially.
2: Yeah, yeah.
1: I mean, you beat North Texas 2 years ago, 70-7 or whatever it was.
2: Yeah.
1: If you played North Texas the 2 years after that, it probably would have been much more competitive. But either of those teams in Lubbock is way better than either of those teams in Albuquerque or Denton.
2: Yeah. That's what, to me, the biggest and best thing you said when you were talking about that breaking news this morning was the fact that it's a one game at Lubbock, no return game necessary. I think that's great.
1: I know that Albuquerque and Denton are probably pretty similar distances away.
2: Yeah.
1: But I don't look at Dallas as a regional. And I guess New Mexico, in that respect, probably isn't either. But I don't put those two in a category against each other. Those are probably in the same category. But I'd rather both of those games at home other than Stephen F. Austin, Sam Houston, UAPB.
2: Yes. Yes.
1: Any of those FCS lower level teams.
2: Yep.
1: I'm in for New Mexico and North Texas at home every year. If you wanted to play either one of those at home every year. But I don't necessarily like the home and away with those teams. Big man Lee Hunter is now 92 at the Panthers, saying he's making 92 single digit by being so good. Lee Hunter. He's a funny guy. Height is considered underweight and blockable by bigger NFL offenses. You were asking why he was...
2: I
1: think that's just positional fit.
2: Yeah.
1: I mean, he's
2: probably
1: not going to be an everyday defensive end right now if he was starting today in a four-man front or a three-man front. He's not going to be up on the line. But he can play outside linebacker.
2: Yeah, and I think NFL defenses really play the strengths of players too. And, I mean, they're not going to
1: – if he's playing the ghost or the wide nine defensive end,
2: yeah.
1: I mean, you're –
2: I mean, they're going to take advantage of his ability to rush the passer.
1: And he's going
2: to
1: run
2: it may
1: around.
2: Be in different positions, but yeah. They're going to take advantage of that ability to do that.
1: You're not going to solo Romello Height. You're not going to put him in a position on a tackle over heavy 23 personnel and put him at the point of attack.
2: No.
1: I mean, that's just not a good place for Romello Height.
2: Yeah.
1: But if you're going to put him outside in a wide 7 or 9 against a tackle, he's going to run around him.
2: Yep.
1: And you just have to know how to put your players in good positions. Rob, have you seen the Chiefs' schedule release tweet? This was an opponent release tweet. It's some of the worst content ever made by any content maker of all time.
2: Really?
1: Did you see it?
2: No, I did not.
1: It was the teams they're going to play as bread. It was really bad.
2: Really?
1: Really bad.
2: I will tell you what I did see, though, and I like your comments on it. David Collier commented on it, and I started to hoop and holler and say, you're absolutely correct. That Ohio State releases their black uniforms. And David said, you know, and then Jonathan Botros says that the equipment company and Adidas are doing something special for Tech, and David made the comment with a team that actually has black as one of their colors.
1: Yeah.
2: I could not agree with him more.
1: Somebody said that Ohio State had the best black uniforms.
2: Yes.
1: I think he meant of teams that don't normally wear black. Because they're just
2: that would be the only qualification that I would agree with what he said.
1: I guess.
2: I just.
1: So he said he also liked the A&M black uniforms. And those,
2: yeah, that
1: just wear
2: that,
1: your colors.
2: That's wrong.
1: Wear your colors.
2: Texas wearing black is wrong.
1: Especially Ohio State.
2: Yes.
1: The team that's so iconic with the uniform. It's been the same forever.
2: It's cherry or silver.
1: Yes. And quit wearing that
2: and
1: gray
2: a bunch of
1: color.
2: Acorns on your helmet. I mean, come on.
1: They look like the 49ers with the.
2: I mean, yeah. Preach to them, David. Preach to them.
1: H-Cop says Robert has the Chiefs' Twitter notifications turned on. I don't think I do.
2: Maybe we should get that done, though. You know?
1: Yeah, why not? I will be writing about the Chiefs' schedule when it releases on Thursday. And you can listen to Chiefs games right here on 100.7 The Score, I believe, this coming season.
2: And according to schedules, the Cowboys will be playing the Eagles on Thanksgiving Day at 3:30 our time, 4:30 Eastern.
1: Allegedly.
2: Allegedly.
1: Yeah, that's not confirmed.
2: The time is not confirmed, or the game is not confirmed. Oh,
1: I mean, people are tweeting it out, but I'll just wait. Even Adam Schefter, who I think it was the Chiefs and Broncos on the first Monday night, said that it's all still subject to change in the next couple of days.
2: If that's the case,
1: uh-huh.
2: And the Cowboys are playing the Eagles or whoever, would you rather be an 11 o'clock game on on TCU, or would you rather be a 7:30 game?
1: If the Cowboys are playing at 3, either one. Bookend it.
2: Okay.
1: Be before or after.
2: After, yeah.
1: Yeah. You don't want to go against the Cowboys.
2: Yeah. I'm not real sure.
1: And I would assume the Lions, because it's always the Lions play the morning, the Cowboys play the afternoon, and then it's the regular Thursday night game, whoever it is. It's not a same opponent every year.
2: I'd rather
1: play against that one.
2: I'm not a big fan of 11 o'clock games, but in the last week of November, I'm not real sure I wouldn't like to have an 11 o'clock game on Thanksgiving Day. I'm not anti 11 o'clock. And I would be surprised if Fox, if that's their game, if they wouldn't mind that having that 11 o'clock window. Except is their game.
1: Well, Fox is the Lions,
2: game,
1: I believe.
2: Is it?
1: So it'll be at night.
2: Yeah.
1: But I don't know.
2: I don't know who has the college
1: game. Yeah, it's probably ESPN.
2: Yeah. And so I don't think they would mind the 11 o'clock slot.
1: Yeah, I think you'd rather go against Prime
2: Yeah.
1: than Fox.
2: Yeah.
1: I think it'll be a night game.
2: Yeah. That could be.
1: Nobody flips it over to Prime.
2: Yeah.
1: Ask the Benchwarmers coming up. Get your questions in the Yates Flooring Center chat line.
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13: High fly ball left field. Left fielder Bennett going back. He's running out of real estate. Adios, muchacho. Opposite field home run, Logan Hughes.
12: Texas Tech Baseball's Logan Hughes has been tapped as the Big 12 co-player of the week. Hughes helped Tech to 3 wins in 4 games last week, hitting .417 with 3 home runs and 10 driven in while scoring 7 runs himself. The Texas Rangers offensive woes continue after the Rangers got shut out by the Diamondbacks 1-0 last night. Those two teams will battle again tonight. First pitch is set for 7:05 with pregame starting at 6:30. You can listen in on Double T 97.3. The Houston Astros are now 10 games below 500 after they dropped one to the Mariners 3-1 last night. Houston and Seattle play again tonight. First pitch will be at 7:10 with pregame starting at 6:40. Catch all the action on 100.7 The Score. Texas Tech Women's Golf is in round 2 action today at the Ann Arbor Regional after finishing yesterday's first round in 6th place at 4 over par. The Texas Tech Men's Golf team has landed 3 players on the All Big 12 first team for the first time in program history. Adam Bresnew, Connor Graham, and Tim Wiedemeyer each earned first team honors, and they'll be competing as the number 2 seed in the Corvallis Regional next week. I'm Choice Woodman for the Double T Sports Network.
11: If you've ever blamed a loss on what socks you wore or where you were sitting, you've come to the right place. This is 100.7 The Score. Game on, Lubbock. Do you have a question you couldn't possibly ask anyone else? Are you in a philosophical conundrum of existential crisis? Do you need to know what to eat for lunch? Hit us up with your questions on the Yates Flooring Center chat line. It's time.

0: Welcome back. 147 The Score. It's the end of the bench. Time for Ask the Benchwarmers. Get your questions in on the 8th Flooring Center chat line. This texter says the late NFL game on Thanksgiving is also not on a major network. Yeah, it's on Prime.
1: Prime, yep.
0: So, I mean, that makes the most sense.
1: Yeah.
0: Especially if you're just flipping channels, you're going to find that instead of going all the way to Prime for,
1: yep.
0: I don't know, Jets, Niners or something.
1: The Ravens and the Jets.
0: Yeah, Ravens, Jets, whatever it is. We were trash-talking the Ohio State black uniforms a little bit. Somebody says, so shouldn't Tech be criticized for the chrome uniforms? Completely different conversation, A. This was specifically teams that don't have black specifically, and try to do blackouts. That was the specific conversation. If you want to take it further and say all colors that aren't in your wheelhouse to not use those colors, then certainly you could add Texas Tech in there.
1: I think everybody.
0: To me, though, specifically, I don't like the gray.
1: Yep.
0: But it's also like it's a Mahomes uniform. It's a
1: it's a specialty Mahomes uniform. Yeah.
0: If Eddie George and Ohio State wanted to create a brand and have Eddie George Day and create an Eddie George uniform, and he wanted to do chrome and something else, then fine.
1: Yep.
0: That makes a little sense. Yep. But also, Texas Tech is not a team, especially in the last 20 years, that has worn the same uniform every week. Ohio State is one of those teams.
1: Yep.
0: They have the iconic look.
1: Yep.
0: Now, I think Texas Tech has a great look. I think they have a great color scheme, and their uniforms look great, especially right now. But they're not Ohio State.
1: No. Have you ever seen Ohio State in any other helmet other than the silver helmet?
0: Yeah, the black. And then they have the dark gray they've been wearing, the anthracite or whatever it is.
1: Helmet?
0: Yes.
1: I don't know if I've ever seen them in a black helmet. If I do, I don't remember it.
0: Are they those dark? They have the dark helmets. The dark uniform. They have a dark helmet with the dark uniform. Lucas, Ohio State a couple years ago. They wear the anthracite. Don't they have a dark helmet there?
2: Yes.
1: I don't remember seeing it.
0: That's because it's not good.
1: Yeah.
2: But this wasn't that daring, like Urban Meyer.
0: Yeah, they've done it every couple years.
2: Right.
0: Yeah.
1: Yep.
0: Now, these black ones are better than those gray ones.
1: Yeah.
0: I guess. And it looks sharp. It looks sharp.
1: Yeah.
0: And gray. But just wear your uniforms.
1: Yeah.
0: Everybody wants to have black in their uniforms. You're not. That's not a school color for you.
1: Yep. And gray has become a universal color for just about everybody that has an alternate uniform or something. It seems like they nearly, not only just football, but all sports has a gray set for some special occasion or whatever you use it for, alternate uniform for.
0: Again, we're missing some track here.
1: Yeah. If
0: other uniforms, not specialty uniforms.
1: Yeah.
0: It's specifically the blackout. We're talking about.
1: Yeah. If we had blue in our uniform, I would say that's uncalled for.
0: Like BYU has a blackout uniform.
1: Right.
0: That's dumb.
1: Yeah.
0: The team, it's just, I don't know.
1: Yeah.
0: Again, I don't really like the gray. The galvanized were much better than the galvanized, in my opinion. It's kind of hard to read the numbers, but if that's going to be your Mahomes look, it's your Mahomes look.
1: Yeah. Yeah. I'm not against it. I sure do like red and black in the combinations thereof.
0: I would much prefer Texas Tech wear their, just put the Mahomes logo on their regular uniform and just say that's the Mahomes uniform.
1: Yeah.

0: This is the same school that had the military uniforms and the hombre uniforms and the.
1: Do you ever foresee Tech wearing a uniform with the Cliff Kingsbury cursive numbers?
0: I wanted that in 2020 on 20 years. I wanted it on 25 years. Yeah. Maybe 30 is the year they do it. And specifically the big time 2000 uniforms.
1: Okay.
0: With the Aztec collar and sleeve cuff.
1: Yeah, yeah.
0: The all blacks. I want to do it at home. And have the white numbers.
1: In the cursive type numbers.
0: The cursive numbers with the Aztec cuff.
1: Yeah, yeah.
0: 100% I want those uniforms.
1: And that was the 2000 year, right? Wasn't that the 2000 uniform?
0: Yeah.
1: When Cliff went to the Tangerine Bowl?
0: Yeah.
1: I guess Tech football went to the Cliff.
0: Craig, under that argument, black has become a universal color. Hey, guys, you don't have to agree with us. Craig and I think the black uniforms suck. Say what you want to say.
1: Yeah.
0: Say we're creating a double standard, however you want to come back at it. The blackout uniform trend is dumb.
1: Yeah.
0: Just wear your school colors. Come up with a funny, cool.
1: If black is part of your school colors and you want a black uniform, hey, get after it. But when you have established your colors as silver, cardinal, and white, then don't throw black out there.
0: TCU is another school that has the black uniform that just has no place in it. Yeah.
1: And Texas has got some.
0: But
1: they don't
0: basketball
1: wear
0: or whatever,
1: in basketball. Football. Yeah. And I'm not, I just don't get it.
0: Like if Alabama came out in a black uniform, it would be awful.
1: Yeah. No.
0: Or Penn State or
1: some
0: of these teams that just have the iconic single uniform.
1: Yeah.
0: If I had my way for the next 20 years, Texas Tech would have a road uniform and a home uniform.
1: Yeah.
0: It doesn't mean I don't pay attention and like the rest of it. I kind of like the new combo every week, and we'll bring it up on the show. But if I was in charge, it would be one combo at home and one on the road. Or maybe a couple at home, and you're wearing the same thing every time you're on the road.
1: Yeah.
0: Black, white, black.
1: I could be talked into that.
0: And I'm not ever in for a blue uniform. We're not doing a blue out or a green out or an orange out. When I was in high school, the blackout thing was really popular. In high school, too.
1: Yeah.
0: And it's just...
1: Yeah.
0: I don't know. I think it's a gimmick.
1: We didn't have enough money when I was in high school. We had two color jerseys, one for the road and one for home, and that's it.
0: Yeah, same. I didn't say we were doing the blackout.
1: Yeah, we were pretty much plain Jane. We did have black helmets and... got white one year, but everybody went back to black.
0: We all the blue helmets. Just the one helmet. Do you buy the special popcorn things at movies, and would you get the Maverick or Goose for Top Gun? I guess it's a Maverick or Goose helmet.
1: Maverick.
0: Do you ever get the
1: sometimes
0: the specialty buckets?
1: Yeah, only like if I've got a bunch of my grandkids with me or something, we might do that. But if it was a choice between Maverick and Goose, I'd get Maverick.
0: I've not gotten one yet, but that doesn't mean I wouldn't.
1: Yeah. Yeah.
0: I've not run across one that I've felt the need to. I haven't felt the need for speed yet.
1: Yeah. And it's hard sharing popcorn in a movie if you've got three or four grandkids with you. It's not ideal.
0: Yeah, you're passing around a helmet
1: It's not ideal because they don't ever want it at their certain time. They want it when somebody else has it. Not that you guys ever did that when you were kids, Lucas, you and Rob. You were always polite in the movie and never threw the popcorn or never whispered to your dad, "Is it time to go yet?"
0: Especially because even though I hate TCU, the people with the red blood unis are the purple.
1: Yeah.
0: Their purple uniforms are much better than the black ones.
1: I agree.
0: I like the purple.
1: The black ones are hard to read.
0: Why did they take away the spiked collars?
1: I don't know. Good
0: Those
1: question.
0: Awesome.
1: Yeah.

0: go back to that. The Big 12 got real lame with West Virginia and Baylor wearing the same uniforms, basically. Just blue instead of...
1: I like BYU's uniforms.
0: They're clean.
1: Yeah. I guess it's...
0: More after this.
2: Hey, Max, you look absolutely dashing in that purple tie. Ready to harness the world?
3: You bet, Daisy. I'm ready as I'll ever be. And might I say, your purple tie really pops with your vest.
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3: 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Anyone in our line of work should rock a cape.
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15: With your Double T Network Sports Center, I'm Choice Woodman. The Texas Rangers' offensive woes continue after the Rangers got shut out by the Diamondbacks 1-0 last night. Those two teams will battle again tonight. First pitch is set for 7:05 with pregame starting at 6:30. 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The Houston Astros are now 10 games below 500 after they dropped one to the Mariners 3-1 last night. Houston and Seattle play again tonight. First pitch will be at 7:10 with pregame starting at 6:40. 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Texas Tech Baseball's Logan Hughes has been tapped as the Big 12 co-player of the week. Hughes helped Tech to 3 wins in 4 games last week, hitting .417 with 3 home runs and 10 driven in while scoring 7 runs himself. Hughes and the rest of the Red Raiders will close out the regular season playing against the Bearcats in Cincinnati in a series that starts on Thursday. You can hear all 3 of those games on Double T 97.3.
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15: Game 5 of the Western Conference semifinals is tonight. The Spurs are back at home in San Antonio hosting the Timberwolves, with that series being tied at 2 games apiece. Tip-off is slated for 7 o'clock. Texas Tech Women's Golf is in Round 2 action today at the Ann Arbor Regional after finishing yesterday's first round in 6th place at 4 over par. I'm Choice Woodman for the Double T Sports Network.
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0: what's going on? Happy Tuesday. Good afternoon and welcome. This is the Bottom Line on 100.7 The Score. 100.7 The Score mobile app presented by Happy State Bank and on television, Fox 34 News Now, YouTube, Fire Stick, Roku, Apple TV, a whole lot of different ways you can take us in however you're doing. So thank you for making us part of your Tuesday afternoon. Alongside Trent Hilliard, I'm Choice Woodman. Lucas White across the way taking care of us. You can also join the conversation. You got thoughts, comments, questions? 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Even listen in if you're out in nowhere, Oklahoma.
1: There's a lot of nowheres in Oklahoma.
0: There is plenty of nowheres in Oklahoma. There is no doubt about that. How are you doing today?
1: I'm doing great. Beautiful day outside.
0: It is. Beautiful. It's going to get a little toasty, it sounds like.
1: Yep. I'm still waiting for some rain, please.
0: That'd be nice. A giant rainstorm a week ago that we were supposed to get.
1: I know.
0: It went everywhere else in the state. But
1: yeah. I guess it's good for all the track and stuff that we've hosted and baseball games and
0: sure.
1: things. But
0: sure, that
1: much,
0: helps.
1: Yeah. Those are off other places for the most part. So let's get some rain, much needed.
0: It would be it'd be welcomed for sure. No, there's plenty of farmers that listen to us on tractors and such, and I think they agree with you.
1: Yeah.
0: We'll get into a few different topics today. We're going to talk some Red Raider football as Tech got a new opponent for 2027.
1: Yeah, got to lock down at least a home game. So we're good, good about that. So
0: we'll go into possibilities. I wrote an article when the news broke that Tech was breaking it off with North Texas to ensure that they get the home games all filled out. So we'll tell you who's open on the available date now that Texas Tech has left open from a Power 5 standpoint. So we'll go through that and tell you who the possibilities are for Texas Tech to potentially play in 2027, maybe even dream a little bit on who it could be. We will get into, of course, I wish we were talking Tech hoops a little bit more. Still nothing there. Still waiting. I'm trying so hard to be patient. I feel like I'm preaching patience, but it's starting to thin for myself. I'm not, and it's not doubt, it's just watching all. I went through the list of top 100 players. I've done this about once a week over the last few weeks, and it's dwindled quite a bit. I think there's like three players available on the top 100 list now when there were 30 a couple of weeks ago.
1: And those are just portal people.
0: These are portal players, yeah. So now I'm starting to, I mean, and I know Texas Tech's looking in the European route. And
1: right.
0: You've got some of that. I just want some news. I'm like everybody else. Something.
1: See, I kind of went through the, okay, I'm ready, you know, the hour-by-hour checking, seeing.
0: Let's go.
1: And that, now it's just kind of like, hey, it'll happen when it happens.
0: It will happen when it happens. I mean, there's no doubt there it's going to happen. But I'm looking at all these other Big 12 schools and being like, yeah, man, I like that piece. But
1: some of those guys, though, are NBA combine people,
0: true.
1: Just like we've got Christian Anderson out there. They've signed, but they're also doing the – so they may not end up in these places that they've said they're going to.
0: I think there will be a wave. It's going to be a small wave, but a wave of players that are back in the portal or back available with that. So maybe Texas Tech's kind of locked into one or two of those as it sits. My stance has changed on Christian Anderson, seeing how he's done well at the combine and seeing some of these projections and his dad's tweets and those sorts of things. So I thought at one point I was kind of leaning towards him coming back. I think at this point it would be kind of surprising if he does end up back at Texas Tech. So like we said before, positive either way. I mean, it's good for your team. Good for your program if you've got a first-round draft pick. It's good for you if you get an All-American back. So,
1: and we've got some good guys. We've signed some guards We've got some scorers, some shooters, you know. So we're good at those positions. Just bring that 7 foot.
0: Just bring it.
1: 12 points a game.
0: Yeah.
1: Guy in.
0: We're getting all these NFL scheduled nuggets. The release is tomorrow? Thursday? Okay. I couldn't remember the official date, but we're getting all these NFL schedule release nuggets here and there. There's a report on the Cowboys Thanksgiving Day matchup potentially being with the Eagles. So, oh no, I think that is official, right? Cowboys will host the Eagles because that's on NFL.com, so that's official. As they will host the Eagles Thanksgiving Day, that's a big one. But we're getting little nuggets here and there that are pretty interesting. Still nothing. I think the Brendan Sorsby stuff has really died off at this point until he comes out of the facility.
1: Right.
0: That's what it seems like we're kind of waiting on before anything new or fresh gets out. All the, okay, lawyer, this, that's set in place. If you end up going that route, if there's a hearing that actually happens or a civil lawsuit that actually happens. But I'm not even sure it'll ever get to court because settlements are what the NCAA prefers. So
1: this facility he's in, is it like a 24-hour, like,
0: it
1: you go
0: like
1: for drug rehab or
0: it
1: something,
0: like
1: too?
0: It's a full-on rehab, just like a drug rehab, alcohol, that sort of thing.
1: Okay.
0: That's what it sounds like, appears to be. I don't know if you're taking a phone away.
1: Yeah.
0: I assume so.
1: You think you'd
0: have
1: to. With
0: what he's going through, I would assume that you're, yep, we're going to have to take this phone and learn how to, or do you learn step by step? Okay. These are the apps you have. These are the apps you don't have. I mean,
1: right.
0: I have no idea. Lucas, do you have any experience in?
2: Not yet.
0: Okay, not yet.
2: Not yet.
1: We'll hope you don't have to go there.
0: We're hoping that you just keep it recreational. That's good. Speaking of odds and gambling, we have some odds for you that we'll bring you coming up in a little bit. NCAA softball national championship odds.
1: It's just going to make me angry, isn't it?
0: I don't know if it'll make you angry. I mean, you can look at it as a good thing or a bad thing. But we'll tell you where the Red Raiders fit in to the national title odds for softball. That will be coming up after some headlines. Headlines are yours next. It is The Bottom Line with you till 3 o'clock today on 100.7 The Score.

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1: With your Double T Network Sports Center, I'm Brennan Riker.
2: Morton from the shotgun, going to throw it. Right side, it's caught by Aiken. He stays in bounds. Heads downfield to the 10. Cuts back 5. Touchdown, Red Raiders!
1: Texas Tech football will welcome the New Mexico Lobos back to the Jones in 2027. UNM will replace North Texas on Tech's non-conference slate for that season, and the two teams will play on September 18th. Texas Tech is actively searching for a power conference opponent to fill their second open date in 2027. Logan Hughes is the Big 12 co-player of the week. The junior hit 417 against DBU and BYU with 3 homers and 10 runs batted in. Hughes and the Red Raiders close out the regular season this week in Cincinnati starting Thursday. The Texas Rangers will try to get their offense going after dropping their first game to the Diamondbacks 1-0. Texas and Arizona go back at it tonight at 7 p.m. Pre-game starts at 6:30 on Double T 97. The Houston Astros are looking to snap their 3-game skid tonight after falling in Game 1 to the Mariners 3-1. The second game of that series is tonight at 7:10, and you can hear coverage starting at 6:40 on 100.7 The Score. I'm Brennan Riker for the Double T Sports Network.
0: If you've ever broken a window in yours or your neighbor's house because of a foul ball, you've come to the right place. 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
1: Glad to be part of your Tuesday afternoon. 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We'll return to a few of your thoughts and comments on the 8th Flooring Center chat line coming up. But first, headlines.

0: This just in. We don't lead with NBA news just a whole lot, but it is prevalent. Dylan Harper has been downgraded to questionable for tonight's San Antonio Spurs Minnesota Timberwolves game. As those two face off in a pivotal game five this evening. 7 o'clock tip off from San Antonio. I think the Spurs finish it in the next two games, but we'll see. That will be once again 7 o'clock this evening. Victor Wembanyama is playing, despite he got no extra.
1: Do
0: punishment.
1: You think he should have gotten a one game suspension?
0: I think, like Trent said yesterday, that lines up with postseason. Like, this is how
1: they're
0: always
1: not
0: handle
1: do
0: it.
1: To him.
0: Yeah,
1: yeah.
2: Not, stakes are a little higher.
0: Not going to happen in the postseason, which I'm fine with the NBA operating that way too.
2: Yeah,
0: I mean, it was intentional. There's no doubt about that. He was also being bear hugged by two different players at the time, so he's somewhat defending himself. But yeah, I don't have a problem. If it was throwing a punch or something more egregious, something completely non-basketball, then I think that would be warranted. But nonetheless, he will be playing tonight. 7 o'clock tip-off from San Antonio. This evening, the Rangers will try to bounce back after getting shut out by the Diamondbacks last night, 1-0. Nathan Eovaldi got scratched from his start, a late scratch, so Jacob Junis had to have an emergency spot start. And the Rangers wasted a pretty good bullpen day, as they were unable to scratch across any runs. Those two teams are back at it tonight. It's a 7:05 first pitch. Pregame gets underway at 6:30, and you can hear the game on Double T 97.3. Astros, they are now 10 games below 500 after they lost to the Mariners 3-1 last night. Those two teams go back at it this evening. That's a 7:10 first pitch. You'll hear it starting at 6:40 on 100.7. The score. Texas Tech women's golf in good position. They are almost done, and they're playing early.
2: Yeah, they did.
0: They're almost done with their second round today, finishing up holes 17 and 18. And the Lady Raiders currently at 4 over as a team. That's even on the day, which, knocking on wood, that is the best round of anybody today.
2: Oh, wow.
0: Everybody is over par except for the Lady Raiders.
2: And they were 5th yesterday, is that
0: they
2: right?
0: They finished 6th
2: Finished
0: yesterday.
2: 6th, okay.
0: Finished 6th. So the top 5 advance, but Tech is 4th place at 4 over, 4 shots ahead of 5th place, and then 6th place is what you're kind of watching. 9 shots ahead of 6th place. That's a great place to be heading into the final round. And they're only 4 shots off the lead at this point.
2: Oh, wow.
0: Ohio State's leading at even par as a team. So, really good good second round. Not gone final, actually. Oh, I just spoke too quick. Just went final, and they went 1 over for the day. So, they bogeyed the last one. 5 over, still in great position for the day. Texas Tech men's golf had 3 different athletes. Yes, I call them athletes for golfers. They are a little different than the John Daly days. They have had 3 land on the All Big 12 first team. That's the first time. This is a program that's put 24 consecutive teams in the NCAA tournament. And it's the first time they've ever had 3 players on the All Big 12 first team. Adam Bresno, Connor Graham, and Tim Wiedemeyer were named All Big 12 first team selections. They will be in action next week, part of the Corvallis Regional. And
2: they've definitely got something going over there.
0: No doubt.
2: In the golf deal. And thank you to Rawls. And you get that course like that and put the money into it and you reap the benefits.
0: You golf much?
2: Not as much as I would like to. When I do, though, I get the most shots for my money.
0: So get to see the whole course.
2: Yeah. You know, those people out there bragging about how many, what they shot under or just right over. It's like, you wasted a lot of time. I got more shots than you did, and we paid the same price. So I get a better deal every single time.
0: Good approach. Logan Hughes named the Big 12 co-player of the week. He had 417 for the week, 3 home runs, 10 runs driven in, 7 scored. Had a pretty good week last week to help Tech to 3 wins and 4 tries. He and the rest of the Red Raiders in action in a Thursday through Saturday series up in Cincinnati this coming week. You'll hear all 3 of those games on Double T 97.3, starting with a 5 o'clock first pitch on Thursday. All right, y'all hit us up. Thoughts, comments, questions on the Yates Flooring Center chat line. First question is a carryover from the previous show. A choice is gray, a universal uniform color. What about black? We were talking about this. Ohio State released their all-black uniforms. I'm not as opinionated on the whole uniform thing as a lot of people. Gray is as close to anything universal as there is, more so than black, because everybody can just say gray is part of it. But I also am fine if people don't like the gray. Black should be held to schools that actually have black in their colors. But do you have strong opinions on the uniforms?
2: You know, I used to, but black has become a big thing, and of course we're a little more protective of it because we are the scarlet and the black, and
0: right.
2: So it's a little bit different. And when we do it, as opposed to someone
0: Iowa
2: else, you know, with the Ohio State thing, I do feel, you know, like, man, they're kind of messing. There's some of those traditional schools that don't need to do the all black uniform. You know, they don't need the mm-hmm. what some would call a gimmick for something like Fair. That. You know, and you hate to see the traditional schools. You know, USC in a black uniform. No, you know, even those people down south in Austin. They don't mess with their uniforms. You know, Penn State, there's certain iconic brands that you don't feel have to do it, but maybe Ohio State's not as iconic as they want to think they are.
0: There's a lot of different ways to skin a cat, but I generally, with the uniforms, just stay in your lane. If you're if you're a team that's got the traditional look, stay with the traditional
2: right.
0: look. If you're a team that bounces around a lot, like Texas Tech, or like Oregon, or some of these others that do a lot of different things, that's fine. But don't just do the, like Ohio State, stay with the traditional thing. Oregon, it works for them. They have a new one every right. single week. They
2: yep.
0: get something different helmets every single week. But I'm fine with Texas Tech throwing out the Mahomes look. Apparently there's supposed to be one that's an amazing uniform, I've heard from people that have seen it. Coach McGuire has talked about it this year, so I'm excited to see what that looks like.
2: Well, one of the things with the new double T, mm-hmm. you're able to put that on
0: yeah.
2: different colors and make it look better, where
0: right.
2: the other one, certain, you know, on the red helmet, it really didn't work. Now
0: yep.
2: you can put that black,
0: put
2: one,
0: black
2: on,
0: one
2: on there and it enough contrast, it really works.
0: And we do have a red helmet this year because that's already been
2: seen that floating around
0: so yeah. All right, someone does say, as someone who knows about rehab, no, he does not have his phone. That's what I thought, but wasn't sure on that. That does make sense. I think that's any rehab, but yeah, just hoping he is successful on the other side, whenever that is. It is the bottom line. I'll bring you some odds. Speaking of gambling, softball odds for the national championship. That's coming up next on 100.7 The Score.
3: 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Texas Tech Baseball's Logan Hughes has been tapped as the Big 12 co-player of the week.
4: First pitch to Logan Hughes, cranked out to left. This ball is out of here! Logan Hughes has given the Red Raiders the lead.
3: Hughes helped Tech to 3 wins in 4 games last week, hitting .417 with 3 home runs and 10 driven in while scoring 7 runs himself. Hughes and the rest of the Red Raiders will close out the regular season playing against the Bearcats in Cincinnati in a series that starts on Thursday. You can hear all 3 of those games on Double T 97.3. The Texas Tech men's golf team has landed 3 players on the All-Big 12 first team for the first time in program history. Adam Bresnew, Connor Graham, and Tim Wiedemeyer each earned first team honors, and they'll be competing as the number 2 seed in the Corvallis Regional next week. Texas Tech women's golf is in round 2 action today at the Ann Arbor Regional after finishing yesterday's first round in 6th place at 4 over par. I'm Choice Woodman, and that's today's Reckon Report on the Double T Sports Network.
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0: 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Keep the thoughts, the comments, the questions, whatever you want to talk about. Keep those rolling in on the Yates Flooring Center chat line. Like this one. So is the first round benefit for your program still good, even if your guy bombs like Wilson or Culver? It's less beneficial. I wouldn't call Culver a bomb. I mean, he was in the league for 5 or 6 years. I wouldn't call that a bomb. A bomb is someone that's
1: right
0: out immediately to me, 1 or 2 years and gone. Culver didn't pan out like the number 6 overall pick. I think he was 6th overall. Could be wrong on that. But fit matters so much. I think if Jarrett Culver was in a better situation, he's probably able to hang longer. But that's part of it. Tyree Wilson, same thing. Fit matters so much. If teams don't use you the right way, and I'm not saying he's not used completely right, but I think that the way that Romello Height is being talked about with San Francisco right now, because they know exactly how they're going to use him, he's going to be a stand-up guy for third downs that rushes the passer. If that's completely how they use him, they're going to be very successful with that.
1: Right.
0: So Tyree Wilson hasn't been successful through two different coaching staffs in Las Vegas. But I still think you're happy to claim first-round picks.
1: Oh, yeah. Yeah, for sure.
0: Top 10 picks in both those situations.
1: And Wilson's still got some time, too.
0: He does.
1: He's not on the backside of anything yet, so he can still get there and do some stuff, but yeah, not going to be a Hall of Famer or anything like that. So,
0: yeah,
1: you know, it's such a inexact science when you've got the guys that we've had that have had huge success in the NFL, and they weren't your 1, 2, or 3 round, you know, draft pick guys. And so it's a hit and miss type situation for sure, and you see bust all the time. But yeah, neither one of those guys I don't think would be a bust because they have sustained
0: right.
1: a roster spot. And
0: sure,
1: I would take the amount of money that they make as a bust if that's what, or bomb if you're going to call it that.
0: Me too.
1: Any day.
0: Me too.
2: And your first team may not be your best fit.
1: Right.
0: And we've seen that ample times.
2: Yeah, yeah. Absolutely.
0: Yeah.
2: You get traded or signed somewhere else,
0: right,
2: and you exceed.
0: This text says, my son just elbowed his mom in the face, and she's gushing blood, and we're heading to the emergency room. He said he was trying to be like Wemby, and he is only 7 years old with a domestic assault on his record. No place for this in basketball or influencing our youth. Surely this whole thing's a joke, right? Or if your wife is gushing blood, then I'm sorry. That's sorry. But surely the back half is a joke. If
1: that's going to be a little bit of an allowance suspension case, right there.
0: Yeah. Someone said Tyree just got traded. Did I miss that news? Where did he get traded? To the Saints. Okay. Totally missed that news. I hope he is second team is, like Lucas is saying, a better fit.
1: Let Sneed wear that Saints jersey.
0: That was last week, and I never saw it. Yeah.
1: he can wear it in that honor now.
0: Now the Saints have 1.5 Red Raiders. Actually, they signed one on a undrafted free agent. I can't remember who it was. Maybe Charles Esters. I'll have to look. All right, so I told you NCAA softball odds. You want to take any guesses at where the Red Raiders, who are the 11
1: right,
0: overall seed in the tournament, you want to take any guesses at where they land in the pecking order of the odds?
1: I'm guessing somewhere between 5 and 10.
0: You would be too low. Texas Tech has the second best odds to win a national championship, even though they're not hosting, as of now, a super regional.
1: Yep, you are. You're getting me all roused up again. So.
0: This is what's stupid about the committee.
1: Yeah. Well, it wasn't even a committee.
0: And I'm curious if the...
1: They basically just said, here's your RPI or whatever they're calling it, and said, this is it.
0: We're not going to use our brains. We're just going to copy... We're going to plagiarize the RPI in this situation and go off of that. I mean, crazy. Crazy stuff. This is... And it makes me wonder, would Texas Tech have had the best odds had you not been in a...
1: Right.
0: In a situation where you're having to travel for a super regional.
1: Do they have OU as number one?
0: OU is number one. OU's got 2-1 odds. Texas Tech, 3-1 odds to win a national title.
1: And OU's the three seed with two SEC teams in front of them.
0: Mm-hmm. And as it sits, if Texas Tech advances to Oklahoma City, Tech and OU will face each other in the first round.
1: Yeah.
0: So they're basically saying this corner of the bracket right here is where our national champion is most likely to come from. Texas has the third best odds, tied with Alabama, both at 5-1. Fifth best odds, Nebraska 8-1. Arkansas 12-1. Tennessee 15-1. Florida, eighth best odds, 18-1. Team that Texas Tech will have to go through most likely.
1: And would probably be higher if they didn't have to face.
0: Probably so.
1: So all this seeding, all this we're going to mess around Tech or whatever again, the agenda is now really messes around Florida.
0: And that's what I said yesterday. Like, you're screwing over other teams when you misseed teams, when you poorly seed. That goes for any tournament anywhere. When you misseed a team, you're not messing around just the one team that you're – you're poorly seeding. Right. You're messing around an entire bracket, and you're messing around, in this case, Florida. Now, who knows? Florida can go win, and they can prove it wrong, but that's crazy.
1: I'm sure Oklahoma's not excited about looking again at that, going, okay, you know, we're three seed, and boy, if an upset happens, this is who we have. It's Texas Tech. You know, that upset Florida, if that all pans out and whatever, that's not the reward.
0: Look, I think that I'm curious to see how all this goes. Because if Tech does do what they can do, what they have the talent to do, and that's mow through competition and even beat Oklahoma in the first round of the Women's College World Series, if they were to do that, Oklahoma's got the loudest voice of anybody in the softball room when it comes to college softball. So I'm curious if something changes with the committee on that, because they will be upset that the tournament is seeded the way it was.
1: Mm-hmm.
0: Because Oklahoma and Texas Tech, with the two best odds, should be the two teams that are facing each other in a championship game or set up to play that way.
1: Right.
0: That's how these things should and are supposed to work. But... again, that's where it sits. Texter here says, agree. Tech got hosed, but let's not kid ourselves. If Tech had a high RPI, an extremely low RPI team was seeded higher than them, we would be throwing a fit. RPI, for what it is supposed to be a tool. It's supposed to be a tool that a committee uses, not the end-all be-all. It is not supposed to be copy and paste. This is how we will seed the tournament through and through. Tech and your words of extremely low RPI, Tech is 13 in the RPI. It's not like you're, you know, 26. You're 13. You're hanging out five spots outside of that eight spot. We see it in baseball where the 13th team has been a top eight national seed. So why can't the softball committee use their brains? It's allowed.
1: Yep.
0: And Tech has 52 wins right now. LSU, who has a tied RPI with Texas Tech, has 37 wins. RPI is not an end-all be-all. It's supposed to be used as a tool to supplement. But we'll see. Tech's got a chance to go make a lot of noise. And I think they'll be extra motivated.
1: I believe so. Focus will be there.
0: It's the bottom line. We'll talk Tech football schedule next.
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9: Morton from the shotgun, going to throw it. Right side, it's caught by Aiken. He stays in bounds. Heads downfield to the 10. Cuts back 5. Touchdown, Red Raiders!
8: Texas Tech football will welcome the New Mexico Lobos back to the Jones in 2027. UNM will replace North Texas on Tech's non-conference slate for that season, and the two teams will play on September 18th. Texas Tech is actively searching for a power conference opponent to fill their second open date in 2027. Logan Hughes is the Big 12 co-player of the week. The junior hit .417 against DBU and BYU with 3 homers and 10 runs batted in. Hughes and the Red Raiders close out the regular season this week in Cincinnati, starting Thursday. The Texas Rangers will try to get their offense going after dropping their first game to the Diamondbacks 1-0. Texas and Arizona go back at it tonight at 7 p.m. Pre-game starts at 6:30 on Double T 97. The Houston Astros are looking to snap their 3-game skid tonight after falling in Game 1 to the Mariners 3-1. The second game of that series is tonight at 7:10, and you can hear coverage starting at 6:40 on 100.7 The Score. I'm Brennan Riker for the Double T Sports Network.
10: If you can name more former coaches than former presidents, you've come to the right place. 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Game on, Lubbock.

0: Trent Hilliard, yours from the First United Bank studio. Lucas White taking care of us today. You'll have our question of the day in 45 minutes at 1:30. A couple more softball thoughts before we move on to football. Texas Tech had some football news today. Texter here says, you can't rely on Vegas odds for everything. Otherwise, what's the point of playing the games? I don't think we're relying on Vegas odds for anything. I'm using it just like the committee should have used things to supplement the conversation, to supplement. Honestly, college sports would probably be better off if the Vegas odds makers chose teams instead of committees. We'd have a lot less bias there. They would actually sit there and say, this is the best team, this is the next best team. We would probably be better off. But
1: yeah, they think very highly of Tech softball to put the odds that high after they see this stacked against you.
0: If Tech was going to host a super regional round,
1: yeah,
0: you might have had the best odds.
1: Oh, yeah.
0: We don't know. Shouldn't even have the optics of a committee when basically just using RPI. Pretty ignorant and bad look on softball. Yes, Tech shouldn't have lost their last three games that they lost, but RPI is an antiquated measure in college sports. It is. But we'll see. There's also, I think, a true opportunity to take it to Texas Tech. I don't know if it's real or not, but the opportunity's there. And there are a lot of people in the softball world that did not like how Texas Tech did things, that how Texas Tech went and got a bunch of players from top-tier programs all over the country in the offseason within the rules that are in place. But you did it, and you made a lot of people mad. So I don't know if some of those people are in the committee room where they're like, hey, they lost these games at the end of the year. This is our opportunity. Well, we've got a chance to do this. I don't know. That's a possibility, but we'll see.
1: It's going to look really bad if Tech does advance to, you know, the World Series, or even gets, you know, as far as we did last year to the championship game. And 2 years in a row, you have a 12 seed, you know, last year, an 11 seed this year.
0: Right.
1: Do that, and it's Tech, and you're going.
0: And maybe we should respect what they did a little bit more.
1: You blew it again. So
0: and the Big 12 got disrespected pretty good as a whole. Not the fact that you get seven teams in, but the fact that you can't really put any of them higher.
1: Right. I thought Arizona State had earned themselves the right to host the first round.
0: Probably should have, but not in this case. All right. So, Trent, the Red Raiders announced today your replacement game for September 18th, which was originally against North Texas, will be the New Mexico Lobos in Lubbock. How does this make you feel?
1: Good. Not a marquee name, but you're trading a road game at North Texas for a home game versus New Mexico. Unfortunately, you've got a home game versus NC State that now you got to go, what's that going to look like?
0: Right.
1: Getting a New Mexico, who we've had somewhat of a rivalry with at times, back on the schedule isn't a bad deal.
0: I mean, it is, I think, the closest school mileage-wise to you outside of TCU, the closest FBS mileage. It's right there. The numbers are really close because I think it's closer than SMU. I think it's a little closer than North Texas. I saw someone post the numbers on it. But anyway, so it's regionally, it's a regional matchup.
1: And just a one-gamer, right?
0: Just a one-gamer.
1: Yeah,
0: yes,
1: so we don't have to go there. That's not a return trip.
0: You'll have. So there's that. Now the question is, what are you doing with the Power 4 slot? So now we know that the September 18th date is eaten up. We can go back to this what we looked at a couple of weeks ago, 3 weeks ago, when this announcement was made, and guess at the teams that are available. So I put out a list of 16 teams that could have been slotted in this spot, we can eliminate everybody that doesn't have an open September 11th date, which is Tech's open date now. So bye-bye, USC. See you later, SMU, which was a possibility. Mm-hmm. Vanderbilt's gone. LSU is gone. Rutgers is gone.

0: Your most likely scenarios that are left is Ole Miss in a road or neutral site game based off of their schedule. Washington, which could be home, road, or neutral site. Virginia, which could is more likely to be a home or neutral site right. in that case. But now that this is a home game for Tech, it makes me kind of makes you wonder, okay, are you fine with playing a neutral site or a road game? Is this a one-off, or do you go get a second game if you play it at, on the road, or are you playing at home
1: yeah,
0: the following
1: year? I think you'd have to if you go on the road, right. say, hey, we're gonna go a return game at some point.
0: Other two or other three that are possible, Cal is a possibility. They've got an open date, but they already have a Power 4 game against UCLA in 2027, so unless they want two Power 4 games. Georgia is a possibility, but that one would almost certainly be a road game in that scenario based off of what their schedule looks like.
1: Right.
0: And the Alabama Crimson Tide. They already have a Power 4 against Ohio State in 2027. So those last three, not as likely. Notre Dame, I think, is a real possibility here. I think the most likely is probably Ole Miss, which for a lot of people is just kind of...
1: Yeah, we've seen them
0: quite a bit.
1: Bowl games, different stuff. Yeah.
0: This century, that's probably the most, the team you've played the most outside of your conference.
1: Yeah, I would guess so. We've played LSU a few times.
0: You've had Ole Miss twice in bowl games. You've had them in a neutral site. You've had them home and home.
1: Right.
0: So Ole Miss has been quite a bit. I think Notre Dame is a real possibility because Notre Dame doesn't just have an open date on September 11th. They have open dates on October 16th, October 23rd, and November 13th. So if the Big 12 wanted to work around that and schedule you a September 11th, week two, Big 12 opener, you could end up facing Notre Dame later in the season.
1: Yeah.
0: That would be, I think that Texas Tech's fan base obviously would eat that up. I think there's enough push with Notre Dame and comments from Joey McGuire last year that Notre Dame fans would be
1: I had forgotten about all that.
0: With this happening. Yeah. And likely you would be playing in South Bend next year, but could be a home game.
1: Well, and they're a little desperate right now for some Power 4 matchups to maintain their independent deal because with all these leagues going to nine games now, they've kind of squeezed them out on a lot of those. And so, they're going to be in a struggle.
0: As of right now, Notre Dame has 8 Power 4 games scheduled in 2027. They need 9 or 10 to get up to their
1: to meet what everybody else is doing. Yeah,
0: the other really they need 10 Power 4 games to kind of equal out what other teams are doing. But I think it's a real possibility. Ole Miss is probably the most likely. Washington would be intriguing. I think. Is there one that outside of Notre Dame that you would want the most out of that group? Washington. Ole Miss, Virginia, Cal.
1: Yeah,
0: this is the group.
1: You know, if you could get one of those SEC teams, you know, a Georgia and Alabama, neutral site, then that would be great. But like I said, Georgia's not going to play. You know, if it's neutral site for them, it's going to be in Atlanta. You know, which isn't neutral.
0: Exactly.
1: The Notre Dame one though would be huge. That would be huge because it's. You're always going to have eyeballs on anything with Notre Dame. And so, great opportunity for Tech, even if you had to go to South Bend and play it.
0: Man, that would scratch me where I itch if we played Notre Dame.
1: Yep.
0: In Lubbock. I don't know if that would be in 2027, but I don't think a home and home because of what you're talking about. With their need for scheduling is completely out of the question.
1: No. They need as many as they can get in the Power Fours.
0: It's the bottom line on 100.7.
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5: Morton from the shotgun, going to throw it. Right side, it's caught by Aiken. He stays in bounds. Heads downfield to the 10. Cuts back 5. Touchdown, Red Raiders!
4: Texas Tech football will welcome the New Mexico Lobos back to the Jones in 2027. UNM will replace North Texas on Tech's non-conference slate for that season, and the two teams will play on September 18th. Texas Tech is actively searching for a power conference opponent to fill their second open date in 2027. Logan Hughes is the Big 12 co-player of the week. The junior hit 417 against DBU and BYU with 3 homers and 10 runs batted in. Hughes and the Red Raiders close out the regular season this week in Cincinnati, starting Thursday. The Texas Rangers will try to get their offense going after dropping their first game to the Diamondbacks 1-0. Texas and Arizona go back at it tonight at 7 p.m. Pre-game starts at 6:30 on Double T 97. The Houston Astros are looking to snap their 3-game skid tonight after falling in Game 1 to the Mariners 3-1. The second game of that series is tonight at 7:10, and you can hear coverage starting at 6:40 on 100.7 The Score. 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
1: Safely.
0: Really?
1: Yes.
0: Might need to go to review on that.
1: Feet first. You seem like a head-first slide guy.
0: 100%.
1: Yeah.
0: Not 100, but like 90% of the time I was a head-first slide guy.
1: Yeah, that does not surprise me.
0: You get there faster.
1: Whatever.
0: You do. He's Jamie. I'm Choice. Lucas across the way.
1: Won't be the last time we disagree today.
0: Taking care of us. Hit us up. Any thoughts, comments, questions, we'll take them on the Yates Flooring Center chat line. Take the app anywhere with you.
2: They banned head-first sliding in my league when I played for safety reasons.
0: They did in Little League for us as well. But once we got above Little League, that was the approach. I'm already slow, Jamie, so any advantage I can get. Because you're leaping forward. You slow down to sit on your butt and slide.
1: Okay.
0: So you don't agree that it's a faster route to the bag?
1: I think there are probably times where that's the case.
0: Yeah. Mm-hmm.
1: I think you go in a little bit harder feet first. And so you're not maybe slowing down your momentum as much as if you're going to dive head first. I think your mind slows you down a little bit.
0: Okay.
2: You can also get up quicker if you slide feet first.
0: Yeah, and there's...
1: Hey, don't think Choice was sliding and popping up or anything like that.
0: Absolutely, I'm popping up.
1: I mean, we were going to need to call a timeout.
0: We're doing like a little tumble roll to try to...
1: tumble roll.
0: Well, way back up. All right, head first or feet first slide. Yates Flooring Center chat line. Flash poll. You'll tell us what's better, what you did.
1: I think
0: did,
1: the
0: whatever.
1: Only time I ever went head first was just diving back into the bag. Kind of pick through.
0: There's not really another way to do that.
1: Because you're just falling back, or you're just leaning back.
0: That would be such a funny thing to see, someone going in feet first to get back to the bag. Mm. It would be a weird look. But yeah, that makes
1: I think
0: sense.
1: My favorite play that I ever made, and I remember making it two times, was a ball that was hit in, I played second base a lot, a ball that was hit in the hole between first and second.
0: Okay.
1: And the first baseman ranged too far and couldn't get to it. And I got it. And it turned into a foot race to the bag.
0: Oh, okay.
1: And to avoid it being a collision.
0: Oh, wow.
1: Sliding into first base with the ball in the glove.
0: So the mitt's what's hitting the...
1: No, feet first.
0: Oh my gosh, you're still going feet first? Still dive at the bag, man.
1: Well, the dude's about to step on the bag. Yeah, like I want my hands down there.
0: Just dive and then stop it.
1: Yeah, no, I would slide in. Okay. And two times I remember getting a guy out.
0: Dang.
1: Yeah, that was like my... I think
0: sounds like you had a first baseman with a problem of getting too far from...
1: Well, I mean, there was a lot of years of baseball Choice. I mean, it happened twice in my life.
0: Fair enough.
1: Yeah.
0: Fair enough. All right, back to the Yates Flooring Center chat line. We were talking about, Jamie, before you came in, the schedule replacement. Texas Tech announced they will play New Mexico on September 18th. So we bandied about and found the games that are open, or the Power Four teams that are open on September 11th, your loan open date at this point. There are 7 Power Four teams out there that have an open September 11th date. So...
1: Do we think that one of these is lined up?
0: I think there's a process of lining one up, yeah.
1: Okay.
0: Tech said that they're in their post today actively looking to replace to add a Power Four opponent, Conference opponent. So I do think it's in the process. The 7 teams are Ole Miss, Washington, Notre Dame, Virginia, Cal, Georgia, and Alabama. I think, and I listed those in descending order, in my opinion, of how likely you are to play each of the teams.
1: Okay, rattle them off again.
0: Ole Miss, Washington, Notre Dame, Virginia, Cal, Georgia, and Alabama.
1: Why do you have Cal so low?
0: Because they already have a Power 4 opponent.
1: Okay.
0: For 2027, they play at UCLA. Doesn't mean they won't play two, but most teams choose not to if they don't have to.
1: You have Ole Miss on the list. You have Alabama on the list. Are they all the SEC teams going to band together and refuse to play Texas Tech like they did in softball?
0: I don't think so.
1: No, not going to do that?
0: I think we're okay in that.
1: Okay.
0: On that front, but I don't know. I don't know. Ole Miss, I think, is your most likely.
1: Because you've played them before, they seem like a school that is not – like, are we certain that it's going to be a home game?
0: No.
1: No.
0: No, we're not. Actually, I can tell you based off of research that I've done, the most likely – Ole Miss is a probable road game if you were to play them in 27. But I think some of these would be a potential neutral site. Some would be road game. Some would be – road and then home the following year, or you do a true home and home. Ole Miss is there. Washington could be any of them based off their schedule, home, okay, road, neutral. Because they've already got six home games scheduled.
1: Yep, I like the thought of Washington.
0: But what we were talking about before is Notre Dame. I do think Notre Dame is a real possibility here because Notre Dame's had some games dropped in their future years because of the way the ACC and the SEC have changed their scheduling,
1: mm-hmm,
0: where they've had to go to nine conference games. So Notre Dame's lost a few games on this.
1: But they don't like us right now.
0: I think that's more reason you'd have them play.
1: Do you think?
0: I think their fan base would be more open to playing Texas Tech than they ever have.
1: That feels like one of those, like the Aggies would say, what do we have to gain here?
0: With Notre Dame, I get it with the Aggies. Because they play in the SEC. Well, Notre Dame, they actually do have to fill out a schedule. But right now, Notre Dame has eight Power 4 games scheduled in 2027. They need 10 to kind of match up with what all the other, mm-hmm, power conferences, mm-hmm, are doing. So there's two open spots right there. But what you have with Notre Dame is not only the September 11th date open. This is where Jamie wouldn't like it. You have October 16th, October 23rd, and November 13th also open on their schedule. The Big 12 this year, I've got to look back at the matrix, not the movie, the bracket matrix.
1: But you're talking about playing a non-conference game in the middle of the conference season.
0: Correct, which Notre Dame is playing BYU this year in the middle of the conference season. BYU takes a break. The Big 12 has a Week 2 Big 12 game scheduled this year. They could do that where Texas Tech opens Big 12 play against someone else on September 11th and then you play Notre Dame in the middle of the year. That's a possibility too.
1: Okay.
0: So there's actually more possibilities when it comes to playing Notre Dame than the others out there. But because it's Notre Dame, I'm kind of with you. It's less likely than facing like an Ole Miss or a Washington.
1: Yeah, it feels like if you were playing Notre Dame, it would be like at Jerry's World, something like that.
0: Maybe. Or you go.
1: I don't even know if they would let us on their hallowed grounds.
0: Notre Dame?
1: Yes.
0: Old touchdown Jesus watching over? Yeah. So, there's some interesting matchups that are possible for sure. But I think you will get, my prediction is that you get the team that you've played more than any other non-Big 12 team this century, and that's Ole Miss. It is the bottom line. We'll continue this. Get to some of your thoughts next on 100.7 Score.
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5: Morton from the shotgun, going to throw it. Right side, it's caught by Aiken. He stays in bounds. Heads downfield to the 10. Cuts back 5. Touchdown, Red Raider.
4: Texas Tech football will welcome the New Mexico Lobos back to the Jones in 2027. UNM will replace North Texas on Tech's non-conference slate for that season, and the two teams will play on September 18th. Texas Tech is actively searching for a power conference opponent to to fill their second open date in 2027. Logan Hughes is the Big 12 co-player of the week. The junior hit 417 against DBU and BYU with 3 homers and 10 runs batted in. Hughes and the Red Raiders close out the regular season this week in Cincinnati, starting Thursday. The Texas Rangers will try to get their offense going after dropping their first game to the Diamondbacks 1-0. Texas and Arizona go back at it tonight at 7 p.m. Pregame starts at 6:30 on Double T 97.3. The Houston Astros are looking to snap their 3-game skid tonight after falling in Game 1 to the Mariners 3-1. The second game of that series is tonight at 7:10, and you can hear coverage starting at 6:40 on 100.7 The Score. I'm Brennan Riker for the Double T Sports Network.
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0: Signature Stag, your one-stop man shop for legendary game day gear.
1: Jamie Lent has an illness. We'll get it fixed. I mean, Jamie chose... We're hunting for a baseball game because we like to have live sports on here in the studio. And Jamie once chose Akron, Oakland today. That is 10-37 Oakland versus 21-30 Akron.
2: I just wanted to see a ballpark we've never seen. Oh, my goodness, Joyce, look at that press box. I've seen larger deer blind.
1: That's so true. Oh, my goodness. Look at all the rust. Just
2: it looks like a miniature food stand.
1: That's what it looks like. It looks like a
2: selling street tacos out the back of it.
1: Are you sure that's not the concession stand, Jamie?
2: Well, it's right behind home plate. Surely that's got to be the press box.
1: There's no elevation to it.
2: That's a press box. Somebody's got
1: Are you sure that's not the suites? That could be the suites in Oakland.
2: It looks like there are about 14 people.
1: Hey, at least Oakland has a ballpark, like unlike the former Oakland A's.
2: Oh, that's a good point.
1: I mean,
2: turf looks nice.
1: It does look nice. That's good.
2: Not sure whether there's a soccer goal behind home plate, but.
1: Wait, was there a soccer goal behind home plate? So distracted.
2: Just watch when they show it again.
1: Is that one of their players? He looks really young. Oh, okay. That's just a kid.
2: I think that's just a kid.
1: He's a 12-year-old. Yeah. All right. Back to the Yates Flooring Center Challenge. There is a soccer. Wait, that's not a soccer goal. That's the stand for the camera. Oh, it does look like a soccer goal, though.
2: My bad.
1: It's the risers. Texter says that this might be the replacement game for UNT, but let's be honest. For season ticket holders, we are replacing the NC State home game with New Mexico, which is disappointing. But not really anything you can do with it if you're Tech, right? I mean, if NC State's the one that cancels on you.
2: Yeah, no, I mean, I get the season ticket holder being disappointed.
1: I agree.
2: And I don't think it was done intentionally by Tech. I think they're trying to do something better, but they're kind of trying to make lemonade out of lemons.
1: Lemonade.
2: I almost said they're trying to make lemon out of lemonades. Yeah.
1: You know, that's really hard to do.
2: That works on the morning drive, not on this show.
1: No, not really.
2: We don't say stuff like that on this show.
1: Notre Dame would be a dream scenario. I don't think they would come here, though. I would like the Washington home and home.
2: Oh, man, I think that would be great.
1: That would be fun.
2: Yeah. I think a Notre Dame, you know, at Cowboy Stadium or whatever would be fantastic.
1: Man, I don't think it's out of the question to get a home and home with them because they need games in the future, the near future. But it would take Notre Dame seeing the value in playing Texas Tech, mm-hmm. which there is value in playing Texas Tech. Because the thought, Jamie, is that you'll have a 2014 playoff in 2 years.
2: Yeah.
1: Which if that's the case.
2: And this would be some good data points.
1: Yeah, these would both be good data points, home against Texas Tech or away against Texas Tech. So if that's the case, then that's a benefit to both teams. But again, you're having to knock down some ego of playing Texas Tech if you're Notre Dame. And that, I don't know if that's going to come down.
2: Yeah, that's...
1: But we'll see.
2: And, I mean, again, they were pretty upset about your head coach's comments, and so they might be like, why would we give them the time of day or a chance to prove themselves right?
1: Right. Right. Resident Aggie says, head first, Pete Rose style. I watched a girl break her ankle in a softball game last year, sliding feet first into second. If only the bases were flat.
2: Have more people been injured sliding feet first or hands first?
1: If I'm being serious, I bet more serious injuries happen feet first. I bet more spikes to the face, like cuts and stuff, happen head first.
2: Yeah, I would guess the large majority is
1: spikes to the
2: first.
1: Face sounds pretty serious, though. Yeah, I would guess there's more going head first, but I've seen the broken ankle in person. I've seen that. As a teammate did that. Now, this guy was a twig, too. He needed to drink some more milk. But I saw his literal ankle bone, and I'm like, yeah, that wasn't great.
2: Should have gone.
1: Shout out to Miguel.
2: Head first, Miguel.
1: Yep. This one says, I think head first at home and feet first, second and third. Head first to home so he can judge the catch and easier to hit the flat home plate with no base to feel like on second or third. Still think running through first base is a better option than diving 98% of the time. Me I agree
2: too.
1: With that one.
2: Me too.
1: I'm not a dive at first base guy. We can agree on that, Jamie. Look at us. Who'd have thought we'd be agreeing?
2: It's definitely a thing, though.
1: Texter said far more injuries citing head first than feet first, simply a fact. Yeah, I'd guess so. But there probably are some. I don't know. You can break a wrist just the same as you can break an ankle. So. Texter here says not blaming Tech, just stinks. Yeah, that's. I agree. From a season ticket holder perspective, which congratulations, Tech fans. Fourth straight season with season tickets being sold out. From that perspective, I completely get it, where you're replacing a Power Four NC State with a New Mexico team that most of the time is fairly lackluster. Though they're better than, I mean, it's not the 0-12 team we saw several times in a row a couple decades ago, but I think if Texas Tech could have replaced that with a home game, or you're trying to do so the next season, that's what would have happened.
2: Mm-hmm.
1: Like they're efforting the best they can, obviously. I think there's a lot of college football that looks at Texas Tech like you're talking about, like the Notre Dame and the Aggies. What's the benefit of coming to Lubbock? Because if they're really good, until we get to the 2014 playoff, I think there will be more that are like, okay, well.
2: No, I mean, but now that you have made the college football playoff, it at least you're garnering more respect now, so it probably doesn't feel as much of a, we can go there. We know they're a good team. We know it's a good atmosphere. We could get beat, and it's not a big name. I feel like we're getting to the point after playing in the playoff that you are a bigger name. And so it's.
1: Yeah.
2: And so there is a little bit more.
1: I don't disagree with that. Steven says, have my first season tickets. Awesome. We'll see you at the Jones this year. All right, y'all keep the commentary thoughts rolling in on the Yates Flooring Center chat line. Jamie, have you ever heard of next level trolling? I'm not going to troll you. Don't worry. Clint likes to troll.
2: I was just about to say, I work with Clint Scott. Does that count?
1: I would say that counts. Did you happen to see, do you know who Dylan Brooks is by chance?
2: He used to play for Memphis and get in fights with LeBron all the time.
1: Okay. Now he plays for the Suns, I think, and still gets in fights with LeBron all the time.
2: Okay.
1: He
2: looks like a moron, but he gets in fights with LeBron
3: all
2: the time.
3: Him and Grayson Allen are teammates, so that's just a perfect combo right there.
1: I think Dylan Brooks is maybe the most hateable player in the league. He is way up on the list. And, like, he makes me root for LeBron on LeBron's side of the things.
2: Wow.
1: That's how rough it is.
2: That's rough.
1: Dylan Brooks took his trolling to a new level last night. He's not in the playoffs right now.
2: Was it next level?
1: I would say next level, yeah.
2: Okay.
1: He's not in the playoffs last night. So where do you think Dylan Brooks was?
2: Somewhere tweeting.
1: No.
2: Probably from a bar.
1: He was courtside at LeBron's game last night.
2: That's weak sauce.
1: He was courtside. He had courtside seats at the Lakers game. Mind you, these are the seats that the rich actors pay tons of money for. Do you think they pay for them, or are these comped? Just so Lakers have them all. Anyway, he probably pays out the wazoo for these seats, which he's got tons of money, but probably pays like crazy amounts of money just to go sit there and mean mug LeBron the whole time.
2: That's pretty sad.
1: It's crazy. That is, like, psychotic level.
2: Talk about living rent-free in your head.
1: No doubt. That's, like, getting into psycho territory. I think LeBron needs a
3: restraining order
1: on this guy.
2: Mm-hmm.
1: He did get to see the loss.
3: Yeah.
1: He did get to see the loss. LeBron, did we see LeBron for the last time last night? I don't
3: know. I'm going to say no.
1: I think he goes another season.
2: Plays another year.
1: Yep. It's the bottom line. Lucas has our question of the day next on 100.7 Score.
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1: Name.
0: It's still a word, right?
1: Yeah, it's a keyword contest, but I just made them all names.
0: They are
1: The person that did it made them all names.
0: Oh, the person that did it.
1: Yeah.
0: Anderson.
1: Interesting.
0: You obviously did this one off of Anderson, the former Big 12 head of officials,
1: right? The
0: word
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0: Golly, you just gave away two of them.
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0: Wonder how that
1: feels
0: works.
1: Like there's
0: is there a theme?
1: A connection or a theme.
0: So Jamie just gave you two words, by the way. So
1: yeah.
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2: 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Brought to you by someone not named Jamie and presented by Kinetico of West Texas. Life's hard. Your water shouldn't be.
3: It's funny you brought up Dylan Brooks because my question of the day for you gentlemen.
0: Oh, boy.
3: And I brought this on the end of the bench. Who is the most hated sports figure currently in the worldwide of sports? It can be a coach, a player, a reporter, a commissioner. The world is your oyster, and you can select who you think is the most hated sports figure currently to date.
0: Like, as active. Of now, not active.
3: Yeah, active.
0: Not
3: yes.
0: All time. Okay.
1: This is not me saying who mine is. This
0: well, I want to hear yours, too. Can we give, like, the one we think and then our own?
3: If
0: we
3: absolutely, okay. Yeah.
0: The most hated. Man. Dylan Brooks is way up there, but I don't. Part of being the most hated is you have to be successful, in my opinion. So, Brooks is not. I mean, he's good, but he's not. Great.
3: Once you give yours, I'll give some that I heard in the first show.
0: Do you have one?
1: I'm such a choose joy guy choice.
0: That you have so many you're rolling through that you can't narrow it down.
1: Mine personally is Josh Holiday.
0: I wish you would have let me guess. That was going to be my guess
1: yes.
0: for you.
1: Yeah, that mine personally is Josh Holiday.
0: Yeah.
1: Who do I think is the most? You know, I'm around Choice so much, I might say Nick Sirianni.
0: Actually, he's not the top of my list, but
1: I think it's LeBron, and part of it is because he's such a popular figure. He's a polarizing figure. You can't just be some scrub who comes off the bench and plays 6 minutes a game and averages 2.5 per contest, or some football player who's a fourth wide receiver for a team and

0: makes 12 grabs in a year, you got to be a stud, right?
1: Yes.
0: To be disliked that much.
1: Yes.
0: If Nick Sirianni, you know, didn't have a team that was winning a lot, Choice would probably not dislike him so much.
1: There's reality to it. Mm-hmm. Yep.
0: So, Tyreek Hill deserves to be in this conversation.
1: But he's...
0: because he's a despicable human being.
1: He's not at the top.
0: He might be for me. Or near the top. Pretty sad that I picked a guy who just chatters too much and runs his mouth over Tyreek. But... I think it's LeBron.
1: That's my answer.
0: I think if you went across or around the country and everybody had to fill out a form and say, which professional athlete do you dislike the most? I think you'd get more LeBron answers than any other.
1: That's what I would roll with, because I think that's the answer. You're asking a bunch of people that exact question. I think there's a few years ago, you could probably say Deshaun Watson, but he's not been on the board for so long, I think.
0: And that's the crazy part about LeBron. He's never really been in any kind of trouble.
1: I think Aaron Rodgers is up there on a lot of people's list.
2: Fair. That was a name that was brought up. Caitlin Clark was a name that was brought up.
0: Angel Reese.
1: What about Miss Meebounds? Come on. Angel Reese. She not number one on your list?
0: No, she's not. I have to care enough. She doesn't deserve me caring enough.
1: So, yeah, I think my answer is LeBron as well.
0: How about Novak Djokovic?
1: I don't know. Maybe.
0: High on my list.
1: That's pretty high.
0: Yeah.
1: No Travis Kelce for you?
0: No, I don't hate Kelce.
2: Dan Hurley is another name.
1: Okay.
0: Yeah, that's a good one.
2: Stephen A. Smith is another name.
1: That's way up there.
0: What about Rob Bro?
1: Draymond Green is really high, too.
0: Yes.
1: Green might be the top.
2: Yeah.
1: When you're talking all arounds. There's a faction of people that love him, and then just about guys that have been hit with a hammer in the head too many times, probably. I don't know.
0: I'm just blown away that there's a car company that, put him in their ads.
2: He's the dirtiest baseball player right now.
1: Oh, man. This used to be more of a thing. Now it's hard to be dirty.
0: You're not allowed to be anymore.
1: Yeah.
0: Dirtiest baseball player. Rougned Odor still.
1: Yeah, I don't know. You got to be relevant on these conversations, remember?
0: I don't think he's in the league anymore. I don't...
2: There's not a name that immediately...
0: Supposedly...
1: Who's...
2: That's a genuine question.
1: Yeah, who's your...
0: Supposedly Gerrit Cole hit some...
1: I did see that. That was quite
0: a...
1: He hit a home run off of him, and then he pegs him in the back.
0: He pegs him in the next effect.
1: Come on, dude. Let this guy have his moment. Lucas, who's yours? All time, or who do you think it is? Not all time, but current.
2: For me, on a personal scale, it would be Kyle Kuzma.
1: Okay.
2: Or Manny Machado.
1: Okay. Machado's
2: yeah. But Machado is also could be a easy one for national. Yeah.
1: Yeah, there's a lot of options out there. Sports Aid's fun. Kevin Durant.
0: Not for me, don't.
1: Okay. A-Rod, there was a point where he would have been top of this list at one point.
0: Yes, he would have, absolutely.
1: But now he's...
0: Especially by Yankee fans.
1: I know. That's the greatest part of it. All right, we got a dad joke and some more from you on the Yates Flooring Center chat line. It's the bottom line on 100.7 The Score.
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12: Morton from the shotgun, going to throw it. Right side, it's caught by Aiken. He stays in bounds. Heads downfield to the 10. Cuts back 5. Touchdown, Red Raiders!
11: Texas Tech football will welcome the New Mexico Lobos back to the Jones in 2027. UNM will replace North Texas on Tech's non-conference slate for that season, and the two teams will play on September 18th. Texas Tech is actively searching for a power conference opponent to fill their second open date in 2027. Logan Hughes is the Big 12 co-player of the week. The junior hit 417 against DBU and BYU with 3 homers and 10 runs batted in. Hughes and the Red Raiders close out the regular season this week in Cincinnati starting Thursday. The Texas Rangers will try to get their offense going after dropping their first game to the Diamondbacks 1-0. Texas and Arizona go back at it tonight at 7 p.m. Pre-game starts at 6:30 on Double T 97. The Houston Astros are looking to snap their 3-game skid tonight after falling in Game 1 to the Mariners 3-1. The second game of that series is tonight at 7:10, and you can hear coverage starting at 6:40 on 100.7 The Score. I'm Brennan Riker for the Double T Sports Network.
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0: 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Y'all keep the comments coming in on the Yates Flooring Center chat line. We'll return to a few of yours. Man, a lot of people like to chime in on... That's a great question to get people active on. Mm-hmm. Most hated player. We'll read some of yours here in a moment. But right now, it's time for a joke.
1: It's now time for the dad joke of the day.
0: Hey, Jamie.
2: Yes, Choice?
0: You know, back when I was in band, our triangle player got kicked out after a string of aggressively unnecessary solos.
2: Oh, really?
0: It was really just one ting after another.
2: I'm not happy to be here. It's a good one, Lucas.
0: Really?
2: He really felt where I was coming from.
0: I don't know. Hey, Jamie.
2: Yes, Choice.
0: Why does, it's not really a timely joke, but I'm going to give it anyway. Why does Rudolph have to attend summer school?
2: Because he failed.
0: Because he went down in history. I thought about singing it to you, but I figured you wouldn't.
2: I would love it.
0: Prefer that. Hey, Jamie.
2: Yes, Joyce.
0: How likely is it for a cow to be struck by lightning?
2: This is going to be good. I don't know, Choice. How likely?
0: Medium rare.
3: Oh, yeah. The clown. The only one of you buffoons who doesn't make me laugh.
0: All right.
2: I liked it.
0: Thank you.
2: I did.
0: This from the chat line. Nick Sirianni, Draymond Green, Juan Soto, and Manny Machado from Mr. B. Just walking around with that list in your pocket, Mr. B? Like, you had it ready to go. Greg Sankey has to be up there for all the non-SEC people. He's fairly high on my list.
2: And yes, no doubt.
0: And he wouldn't be... I wouldn't like him if he was head of the Big 12. I wouldn't like him if Texas Tech was in the SEC. I think he is a bad thing for college football. But
2: I think
0: he's also very successful.
2: I think he's just a mouthpiece for his people.
0: True.
2: Yeah.
0: I don't know. All his coaches seem to want this 2014 playoff, but he doesn't. Yet he wants to lead the charge on this 76-team basketball tournament.
2: Yeah. Interesting.
0: Very interesting. Draymond Green, but Steve Sarkisian is mine. That's from El Jefe. Okay.
2: Okay.
0: Both good answers. Jalen Carter.
2: Who was the guy that I can never remember his name, who coached the Longhorns? Tom Herman.
0: Yes, he was top of the list for a long time until he's become irrelevant. Is he coaching anything? Surely he's somewhere, right?
2: Somewhere in Florida.
0: Well, he was at FAU before Kittley took over.
2: That's the last thing I
0: remember. Then he got fired from FAU because he was bad there. Tom Herman is currently unemployed, according to Wikipedia. Yeah. He was only at FAU like 2 years. They must have really not liked him. Mm-hmm. Jalen Carter, he did something so much worse than Sorsby and has never been punished for it.
2: Fair enough.
0: Oh, I was thinking about the spitting incident. Yeah, I was like, that's what I was thinking. He's talking about killing someone.
2: Doesn't make me feel like Brendan Sorsby deserves to play college football, but I get your point on Jalen Carter.
0: Sure. Yeah. Yeah, that's a fair point. Crazy to say, but probably Mahomes would be on the list because people think he gets all the calls and are tired of him. I think he's on that list now. I don't think he's near or at the top, but I think if you asked a decent group of people in America, he would probably be in the top 10.
2: I'll take half of that. I don't hate him. I do think he gets all the calls.
4: I second that.
0: You are a Bulls fan.
2: Fair enough. Fair enough.
0: I mean, it's the superstar treatment, which has happened for a long time. So I am agreeing with you. He does get all the calls, but so do superstars in the history of sports. Mm-hmm. Hands down, Jerry Jones. Ooh. From David.
2: And that's probably a
0: that
2: Cowboys
0: should have been
2: fan.
0: The top of my list. Dang yeah. it. I hate that I didn't say that one. Someone says, I was going to say Draymond number one. Okay.
2: Yeah, that's a good one. We're all just one click away, Choice.
0: And a picture. And drop in your drawers. Absolutely, LeBron, such a prima donna. We got a Brittany Griner on there.
2: Mm. Can we just say the WNBA?
0: Dude. There's something good about it, right? No, they got rid of Bailey Maupin too fast. Let's go say WNBA. Rashee Rice is really hated too and is probably just justifiable, but everyone talks about how he could have hurt someone. Jalen Carter did get someone killed.

0: against us when he was at Gonzaga in 2019. Also played for the Grizzlies. He passed away. That's from Mr. B. Yeah, I did see that. Clark died at 29, so I did not see how. I'm sure that'll come out. But, yeah, bad news there. And then we go from the bad news to another answer to the dad joke. It's no transition. Utterly ridiculous chances. But then they misspelled utterly and had to correct it with the two D's. That's good. I like it. Tom Herman is selling used cars in Mullinsville, Kansas right now, I think.
1: Isn't that Clint's hometown?
0: That's Clint's.
1: Well played, Dexter.
0: Yeah, that's good. Aren't all conference commissioners just a mouthpiece for their people, pretty much?
1: Fair enough.
0: The JD.
1: Yeah, fair enough.
0: Yeah, I think they are. I think some are more active than others, though. I think there are ones that are...
1: I think during certain parts of this year, Texas Tech would say our conference commissioner was not our mouthpiece.
0: Not our mouthpiece, yeah.
1: And I think Oklahoma State softball is currently saying that our conference commissioner is not their mouthpiece.
0: Yeah, yeah. I think there's been some frustrations there.
1: Yes.
0: Yeah, whether it's scheduling or changing voting results or...
1: or just ignoring them.
0: Or ignoring voting results. Yeah, I'd say that's probably a fair point. All right, y'all hit us up. We welcome the thoughts and comments on the Yates Flooring Center chat line through that 100.7 The Score mobile app. Jamie, are you cooler than you were in high school?
1: Am I cooler? I think I did some pretty dorky things when I was in high school.
0: Fair. And that's changed how?
1: I would tell you that my family probably thinks I do pretty dorky things now, so I'm going to say no, I was cooler back then.
0: In a new poll, 56% of people believe they are cool now compared to 43% who remembered being cool in high school. More people think they are cooler now than they were in high school. I honestly don't know how I feel. Lucas, are you cooler now or when you were in high school?
2: I was definitely cooler in high school.
0: Yeah, I'm nerdier now. I at least tried to be cooler in high school than I like now. My give a rip is kind of gone. Especially when you have kids, I feel like that goes away.
1: Give a rip.
0: Yeah. So that
1: that's a hard one to gauge. I don't you know, there's in high school.
0: I mean, you went to two different high schools, so.
2: I was the first one in my class that was able to drive, so people thought I was cool.
0: Were you cooler at your first high school, or your second high school, or your third?
1: I only went to two.
0: Well, the first and the third are the same, right?
1: First and the third were the same, yeah.
0: So which one were you cooler at? Did they think you were cool since you went to Texas and came back? Exactly. Like, you came back to New York.
1: No, the people in Texas thought I was a freak show because of the way I talked. The people at Texas High School surely didn't think I was cool.
0: Oh, you were talking about high school. Yeah. Not the people in Texas thought you were a freak show now.
1: I was the only white kid in school that wore Air Jordans and Michael Jordan t-shirt every day.
0: You know.
1: Yeah.
0: Some things don't change. Y'all should have seen the Dennis Rodman...
1: Replica shirt.
0: Yeah, body art shirt that he had today. He said he's going to wear it in hour three. It's the bottom line on 100.7 Score.
3: Talking about guns with others might not always feel comfortable, but it could save a life. 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Your family is going over to your neighbor's home for dinner for the first time. How would you ask if there are any unlocked guns in the home?
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5: Awesome.
4: Yeah.

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11: Morton from the shotgun, going to throw it. Right side, it's caught by Aiken. He stays in bounds. Heads downfield to the 10. Cuts back 5. Touchdown, Red Raiders!
10: Texas Tech football will welcome the New Mexico Lobos back to the Jones in 2027. UNM will replace North Texas on Tech's non-conference slate for that season, and the two teams will play on September 18th. Texas Tech is actively searching for a power conference opponent to fill their second open date in 2027. Logan Hughes is the Big 12 co-player of the week. The junior hit 417 against DBU and BYU with 3 homers and 10 runs batted in. Hughes and the Red Raiders close out the regular season this week in Cincinnati starting Thursday. The Texas Rangers will try to get their offense going after dropping their first game to the Diamondbacks 1-0. Texas and Arizona go back at it tonight at 7 p.m. Pregame starts at 6:30 on Double T 97.3. The Houston Astros are looking to snap their 3-game skid tonight after falling in Game 1 to the Mariners 3-1. The second game of that series is tonight at 7:10, and you can hear coverage starting at 6:40 on 100.7 The Score. I'm Brennan Riker for the Double T Sports Network.
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0: 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Hello. YouTube, Fire Stick, Roku, Apple TV, 950 on your AM dial. However you're taking us in, we are glad that you've decided to make us part of your Tuesday. We being myself, Choice Woodman, alongside Jamie Lent, Lucas White across the way. However, wherever you're joining us from, we appreciate you doing so on this Tuesday. Keep your thoughts, your comments, your questions coming in on the Yates Flooring Center chat line through that 100.7 The Score app, which you can take anywhere with you in your pocket. Even listen in if you're up in North Pole, Alaska. Bet that's nice weather right now.
1: Bet it's beautiful.
0: It's a little hot in Texas.
1: It's also beautiful here, Choice.
0: That's true. If you're into the heat sort of thing.
1: It's not that bad right now, is it?
0: I think it's supposed to hit like 93 outside today. 94.
1: Yeah, if you're going to struggle with 93, what are you going to do when it's 105?
0: Swing earlier.
1: Swing earlier. Okay.
0: Did you not? That was a great dad joke, Jamie. I'm going to struggle if it's 93. What am I going to do when it's 105? Come on. That was great.
1: Yeah. I just... Anytime you talk about swinging, I get nervous. So
0: oh,
1: I didn't
0: no,
1: know
0: I was
1: which
0: talking
1: conversation
0: about the bat, Jamie.
1: We were having.
0: Dang it! How do you think you would fare? Could you, if you knew fastballs are coming?
1: Nope.
0: Just fastballs. Do you think you can touch a 90-mile-an-hour fastball?
1: I don't.
0: Think you can foul one off?
1: I don't.
0: I wish we had batting cages like you used to. Like the remember when that was a thing? There are batting cages, but.
1: Are there any in Lubbock?
0: Is there any in Lubbock that will touch 90? I would
1: not
0: love
1: that
0: to.
1: I know of.
0: I would love for us to go try that as a group in the summertime. Mm-hmm. See what the top speed you can get a piece of is.
1: I think I could get back, you know, 1 out of 10, you know, 110-mile-an-hour serves.
0: Uh huh.
1: But I don't think I could hit a baseball.
0: We got to try this. These are things.
1: Summertime
0: I
1: was told
0: activities.
1: It's coming to your forehand.
0: Yeah.
1: And it's, you know, 110. Again, that's not the top speed. Top speeds are in the 130s.
0: Right.
1: Okay. But if it's like 110, it's coming to your forehand, I think I get it back every once in a while. Mm. Not frequently, but every once in a while.
0: We need to try this out. Is there something that can, someone that can serve 110 accurately in Lubbock?
1: You can, but it's not.
0: I could go 110, but it's going to be over the fence.
1: Or into the bottom of the net.
0: Well, that might happen.
2: Remember, you
0: on the back of Rob Verby's head.
2: Pelting eggs at me.
0: I do remember that.
2: And you threw it over my head.
0: I do remember that.
2: Yeah.
0: Remember, I was throwing left.
2: That's when I knew.
0: That was left-handed. So I'd broken my hand.
1: I remember when you hit Rob Verby.
0: I do.
1: Knocked his shoulder out of socket.
0: Fun times. Fun times. Another guy that might need his shoulder knocked out of socket. Josh Pate. I go so many different ways with him. There's times where he'll say stuff. I'm like, that makes a ton of sense. He's a big voice in the college football world mm-hmm. as a YouTube show. Mm-hmm. And then he says stuff like he did last week when it comes to the 2014 playoff. And I'll let you guys listen in, and we'll react to Josh Pate's take on what a 2014 playoff would do for college football.
3: I dismiss the idea that you got to have playoff implications on a college football game for it to mean something on its premise. But for the sake of argument, let's let that logic in the door. Which games are you talking about? Which games? Do you just mean the bigger the bubble of the playoff, the more games gather meaning at no cost to any other games that already had meaning? Because that's not the real world. That's not the way it actually works. See, here's the way it actually works. You're not creating more meaningful games. You're just taking meaning off of certain games and putting it on other games. Ohio State and Michigan each facing each other at 10-1. Not only know they're in the 2014 playoff, they're in with a bye, Jesse, according to some of the formats I've seen. And we've taken meaning off of a game that features teams actually capable of going on to win the whole thing. And we've manufactured meaning on like 8-3 Nebraska versus 8-3 Iowa you know, to lock down the 22 seed. A game featuring teams that everyone knows aren't capable of going on to win the whole thing. You didn't create meaning on anything. You actually stripped meaning from games featuring teams good enough to win at all, so they just get to operate with a safety net. Texas, Alabama, Georgia, Oregon, they just get to live with a giant safety net under them, or put another way, they enter the season knowing they're going to make the playoff.
1: Yeah, because those Ohio State and Michigan guys, when they both know they're in the playoff, they're not going to play that game hard at
0: all.
1: That
0: was a stupid example.
1: It's not going to make... It's not going to matter to them.
0: That was about the worst example.
1: Win or lose.
0: Right? I mean, he couldn't have used a worse example of, hey, let's take the biggest rivalry in college football and say this game is going to be meaningless. That was a dumb example. I stopped listening
1: after that.
0: I get the point he's trying to make. I think he does it poorly here, and I also think it's wrong. I think Josh Pate will claim to be a lover of college football and want what's best for college football. He doesn't want what's best for college football. He wants what's best for the elites of college football. Mm-hmm. That's what this is about. He wants what's best for Ohio State. He wants what's best for Michigan. He wants them to not be challenged. He wants Texas and OU and Alabama to face as little challenge as possible. Because guess what? He's probably right about 8-3 Nebraska getting into the playoff. He's probably right that they can't win at all.
1: We're not asking for the playoff to be bigger because we think more teams have a better chance to win it. We're asking for the playoff to be bigger because we want to be entertained by the games.
0: Absolutely. Absolutely.
1: It's never been about we think more teams need to have a shot. It's never been that way.
0: I think there's an argument right now for the 13th team. People think Texas could have had a shot.
1: Okay, so I mean, I was just about to say, there are years where you could pick a team or two that may have had a chance.
0: Right.
1: Okay? Last year would have been one of them. That's fine. But that's not why we're wanting it more.
0: No.
1: We're wanting it because we want the entertainment of it. We want the excitement of it. There's something different and playing in bracket games where it's win or go home. Survive in advance.
0: Absolutely.
1: That's different.
0: It's a completely different feel. It's why the college basketball tournament is the best postseason out there. It's why there's so much entertainment to it. And
1: I mean, I feel like you could just read right through that guy that was just all about clickbait. I'm going to come up with an opposing idea just to get people fired up.
0: Oh, I think people believe this stuff, Jamie. I think there are people that do. And it's crazy to me. David Collier believes it. He thinks the 24-team playoff's terrible for college football. And I can't wrap my head around why meaningful football...
1: Who is football, it terrible for?
0: For people like...
1: More money's made by the universities. More money's made by the networks. More money's made by the conference. The fans are entertained more. Who's it bad for?
0: For the SEC, when they get 7 teams in, but the Big 12 gets 5 in. Because that's what would happen last year if there was a 24-team playoff. They don't want the Big 12 to gain more power. There's reality to that. It's the bottom line. We'll continue this. Get some headlines next on 100.7 Score.
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6: Morton from the shotgun, going to throw it. Right side, it's caught by Aiken. He stays in bounds, heads downfield to the 10, cuts back 5, touchdown Red Raiders!
5: Texas Tech football will welcome the New Mexico Lobos back to the Jones in 2027. UNM will replace North Texas on Tech's non-conference slate for that season, and the two teams will play on September 18th. Texas Tech is actively searching for a power conference opponent to fill their second open date in 2027. Logan Hughes is the Big 12 co-player of the week. The junior hit .417 against DBU and BYU with 3 homers and 10 runs batted in. Hughes and the Red Raiders close out the regular season this week in Cincinnati starting Thursday. The Texas Rangers will try to get their offense going after dropping their first game to the Diamondbacks 1-0. Texas and Arizona go back at it tonight at 7 p.m. Pre-game starts at 6:30 on Double T 97. The Houston Astros are looking to snap their 3-game skid tonight after falling in Game 1 to the Mariners 3-1. The second game of that series is tonight at 7:10, and you can hear coverage starting at 6:40 on 100.7 The Score. I'm Brennan Riker for the Double T Sports Network.
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1: 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Y'all keep your thoughts and comments coming in on the Yates Flooring Center chat line. We are half hour out from our most interesting facts of the day. Jamie will have Tell Me I'm Wrong in 15 minutes. Right now, we've got headlines for you.

0: This just in, Jamie. I mean, if we're being real, it was a few hours ago. But Texas Tech football has announced that they will be playing against the New Mexico Lobos in the 2027 season on September 18th. It will be the 46th meeting between the two schools, and just a one game. No home and home here. Just one game in Lubbock, and this replaces North Texas, who was on Tech's 2027 non-conference slate, in place to try to maintain the minimum of six home games for the Red Raiders and their season ticket holders. The Lobos, Jamie, coming off of a 9-4 season last year, so this is not a bad football team like we've seen sometimes out in Albuquerque. Will be interesting, because everything's year to year at this point with the transfer portal. But so we don't know what they are this year or next year, but it is a definitely a regional opponent that you replace with. The last time Tech faced New Mexico in Lubbock, do you happen to remember the result? In 2012, Tech won 49-14. For some reason, there was a loss in there in Albuquerque. That's the one that sticks out in my mind all the time for whatever reason. I mean, Tech's won all 23-2 at home all time against the Lobos, but that one in Albuquerque just sticks out. I think it was like 49-42 or something like that. There was a 49-0 game in there. I think Antoine Page went off.
1: And there was a Friday night game in there too, wasn't there?
0: I think that might have been the 49-0 one. Yeah. Okay. Yep. Anyway, so that is where Tech sits. They're still searching for, this article says, Tech is still actively searching for a power conference opponent for the other available dates. Texas Rangers losers last night because they couldn't score any runs. Nathan Eovaldi was supposed to start. Instead, he gets scratched with side tightness. And Jacob Junis starts in his stead. And the bullpen pitched a really good game. But it's no offense at all. Losing 1-0. They'll be back at it again tonight. Game 2 of that series with the Diamondbacks. It's a 7:05 first pitch. Coverage begins at 6:30 on Double T 97.3. Astros, Jamie, have dropped down to 10 games below 500. They lost to the Mariners 3-1 last night. Both of those teams will go at it again. 7:10, the first pitch on 100.7. The score, you'll hear it starting at 6:40. Things are going well so far in Ann Arbor, Michigan for the Texas Tech women's golf team, Jamie.
1: Let's go.
0: They climbed the leaderboard even further today. As a matter of fact, Tech shot the best round of any team in the tournament field. They went 1 over. The next closest was 4 over as a team.
1: Okay.
0: Red Raiders.
1: Which puts them in third place?
0: Fourth place. But what you watch out for is being clear of sixth place, because the top five advance.
1: Right.
0: Tech is 8 shots ahead of sixth place currently.
1: Okay.
0: And 4 shots out of first place.
1: Is this the final round today?
0: No, this was second round. So they've got one more.
1: Tomorrow as well.
0: But they need to have one more good round tomorrow, and they'll advance to the NCAA championships. But they're only 4 shots back of first place Ohio State.
1: Let's go.
0: At the moment. So good job by JoJo Robertson and company in the last 2 days there in Ann Arbor. Texas Tech men's golf got some good news. Anytime you do something for the first time in program history, it's a good thing. And Tech did that as the Red Raider men's golf team puts 3 golfers in the All Big 12 first team category. That is Adam Bresno, Connor Graham, and Tim Wiedemeyer. As they all three landed on that first team. Tech is the number 2 seed in the Corvallis Regional next week. They were the top 2 seed, by the way.
1: Okay. Okay.
0: As well, seventh
1: in
0: the
1: country.
0: So just
1: missed out on being a number one?
0: Yep, just missed out by one spot on being a number one seed. Let's see, what else? Spurs play the Timberwolves tonight. Dylan Harper listed as questionable for the game. Victor Wembanyama will play after his elbow to the throat.
1: No suspension.
0: I really think this is a good approach. Would I get suspended if I elbowed Clint in the throat? Just for the day? Like, can I just get kicked out for the day and then come back?
1: It's worth a try.
0: Okay. You heard it. Everybody heard it. When my lawyer comes at it, my boss said it's worth a try.
1: For you.
0: Logan Hughes named the Big 12 co-player of the week after he hit 417 last week. Three long balls, 10 runs driven in, and 7 scored for the Red Raider outfielder. He and the rest of the Red Raiders hop on a plane and head to Cincinnati for a Thursday through Saturday series. You'll hear it starting on Thursday. 5 o'clock first pitch on Double T 97.3. We think one feels pretty comfortable. Two obviously guarantees it, right? For getting to the Big 12 tournament. One win you'd feel pretty comfortable with.
1: Two guarantees it.
0: Right. Two guarantees you're, it, but one would feel pretty good.
1: Yeah. I mean,
0: we'll know after Arizona
1: does. I honestly think you can feel decent
0: right now
1: without any wins. If you don't win any, Arizona has to win 2 out of 3 at Oklahoma State. Oklahoma State's fighting for possibility of regional. And
0: I'd rather Tech just win a game or two.
1: I would absolutely rather the Red Raiders just sweep and pass Kansas State, too.
0: Let's do that.
1: You only have to outdo Kansas State by one game to take the 11th spot.
0: Right.
1: Kansas State plays at UCF this weekend. Kansas State has been struggling worse than the Red Raiders of late. So, although they did win their game on Sunday.
0: Who was the 10th spot?
1: I think that's Baylor, and we can't catch them.
0: Is it Baylor? Okay. Because I was looking. I thought there was one that Tech could catch as high as 10.
1: No, it's Utah.
0: Utah. So you could catch them, but they would have to be – that Utah would have to get swept, and Tech would have to sweep for that to happen.
1: And you could catch Baylor, but again, they have the tiebreaker.
0: But you'll lose the tiebreaker. So you could get into 10th place, as high as 10th, or miss the tournament. Those are the
1: I think if you win one, because you have the tiebreaker with K-State, I think if you win one, I think there's a really good chance you end up in
0: K-State's playing really badly lately.
1: Yeah.
0: But they did win a game. They're on a one-game winning streak. Mm-hmm. That's not a thing.
1: And I believe that snapped a 9-game losing streak.
0: Yeah.
1: Big 12 play.
0: All right, y'all continue to bring in any thoughts, comments, questions that you want on the Yates Flooring Center chat line. Christian Anderson, by the way, for anybody interested, did pretty well in the combine yesterday.
1: Okay.
0: 40.5-inch vertical.
1: Okay.
0: I wish I could jump that high. 27 of 30 in the shooting off the dribble drill. 18 of 25 on the three-point shots. And 17 out of 25 on spot-up shooting in his drills yesterday.
1: Wouldn't you love to do those drills?
0: Oh, absolutely. It'd be fun.
1: That would be so much fun.
0: It'd be fun. But that 18 out of 25 on the three-point number, that catches a lot of eyes. So I think I've changed my tune. Originally, I thought Christian Anderson had a pretty good shot of coming back here. It feels like that's definitely trending in him being around a 16 to 18 pick and moving on to the league, which is good for Texas Tech either way.
1: Right.
0: It is the bottom line. Tell me I'm wrong. From Jamie, up next on 100.7 Score.
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0: bottom line on 100.7 Score and the 100.7 Score app. Choice Jamie and Lucas with you for another half hour. Jamie, what do you got for us today?
1: All right, Choice, Lucas, and our fine listening audience, tell me I'm wrong. The leading rusher, the leading receiver for Red Raider football. And when I say receiver and I say rusher, I mean yardage. The leading yardage guys rushing and receiving this upcoming season will be guys that are returners and that played last season.
0: Oh, boy. Okay, so I'm going through the candidates here. Obviously, the rusher is an easier one. It's either you believe that it's Quentin Joyner or one of the other two guys. Pretty easy there. Receiver, there's a few more options. Coy Aiken and Micah Hudson are the first two that kind of pop in for most likely candidates on the returners. You have Kenny Johnson in there for the new guys. I think, Jamie, I'm going to say you're right. I think so. I think Cam Dickey's your leading rusher this year, and I think, oh, man. And I think these are going to be really tight numbers all the way across. So I'm going to say you're right, but not feel super confident in it.
1: Okay.
0: And I'm curious in a second who your receiver is. Lucas?
2: I'm with you, Choice. I'm more confident in the running backs. I think Jacoby Williams will be your leading rusher.
1: Oh, wow.
2: And then receiver, I'm going to go with Coy.
0: Cowboy Coy.
2: Yeah.
0: Who are the ones that top your list?
1: I think the difference for me is I have Terrence Carter as your leading receiver.
0: I didn't mention him, and that's a great pick. I think receptions, Terrence Carter will have the most receptions this year. I don't know if that'll translate to most receiving yards, though. But I think that's a great pick. And you're going Cam Dickey?
1: Yes.
0: I think Malcolm Simmons will be kind of a possession guy, the transfer from Auburn. I think Dante Lee's and Jalen Jones are kind of deep guys. Kenny Johnson's the best candidate that's not one of your three returners. But by the numbers, you've got a better chance at if we're going by the three guys that could be a leading receiver returning, I think that gives you some better odds there. I wouldn't be shocked if it's Kenny Johnson, but I wouldn't completely write off Micah Hudson either. I'm not saying it's going to happen. I'm not going to make some sort of, outright declaration. But we've seen guys find their groove as they get older, and the talent's obviously there for Hudson, so we'll see. How different do you think the receiving numbers are, Jamie, with or without Brendan Sorsby? Like, how much of a percentage of the offense changes in your mind when you're talking about passing yards compared to running yards? Rushing yards, I should say. That's a real thing.
1: I think Sorsby was going to give you... Well, I mean, if you're comparing it to Will Hammond, I think the rushing yardage will be... I think Hammond will probably rush more than Sorsby.
0: So how much of the season do you expect to have Hammond? Three quarters?
1: Three quarters of it.
0: Okay.
1: Yeah.
0: So... 8 games and beyond. Last year, Jamie, you threw for 3,899 yards as a team.
1: Mm-hmm.
0: You rushed for 2,560. What do you expect those numbers to look like this year?
1: Give me the numbers again.
0: 3,899 passing yards, 2,560 rushing yards. Now, plays were different. You ran more rushing plays than passing.
1: I expect the rushing to be up.
0: Like a 3,000-yard number? You're 2,500 last year.
1: Maybe just short of 3,000.
0: Okay. I think
1: 2,900-something. Okay.
0: Do you have 2,000-yard backs? Last year you had one at 1,124 and one at 868.
1: I don't think so.
0: Okay.
1: And then passing-wise, I think you're down 300 or so.
0: So similar total yardage.
1: Mm-hmm. Pretty close.
0: But just, I think I'm right in the same realm as you. I think you're closer to 3,500 yards passing and closer to 3,000 yards rushing this year. Especially if you just lean heavily on the run. Now, if you lean heavily on the run, typically your total yardage will go down too because the game will, there's less plays.
1: Yeah, less plays.
0: So your total yardage will probably go down, but we'll see. You're also allowed to have really big rushing plays. You can have 70-yard runs. That was not the way to execute the pickle. That's really weird for anybody that has no idea what I'm talking about. We got Akron and Oakland on in front of us. Wow. That was bad execution.
1: First name, Executed Pickle.
0: Executed Pickle. If you're listening to The Morning Drive this morning, Jamie expressed how much he loves pickles. So.
1: Something like that.
0: You were cool in high school? Hard to envision. That's from Central Texas Hank.
1: There were only 36 people in my graduating class, so, I mean, you pretty much...
0: Everybody knows everybody.
1: Yeah, but, I mean, it was hard not to be one of the cooler people. I mean, there's only 36 of them.
2: How many were in your choice?
0: We had almost 300. 290, I think.
1: Okay.
0: Everybody thinks Dumas is just small, and it's smaller now, but... Not that small. We were 5A school.
2: I had over 600 in my graduating class.
0: That's big. What's your daughter's class right now? 8 something?
1: I think it's 860 or something. Grief. I can't remember.
0: Friendship's kind of big. Yeah. Not anymore.
1: Yeah, no doubt.
0: It's shrinking. I don't often have a chance to listen in the afternoon. This is a really good show. It's from Central Texas, Hank. We appreciate you, Hank.
1: Thank you.
0: Come by whenever you want. Come by and listen when you can. Did you see Ryan Day, what he was doing this week? He's one of your favorite guys. We're talking about hateable figures in sports.
1: I don't dislike him that much. I think he's a bit of a tool, but isn't he taking his kid to school somewhere else?
0: He was on an official visit with his son at Northwestern. Yeah, how weird is that?
1: That's so weird.
0: I mean, it happens. Your kids go to other schools. That happens because his kid's not good enough to play at Ohio State is kind of the assumption.
1: But he's good enough to play at Northwestern? Gosh.
0: Which is still in your conference. That's right. The weird part, right? You're going
1: Wouldn't
0: on...
1: Wouldn't you want to tell him, hey, go play somewhere else?
0: Yeah, I mean, you're going on visits at other schools. Is this a new thing unlocked by coaches, though?
1: Like, yeah, maybe.
0: Hey, I can go check out stuff from behind the scenes.
1: Mm-hmm.
0: Not that Ryan Day needs to do that at Northwestern.
1: You think there was negative recruiting of Ohio State?
0: That would be hilarious if they did that.
1: Yes.
0: What if he's like, okay, can I see your playbook? Can we take a look at this playbook? It's like, you know it. You beat us by 50. It's the bottom line. We have... Most interesting facts of the day up next for you on 100.7 Score.

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9: Morton from the shotgun, going to throw it. Right side, it's caught by Aiken. He stays in bounds, heads downfield to the 10, cuts back 5, touchdown Red Raiders!
14: Texas Tech football will welcome the New Mexico Lobos back to the Jones in 2027. UNM will replace North Texas on Tech's non-conference slate for that season, and the two teams will play on September 18th. Texas Tech is actively searching for a power conference opponent to fill their second open date in 2027. Logan Hughes is the Big 12 co-player of the week. The junior hit .417 against DBU and BYU with three homers and 10 runs batted in. Hughes and the Red Raiders close out the regular season this week in Cincinnati, starting Thursday. The Texas Rangers will try to get their offense going after dropping their first game to the Diamondbacks 1-0. Texas and Arizona go back at it tonight at 7 p.m. Pre-game starts at 6:30 on Double T 97. The Houston Astros are looking to snap their three-game skid tonight after falling in Game 1 to the Mariners 3-1. The second game of that series is tonight at 7:10, and you can hear coverage starting at 6:40 on 100.7 The Score. I'm Brennan Riker for the Double T Sports Network.
0: If you've ever had a dog that was named after an athlete, you've come to the right place. This is 100.7 The Score. Game on, Lubbock.

0: It is time for the most interesting facts of the day, brought to you by Dos Equis. The most interesting men in the world, Jamie.
1: Yes, Joyce.
0: Did you happen to know Gorman syndrome is a rare but benign eating disorder that causes someone to develop a new passion for gourmet food?
1: Wow.
0: It usually occurs.
1: Do you think I could get that?
0: Doubtful.
1: No chance.
0: It usually occurs 6 to 12 months after an injury to the frontal lobe.
1: Suddenly they only want gourmet food.
0: Is this what happened to me? After all the concussions, I only want fancy food?
1: Fancy feast?
0: I think I'm out on that. Clint and I had a discussion off air of what the best dog foods were for humans to eat.
1: You freak me out with this.
0: I have never tried wet dog food. But there's... I've tried some dry food and the milk bones. You ever tried one of those?
1: Why would I do that, Joyce?
0: Just curiosity.
1: There's none.
0: Kills cats. It doesn't kill humans.
1: Or dogs, apparently.
0: Yeah. The bacon strips, I wanted to know if it tasted like bacon.
1: And?
0: They don't. I feel bad that I'm giving that to the dog, but still likes it. Mm-hmm. Pepperoni? Tried that.
1: Pepperoni.
0: That's probably the best tasting of the dog treats I've tried.
1: Well, thanks for letting us know.
0: You're welcome. There's your review you didn't know you needed. Jamie, did you know the average bra size in the U.S. is now 34DD, according to sales data?
1: I really had no idea, Joyce.
0: It's a big leap from 40 years ago when the average was reportedly 34B.
1: Oh, really?
0: Draw whatever conclusions you want. Jamie, did you know texting and driving is still legal in one state?
1: Which one?
0: You want to guess?
1: Nevada.
0: I don't think it's a neighboring state, but it's in the same area. Montana.
1: Okay.
0: There's a lot of open spaces and not very many people, so I guess they're like, y'all are good.
1: Could hit a moose.
0: Go for it. A moose, an elk. John Dutton. Jamie, did you know the first website in the U.S. was a page created by people at the Stanford Linear Accelerator Center?
1: I did not know that.
0: It was posted in 1991 and featured info about the projects at their lab. Okay.
1: All right.
0: All right. Jamie.
1: Yes, Joyce.
0: Did you know the only common English word that ends with the letters MT is dreamt?
1: No, I didn't know that.
0: Well, did you know that the most common city name in the world is San Jose?
1: That's surprising.
0: There are 1,716 cities, towns, villages, counties, and regions named San Jose. San Antonio is the second most common.
1: Is it really?
0: And Jamie, did you know...
1: A bunch of uncreative people.
0: I know.
1: Founded this country.
0: Get it together. How many Lubbocks are there? This has got to be the only one, right?
1: No clue.
0: Jamie, did you know Kraft mac and cheese came out in 1937?
1: I also know it's really good. I had it for dinner last night and lunch today.
0: Came out during the Great Depression. And it was an instant hit because it could serve a family of four for 19 cents.
1: Okay.
0: Makes sense. There you go.
1: Mm-hmm. I'm a huge fan. I remember back in the day when I was living by myself, I'd just make that for dinner. Just one pot and just eat the whole thing.
0: No protein?
1: I didn't think
0: just
1: about
0: cut
1: that
0: up
1: when,
0: some weenies
1: when you're a 17-year-old kid.
0: I guess so. You probably weren't a ramen noodle guy, were you?
1: No, I was not.
0: So this was your ramen replacement?
1: Yeah, it was that and little individual Tony's pizzas.
0: Those are... Yep. Tony's or... Totino's.
1: It was Tony's for me.
0: I like the Totino's, the square ones.
1: Okay.
0: Steven says, I once tried chicken wet cat food. Tasted like chicken. Alcohol may have been involved. Steven also mad at you, Jamie, because of your pronunciation of Nevada.
1: Oh, good. Sorry, dude.
0: What'd you say, Nevada?
1: I guess. I don't remember.
0: Do you go back and forth on that one?
1: I think so.
0: I know people, yeah. I think Steven lived over there, so that's probably why he's a little perturbed with it.
1: Nevada makes me sound like, or makes me feel like I'm saying pecan.
0: Nevada?
1: Mm-hmm.
0: Wisconsin? All right, y'all continue to bring in any thoughts and comments you want on the Yates Flooring Center chat line. Did you see your boy Sark, what he did today? Lucas was cool with it. He took a, I don't know if this was a intentional shot at Ole Miss or if they had said something or did something, but he took a shot.
1: Okay.
0: At the Rebels. Sarkisian on Ole Miss's transfer portal practices and academic standards. At Texas, we will only take 50% of a player's academic credit hours. You may be a semester away from graduating, but you're going all the way back to 50% if you play here and want a degree. But at Ole Miss, they can take

0: it's going down because there's people transferring just to transfer or to play football.
1: Yeah. Or and then you go there before your junior season when you've only gone for half of your credit hours anyways.
0: Yeah.
1: After 2 years.
0: I mean, that, but that's more than a veiled shot.
1: Oh, that's
0: saying basket weaving.
1: Yeah.
0: So he must have lost a recruit to Ole Miss or something.
1: Something like that.
0: I don't know where this started from. I just saw that. And I'm like, whoa.
1: Shots fired.
2: Is that better or worse than underwater basket weaving class?
0: Regular basket weaving? Oh, that's worse because at least underwater you got to hold your breath.
1: Not if you have the equipment, the mask, and the gear and stuff.
0: Would you ever try scuba? Are you for scuba?
1: I would try that. I've never scuba dove.
0: Scuba dove? I think it's scuba dived, actually. But
2: I think my uncle got his scuba diving license here in Lubbock. He went to the lake and did the classes.
0: There's a silo somewhere, like in West Texas.
1: You can.
0: That's like full of water that you can go do your scuba in. Scuba cert.
1: Scubing.
0: I want to do that. That's on the bucket list for me to get the certification. I've scuba'd. I don't know if that's correct or not. I've divin one time.
1: I just want this conversation to go on as long as possible to see how many times we can use the budget. Wrong term.
0: I've done that one time, and it was awesome. So I would want to get the...
1: Yeah.
0: That was off the like 1 hour class where I totally learned everything I needed to. But...
1: Yeah.
0: All right.
1: You should do it with a dog, and then you can... Scooby Dooby Doo.
0: Who was the... What show was there a Scuba Steve? There used to be a show that had a Scuba Steve, remember? Stanford Steve was SVP in Rosillo.
1: I'm not sure of her choice or
0: not. Right, Jamie. You're my encyclopedia, and I don't know. Oh, never mind. It's not a show. Scuba Steve is from Big Daddy. Remember the... That was the little character the action figure that
1: the little boy
0: that
1: carried
0: the kid
1: around.
0: Carried around, okay. And then he dressed as Scuba Steve. The Adam Sandler dressed as Scuba
1: okay.
0: Steve.
1: All right,
0: there not a go. Big Daddy guy.
1: I was all right. I mean,
0: yeah,
1: that's
0: probably
1: of,
0: like
1: best part of it is he was like a big Syracuse fan.
0: He was, yeah. All right, y'all have a great rest of your day. Never know what you're gonna learn, like how to say scuba in the. Plural or past tense.
1: Scuba dove.
0: That's it. It's gotta be. For Jamie Lent, Trent Hillier, Lucas White, I'm Choice Woodman. It's been The Bottom Line on 100.7 The Score.
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9: I'm Christine Lisi. Breaking news, Memphis Grizzlies forward Brandon Clark has died at the age of 29. No word yet on the cause of death. He played his entire seven-year NBA career in Memphis. Lakers president of basketball operations and GM Rob Pelinka at today's end-of-season press conference said if LeBron James decides he wants to come back for a 24th NBA season, the team would love to have him back. He added they'll be patient with James's decision-making process as he enters into unrestricted free agency. ESPN NBA analyst Danny Green.
10: It's the first time in a long time he's an unrestricted free agent where he doesn't have an extension. And he doesn't know what the Lakers are going to offer or provide. You know, everybody's going to want him at a discounted price because he's 41 years old. But even at 41 years old, he's proven he's one of the better players in this league and in the world. And he was the most available. He was the most valuable. Like, even with Austin Reeves coming back, he was your best player in the playoffs. He's shown up. So why would a guy like that ever take a discount?
9: Spurs guard De'Aaron Fox, dealing with ankle soreness, took part in the morning shoot-around. He's questionable for Game 5 against the Timberwolves tonight. 7:30 Eastern, ESPN Radio. Series is 2-2. Fox is San Antonio's second-leading scorer this postseason.
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13: We're here for you.
12: This is Freddie and Harry.
14: Let me say this. Shannon and Freddie, Dev, did y'all like Cougars when y'all was growing up? Did y'all like the Cougars?
15: You talking BYU, right?
14: No.
13: You talking Washington State?
14: I'm talking about Houston.
16: Talking Houston? No.
15: Oh,
13: okay.
15: A lot of Cougars.
13: Okay. I didn't mind the Cougars.
16: Stifler's mom wasn't bad either.
13: Hey, Stacy's mom had it going on too, as far as that goes. And who can forget Wilona from Good Times? I mean, I'm just saying. I'm just putting it out there. I'm just saying.
15: How about you, Harry?
14: Love the Cougars.
13: Yeah, I'm about to say, don't punk up on us now.
14: Back when growing up, I was mesmerized by the Cougars.
12: This is Freddie and Harry.

0: He is Harry Douglas. I'm Freddie Coleman. You put us together, and you have the best show on your radio. It is the Afternoon Cool, known as Freddie and Harry, and we are here. 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We do it each and every Tuesday. The Four Horsemen, me, HD, Shannon Penn, E-Dog, Eric Hanman. We put our noggins together to bring a list du jour for you.
1: Who's in?
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3: Where are they?
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1: It's time to find out from the Freddie and Harry Selection Committee.
0: And it is brought to you by SoFi. Get your money right. This all at the genesis of what happened on Sunday at the My New York Knicks and Shannon Penn's New York Knicks. Obnoxious to the 25th powers of fan base. Taking over a building, newscast, sports updates, an entire city again after beating the Philadelphia 76ers. This time it didn't take six games. It only took four. So we're going to put our heads together and give you the top six obnoxious fan bases. And yes, more than likely, you're part of one of them, maybe even two, when it's all said and done. So let's get it started.
1: Number one.
0: HD, what's number one on your list of the most obnoxious fan base?
5: Dallas Cowboys. Dallas Cowboys, Dallas Cowboys, Freddie, because not only are they obnoxious, they're also delusional. Mm-hmm. There are a lot of times when they felt like their team were Super Bowl contenders, only for a lot of people to tell them, no, you guys were not Super Bowl contenders. You were pretenders. 2026, that's a different story. But I'm talking about previous to 2026. This fan base every year, this is our year. Dak is going to do it. Dak attack, quack, quack. Dak attack, we got it. Dallas Cowboys are this. Dallas Cowboys are that.
0: Okay.
5: Yeah, but we won these Super Bowls in the 90s. Yeah, it was the 90s. I was just a little boy in the 90s. I'm going with the Dallas Cowboys. What say you, Freddie?
0: Well, before you get to me, E-Dog Eric Hanman. E-Dog, who's number one on your list of the most obnoxious fan base? Harry says the Cowboys.
6: Yeah, it's really interesting because like I kind of don't have the Cowboys even on my list because it's gotten to the point with the Cowboys where it's just like as expected. I'm actually very entertained. One of them is actually in the room where it's like he's mad at the team. He's so mad at the team for trading Micah Parsons, yet he bought two visors from the Cowboys store in honor of the head coach, Brian Schottenheimer. So I actually find them entertaining nowadays.
5: Who would that person be?
6: That would be one Bubba Perry.
0: That's right. Big
5: Hello,
0: dog Bubba.
5: Bubba.
6: Yeah, he's in the room.
0: Yes, he is. Looking as mean as always.
6: He's hiding from the camera on Disney
5: Bubba,
6: Plus,
5: come say hey to the camera so the people can see you.
0: I've known Bubba for 25 years. He very rarely smiles.
5: Is that a Dallas Cowboys cup in his hand, too? I see it's blue.
6: I think it's just a regular
0: Just
6: Yeti.
0: A regular cup. Oh, regular okay. coffee cup.
6: That's his Emmitt Smith poster, though.
0: That's true. That is his Emmitt Smith poster. So if the Cowboys are not anywhere on your list, who's number one, E-Dog?
6: All right, so number one on my list actually kind of goes to what we've been talking about just about all day here. Uh-huh. My number one is LeBron fans. You can't escape them, man. On the internet, you're just exhausting all the arguments. It's never LeBron's fault.
0: Oh, that's
6: so
0: great.
6: For me, it's LeBron fans.
0: That's fantastic. Shannon Penn, who's number one on your list of a most obnoxious fan base, although it's going to be hard to top.
7: Oh, it's going to be hard to top. But if we're going to talk LeBron James and LeBron James fans, there's only one fan base that can top it because we know LeBron James and his fan base can't be number one.
0: Okay.
7: So my number one is Michael Jordan fans. Michael Jordan fans, not Michael Jordan stands. Number one on the list. No matter what, it could be raining outside. It don't matter. Look, Michael Jordan's still playing. It'll be a sunny day. Like, it don't matter what happens on the court. If you listen to Jordan fans, you would have thought he never missed a shot in his life. He made every play. He dunked. He made every dunk. He made every shot. He made every good movie. Every Jordan was a good shoe. If you listen to Jordan fans, he did everything right. Everything was perfect.
5: I wanna be like
7: Michael. I'm going Michael Jordan. Stands number one.
0: That's fantastic. I almost want to break this tie involving the three of them, but I'm not going to do that because for me, living in New York all these years, Yankees fans, most obnoxious fan base, it's not even close in my opinion. Red Sox fans are getting close because they're becoming insufferable. But Yankees fans, from the time I was a kid growing up in New York till right now, believe me, I think they've invented the word obnoxious when it comes to a Yankees fan base. Male, female, young, old, nationality, internationality, obnoxious everywhere involving their fandom from the boys from the Boogie Down. So I got Yankees fans, not Shannon Penn and E-Dog Eric Hanman.
5: Well, no, yeah, well, from your side of things, it wasn't too long ago two Yankee fans show.
0: That's
5: literally
0: true.
5: Let me know before we got off air.
0: That's true.
5: After the break, hey, you know the Braves lost.
2: Uh-huh.
5: You know the Yankees won. You mm-hmm. know who the best team in, in Major League Baseball is? Only for the next day for the Braves to reclaim that title. I know. And I made sure I came into that production meeting because I was not on the show at that day.
0: Boy, you hijacked
5: purposely
0: it.
5: Came into the production meeting to let E-Dog and Shannon know that the Yankees were no longer the best team in baseball.
6: It lasted like 2.5-3 hours, I think.
0: Exactly.
5: That's it.
0: Not even.
5: Literally.
0: Not even. So Christine Lisi, our sports and anchor goddess, has to break the tie early. Usually it doesn't happen this early.
6: Yankee fan Christine Lisi.
0: I understand that. I know it. I know it when I speak. There are outliers to every obnoxious fan base. She happens to be one of them. But Christine Lisi, HD says Cowboys fans. E-Dog says LeBron fans. Shannon says Michael Jordan fans. I say Yankee fans. Most obnoxious fan base, Miss Christine Lisi, break the tie.
3: I got to say, Shannon's...
0: Yeah, that was great.
3: Making of his case impressed me. So I got to go with Shannon on this one. That made me laugh. Like, that was hilarious.
0: Both made me laugh between Shannon and E-Dog.
3: Yes.
0: Both
3: I wouldn't have even
0: laugh.
3: Thought of either of that. But that was excellent.
0: So the number
5: and,
0: one...
5: And I'm one of those Michael Jordan obnoxious fans.
0: Yeah, as a Knicks fan, I respect Michael Jordan. I can't just be a Michael Jordan fan when he tortured my team all these years. So Michael Jordan stands, Michael Jordan fans, the number one obnoxious fan base.
1: Number two.
0: E-Dog, who's number two on your list?
6: I mean, if Michael Jordan stands, they're going to be number one. Uh-huh. Look, Michael Jordan stands don't know how the internet works. All right? LeBron fans do. Yes. And they're all over. So it's LeBron fans.
0: Shannon Penn, who's number two?
7: All right. There's a very strong case for the Dallas Cowboys to be number two.
0: Okay.
7: Absolutely.
0: Mm-hmm.
7: And normally, typically, they would be number one on my list.
0: Right.
7: But not anymore.
0: Okay.
7: So then I was thinking about it. Eagles fans, they're pretty awful.
0: They are.
7: 76ers fans, they're pretty awful.
0: Uh-oh.
7: Phillies fans, they're
0: uh-huh.
7: pretty awful.
0: Uh-huh.
7: Flyers fans, they're pretty awful. So instead of just going with one Philadelphia team, I'm going with all Philadelphia fans.
0: Wow.
7: The fans of the Eagles, the Sixers, the Flyers, doesn't matter. Phillies, I'm going with all Philadelphia fans. The only good Philadelphia fans out there are the Rocky fans. Outside of that, there's no good Philly fans. So I'm going with Philly fans.
0: So you went fictional? For a good Philadelphia fan. You
7: that's the only one.
0: Hero.
7: That's the only one they got.
0: Right.
7: I'm going Philly fans, number two on my list.
0: Okay. I hate to do this, but New York fans are obnoxious of all teams. They really, really are. I don't care if it's Knicks. I don't care if it's Mets. I don't care if it's Giants. Come on. Devin Kane, one of our guys who used to work in the show, is waving his hand. He's definitely the obnoxious Giants fan.
5: Yes.
0: Always trying to find a good sip lollipop. Believe me, a native New Yorker, of which I'm proud to be, all of the fans of our teams, we're obnoxious. They were obnoxious New York Cosmos fans when they played soccer in the North American Soccer League. I'm like, how can you be an obnoxious fan base when the team just got here? So I got New York fans. That's number two on my list, HD.
5: Well, Freddie, this is going to be pretty easy for me.
0: Uh-huh.
5: Let's go ahead and shut number two on down. I'm going with New York fans as well.
0: It has to be.
5: It has to be, especially because I just received it from all New York Knicks fans.
0: It has to be.
5: I just heard
0: it
5: from Yankees fans.
0: And believe me,
5: I'm going with New York fans.
0: I'm one of those obnoxious Knicks fans because I'm tired of people.
6: It's harder with New York, though, because you have so many different teams.
7: And different types of fans. I'm doing Philly because you can essentially group them in the same thing.
0: That's fine.
7: You can't do the same with New York fans because the Knicks fan is different from a Yankee fan, which is different from an Islander fan, which is different than a Met fan.
0: But the obnoxiousness goes around.
7: The level of obnoxiousness between a Yankee fan and a Met fan are totally different.
0: But it's still obnoxious, no matter what.
5: A New York Mets fan tell me I was delusional the other day because I said the Yankees were the second best team in baseball and the Braves were the first. They told me I was delusional.
0: Mm-hmm.
5: Think about that.
0: I understand. Like I said, as a native New Yorker, that's what I'm talking about being obnoxious.
6: I have Philly fan friends, though, that have told me that Jalen Hurts is not only the perfect quarterback for the Eagles, but that he is the only quarterback for the Eagles that would have won a Super Bowl. In the hypothetical where Josh Allen was the quarterback, they said they wouldn't have won a Super Bowl.
0: We'll put it this way.
6: So the Philly fans, to me, are way more annoying. But that's because I'm a New York fan, so I guess that's the catch.
0: Put it this way. That's not obnoxious. That's just stupid. What they had to say.
5: I'll say that out loud.
0: That's SOS. That's SOD. Stuck on duficity.
6: I'm changing. Going with Philly fans. You know what? LeBron fans are annoying, but Philly fans, they're right up there with them. So we got a little Lisi.
5: We got a tiebreaker. Eric
0: said LeBron fans. Oh, you got
6: to I'm changing with Philly fans. I got to stand for my New York fan base right now.
0: I'm standing for my New York fan base. I'm calling them out for who they are. And I'm one of those fan bases. So Christine Lisi. Number two, we got Philly fans from Shannon.
6: If it was just the Knicks, I'd be all for it, but...
0: But see, that's because you're a Nets fan. And they used to play in New Jersey. That don't even count.
6: Yeah, we don't deserve to be on this list, but it would count as New York.
0: That's why I'm being an obnoxious New York fan. We cast aside your team that's in Brooklyn now. So we got two from Philly, Christine Lisi, from Shannon and E-Dog. You got two from New York, from me being a native New Yorker, and HD. So Christine Lisi, break the tie.
3: I have to say, I have a lot of friends who are fans of Philadelphia teams. And individually, they're wonderful. Uh-huh. But when you group them all together and they start talking, good God.
0: So I guess Philly fans win the day as the number two.
7: Because real fans wouldn't be out here selling their tickets to let a rival team walk into their trap.
5: There's that New York fan.
0: Wait a minute.
5: There's that New York fan.
0: No. That's not being obnoxious. That's just being stupid to allow teams to come to your building with their fan base and take it over. That's what that is.
5: So let me hush.
0: Yeah, exactly. Yeah, you can't say anything, Atlanta fans. They were more fans of Magic City for the Hawks than watching your Hawks play against my New York Knicks.
5: Keep it moving, Freddie.
1: Number three.
0: Shannon Penn, who's number three in your list.
7: Oh, yeah, definitely the Dallas Cowboys go here. You can't go too far on this list without having the Cowboys.
0: Okay. Yeah.
5: Yeah, I agree too. So Cowboys. We might as well go ahead and pencil the Cowboys in at number three.
0: Yeah, Cowboys.
6: Yeah, you know what, Jerry? What do you got to say for that?
2: We get to suck on that.
0: There we go. Exactly.
5: What did he just say?
0: I don't want to repeat it.
5: Say it one more time.
2: We get to suck on that.
4: Our fans are not obnoxious. They're just very passionate about the Dallas Cowboys, one of the greatest organizations.
0: That's Jerry Jones talk. So Dallas Cowboy fans, that's at number three.
1: Number four.
0: I'm going to go first this time. I'm going to go off the list a little bit. The top obnoxious fan bases, according to our Freddie Harris Selection Committee on ESPN Radio, the ESPN app, SiriusXM Channel 80, as well as ESPN Plus. We have Michael Jordan fans at number one, Philadelphia fans, all of them at number two, and Dallas Cowboy fans at number three. My number four, any football fan of an SEC football team. All of them. Auburn, Alabama, Florida, Georgia, LSU, Ole Miss, Mississippi State, even Vanderbilt fans, whose team has literally stunk for the entire 20th century and the 21st century. They go to back-to-back bowl games with Diego Pavia. They become obnoxious. And now
5: I witnessed it at college game day.
0: And then you add Oklahoma and Texas, two obnoxious fan bases involving their teams to the SEC. Believe me, everyone in that conference, God bless you, obnoxious, period. It's SEC football fans, HD. That's number four for me.
5: Huh. For me, number four, E-Dog, you would really appreciate this. I am going with New York Knicks fans because after they win playoff games, especially at home, they climb poles, they crowd the streets as if they won a championship. On the subways down in Atlanta, or I should say on the MARTA down in Atlanta, their mouth, tongue almighty, the great words of Freddie Coleman. E-Dog, how do you feel about this one?
6: I feel really good about this one. I had a spiel for something else, but I mean, look, I can't go against HD on the Knicks.
0: Really?
6: No, I mean,
0: really?
6: My entire life, Freddie.
0: You're a Yankees fan. You're trying to say a Knicks fan is more obnoxious than your fan base?
6: Well,
0: wow.
6: No, there's definitely a part of the Yankee fan base that I do not acknowledge.
0: I was wondering because I was wondering, who the imposter was 10 seconds ago.
5: That's a Mets fan.
0: Hold on, sir. So you haven't gone deaf.
6: Yankees and Knicks fans aren't the same. All right, it's two different franchises.
5: True. Right?
6: They're not all equal.
0: But they're both obnoxious. Yankees fans are more obnoxious than Knicks fans.
5: Think about what we've witnessed of late.
6: Yankees have more class. Yankees have more class. Yes.
0: Wow.
6: Absolutely.
5: I think they have more class.
6: They were climbing up on buildings.
0: Oh, just stop.
6: Bing bong.
0: Just stop.
6: That wasn't a Yankees fan. That was a Knicks fan.
0: Your fan base literally had Phil Rizzuto giving Italian family recipes for years, getting in the way of games. Oh, he's part of the fabric. Wasn't even watching the game, God rest his soul. If that's not obnoxious, I don't know what is. I don't know what is.
5: What have we witnessed lately?
6: So, Freddie, how do you even like these teams if you hate the fan base?
0: I can like the teams, but some fan base is dry. I'm a Cowboys fan. There are plenty of games. I won't go see any Cowboys fans because they're idiots. I won't go to certain games with Cowboys fans.
6: So I'm going Knicks.
0: Okay, so we got Knicks
7: We got two for Knicks, one for SEC football fans, right?
0: Yes.
7: So let me bring, as a wise man once told me, let me bring some memory to your memory. Because I know April 30th was a long time ago. So I want to bring some memory to your memory. If you don't remember, April 30th was Knicks and Hawks game 6. And some of the notable records that were set in that game, largest halftime lead in an NBA postseason game, plus 47. That was the Knicks over the Hawks. Largest lead at any point in a postseason game in the play-by-play era. Knicks were up by plus 61 points on the Atlanta Hawks back on April 30th in game 6. Also, the Knicks had the largest postseason win in franchise history. They beat the Hawks by 51 points in that game, if you didn't remember. Also, the Knicks had the most points in a postseason game, 140, which they just broke when they beat the Philadelphia 76ers and those awful Philly fans a couple days ago. Also, if you didn't know, back on April 30th, right, that was the largest home loss in Atlanta Hawks franchise history, regular season and playoffs, when they lost by 51 points to my New York Knicks. So with that being said, my number, what are we at? Number four? Yeah. I'm going with SEC fans.
6: That was my Oscar music in the box there, Shane.
7: SEC football fans absolutely
5: so
7: on this list.
5: Because the thing, Lisey breaks the tie,
7: because the
5: right?
7: thing that, yeah. I, that annoys yeah. me that most, uh-huh. when SEC fans are out here chanting SEC, and your team ain't even playing in these championship games, you out here chanting SEC. That ain't got nothing to do with you, JT.
0: Because it just
6: made, he just made the case for the Knicks fans. So I think,
7: Ain't nobody
5: also,
7: coming to see you, Missouri.
5: Before you make your decision, Miss Christine.
0: You can try to swear all you want.
5: A Knicks fan literally just texted me. Uh-huh. Yes, we are. Let the people know how annoying I am.
0: But Christine Lisi also works here. She also knows people work at the Paul Feinbaum show. So Christine Lisi, make your choice.
3: It is a very tough call.
0: Uh-huh.
3: It's a very tough call because my dad was a Knicks fan.
0: Mm-hmm.
3: I don't know.
0: Poor Christine.
3: Hard.
5: Come on, Miss Christine Lisi.
0: I'm not putting any pressure on you, Miss Christine Lisi. I value your judgment.
3: Well,
5: so do I.
3: I guess I'll go with the Knicks because Shannon made a pretty good case right there.
6: See?
0: You tried to
6: hoisted by your own petard.
0: Completely. So, New York Knicks fans, which I find hard to believe, old Yankee fans. That's at number four.
8: Number five.
0: HD, lead it off. Number five in your list of most obnoxious fan base is who?
5: I'm going to go with Yankees fans now.
0: Oh, now you're going Yankees fans?
5: Yes, sir.
0: Really?
5: Yes.
0: That's what we're doing?
5: Yes.
0: Maestro Crighty.
5: Also, Freddie, I still have to hear it. It was the Yankees that didn't allow the Braves to win a certain amount of World Series in the 90s. So, yes, it was Yankees fans who are still mad at Aaron Judge right now for everything that he does not do when it comes to playoff baseball.
0: True.
5: It is also Yankee fans when it came to the World Baseball Classic. Aaron Judge was not good in that as well, that brought up the things that he has not done for the New York Yankees in the postseason. So I am going with Yankees fans.
0: E-Dog was number five on your list.
6: All right, so for me, look, I always hate when fan bases, you know, just go so rowdy that they start throwing stuff on the field.
0: Which is they
6: start throwing things on the field. It's just
0: it's dumb.
6: Classless, dumb. Two examples of this particular fan base, 2023 NLDS, 2012, first ever wild card game, NL wild card game. That would be the Atlanta Braves fan base.
0: Wow.
6: So for me, my number five, the Atlanta Braves fan base here.
0: Whoa is right. Shannon Penn.
5: And now it's personal.
0: It's been personal. Shannon Penn was number five on your list.
5: The Atlanta Braves fan base. Everyone knows if that makes the list, they're going to be like, okay, this is not a real list.
0: Yeah, don't worry. It ain't making it. Shannon Penn was number five on your list.
7: See, I would love to make it personal and go with the Atlanta Braves, but we know Atlanta sports fans really don't exist, so I'm not going to go with them on this list. Outside of Harry Douglas, of course. He's the one. Every time we bring up Atlanta fans, somebody got to bring up Harry Douglas. He's the one. So for me, as a Yankee fan, I'm actually going to go with the New York Yankees.
0: Yeah.
7: Because it's never good enough for Yankee fans.
0: It never is.
7: It's
0: unanimous. Yankee fans, that is number six on number five on the list. So last but not least.
5: E-Doggy Dog.
8: Number six.
0: E-Dog, kick it off. What's number six on your list of most obnoxious
6: fan
0: base?
6: Nothing like complaining about the team, other team in the city, and then when your team is spending like that and you're losing. anyway. All right. My number six here. I got a couple options. honorable mention, two words, heat culture.
0: Yeah. That's not obnoxious. That's just misguided.
6: Yeah, but it's the fan base. They're annoyed.
0: Yeah.
6: Heat culture, baby. Heat culture.
0: Amber Wilson, Jonathan Zaslow, that's for you.
6: Does the Swifties count? Does Swifties count for this list?
0: Sure. They're like New Kids on the Block fans of back in my day. That's right, what they were.
5: So tread lightly, though, E.
6: I will piggyback off of that because Swifties became a big thing in the NFL with the Chiefs.
0: Sure.
6: And for me, the Chiefs are starting to get there.
0: Oh, okay.
6: Chiefs fan base is starting to get there because you either die a hero or you live long enough to see yourself become the 2010 Patriot fan.
0: Okay. Oh, wow. Ooh. That's a good one. Good pull there. Shannon Penn, number six in your list. We got Chiefs from Eric. Who's number six in your list?
7: Ooh, it's tough because I'm deciding between two football bases.
0: Mm-hmm.
7: Like, because there's an arrogance. That is an absolute arrogance that's involved when we talk Notre Dame football fans. Absolutely.
0: Ooh,
7: never to get brought up.
0: One.
7: No offense, Dev.
5: More so than Bama, your opinion?
7: But you know what? I'm gonna go back to the SEC football fans, though. Like, it's something about that just grinds my gears. Like, if you're a Bama fan, if you're a Georgia fan, you got bragging rights. You've been out here doing it.
0: Yep.
7: But when you're some of these also-rants and haven't done anything, but yes, trying to stick your chest out, talking to you, South Carolina fans, I can't get down with it. So I'm going SEC football fans.
0: Oh, that's where I'm going, SEC football fans. I got two honorable mentions. Boston Red Sox fans, like I mentioned, they become insufferable. Kentucky basketball fans are obnoxious. They really, really are. You can almost look like Kentucky and Duke basketball fans in the same category with being obnoxious. But,
5: Freddie, I'm
0: going to SEC football.
5: Can I expand on this Kentucky basketball fan?
0: Especially the Louisville grad.
5: The amount of those fans, check out this Louisville helmet right here. The amount of those fans that are in my DMs about Kentucky basketball when Mark Pope has dropped the ball multiple times on bringing in transfer guys from the transfer portal, when Pat Kelsey has signed nothing but top guys from the transfer portal, we got a five-star recruit, big man, that was in 2027, reclassified, now it's going to be playing in 2026, and you bums have the audacity to message me on X in my DMs, to message me on Instagram in my DMs. You bums have the audacity. Big Blue Nation? No, Big Blue Not. How about that? That's my message for you.
0: So I guess it's SEC football fans. That's at number six, involving most obnoxious fan base. So Christine Leese got something else to say about this, because this poor woman had to deal with the selection committee as our sports and anchor goddess. We have put her through the ringer more than she could even think of. So Christine Leese, final word.
3: How did Boston fans not make this list?
0: I have no idea.
3: 20 years.
6: Apparently Yankee fans
5: are worse.
6: I'm biased,
5: Ms. Christine Leese.
6: I haven't been to a Yankee game where it's not Yankees-Red Sox, but Red Sox stink, Red Sox stinks breakout. But I've heard on the radio calls Red Sox games where the Yankees aren't playing, where it's Yankees stinks. I don't know how Yankee fans are worse
0: Christine
6: than Red
0: Leese,
6: Sox
0: to that point, my wife and I went to see Robert Randolph in concert, and the place where the building was right behind Fenway Park. They're playing the Texas Rangers in a night game on a Friday night. Six inning. Yankees suck. Yankees suck. I'm like, you're not even playing the Yankees. It's always going to matter more to the Red Sox fan base. You're right. I don't know how the Red Sox fan base did not make this list.
3: We heard that. Rob and I heard that during a Sabres-Bruins game.
0: Wow.
3: They started yelling, Jeter sucks.
0: Are you serious?
3: Yeah, in 2000.
0: They didn't play hockey.
5: I'm biased. I'm sorry, Ms. Christine.
3: That's okay, Aaron.
0: That's okay.
3: But I mean, I don't know how they don't make the list.
5: You got the last laugh in the playoffs.
3: We did, 2022.
0: True, that's right. So that's our top six of most obnoxious fan bases. Michael Jordan fans, number one. Philly fans, not just one particular team, the entire city, number two. Dallas Cowboys fans, number three. New York Knicks fans, number four. New York Yankees fans, number five. And SEC football fans, number six.
2: We get to suck on that.
0: That's right. Who is the most obnoxious fan base? And if you want to defend your fan base, because we know you want to, hit us up at 888-SAY-ESPN, 888-729-3776. We get to that at the Harry Dels Gives You This Word from RK on Freddie and Harry and ESPN Radio, the ESPN app, and ESPN Plus.
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21: The best version of them was right after the All-Star break when everybody was healthy. Unfortunately for the Lakers, Austin Reeves and Luka Doncic couldn't stay healthy going into the postseason, and that seemingly undermined any chance that they had of being a threat. It sucks as a Lakers fan. I think it's clear that they can't just run it back and hope to gain ground on the top dogs in the Western Conference. There's going to have to be a dramatic move that's made this offseason. And it's got to be beyond re-signing guys like Rui Hachimura or Marcus Smart. It's got to be something significant, something with one of the big three. We know Luka's locked in, so the question then becomes, which one do you side with? Do you go with the 42-year-old star LeBron James, or do you go with the up-and-coming guy in Austin Reeves? And I think that you're probably going to choose at this point the former and not the latter.
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1: I'm Christine Lisi. Memphis Grizzlies forward Brandon Clark has died at the age of 29. No word yet on the cause of death. The former first-round pick played his entire seven-year NBA career in Memphis. Should LeBron James decide he wants to continue his NBA career, the Lakers would love to have him back. According to President of Basketball Operations and GM Rob Pelinka, the team will be patient with his decision-making process, though. Pelinka's priority is to build out a roster that has other key free agents besides LeBron, like Austin Reeves and Rui Hachimura, a big priority this offseason. ESPN NBA front office insider Bobby Marks.
2: Here's a Laker team that potentially could have up to $50 million in cap space, but the cap space comes without James, Hachimura, and Luke Kennard on your roster here, and certainly with DeAndre Ayton and Marcus Smart. Now, the issue is that this free agent class is not very good. It's a group of restricted free agents, so you're basically going to have to go out and outprice other teams.
1: Second round of the NBA playoffs, Spurs guard De'Aaron Fox questionable for Game 5 versus the Timberwolves tonight due to ankle soreness, 7:30 Eastern on ESPN Radio. That series is knotted up at 2 games apiece.
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0: He is Harry Douglas and Freddie Coleman. Welcome to the afternoon cool, known as Freddie and Harry. Thank you very much on SiriusXM Channel 80, as well as tune in always tell that smart speaker to play ESPN Radio. And check us out on ESPN Plus. We got two pivotal game fives, one tonight involving the Spurs taking on the Timberwolves in San Antonio, and then tomorrow night in Detroit as the Pistons will take on the Cleveland Cavaliers. Let's talk about that and so much more involving the NBA playoffs with our man Q Dog himself, Quentin Richardson, played 10 years in the NBA, now does a great job as an ESPN NBA analyst. Hit him on the socials at Q Rich. Q, we had our selection committee.
1: Freddie, just wait a minute. Okay. Wait a minute, because I will not make this mistake again. There's only one way we're going to bring in Q Rich.
0: Okay.
1: And it's the only way I think we can do it. That boy, bam. I got you, Q. Hey, I got you, baby.
2: Hey, now I feel like I'm family now. Now I feel special.
0: You're always special, but HD's right. That's how we got to bring you in. Not just Q Rich, but that boy, bet. That's how we're going to bring you in from now on. But you've been around enough fan bases in your lifetime. Our selection committee had our top six most obnoxious fan bases. Michael Jordan fans, number one. Philly fans, number two. Cowboys fans, number three. Knicks fans, number four. Yankees fans, number five. And SEC football fans, number six. Q, who's the most obnoxious fan base according to you?
2: Cowboys and Knicks fans to me, easy, easy. And I love the Knicks fans, but we all know, listen, it'd be a roller coaster, big dog. It'd be a roller coaster.
1: Oh, trust me, we know. Being a guy that has played in a Knicks uniform and watching how they've been able to perform in this playoffs, winning the game in the series versus the Hawks in six, sweeping the Philadelphia 76ers, how cool is it to watch this team hit on all cylinders right now, from offense to defense to the bench doing their thing, and also Mike Brown from a head coaching perspective?
2: Man, super excited for them. Super excited for the organization, for the city, for the fans, because, I mean, like you say, you guys know how it is, man. It's been guys and people that's worked in that organization for so many years and endured all of the ups and downs, the expectations, the not reached expectations and things like that. And I know one of the trainers, Anthony Gorinaga, he's been there since I was there. And a lot of other people, like, just to see them getting a chance to have real hope and have a real shot at it, man, I'm excited for them. And then the fans, too, like you say, they get crazy and they get riled up, and they can say what they want. This is what I always loved about it. It's two things. Knicks fans can say anything under the sun about their Knicks, but let you try and do it. Now we got a problem. We can talk our stuff, but y'all can't do that. Y'all don't get to join in. This is our pain and our problem. We can say this, but you can't. And the other thing is that I always say this. I done been a lot of places in the world, but anywhere I've been, it's always a New York Knicks fan that recognize me. And not just recognize, like they have a story to go with it about a game or a play or something. And it's like, that's the most impressive thing. Like, they are the most loyal, craziest, like, fans that I've been a part of in my career.
0: Great stuff by Quentin Richardson, ESPN NBA analyst, also part of the co-host of the Knuckleheads podcast, joining us in the afternoon cool, known as Freddie and Harry on ESPN Radio, the ESPN app, and don't forget about us on ESPN Plus. Well, the Oklahoma City Thunder, they swept the Los Angeles Lakers out in four games. And the minute that happened, Q, a lot of conversation about LeBron James and his future. We'll get to that in a second, but how do you beat this team four times in seven games, especially when they have not lost a game so far in the first two rounds of the playoffs when it comes to Oklahoma City?
2: Man, listen, right now, I don't know that you can. Until somebody shows me, I don't think that you can beat them right now. They're too good. And, like, we got to think about what we've been seeing, fellas. Like, as good as they have been and everything that they have been accomplishing and everybody talking about 13 deep, how the depth and how many players they got. Bro, they got an all-star and an all-defensive and all-NBA player that's not even playing. Jalen Williams is like a Christmas gift they waiting to open whenever, if they even do. I don't know if he's going to return or what's going to happen, but he over there, like, part of the cheerleading crowd, just having a great time while they, like, literally, they undefeated in the playoffs, bro. Like, they are. I don't see anybody beating them. I know San Antonio has a better record than them in this regular season, but I don't see anybody beating them until they show me that.
1: Now, the team that they swept was the Los Angeles Lakers. You look at LeBron James, I thought he was the best player for the Lakers in this entire series. When it comes to his future, Q, what do you think is going to be the final thought or the final decision by LeBron James about coming back or retiring or going somewhere else to play? What do you think that's going to be?
2: I see him coming back playing for the Lakers. Like, I don't know, you know, everybody talking about the numbers and all. I don't know about all of that and how all of that's going to shake out and work out, but I would be surprised if he retired or if he left. I think he definitely, I mean, obviously you just said he was the best player for the Lakers in the playoffs, and it's like, we've watched him still the way the athleticism is still there. The conditioning is probably better than 80 to 90% of the league. So it's like, he don't really get hurt. And it's like, so I don't see him not coming back, and I don't see him leaving LA, because like, everybody is aware of his empire he's building out there, his new house, all of the things with his family, his daughters in school. And I just don't see him leaving it. I see him coming back, and if they do the things the right way, I think they will even be in competition to be able to try and get to the finals maybe.
0: When it comes to Austin Reeves, his teammate, he is eligible to sign a five-year contract worth up to $241 million. This day at the Lakers, rival teams would be limited to offering approximately 4 years at $178.5 million. We know he can score. We also know he's a defensive liability, but he's been able to be a self-made player. What do you think the market could potentially be, Q, for Austin Reeves?
2: Man, he's getting that max. This a young kid. Like, he getting that bread. OG, he got to look out. Like, I can't say he'll take the full max, especially if he stays in L.A., but I know he going over 200. He getting over 200. You got, like, that's just something you just got to do. Harry, tell him as a player, like, you got a chance to, like, do that in the contract. You got to go ahead and see what that be like one time. You feel me? Like, 240 and all of that. You may not have to get to 240, but as long as you get over 200, young fella, then you try and make a little room for them to do something. That's love. But he got to get over 200. Please, you
1: got to
2: get over 200.
1: So, Q, I would say this. Because Luka is a liability, and then watching that Oklahoma City series and them getting swept, Austin Reed was getting sought out every single time down the court. And I said, in order for the Lakers to win a championship, I don't know if I can pay Austin Reed $45 million per year and then have Luka making his money, and then both guys are deficient from a defensive perspective. Now, from a player perspective, you get your money. By all means necessary, but I'm putting on my front office hat. I told Freddie, if Freddie and Harry was the front office, we ain't paying Austin Reeves $45 million a year. That's not happening. And if one of us feel different, we're going to be arguing behind the scenes. We're going to have an argument. What are your thoughts to that?
2: No, I feel you on that, and this is my thing, right? Like, I'm not about to sit here and argue with you and say that Austin Reeves is a high-level defender. No, I'm not going to defend his defense, but I will say this. When you talk about him and Luka being out there together, and it's only, you know what I'm saying, it's only one ball, Harry. They can't score on both of us at the same time.
1: True.
2: You feel me? And I'm gonna tell you this. Take close, like, go look at the numbers. Go look at the highlights and the plays and look at the tape. No one could guard either one of them boys. Could guard Luka or AI. Now, yeah, he struggled a little bit, but he still showed you, like, I'm a bucket. All season long, led the league in free throws, both of them too. And it's like, if you put the requisite pieces around them to help that, I felt like Rui and Marcus Smart was great pieces, and they did their thing and they helped. But like, come on, man, I'm not about to sit here and act like it's not other guards or duos or people out there in the league that ain't the best defenders and this and that. It's ways around that. But when you look

0: at the chemistry them two guys got and at the level that they were able to perform with together. And the thing that I still say could have played out different. Now, it didn't matter to me whether they was both here or not. OKC was going to get hold to them. That was inevitable. They wasn't beating the OKC. But I just think if you had a healthy Luka, a healthy AR, and a healthy LeBron, you get a chance to see a little bit of the vision, and then you see what I need to do and how I need to do it. But I still like that them three together. I think they worked. I think, you know, everybody talks about LeBron's brilliance, and he spoke on it last night. Like, this was the first time he ever had to do that, and look how well he did it. So you don't think if he come back for Act 2 in that role that he's not going to be immensely better going through a whole summer preparing, like, this is what I got to do, and, like, downloading that, and with his IQ and his ability to read the scenario and maximize what he needs to do? I think they could be a way better team next year if they get them three back healthy and they add the right type of pieces around. Obviously, you know, I don't know about all of the numbers. I ain't getting into that. But I think you start with them three, figuring out how you do the money and all that, and that's a solid three for me.
1: That's why he's always a BOFH, a brother of Freddie and Harry, because that boy bad when it comes to Quentin Richardson, ESPN NBA analyst, and also co-host of the Knuckleheads podcast. Q, always appreciate you, my brother. Take care. We'll talk to you soon, my man.
0: Anytime, fellas. Appreciate y'all.
1: Always appreciate him. We also appreciate you at 888-SAY-ESPN, 888-729-3776. Who is the most obnoxious fan base? And if you want to defend your fan base being obnoxious, you can do that. 888-729-3776. You take over the nation next on ESPN Radio, the ESPN app. And don't forget about us on ESPN Plus.
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2: 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So we put our noggins together like we normally do each and every Tuesday when it comes to me, HD, Shannon Penn, and E-Dog, Eric Hammond, the Four Horsemen. Freddie and Harry's selection committee had the top six most obnoxious fan bases. Michael Jordan fans, number one. Philly fans in any sport or any discipline, number two. Dallas Cowboys fans, number three. New York Knicks fans, number four. New York Yankees fans, number five. And SEC football fans, number six. Who is the most obnoxious fan base according to you? And if you want to defend your fan base, you're part of that six, hit us up right now. 888-SAY-ESPN, 888-729-3776. One of our favorites that we haven't heard from in a minute is Yale in the great state of South Carolina. Yale, what you got for us in the selection committee Tuesday?
3: Hey, man, listen, my great-grandmother and my great-great-grandmother grew up in Flushing, and my great-grandfather, he was from Philadelphia, and he was so obnoxious, so the story goes, that one day they were doing something, and they heard a loud boom, and they came in, and the Curtis Mathis TV had a hole in it, and it was like, what's going on, Mr. Sales? And he said, well, he pulled out on me. It's like, who? Matt Dillon. So he was so obnoxious that he thought it was a better draw than Marshall Matt Dillon. But, if you watch the home,
4: I know.

0: about their own players, but they will not let you talk about them neither.
1: Oh, God, no. Exactly. But, yeah, when they talk about their own players, their love for them is strong, and their hate for them can be even stronger if they're not living up to the expectation standards that they have set out there. Ask Joel Embiid, Jalen Hurts, Ron Jaworski, Donovan McNabb, anybody who's gone through that as a superstar in Philadelphia.
0: I would also say for Philadelphia fans, y'all stop stealing players' cars who decide to come to your team in free agency Eagles. Wow. A guy from Atlanta, Arnold Ebiketie, he was like, I haven't even been here a week and my car has gotten stolen already.
1: Jeez, hey, parking in a better place. You've been warned. One of our favorites is Big Mike in Texas. Big Mike, who is the most obnoxious fan base? And if you want to defend a fan base that you're a part of, what do you got?
2: Yeah, I ain't defending nothing. I'm going to tell you straight up, it's the St. Louis Cardinals. I hate them fans. The whole St. Louis area, the St. Louis Cardinals. See, I'm a Cubs fan. I'm not just saying that because I'm a Cubs fan.
1: Uh-huh.
2: My brother, you know, he is a Cardinals fan. You walk up in his RV and he's got the carpet Cardinals. He's got the shades Cardinals. He's got the couch cover Cardinals. He's got his bed covers Cardinals. He's got his shoes Cardinals. He's got his barbecue utensils Cardinals. He's got a flag out here in the front of my mama's yard with the St. Louis Cardinals. And I hate it. My mom, we're from Chicago. My mom, dad, mother, from Chicago. Her twin sisters, Chicago. Her only brother, Chicago. Everybody in Chicago, but now we come here and I hate the St. Louis Cardinals fans, and that's why they don't have a football team, because they can't, you know, they can't hold a football team because they're too obnoxious.
0: Oh, Mike. Big Mike.
1: By the way, Cubs-Cardinal rivalry, underrated rivalry among fan bases in this country.
0: And they also have the St. Louis Battlehawks, who are doing very well right now in the UFL. I think they're the number one team.
1: Yes.
0: Because D.C. lost last week.
1: Yes, they did. Either way, man, oh, man. Those
0: Big
1: Cubs
0: Mike
1: fans,
0: doesn't like it.
1: Not at all. And he has relatives or Cardinals fans. Man, that must be some kind of cookout when they all get together. Keep weighing in at 888-SAY-ESPN, 888-729-3776. Who is the most obnoxious fan base? And if you want to defend your fan base, let us know all about it at 888-729-3776. It is the afternoon cool known as Freddie and Harry. With Harry Douglas and Freddie Coleman, presented by Progressive Insurance. Will he be a Laker? Will he be a Cavalier? Or will he be retired? The future LeBron James, the beginning of all that discussion next on ESPN Radio and ESPN Plus.
3: 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If you're being pressured for information immediately, hang up. 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
1: I'm Christine Lisi. Memphis Grizzlies forward Brandon Clark has died at the age of 29. LAPD sources confirmed to ABC News that Clark was found dead from a possible drug overdose yesterday at a home in the Los Angeles area. Narcotics were found at the scene. There was no evidence of foul play. Lakers president of basketball operations and GM Rob Pelinka and coach J.J. Redick held their end-of-season press conference today. They spoke on a wide range of topics, including LeBron James, who was non-committal on his future after last night's season-ending loss. L.A. will allow James the time he needs, says Pelinka.
2: The thing we want to do more than anything else is honor him back. And I think the first order of business there is allowing him to spend the time he needs to decide what his next step are. Does he want to play another year in the NBA? Of course, any team, including ours, would love to have LeBron James on their roster. That's a blessing in itself, just with what he does.
1: Spurs host the Timberwolves game 5 of the second round NBA playoff series, 7:30 Eastern on ESPN Radio. That series is all knotted up 2-2.
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6: I heard Harry talk about Hals. I also am a Hals lover, brother. Mm-hmm. And I wanted to ask you, have you ever heard of this appetizer they got called Lobster Le Beau? Mm-hmm. The lobster tail that they cut up, flash fry.
7: Okay.
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0: He is Harry Douglas. I am Freddie Coleman. You put us together. 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
1: Freddie.
0: All right. Right.
1: Hear us coming in
0: to
1: Howe Steakhouse in that Lobster Le Bowl.
0: I know.
1: Freddie, I went there last Thursday after we did the Big Brothers and Big Sisters of Metro Atlanta event, the fashion show.
0: All right.
1: Me, myself, Roddy White, Michael Jenkins, and all of our wives, we went at 8. It was literally like 10:30 at night.
0: Okay.
1: And shout out to Sammy, who runs things at Howe's. We stayed there for about 12:30 at nighttime. But man, it was three things of that Lobster Le Bowl on the table.
0: Mm-hmm.
1: We had fried shrimp. I had the lamb chops. My wife had the lobster tail. There were oysters on the table.
0: Jeez.
1: Freddie, when I say Howe Steakhouse might be, I think it's the best restaurant I've ever eaten in my life.
0: Okay.
1: And I don't say it mistakenly. Literally, everyone who comes to Atlanta, that's the first place I tell them to come go eat. Because they will not be disappointed. Steve Levy, I remember we did a game in Atlanta, and he was like, "Hey, bud, where should I go eat?" I said, "Howe Steakhouse. That's the only place you should go eat." And he said, next day he came to the game, he said, "You did not disappoint. You didn't disappoint."
0: Man, oh man, now you just made everybody hungry all over the country.
1: Well, especially because
0: you feel better now?
1: I know you love that lemon butter sauce, Freddie.
0: You give me a good steakhouse, sauce could be optional. I don't care. But the lemon butter sauce is the deal.
1: And it's creamy, too. So I know that's the part that really gets you. That Lobster Le Bowl with that creamy lemon butter sauce.
0: Are you finished?
1: Yeah. I know what my boy like. I know what you like. That's all. I know you.
0: Are you done now?
1: I'm done.
2: This made me check the menu, and there's no creamy lemon butter sauce on here. So, disappointment.
0: There isn't?
1: Whoa. Well, here's the thing.
0: Oh.
1: Because
2: they don't have it up here.
1: Talking about Howe's? At Howe's?
2: No, I'm talking about here at the CAF.
0: I'm about to say, wait a minute. They ran out like, of what? That?
1: I was like, E-Dog, that's not right.
2: I think Harry made me so hungry with all that talk about Lobster Le Bowl and everything.
0: I thought you were checking the menu down there. I'm thinking, that is a disappointment.
2: There is
0: to
2: a Cajun chicken sandwich. Maybe I'll try that.
0: Ooh, Cajun chicken?
2: Yeah.
1: Well, see if they can whip up some creamy sauce for you.
2: I'll ask that. Next break, I'm going to go ask.
1: Yeah,
0: I'm just skipping right over this conversation. Go right to LeBron James.
1: Yeah, take care of you.
0: Yeah, yes, we're gonna be taken care of. All right,
2: can
0: we keep down this
2: Freddie
0: road.
2: Coleman creamy butter.
0: Don't put anything out there that may wind up coming back to haunt me. That could be part of your dinner menu. But now the big question is not about creamy butter sauce, because now all hungry once again, thanks to Harry Douglas and E-Dog Eric Hanman. It all started last night after the Lakers lose Game 4, getting swept by the Oklahoma City Thunder. What is the future for LeBron James going to look like? Now, of course, LeBron James was not letting anybody know what he's going to do, because I guarantee you, even he doesn't know.
3: I don't know. I think for me, it's about the process. Like, you know, if I can commit to still being in love with the process of showing up to the arena 5.5 hours before a game to start preparing for a game, you know, giving everything I got, diving for loose balls and doing everything that you know that it takes to go out and play, and, you know, showing up to practices, you know, 11 o'clock practice, I'm there at 8 o'clock, preparing my body, preparing my mind, preparing to practice, to put the work in. And, you know, so I think for me, I've always been in love with the process and not the, you know, the aftermath of like, okay, well, we won that game or we won a championship or I got, like, I've always enjoyed the process and more than the outcome, you know. So I think that would be a big factor. And then also, you know, I have a conversation with my 12-year-old daughter, you know, that's a big factor. And my 19-year-old son is entering his second year at Arizona, you know, and my wife as well. So they're huge factor in any decision I've made. So they'll be a big part of it as well.
0: All of the principles above that he mentioned, the daughter, the middle child, and the wife, they seem pretty comfy in Los Angeles anytime I've seen
1: the
0: games.
1: The most important ones, I'll go ahead and say, is his daughter and his wife.
0: Absolutely. And they seem pretty comfy when it comes to Sirius Savannah.
1: Those boys, we know those boys going to be boys. They're going to
0: be
1: all right.
0: Fine. Yeah.
1: It's those ladies in that household that LeBron James is worried about the most.
0: Mm-hmm.
1: 12-year-old daughter. And his wife, Savannah James.
0: Because I firmly believe he's not going anywhere. I don't have any intel. don't know anybody part of that inner circle. Nobody really does. I'm sure even people in his inner circle, they may not have any idea what he's going to do. His son is on the same basketball team, Brian. He said, I don't have any idea what my dad's going to do. But when he decides, we will all know, and then everybody's going to find out. That doesn't mean that people won't speculate or at least try to tell LeBron James where he should go. For example, Jay Williams, ESPN NBA analyst, was on Get Up today. He said if he was LeBron James, or if he could advise LeBron James, he would say, go out of L.A. and go back home.
4: There's no better final chapter in the LeBron James farewell tour than coming back to Cleveland. What that would do for the league and what that would do in the Eastern Conference. Now, let's be honest, it's up for grabs.
5: Yep.
4: There's no, like, dominant team in the Eastern Conference. Mm-hmm. The Knicks are playing well right now. They probably get out this year, considering what's going to happen with Cleveland and Detroit. But that's the move.
0: Here's the problem with what he just said. If LeBron did not like being the third option behind Luka Doncic and Austin Reeves, for damn sure, he's not going to like being the third option behind James Harden and Donovan Mitchell in his hometown.
1: See, I don't think LeBron will be the third option in Cleveland, though. I firmly believe he will be the second option behind Donovan Mitchell.
0: I don't know, man.
1: I do. Because, like, Freddie, the reason why I say that is because what we've seen from James Harden the last two games, yes, he's been outstanding. But it's like Dr. Jekyll and Mr. Hyde. Like, you don't know what you're going to get. In the game five that they're going to play, when is game five? Tomorrow?
0: Tomorrow night, yes.
1: We don't know what the hell we're going to get from James Harden. We hope we get the James Harden that we've seen the last two ball games in games three and four. There's no guarantee that we're going to get that. And you can't even say, like, hey, I know for a fact that James Harden going to ball out. Because James Harden may mess around and miss shots, be cast with a friendly ghost, turn over the basketball, and then you're saying, man, I knew it. I knew it was going to happen again.
0: Here's what I'll push back.
1: I hope that doesn't happen.
0: Here's what I'll push back on you. You never see that James Harden in the regular season. James Harden in the regular season is no joke. Anytime he goes to a different team, you get that bounce because of James Harden. Your point's valid in the playoffs. But in the regular season, when he's been with that team longer than LeBron, I don't think James Harden, he respects LeBron. He's not about to take a backseat to him, no matter what that could do for the offense. That could be an ego-clashing situation.
1: Like, even if I'm Kenny Atkinson as the head coach, though, I'm not allowing LeBron to take a backseat to James Harden.
0: Okay.
1: That's fair. I just can't do it.
0: That's fair.
1: I think another thing that LeBron said that we kind of glossed over, right, Freddie? And it hit me. Like, can I go to the arena or the practice facility 3 hours before we start at 11 at 8 a.m. to get my body right?
0: That's a grind.
1: And the reason why that hit me, Freddie, my last year with the Tennessee Titans, when I knew I had to take Toradol to practice, I knew it was time for me to hang them cleats up.
0: Wow.
1: I said, boy, for me to crank up this Chevy, no one. I said, oh, I got to get there early. I got to get in the hot tub. Uh-huh. Them young cats used to laugh at me. Dang, old head, unk, you in here already?
0: Right.
1: Yes. I'm getting this treatment hours before y'all even get in here. I'm getting my hot tub in. It is a process once you get to a certain age. And there's a lot of tread on LeBron James's tires, if you ask me, not just from a regular season perspective, but also from the postseason and all those games that have added up over the years that he's been able to go deep in the playoffs. So that is something else to look at. When it's all said and done, I don't believe LeBron James is going to be done.
0: Yep.
1: I agree. It is real life stuff that he's talking about that he has to think about and make sure he's up for if he's going to enter another year in 2026 and 27.
0: Well, Jay Williams talked about Cleveland. Guess who talked about the New York Knicks and LeBron James and how that should happen? Kendrick Perkins, ESPN NBA analyst. Seriously.
6: I think you should go to New York. Real talk. And New York don't, listen, the Knicks don't have to give up nothing. Can you think about this for a second? Think about the money that the NBA will make with LeBron James in a Knicks uniform on the farewell tour. He can take the vet minimum. You know why? Because guess how much money he's going to make outside the lines.
0: Kendrick, Perk, he's not taking the vet minimum. Period. He's LeBron bleeping James. He's not taking the vet minimum. No, stop, please. Nah, please stop. Don't put that out there.
1: I don't even want LeBron James to take the vet minimum. I don't want him. Don't disrespect yourself, LeBron. I know you're not going to do that. I'm not going to disrespect LeBron James like that because the caliber of player that he still is at 41 years old, and I can't remember who brought this up. It was somebody that brought this up earlier. But you have so many guys that are making a ton of money in the NBA that are nowhere near close to what LeBron James can do for a basketball team. So why would you sit up there and put LeBron James out on the limb and say he going to take the vet minimum? No. I'm not going to do LeBron like that.
0: No. I know what Kendrick Perkins is trying to do. I get it. well done, Perk. New York's like it. We don't want Giannis. What makes you think we're going to want LeBron at 41 years of age? 24th year.
1: I will say, though, New York, they shouldn't mind having a LeBron James in a New York Knicks uniform.
0: Okay. Why?
1: Just because the way the offense is now, where the ball isn't stagnant, and you have people moving and call Anthony Towns, and the offense being played through him, I think it'll be different. I really do.
0: It'll be different, but he'll still be the third option, which is what he doesn't want to be. He doesn't want to be the third option. He doesn't want to be the Lakers. He'll be the third option in New York by Carl Anthony Towns, Jalen Brunson.
1: I think the third option in New York is valued more than it is the third option in LA. Well,
0: that's not false. That's not
1: like,
0: false.
1: I can, if I'm LeBron, right. I can live with the third option in New York.
0: That's not
1: more
0: false.
1: More so than I can live with the third option in LA.
0: That's not false. But it will depend on two people, not named LeBron James, Savannah the mama and Zuri the daughter.
1: That's right.
0: If he's going to pay attention to anybody regarding his future decision, he's going to give a lot of credence to how those two ladies feel, one the daughter and one the wife. If they say, we like it here in L.A., Dad, we like it here in L.A., honey, more than likely, like we've all believed.
1: They going to be there.
0: He ain't going to go to New York. He ain't going to Cleveland. He ain't going to Timbuktu. He's staying his LeBron James behind.
1: That's right.
0: Right in Los Angeles with the Lakers. It is the Afternoon Cool Edition known as Freddie and Harry with Harry Douglas and Freddie Coleman on ESPN Radio, the ESPN app, SiriusXM Channel 80, as well as ESPN Plus presented by Progressive Insurance. 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
7: I wasn't getting downhill like I had in game 3. The shot started to fall.
8: Not sure if in the playoffs I've seen a turnaround like that.
0: I'm not going to say that Spider and the Beard figured it out, but man, oh man, this series just got really, really interesting. After what James Harden did in the fourth quarter, late in the fourth quarter, game 3, helping the Cavaliers win that game. And then Donovan Mitchell said, hold my beer. He didn't go crazy, HD. He detonated in the second half against the Detroit Pistons. 1-for-8 in the first half. Only 4 points. Apologized to his team saying, I have to be better. And then what did he do? The Pistons scored 21 points in the third quarter. So did Donovan Mitchell by himself. He had 39 points in the second half, tying the most points in NBA playoff history, a mark matched only by Sleepy Floyd that happened for the Golden State Warriors in 1987. I don't want to say these two have figured it out, but those two guys looked at each other and said, yeah, we got this tonight. We're not going to be punked by the Detroit Pistons. We're not going to play turnover basketball. We're not going to make it like we have apple turnovers in the bakery like we did in game 1 and game 2. James Harden, what he did in the final stages of game 3, and it carried over early in game 4 because the ball went through him and he was delivering. But in that second quarter, Donovan Mitchell went like that. And if you're the Detroit Pistons, you better hope those guys revert back to what we've seen in the playoffs. Good game here and a not-so-good game there. They play anywhere near that in game 5. It's going to be trouble for the Detroit Pistons.
1: Freddie, I told y'all in the production meeting at halftime, I looked at Donovan Mitchell only having 4 points and being 1-for-8 from the field. And I said, my gosh, the Cleveland Cavaliers, they're simply the epitome of I can't get right. Like, James Harden is hitting on all cylinders. Evan Mobley's playing a little bit better than Donovan Mitchell. Man, he's going to have this lapse game, only for Donovan Mitchell to come out of halftime. And the Cleveland Cavaliers, I believe it was a 22-0 run they went on, Freddie. 22-0. Donovan Mitchell coming out hitting three-pointer after three-pointer, getting to the free throw line, taking things to the basket, being exciting, showing the athleticism, and being more aggressive, I thought the Cleveland Cavaliers were as a basketball team. That's why they shot a large amount of more free throws. And I would say for Evan Mobley, I thought it was his best game of the series. 17 Easily. Points, 8 rebounds, 5 assists. I thought he was aggressive, but Donovan Mitchell and also James Harden did a great job driving the lane, dishing to him, allowing him to have those splash plays, those dunks around the rim. I think also when you look at this basketball team and the run they went on in the third quarter, I thought it set the tone, and I firmly believe that's where Detroit lost the basketball game.
0: No doubt. In
1: the third quarter.
0: No doubt, because they came out and punched in the mouth and kept punching and kept punching. Donovan Mitchell was an EOK, equal opportunity killer. Kay Cunningham, you want some? Come here. Hey, Tobias Harris, you're next. Danis Jenkins, you're too small. Hey, Durin, you can get some of this too. Anybody through
1: and
0: Donovan
1: Mitchell.
0: And they searching
1: out Duncan Robinson too.
0: They didn't have
1: hey,
0: to,
1: Duncan, we're yeah. not going to let you hide. Yeah. Come no, on out here.
0: They didn't have to search. Donovan Mitchell searched out anybody in a white uniform for the Detroit Pistons. I think he was looking for Adrian Dantley, Isaiah Thomas, Joe Dumars, anybody to play for the Detroit Pistons. He was whooping that behind in the second half. And despite all that, HD, that was not enough for J.B. Bickerstaff of the Detroit Pistons as a head coach.
1: Man.
0: He called the Game 4 loss unacceptable, and it had nothing to do, at least not all to do, with what Donovan Mitchell did to his team in the second half.
9: It's unacceptable. It is. You know, we didn't do enough, obviously, to help ourselves, and I'll start there. But, you know, ever since we came to Cleveland, the whistle has changed. You know, there's no way that one guy on their team shoots more free throws than our team. You know, we're not a settle team. We're not a jump shooting team. You know, we drive the ball, attack the paint. You know, so what was done out there tonight, it's frustrating. But, you know, we can't allow that to be the reason why, because we didn't play well enough and play to the best of our capabilities. But again, you look at the foul count, you look at the disparity, and that's hard to overcome. And you wonder, you know, the reason why. It's interesting, you know, since Kenny made his comments publicly about, you know, us, the whistle's changed in this series.
0: Stop with that nonsense. Stop, J.B. Bickerstaff. Don't get mad at a team that were bullies to your bullies. I seem to remember the Orlando Magic doing this for the first four games. And if Franz Wagner hadn't gotten hurt, we're not even talking about the Detroit Pistons. We're talking about them being disappointing, having the top seed, winning 60 games, and not being able to get out of the first round. J.B. Bickerstaff, stop trying the whole Phil Jackson, J.J. Redick game, because it didn't work for J.J. Redick with the Los Angeles Lakers. He moaned and groaned about foul merchant and the whistles this and aggressive with Oklahoma City. And where did that get him? A game three butt kicking again, where they lost by 19 points.
1: Got him swept.
0: Got him swept. It was all said and done. Can we please stop blaming people that have nothing to do with the fact that you allowed Donovan Mitchell to go off for 39 points in the second half? You allowed Donovan Mitchell to kick your defenses behind and go 21 for 21. Your team scored 21. He scored 21. It wasn't Donovan Mitchell. It wasn't the referees that Evan Mobley and Jared Allen said, you know what? We're tired of this. We're not going to get pushed around anymore. Jalen Duren is putting up triple singles for the Detroit Pistons at the center position. He's doing his best impression of Draymond Green. That ain't going to work against Jared Allen, Evan Mobley. I don't know if anything's been unlocked, but that nonsense needs to stop. It didn't work for J.J. Redick and the Lakers against Oklahoma City. And J.B. Bickerstaff, be careful. It may turn out to not work for your basketball team against the Cleveland Cavaliers with this series now tied to two.
1: Well, overall, so far in this series, the Detroit Pistons have shot six more free throws than the Cleveland Cavaliers. But I firmly believe it was a situation where Cleveland attacked the basket harder than the Detroit Pistons did when they were on offense. And Freddie, that 22-0 run, that wasn't based on, you know, a ton of fouls and them shooting a ton of free throws. That was based off bad defense and bad shot selections on offense. That's what it came down to. And also, I would say this to J.B. Bickerstaff. When you have 20 turnovers that lead to 25 points for the Cleveland Cavaliers, that's another factor. When you have three starters with single digits to end that ball game, that's another reason why. Assur Thompson, he had single digits. Jalen Duren, single digits. Duncan Robinson, single digits. You're not going to win a basketball game in the playoffs versus a team with the four seed like the Cleveland Cavaliers or that five seed, whatever they are. You're not going to win that series when you have three starters that have single digits in points. That's putting a ton of pressure on Cade Cunningham. And does he have to take care of the basketball better? Yes, he does.
0: Mm-hmm.
1: But at the same time, man, if you don't have other guys in this lineup that can help him and assist him from an offensive standpoint, it's going to be a lost cause. I just thought the Cleveland Cavaliers attacked the basket with more aggression than Detroit did. Now, how many times have we said that this year about the Detroit Pistons? It hasn't been many, but it's not impossible to happen. Go back to the drawing board. You watch the film with your team, and you say, guys, we got to be the more aggressive basketball team.
0: Right.
1: If not, we're not getting the whistle. It's that simple.
0: If I'm Donovan Mitchell, I heard that, I'm thinking, oh, really? All right. You're trying to minimize what I was able to do in the second half because the officials helped me out. I need any help busting your team in the mouth and in the head and between the eyes and putting my foot up your box side, what I did in the second half. I know if I'm Donovan Mitchell thinking, all right, play with me if you want to. I'm not going to stop there. I'm going to come at your basketball team. how you handle it and complain about it if it doesn't work out for you is going to be entirely upon a new series involving the Pistons and the Cavaliers.
1: I also think the top message for J.B. Bickerstaff to tell his team, hey, we got to come out with more urgency in the second half. Like this is a playoff series that we're playing against a quality opponent who had the number one seed a year ago. Now we're the number one seed.
0: Yep.
1: You don't think they want to advance from the letdown that they had a season ago?
0: Absolutely.
1: So you got to come out in the second half with more urgency. It's no way the Cleveland Cavaliers should have went on a 22-0 run with the players that they actually do have in Detroit with Cade Cunningham leading the charge. Because, that's inexcusable, in my opinion, Freddie.
0: Because I saw a Pistons team that was getting their butt kicked in game three in the first half, came with aggression, all of a sudden they took the lead before they lost the lane. James Harden made plays. So don't tell me that the officiating, the whistle was different in game three and game four when your team had a lead in both of those games, and then James Harden beat you in the fourth quarter, and then Donovan Mitchell kicked you behind and took names in the second half. Come on, J.B. Bickerstaff. I'm a fan, but be better than that. He's Harry Douglas. I'm Freddie Cohen. Welcome to the Afternoon Cool Edition on this Freddie and Harry on ESPN Radio, the ESPN app, and don't forget about us on ESPN Plus. So when it comes to physical, we saw how it affected Victor Wembanyama getting kicked out of game four in that loss to Minnesota Timberwolves, part of the San Antonio Spurs. What kind of Victor Wembanyama could come out tonight to make sure that doesn't happen again? We'll get to that, but Harry Douglas has his word for you, courtesy of Married Bonvoy.
1: Game day travel brings the excitement, the journey, the routine, the crew. 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
25: 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Now you have a suit you can give to a child.
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0: What do you think the mindset of Minnesota is going to be tonight when guarding Victor Wembanyama?
1: They're going to be physical, you know. I mean, sure, it's not like anything different than what they were doing already. You know, Naz Reid was already being physical with him. Julius Randle is going to be physical with him. Jaden McDaniels. But they know that they have to kind of keep him away from the basket or find a way to get under his skin and antagonize him so that he's not as mentally locked into the game as he normally is, so that they can get some more shots on goal. You know, they had a good amount of attacks at the basket, and they're going to need to continue to do that.
2: How emboldened should the San Antonio Spurs feel that even without Victor Wembanyama for the majority of the game, Danny, they had an 8-point lead in the fourth quarter? They took it to the Minnesota Timberwolves in their physicality before Anthony Edwards went nuclear in the fourth quarter. But how emboldened should they feel thinking, okay, we were able to almost overcome that, and now we get our guy back playing at home with a chance to take a 3-2 series lead?
1: They should feel really emboldened. They should feel confident and empowered. But these young kids really stepped up. Dylan Harper was huge for them. You know, even Carter Bryant got some good minutes. You know, Fox. This is a game that was winnable without Wemby, so they should feel very confident. But they know it's not going to be easy. It's not going to be handed to them or given to them. They're going to take everything they get. But they should feel very confident in their abilities and against this team, because they've shown and proven that they can win, obviously, with Wemby. And without him, they played really good basketball, and they just have to bring in that same mentality.
0: Looking at De'Aaron Fox dealing with the ankle injury, when it comes to the starting lineup for Mitch Johnson, if it was you, do you insert Dylan Harper in the starting lineup, or do you insert somebody else, knowing that Dylan Harper has been so pivotal for you coming off the bench?
1: Dylan's supposed to be questionable too. So, I mean, I wouldn't change anything. If it's not broke, don't fix it. These guys are doing well in their roles. I would just think Fox, I mean, if he's ready to go, he's going to play. It doesn't matter if he comes to the bench or starts or not, but he has to be aggressive and he has to set the tone with his play. And Dylan the same when he comes off the bench. So I wouldn't change much when it comes to lineups.
2: Three-time NBA champion Danny Green, ESPN NBA analyst here on the Afternoon Cool edition of Freddie and Harry on ESPN Radio, the ESPN app, and ESPN Plus. One of those championships that you won is with a guy that many people are wondering about his future when it comes to LeBron James. You guys won a championship together, part of your NBA career. He said he's going to take as much time, even the Lakers, Danny Green said, they're going to give as much space as possible. My gut, Harry's gut is telling us he's not just not going to retire, he's not going to leave Los Angeles. What is your gut telling you?
1: My gut says that he wants to stay, but none of us really know. I don't think he truly knows, because we don't know what the Lakers are going to offer and what Cleveland's going to offer. Teams are going to want him at a discount because of his age, but his play has proven otherwise. He's been the best player on the floor a lot of times, especially for that Lakers organization, and he's one of the better players in the world still. So when you're doing that, regardless of how old you are, you still think you receive a certain compensation, as he should. He means too much to the game of basketball, too much to the Lakers organization, to take a big discount because he's 41 years old. So it'll come down to that, really, how much they value him. So my gut is telling me that they value him, but I think they're going to want, because they have to sign Austin Reeves and they want to rebuild for Luka. It's going to be hard to get him at the discount that they want. I think Cleveland's going to offer him, a nice farewell package. I think he'll probably end up back in Cleveland. That's what I'm guessing. But nobody really knows.
0: I'm glad you brought up Austin Reeves. If he declines his player option, he will be eligible for 5 years, $241 million from the Los Angeles Lakers. If you're the general manager for the Lakers, are you paying Austin Reeves 5 years, $241 million?
1: It's a tough scenario. The reason why I'm not GM, I say yes, because you can't lose him for nothing, right? If you lose him for nothing, then that really puts you in a hole. It's a kid that you signed since he's young, and I'm going to say you drafted him, but you signed him as an undrafted player, and he's developed under you. And unless you can do a sign, it only makes sense if you do a sign and trade, because somebody else is going to offer him that money. He's going to get that money somewhere else. He's shown and proven during the regular season and moments in the playoffs that he's that type of player. So if not close to it. Now, if you can get him at a small discount, how Jalen Brunson did for the New York Knicks, then it's a win. You need a bunch of those discounts if you can from all those guys that are free agents for the Lakers this summer. And that's Rui as well, even Marcus Smart, another guy that you feel is necessary to bring back, and LeBron James. That's a good core to have, but it's going to be hard to get all of them, especially in the state of California, to take a pay cut.
2: Yeah, because those taxes are no joke, because the tax man always wins that battle involving finances. He's Danny Green, ESPN NBA analyst and three-time NBA champion on Freddie and Harry on ESPN Radio, the ESPN app, and ESPN Plus. I feel like we're doing This Is Your Life, Danny Green championships when it comes to teams you play with, because the Cleveland Cavs

0: Cavaliers, they have not been able to be a championship team since they won it with LeBron James and that cast of characters back in 2016, ruining the Golden State dream season that they had. I don't know if James Harden in game 3 at the end or Donovan Mitchell in the second half of game 4 unlocked anything, but if they're able to do that or close to it, and we know Donovan Mitchell's not going to score 39 points in the second half like he did last night, Danny, but if they unlocked anything and they're able to play close to anywhere near their level, then how much trouble are the Detroit Pistons really in after having the best regular season record in the NBA?
1: It's a lot of trouble, but that's a big if. There's a lot of ifs there.
0: Yep, I agree.
1: Because like Cleveland's is not the same team they are out on the road as they are at home. So if they can translate that somehow, some way, to play that type of basketball on the road like they do at home, then Detroit's in a lot of trouble. And before the season series started, I said Cleveland in 6. But the way the series is going, it looks like it's going to go 7 games, and it might even go to Detroit because Cleveland's just it's night and day who they are at home and when they are on the road. So they got to prove to me that they can be a team that's mature enough because they're not a number one seed. They don't have home court advantage in this series or any other series after this that they can win on the road, because if you can't win on the road, then you're not going to be a championship team.
2: When it comes to the number one seed in the Eastern Conference, the Detroit Pistons, what have you frowned upon so far in this playoff series when it comes to Detroit?
0: Good question.
1: Mainly as of late, it's been the turnovers. They've been playing really good basketball this series. Last series, they just couldn't shoot well. They just didn't look like they had a good team bonding chemistry thing going on. Like they weren't playing Detroit basketball. They're playing kind of soft. They were getting punked by Orlando somewhat, playing bully ball. This series, they kind of back more to Detroit basketball, and they're getting more physical. They're rebounding. Now it's just cutting back on turnovers. If they do that, they probably would have won one of those 2 games in Cleveland, especially game 3, where Cade had 3 turnovers in the last minute or so of the game, ended up with 8. If you cut some of those turnovers in half or take away at least 3 or 4 of them in the late game, you have more shots on goal and a better chance of winning that game. So it'll be a different series. They also don't play that great on the road. They've won 1 game so far in the playoffs this year on the road. So they're a little bit better than Cleveland. They also have to find a way to kind of translate those role players that play great at home to play on the road. You got some good minutes from Paul Reed. You got great minutes from Caris LeVert, who's ex-Cavalier. He knows that team well. If you can get those guys to continue to play like that, and then you get Dennis Jenkins and company to play like that, not only at home but on the road, they have a good shot at turning the series around.
3: All right, Danny, we're going to finish up here with Danny Green NBA Teams Tour. You played with the Philadelphia 76ers as well. What was your reaction this weekend when you saw my New York Knicks and the fans go down there and take over Xfinity Mobile Arena?
1: Man, I mean, yeah, I'm unbelievably impressive. But, yeah, it seems like every team that I played for is pretty intricate with what's going on in the NBA world today. Shout out to the Knicks, man. Philly had a great season. Joel said successful. I mean, they overexceeded with beating Boston. I wouldn't say the season was successful, but Philly's a good team. Like, I wasn't impressed by New York's blowing out the Atlanta Hawks, right? Because Atlanta is a good team, but they're young and they're not supposed to be in the same realm as the Knicks. So when they beat them handily, I was like, all right, this is a good win, but I'm not impressed. You beat Philly like that, I'm overly impressed on what your capabilities are, and with how they're playing is very much championship basketball, and I fully expect them to be in the finals if they continue to play like this, and they should. You can't beat a team like that, sweep them and beat Atlanta like that, and then go in the next series to Detroit and Cleveland and lose. When I think Philly is one of the top teams in the East when healthy. This New York Knicks team is playing really good basketball, and they should be in the finals and put up a really good fight to hold up the Larry O'Brien trophy this year.
0: The very knowledgeable Danny Green, 3-time NBA champion, ESPN NBA analyst, always bring that knowledge to us here on Freddie and Harry on ESPN Radio, the ESPN app, and ESPN Plus. Hit him on the socials at @DGreen_14.
2: Freddie, they actually have a chance to win the NBA championship the way they're playing right now, the New York Knicks. I just wanted to get that out there.
0: Yeah, don't punk up now, Mr. Hawks fan, because Danny Green is here.
2: Shannon, did I not say that the other day after they swept? I feel like the New York Knicks have an opportunity to win an NBA championship this year.
0: Danny, he's punking up because his Hawks got punked. Don't let him fool you, my friend. Trust me.
2: Atlanta knows me. They know who's not the punk.
0: Appreciate you, Danny. Talk to you soon. Thanks a lot, my man.
1: Appreciate you guys, man. You guys enjoy, all right?
0: Sounds good. Don't forget about the NBA playoffs. Each and every bounce, each and every shot, each and every block shot, each and every turnover right here on ESPN Radio. 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We're going to get back to the NBA. By the way, you get an extra 30 minutes of us today. We go until 7:30 Eastern time when it goes to Game 5 of the San Antonio Spurs and Minnesota Timberwolves. Which team that wins Game 5 will win the series? I believe whoever wins each Game 5 will win that series. Well, Harry agreed that comes your way in about 20 minutes. But the Monday Night Football opener has the champs from last year and the previous champs who want their crown back. We'll get to the NFL schedule. 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
1: He's Harry Douglas and Freddie Coleman. 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Always tell that smart speaker to play ESPN Radio and check us out on ESPN Plus. So what does the NFL know when it comes to the Monday Night Football opener? They have the Denver Broncos not hosting Kansas City, but at Kansas City for the Monday Night Football opener. Now, the schedule release is officially going to be announced two nights from now at 8 o'clock Eastern time on ESPN2 as well as the NFL Network. But, HD, what does the NFL know about two certain quarterbacks that have Kansas City hosting the team that knocked them off the top of the perch in the AFC West? And both of those teams play opening night, Monday Night Football, part of week one in the NFL.
2: I think the first thing you look at the quarterbacks, Bo Nix, who got injured, couldn't play in the AFC Championship game. A lot of people feel like if he was there, that the Denver Broncos would have represented the AFC in the Super Bowl to go against the Seattle Seahawks. That didn't happen. Clearly, he might be further ahead in his rehab process if we have this primetime game early in the season on Monday Night Football. And then secondly, Patrick Mahomes coming back from his knee that he tore up late in the year, his rehab process might be going along better than a lot of people thought it would at this juncture in that process as well, too. So to have this be one of the staple games, that's week one, right?
1: Week one, Monday Night Football. Monday Night Football, yeah.
2: Like they must know some things that we don't know on the outside. And when you look at these two guys, and I know it was a video of Patrick Mahomes not too long ago throwing on a football field. Wasn't any crazy movements, but that probably gave you an indication that, hey, this guy's attacking the rehab and he's trying to get back out there for week one. But you don't have this primetime game scheduled like this week one if you don't feel like these quarterbacks are going to be out there to perform at a high level.
1: That division is going to be really, really good in my opinion. I could see potentially three teams out of that division getting to the playoffs when it comes to the Broncos, the Chiefs, and the Chargers. And invariably, you expect the Las Vegas Raiders with the moves they made in the offseason, free agency. Fernando Mendoza coming in a quarterback. Kirk Cousins, they signed him to be a mentor to him, a guy who's been a proven commodity when healthy to really get this going in the right direction. Finally, for the Las Vegas Raiders, they should be an improved team. I don't think they'll be a playoff team. I don't believe they'll be a playoff team, but they should be improved. This division could be really good once again. But who should be the team to beat? I'm just going to give you two. No, I'll give you three. Broncos, Chiefs, or Chargers, who should be the team to beat in the AFC West?
2: I'm going with the Broncos. They're the team that had the number one seed in the AFC last year. They won the AFC West. There are some people who are magicians that can call things and see the future before it actually happens.
1: Mm-hmm.
2: Somebody said before the season that Denver Broncos were going to win the AFC West for the first time since Patrick Mahomes became a starting quarterback. And my goodness, did that happen? But the favorite right now, in my opinion, although I love the moves that Kansas City made, not only in the draft, but in free agency, it should be the Denver Broncos. I love the addition of Jalen Waddle and how he's going to unlock a lot of different things. I feel like personally, for the offense of the Denver Broncos, they didn't do much in free agency. Pretty much, Jalen Waddle was the guy that they went and traded for.
1: Mm-hmm.
2: Got some nice pieces in the draft. But I'm looking for the Denver Broncos to try to reclaim their title that they won last season.
1: Here's what I'm going to say is the Kansas City Chiefs, because they're kind of the most motivated player in the NFL known as Patrick Mahomes. They want their crown back. I'm not talking about Super Bowl or the AFC. They own that division for 10 years.
2: Mm-hmm.
1: They did not like the fact that they almost were looking up at everybody in that division. Now, the Broncos were clearly the better team. Even when Kansas City was fully healthy, they weren't winning those close games. But they're going to be hell-bent to take back their division. They're not trying to hear it about Sean Payton and Bo Nix and that defense. They're like, whoa, whoa, whoa, whoa, whoa. We want our division back. They want to send a message opening night that they're back to being the Kansas City Chiefs. And more than likely, Patrick Mahomes is going to be on the center. I still think they're the team to beat because they're going to be the most motivated team, maybe in the AFC, and they got the most motivated player in the NFL when it comes to their quarterback, Patrick Mahomes.
2: Freddie, do not sleep on the Los Angeles Chargers. Mike McDaniel coming over from the head coaching position for the Dolphins to be their offensive coordinator. He's going to unlock Justin Herbert, trust me. So that offense may be a dandy to watch, and a lot of people are going to raise eyebrows in the right direction from what they're going to see from Justin Herbert this season.
1: NFL schedule released Thursday, 8 p.m. Eastern time on ESPN2, brought to you by PayPal, the official peer payment sponsor of the NFL. Well, the Lakers will build around Luka, but what if LeBron's not there and no Austin Reeves? ESPN Radio and ESPN Plus.
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1: I'm Christine Lisi. Memphis Grizzlies forward Brandon Clark has died at the age of 29. LAPD sources confirmed to ABC News that Clark was found dead from a possible drug overdose yesterday at a home in Los Angeles. Narcotics were found at the scene. There was no evidence of foul play. Lakers president of basketball operations and GM Rob Pelinka at today's end-of-season press conference said if LeBron James decides he wants to come back for a 24th NBA season, the team would love to have him back. He added they'll be patient with James's decision-making process as he enters into unrestricted free agency. ESPN NBA analyst Danny Green.
2: He's been the best player on the floor a lot of times, especially for that Lakers organization, and he's one of the better players in the world still. So when you're doing that, regardless of how old you are, you still think you receive a certain compensation, as he should. He means too much to the game of basketball, too much to the Lakers organization, to take a big discount because he's 41 years old.
1: Danny Green on Freddie and Harry. Spurs host the Timberwolves game 5 of that second round NBA playoff series tonight, 7:30 Eastern on ESPN Radio. That series is 2-2.
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5: Miss Kells, how are you this afternoon?
6: I am doing wonderful to my three favorite men. That's right, three. Freddie, Harry, and Shannon.
5: All right.
6: All right now. I know, he's so cute. I said, you know, I'm 61 years old. I'm probably old enough to be your mom, but you want to know something? He's a sweet kid. Just going to say it.
5: Okay. No love for Devin Kane, Miss Kells?
7: Wow.
5: No love for Devin at all?
6: Well, sure, Devin's nice. Of course he is. I've talked to him a couple times, but okay. Shannon, I don't know. There's something about Shannon.
5: All right,
6: he's a sweet little kid.
5: All right.
6: I said,
8: sorry, Dale. It's a chocolate thing, baby.
4: This is Freddie and Harry.

0: with the great Harry Douglas. I'm Freddie Coleman. You put us together. You know what you have, the best show on your radio. It is the Afternoon Crew, known as Freddie and Harry, and we are here on the ESPN app, Sirius XM Channel 80, as well as TuneIn. Don't forget to tell that smart speaker to play ESPN Radio, presented by Progressive Insurance. So the questions have already gotten started about the future of LeBron James after the Los Angeles Lakers were swept out of the NBA playoffs by the Oklahoma City Thunder. Rob Pelinka, the Lakers general manager, says LeBron can take as much time and have as much space as he wants to make a decision.
1: I think in terms of LeBron, we probably haven't seen a player that has honored the game to the extent that he's honored the game. He's given so much to his teammates, to this organization, and the thing we want to do more than anything else is honor him back. And I think the first order of business there is allowing him to spend the time he needs to decide what his next step are. Does he want to play another year in the NBA? And that'll be, as he said to you guys last night, family time, I think time with his inner circle. And we just want to honor that for him. Of course, any team, including ours, would love to have LeBron James on their roster. That's a blessing in itself, just with what he does.
0: Let's bring in Jovan Buha. Does a great job as host of Buha's Block Podcast and a longtime Lakers reporter. Hit him on the socials at Jovan Buha, joining us here on Freddie and Harry. Jovan, if you could describe this previous season, including the playoffs, regarding LeBron James and the Lakers, whether it's his last time in the Lakers uniform or not, what word or term would you use and why, Jovan?
2: Would be the word I would use, and I think you could use that in a variety of ways with LeBron, because what he's doing is unprecedented. We've never seen a player be this great, this deep into their career, or this this age, right? We've never seen. I think he's unequivocally the greatest 41-year-old we've ever seen. He's also the first player to ever play a 23rd season in the NBA. So we're in uncharted territory with LeBron. But I also think it's been an interesting development from the roster construction and sort of the future of the Lakers, because LeBron has been so good that, like, you know, this season that they kind of eventually slotted him in a number three role that he was overqualified for. And he spoke about that last night, that it was the first time in his basketball career ever that he was a number three, you know, going back to even when he was coming up as a prep schooler. Like, it just never been a number three. He's always been a number one, and maybe in a couple situations, you know, briefly a number two, but pretty much always been a number one and never been a number three. But because LeBron has been so great for so long, the Lakers, I think, have almost been on two timelines here, where you're very much in the present with LeBron, who's the most win now present basketball player of all time, because you just don't know how much longer he has. But you're also trying to balance, like, you have Luka Doncic, who you handed the keys to the franchise over to. You have Austin Reeves, who you're very confident in and think could be a future all-star. So they've been sort of trying to balance, like, I think in a way for them, it would have been a little bit easier if he wasn't as good, in the sense of, like, it would have made for a more natural transition to him stepping down into a smaller role. But, he did it gracefully. He did it well. They had that 16-2 stretch, and then Luka and Austin got injured, and he stepped back up to being the number one and led them into the second round of the playoffs. So I think in a weird way, it's almost made this transition from the present era to the future era a little awkward at times. And that's where it's just like, we've just never seen a guy be this great for this long. And it's going to be interesting to see how they build around that this summer.
3: And him actually bring that up last night, I don't believe he brought it up for no particular reason. For him to have to play that number three role for the very first time in his entire life, do you believe that's going to play a factor in his decision to come back and play another season in the NBA, or if he comes back to the Lakers or goes somewhere else?
2: I think it'll play some role in it. I think, to what LeBron said last night, the two big things he talked about were, one, and this has been a talking point the last few seasons for him, because this retirement situation has been hanging over just as he approached year 20 and then year 21, et cetera. He's repeatedly said that the biggest thing for him is the mental process. And he gets to the gym 5.5 hours early for games. He gets to practice 3 hours early, and he works, you know, through his routines and how he warms up. And he's like, if I ever fall out of love with that process, then that's when I know it's time to hang it up. The other factor is winning a championship, and he still wants to compete for championships and be on a contender and be playing in June. And so I think those two things, just where he's at mentally and how he feels about the Lakers or another team's ability to win a championship, those are going to be two of the primary things he's weighing, but certainly his role. I mean, to your point, I think he intentionally brought that up, and I think it was the first time like he had publicly embraced that role and, again, thrived in it. But I think it was the first time we kind of felt like, yeah, he's sort of acknowledging, I'm too good for this role, and I don't really want to play it next season. So it will be interesting to see how the Lakers navigate that. Do they reshuffle things, and it goes to, you know, back to Luka being the number one, LeBron is number two, and maybe Austin Reeves is now the number three, kind of more like last season, or just kind of how they view that. But it does feel like they're sort of stuck between two realities of, at some point in the future, they will not have LeBron James on the roster, and they will need to find a way to survive without him. But for as long as he's on the roster, he's obviously an incredibly important piece, as we saw in the playoffs. So, yeah, I mean, I think, though, it will be, I'm fascinated to see how they navigate that kind of number two versus number three distinction going into next season, because he clearly showed, I mean, he was their number one option, and they won a playoff series. And, like, he played at a very, very high level. So it does feel like it's, you know, beneath his capabilities to sort of scale down into a number three role.
4: Jovan Buha, host of the Buha's Block podcast and also a longtime Lakers reporter, joining Freddie and Harry on ESPN Radio, the ESPN app, and SiriusXM Channel 80. What would be Jovan Buha's reality involving the Lakers of 2026 and 2027?
2: You mean like my ideal situation for how they build the roster?
4: Exactly. Yep.
2: So I think the Lakers are in a bit of a crossroads here with, like, they had some success this season, right? They built on the success of last season. They won a few more games. They went further in the playoffs. But at the same time, I think they saw, especially if OKC is the measuring stick, if OKC is the standard, they got their butts kicked in the regular season, average margin of defeat, 29 points per game.
4: Yikes.
2: And then they got swept by them in round two. And neither team was at full strength, but I think if you add Luka and you add Jalen Williams, it's probably a five-game series. Maybe six if we're being generous, but like probably a five-game series. And so there's a sizable gap between these two teams, and OKC isn't going anywhere. They're still young. Most of their core should be even better next year, and they could be coming off back-to-back championships. So it's like that's the standard that you have to go through. So through that lens, I think the Lakers need to add two starting-level players to this core and ideally retain most of the key core guys. So I think it's keeping the big three of Luka, LeBron, and Austin Reeves, ideally keeping Marcus Smart and Rui Hachimura, then adding a new starting level center and adding another two-way wing. And if you have those, you know, that group of seven as your top seven, I think you're much stronger in that conversation. Not on OKC's level, because I think it's almost impossible for them to build a roster that will be on OKC's level this summer, but you could be in that number two conversation, like right there next to San Antonio or maybe a little bit behind San Antonio. But I think it really comes down to, like, a big talking point today at the exit interview with Rob Pelinka and JJ Redick was depth, and looking at OKC, and JJ Redick said it, like your depth of your roster is more so spots 10 to 15. And I think that's been an area that the Lakers have come up short in these last 2 years. If you look at their 10 to 15 versus the rest of the league, JJ pointed out OKC and San Antonio both have 13 plus high level rotation guys that can play any given night. The Lakers don't have that. By the end of this series, they were barely 2-7 playable guys. So they certainly have a gap to make up, I think, you know, right under the top guys, but also at the back end of the roster. So I think if there's a way they can leverage their cap space and their tradable picks and maybe even get off some contracts of guys that they don't necessarily want on their cap sheet, and they can come away from that with a couple more starters and then some bargain guys with minimum contracts, I think that would be a huge one for them. And then the goal next season would be win more games, you know, high mid to high 50s, go further in the playoffs, at least conference finals. And you do that, I think that's a successful building block going into the following season.
4: And based on what he just said, we're going to change Jovan Buha's name to Jovan Busyha because he's going to be busy this summer with all that's going on. The Lakers does a great job as host of the Buha's Block podcast. He's also been a longtime Lakers reporter. Hit him on the socials at Jovan Buha. Jovan, great stuff, my friend. Enjoy the offseason. We'll talk to you soon, and thanks so much.
2: Appreciate it, man. Thank you for having me.
4: Great stuff by Jovan Buha joining us here on Freddie and Harry. He's Harry Douglas. I'm Freddie Coleman on ESPN Radio, the ESPN app, and Sirius XM Channel 80.
3: So, Freddie, if you want to win an NBA championship, I think the proof has been in the pudding over the last few years. You better be a deep basketball team.
4: Yes.
3: When you look at the Oklahoma City, they're 11-12 deep. When you look at the San Antonio Spurs, they're 10 deep.
4: Mm-hmm.
3: When you look at the Minnesota Timberwolves, if you're talking about Dante DiVincenzo as well before he got hurt, they're 10 deep.
4: No doubt.
3: When you look at the Los Angeles Lakers,
4: they're 4 deep.
3: They're 4 deep.
4: And by Rui Hachimura, who played really well, knocked down 3-point shots, he's an unrestricted free agent. Somebody saw what he was able to do and said, man, I guarantee a team like the Detroit Pistons paying attention to that, saying, man, we need another shooter to go with Cade Cunningham and Tobias Harris, and he won't cost as much as somebody else out there. The Lakers could be in that kind of situation that guys are not thinking about that are necessary. They may lose that free agent money battle as far as that goes.
3: And the last thing I'll add, let's not, because I believe the Denver Nuggets are going
4: to
3: be a better basketball team
4: in
3: 2026.
4: Yeah.
3: They're a deep team now as well.
4: Yeah, no doubt. They could go after a guy like Rui Hachimura, who could add to that. You weaken the Lakers, and you help yourself as well. We are Freddie and Harry, the Afternoon Cool, presented by Progressive Insurance on ESPN Radio, the ESPN app, and Sirius XM Channel 80. 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
5: The Wolves have rallied in the fourth quarter from 8 down with 7:48 to play, and they win it.
6: Ant got hot, and we rode that a little bit.
5: Now Ant takes the handoff, rises up, and gets the Wolves the lead.
6: Now it's just take it one game at a time, try to figure out how to get a win.
4: You get an extra half an hour of us up to 7:30 Eastern time leading into coverage of Game 5 in San Antonio as the Spurs take on the Minnesota Timberwolves with that series tied at 2. Victor Wembanyama not suspended for Game 5 after getting thrown out of Game 4. Our FOFH, a friend of Freddie and Harry Mark Kessinger, he's going to be on the call tonight as the ESPN Radio play-by-play voice. It's going to be him and PJ Carlissimo. He joins us here in Freddie and Harry. Hit him on the socials at Mark Kessinger. Mark, before we get into nuances of the game, Victor Wembanyama being back, I'm a firm believer that whoever wins Game 5 tonight, I believe is going to win the series. What say you?
7: Yeah, you know, especially in this series, if you ask me Cleveland and Detroit, I would say, well, it's been kind of a home series, and Cleveland's been a home team throughout the entire postseason. Both these teams have won a game on each other's floor, so it does feel like at the momentum you do not want to have to deal with if you lose tonight. By the way, I went over to the DJ right in front of me, and I requested a little Michael Jackson for you guys.
4: Nice. So
7: if Thriller's not blowing me out, it's my fault for asking to spin a little classic for me.
3: Well, it's safe to say, hee-hee. Shout out to Mark Kessinger.
4: or Kesty.
7: Well played, Freddie. Well played.
3: Kesty, I want to ask you about, like, all the things leading up to this ball game. When you look at Victor Wembanyama, elbowing, you know, Naj Reid getting ejected. He's not suspended for this Game 5, and I'm glad that he's not. Do you think the referees in this matchup, they're going to call things a bit closer than they have in this series already to try to control things from what we've seen already display in this series?
7: Harry, it's a great question. I don't know if anybody's coined it yet, but can we call it Elbow Yama that went down against Naj Reid the other day? I always wonder that, and I think sometimes I overthink it when I'm like, all right, we've had a very physical game, we've had a fight, or in this case, you know, a flagrant two and an elbow and an ejection, that it will be significantly tighter the next game. And then generally we come out, and it's Game 5, and it's 2-2. But it's a physical team. Minnesota's a very physical team, and I got to imagine that they're going to test the young big man today to see if they could get him to boil over like he did. That was very un-Wemby-like to completely lose it for a second or half a second there. But it's a long way to say that, yes, I think us in the media, I think fans, you know, we all anticipate all these changes going, swinging to the other side, and they're really going to call it tight. And then oftentimes it's just not just another game, but it's a game where you may not want to mess around with toeing the line on officiating because of what's at stake tonight.
4: Great stuff by Mark Kestenscher, ESPN Radio play-by-play voice. He's going to be on the call tonight, PJ Carlissimo, for Game 5 of the San Antonio Spurs-Minnesota Timberwolves series, with that series tied at 2. Joining Freddie and Harry on ESPN Radio, the ESPN app, and Sirius XM Channel 80. Staying with the physical tone that has been set in this series. You've been courtside for some of these games involving these two. On a scale of 1 to 5, 5 being the highest, 1 being the lowest, how physical has this series been? We get the flavor watching on TV, but you're there, Kesty. How physical on a scale of 1 to 5 has this series really been?
7: Yeah, you know, I never go like the full 10, or in this case, the full 5, so am I allowed to go 4.5? Because
4: right,
7: it is, and we've seen it. I mean, PJ and I just came off of doing games 3 and 4 of the Knicks Sixers series, and, you know, like in breaks, we'll be like, are you surprised that they've not blown the whistle more with how physical it is? It feels like a lot of series have taken it up a notch, and especially this one. And every coach can get clips and cut-ups of guys getting scratched and bumped and pushed and elbowed and they're not getting the calls to go their way. So I don't know, and I think Monty McCutcheon addressed it with the inside, the NBA guys a couple of days ago, and was pointedly asked, I think, by Charles Barkley. He just said, do you guys call it differently in the playoffs? And I'm pretty sure, paraphrasing, Monty said, I think you guys, meaning the players, play a little differently in the playoffs. Everything's up a notch. And so everybody, has to, keep their eyes on what's going on here. But yes, it's a tough game to officiate, especially when it's being played as physically as this series has been, and especially how physical the Minnesota Timberwolves play.
3: I agree. Everything is up a notch. That's also including that down south Georgia boy and Anthony Edwards. The last two games, 32 points, 36 points, really put the Minnesota Timberwolves, in my opinion, on his back in that game 4 to tie this series up. What are you expecting to get from Anthony Edwards tonight?
7: Yeah, I would expect more of that. It's amazing to think where we were when he hyperextended that knee, and you're just thinking, he'd be lucky if he gets back in the second round. And for him to come back, game 1 off the bench, kind of get his sea legs back, game 2 is a blowout, so we kind of wipe that off the board, and then come back with the last two games, both over 30 points. And I was driving back from Philadelphia after the clinching game from the Knicks. I had some airlines issues, and I just grabbed a rental and said, I'm driving the 4 hours home. So I listened to the entire game on the radio and just wondering, when Ant was going to put that cape on his back. And clearly it was the fourth quarter. And then, rewatching the game, you're like, that's as close to 100% Ant as you would see. So what he's doing should not be taken for granted, because he's played through injury all season long. That looked like it was going to take him out for a bit. And what he's done the last two games looks like old Ant, and I would expect that again here tonight. And Minnesota needs it, quite frankly.
4: Real quick, De'Aaron Fox and also Dylan Harper both listed as questionable for the game tonight. What are you hearing about their availability?
7: I heard Michael C. Wright, our ESPN's Michael C. Wright, was at Shoot Around this morning, and he thought Fox looked pretty good despite being on that injury report. When we walked into the arena about a half hour ago, Dylan Harper was coming out to warm up, and from my untrained eye, he looks pretty good as well. So I'm expecting both to play. We're going to speak to head coach Mitch Johnson in about 5 or 10 minutes, and I don't know if we'll get any official word on that. But just based on what we saw from Harper and what we heard from Fox, I think they're both to go, but we'll wait until it's official.
4: Once again, that is Kesty, known as Mark Kestenscher, ESPN Radio play-by-play voice. He's going to be on the call tonight, PJ Carlissimo, for Game 5 of the San Antonio Spurs, hosting the Minnesota Timberwolves on ESPN Radio. Kesty, you're always a prince, my friend. 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
4: 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I'm Freddie Coleman. 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
10: The best version of them was right after the All-Star break when everybody was healthy. Unfortunately for the Lakers, Austin Reeves and Luka Doncic couldn't stay healthy going into the postseason, and that seemingly undermined any chance that they had of being a threat. It sucks as a Lakers fan. I think it's clear that they can't just run it back and hope to gain ground on the top dogs in the Western Conference. There's going to have to be a dramatic move that's made this offseason. And it's got to be beyond re-signing guys like Rui Hachimura or Marcus Smart. It's got to be something significant, something with one of the big three. We know Luke is locked in. So the question then becomes, which one do you side with? Do you go with the 42-year-old star LeBron James, or do you go with the up-and-coming guy in Austin Reeves? And I think that you're probably going to choose at this point the former and not the latter.
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1: I'm Christine Lisi. Memphis Grizzlies forward Brandon Clark has died at the age of 29. LAPD sources confirmed to ABC News that Clark was found dead from a possible drug overdose yesterday at a home in Los Angeles. Should LeBron James decide he wants to continue his NBA career, the Lakers would love to have him back, said President of Basketball Operations and GM Rob Pelinka. He added the team will be patient with LeBron's decision-making process. Among Pelinka's priorities this offseason, building out a roster that has other key free agents in addition to James, like Austin Reeves. ESPN NBA front office insider Bobby Marks.
2: Here's a Laker team that potentially could have up to $50 million in cap space, but the cap space comes without James Hachimura and Luke Kennard on your roster here, and certainly with DeAndre Ayton and Marcus Smart. Now, the issue is that this free agent class is not very good. It's a group of restricted free agents, so you're basically going to have to go out and outprice other teams.
1: Second round NBA playoffs, Spurs guard De'Aaron Fox questionable. Game 5 versus the T-Wolves tonight with ankle soreness. 7:30 Eastern ESPN Radio. Series is 2-2.
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0: He is Harry Douglas and Freddie Coleman. Welcome to the afternoon cool known as Freddie and Harry. Thank you very much. Presented by Progressive Insurance on the ESPN app, SiriusXM Channel 80, as well as TuneIn. Don't forget to tell that smart speaker to play ESPN Radio. We do it each and every Tuesday. All four of us are the Four Horsemen. Me, HD, Shannon Penn, and E-Dog, Eric Hammond. We put our beautiful mind noggins together, and we come up with a top six part of a topic du jour. Today's topic du jour, the most obnoxious fan base. And believe me, it got funnier and funnier and funnier anytime we tried to put one in or take one out. So what were the top six?
1: Number one,
0: Michael Jordan fans, stans as they call themselves.
1: Number two,
0: Philadelphia fans, no matter the team, no matter the sport.
1: Number three,
0: Dallas Cowboys fans, enough said, I'm one of them.
1: Number four,
0: New York Knicks fans, enough said, I'm one of them.
1: Number five,
0: New York Yankees fans, enough said, I'm not one of them.
1: Number six,
0: SEC football fans, even Vanderbilt fans have become obnoxious, which I thought I would never say, involving a program that before the last couple of years had not been good since the 19th century, but I digress.
2: So well, I feel different about number six. All you SEC fans that I'm going to see this weekend, not this weekend, this year for the countdown to College Game Day, yeah. I love all of you. You mean so much to me.
0: Wow.
2: You really do. I can't wait to see y'all.
0: In the words of from the movie The Wood, thanks to Slim, punk. Punk, punk, because he's a punk, because he's a punk, because he's going to be doing College Game Day in the digital, and he didn't want any SEC fans part of the tomato and lettuce gang throwing stuff at Harry Douglas. You know why? Because he's a punk. He's a punk, as far as that goes, although I don't blame him, because those SEC football fans, they have pretty good aim.
2: Sometimes we go in the deep, hard south. My first goal is to make it home to my wife and kids.
0: Absolutely. Make it out of there alive by any means necessary. So who is the most obnoxious fan base? And if you're part of the fan base of the top six, defend yourself at 888-SAY-ESPN, 888-729-3776 on the Freddie and Harry calling line. One of our favorites is Anthony in Dallas. Anthony, what you got to say?
3: What's up, Freddie? What's up, Harry?
0: What's up? We're good, man. How you doing, dog?
3: I'm good, man. I'm good. You know, I live here in Dallas. And, you know, Freddie, I got love for you. I like the way you pilot the program daily. However, you all are obnoxious. I mean, obnoxious. You know, I mean, dude, anytime that Jerry Jones can steal you ice, for 31 years, and you still ain't built an igloo, that's a problem, don't you think?
4: great point.
3: You can tell anything to these Cowboy fans, man. They'd be like, this is our year. Like you said, Harry, this is our year, every year. This is our year. We're going to do it this year. Mm-hmm. Have yet to do it. So, well, hey, Dallas Cowboy fans.
4: We get to suck on that.
0: Well, Anthony, HD will back me up on this. I'm probably the most non-obnoxious Cowboy fan that you know.
2: Oh, I agree. I agree, because you don't get too high, you don't get too low, you stay even keeled at all times, but you might be the only, you know what?
0: More than likely, yeah.
2: It's two, Miss Beverly, because she
0: yes,
2: don't,
0: in
2: she,
0: Birmingham.
2: She's the second one.
0: Yes, Miss Beverly, in Birmingham. Yeah.
2: Also, it's been a while since she called us, Miss Beverly. Damn. Don't make me come find you in Birmingham.
0: HD,
2: I'll be down there in about 2 weeks.
0: HD, what did I tell you about playing with her?
2: I told Miss Beverly, I'll be down there in 2 weeks. Don't make

0: got?
1: Freddie, Harry, hey, how you doing, y'all?
0: Good, how are you?
1: Great day today. I'm doing fabulous. You're forgetting one of the most passionate, obnoxious fans. And even though there has been 20 years of suffering, you cannot count out the Nebraska Cornhuskers.
2: I don't know if I put them in that category.
0: Here's why. As someone who's a little bit older than you, believe me.
2: But I remember them for the 90s, though, Freddie, because I was at the national championship in, I think it was it Arizona in 95 when they beat Florida.
0: Florida, yeah. Mm-hmm. Yeah.
2: And the butt whipping that they put on Florida that day, the way they acted was warranted.
0: Put it this way. Nebraska fans and Penn State fans are like, Penn State's like the eastern cousins of Nebraska. Nebraska, the midwestern cousins of Penn State. Seriously. Because they haven't been a national championship team in God knows how long, and their fans at times can be the worst. They really can. If Nebraska football is ever become relevant again, they still won't calm down. We should have been doing this for the last 20, 25
2: years. Would they
0: hurry
2: up and become relevant? Because I would love to see Nebraska football relevant from a college football playoff standpoint.
0: Exactly. Not 8-4 going to Citrus Bowl relevant.
2: Well, although with the college football playoffs expanding, 8-4 might get you to the college football playoffs.
0: Put it this way. If you're Nebraska football and expanded college football playoff and you can't make it, man, that relevancy may be a long time coming.
2: Hello.
0: Involving that storied program. Nick in North Carolina, when it comes to obnoxious fan bases, what you got for us on Freddie and Harry?
3: Freddie, Harry, brothers, how you guys doing today?
0: We're good, Nick. How are you, my man?
4: Good, Nick. How are you, my man?
3: Hanging in there. So, full disclosure, I am a Duke Blue Devil fan. So, obviously, I am biased against this. But I don't care when Carolina plays. I don't watch them when they play. I don't pay attention. I care about them twice, maybe three times a year. And that's when they play Duke. But Tar Heel fans are obsessed with us. If they watch our games, they complain, they talk smack. If we lose, they could be 1-25, but if we lose a game, they act like they just won the lottery. I think they talk about us more than they talk about their own team, and it drives me wild.
2: Nick, can I ask you a question? Do you personally feel like Carolina fans are jealous of Duke fans? Yeah, thank you for turning the radio down. You was blowing me with one.
3: I think they are, especially lately, because, you know, the transition from K to Shire has been so smooth and consistent, whereas, you know, obviously they're having some trouble on the coaching side of things. But, it doesn't matter what it is, man. They will yell and cry, and it just,
2: So we have it.
0: Yeah.
2: Carolina fans are jealous of the Duke Blue Devils, and Nick stamped his approval.
0: There's a kind of a hoity-toity involving those two schools with Duke and North Carolina. There's kind of like that. The best description I ever heard of Duke basketball or Duke students, it's like grits with Ivy League snobbery mixed in. Ooh. When it comes to Duke basketball, Duke fans, that whole nine yards. And they've always called the North Carolina fans the wine and cheese crowd. So you got a combination of the upper crust not liking each other. Our golf courses are better than your golf courses. Our pickleball courts are better than your pickleball courts. Our squash courts are better than your squash courts.
2: Our turf lawn. We don't need lawnmowers.
0: Exactly.
2: We have turf lawns.
0: Our mulch is better than your mulch. Our Carolina blue mulch is better than your Duke blue mulch. It's like kind of a hoity-toity back and forth involving those two.
2: Caviar, sir. Our caviar is better than your caviar.
0: Exactly.
2: Sir.
0: And we don't have caviar here. We have roe. It's the same thing. But we call it roe. You call it caviar. That's what it is with Duke, North Carolina. One of our favorites is Steel and Wine in Georgia. 888-729-3776 on the afternoon cool known as Freddie and Harry on ESPN Radio and the ESPN app. Steel and Wine, who is the most obnoxious fan base?
5: Cowboy Nation. They always think they're going to win and do something. And they haven't done anything in 30 years. And anything rolling out of the city of New York. And by the way, does North Carolina even have college football?
0: Wow. Shots fired from Steel and Wine in Georgia. Wow.
2: According to right now, not really.
0: Even though the Bill Belichick guy's down there. Although we know Jordan is really running things.
2: Hey.
0: Did I say that out loud? Back Freddie.
2: If you're going to go Bill, you better be relevant.

0: He's still getting 10 mil a year, though. Those checks are going to clear.
1: Well, of course, his checks are going to clear.
0: those checks are going to be regular. They're still going to clear. But
1: I mean, must be nice.
0: I tried to say to New York, all New York fan bases, I'm a native New Yorker being obnoxious, but no, two Yankee fans shouted me down, known as Shannon Penn and E-Dog Eric Handman, completely shouted me down. And then the Yankees showed and they spoke up for that.
1: All right, so I have a question for the Mets fan and the two Yankee fans.
0: Okay.
1: Which team do y'all believe will win a World Series next, the Yankees or the Mets?
0: The Yankees.
1: Okay.
0: They got better players, better personnel. That's just how that goes.
1: But it's always something.
0: Yeah.
1: It's always something with them. You feel like Aaron Judge will finally go to the judge's chamber?
0: I'm not the person asking that one. I'm not a Mets. I'm a Mets fan.
1: E-Dog. Don't look at me sour-faced.
2: I just don't. What do you mean there's always something? What do you mean there's always something?
1: There's always
0: seems
1: something.
0: Seems to be.
1: Since 2000, since 2009, it's always been something.
2: Yeah.
1: That was the last time y'all won a World Series.
2: Like, the American League isn't too hot right now, other than the Yankees and Rays. So it should be the Yankees to lose. So we'll see.
1: Who would you like to face in the World Series if you guys make it there?
2: Whoa!
0: You'd rather face the Braves than the Dodgers?
2: Come on, let's go. Let's get that Atlanta versus New York.
0: Yeah, because we saw how well it worked for Atlanta the last time.
1: Hey, I want part two.
0: Okay, be careful what you wish for.
2: I would like to beat the Dodgers, Freddie, but like at the same time,
0: for show purposes. Like, I mean, come on,
2: it wouldn't be the worst thing in the world if some other team took care of business before the World Series.
0: Why not? Eric being true to himself and true to his team. Ron in Kentucky, who is the most obnoxious fan base?
3: The most obnoxious fans are Alabama football fans, especially the fans who never been to Alabama before, who can't even spell Tuscaloosa. And what makes it even worse, my dad and my stepdad are both from Tuscaloosa. I don't know how my mom found two dudes from Tuscaloosa.
1: You might not know, but we know.
0: This is when you know that it's an obnoxious fan base. But Ron did not care to call out two family members.
1: No.
0: One who helped birth him and the other one who helped raise him. And he did, yeah, my dad and my stepdad, they're obnoxious and they root for Alabama football.
1: Now, I will say this. There are times where Alabama fans could be a bit uppity and snooty.
0: Well, since Nick Saban got that whole thing going, you're right about that. Once he got that thing rolling, forget about it. And Kalen DeBoer, I would ask for more money, too, to deal with that nonsense. 365 days a year as a football coach. I'd ask for more money, too. I don't blame him.
1: I know one thing. That run game for Alabama,
0: better be
1: way better than it was in 2025. Oh, you're going to hear all of them call the Paul Feinbaum show.
0: Oh, my goodness.
1: And express their displeasure.
0: Yes, expressing displeasure hand in hand with a lot of fans, not just Alabama football fans, but even SEC football fans, because they made our list as the most obnoxious fan base. Keep weighing in at 888-SAY-ESPN, 888-729-3776. Part of Freddie and Harry, call in line with my man Harry Douglas. I'm Freddie Coleman. It is the afternoon cool known as Freddie and Harry. Staying in the SEC, Lane Kiffin, the new LSU head coach in football, he loves to stir up stuff. So how did Vanity Fair get involved with him doing what he does? Keep it here on ESPN Radio, the ESPN app, and SiriusXM Channel 80.
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0: It's Freddie and Harry, the Afternoon Cool. On SiriusXM Channel 80, as well as TuneIn. Don't forget to tell that smart speaker to play ESPN Radio. Anytime Lane Kiffin's the answer to who is it, it's always going to be something involving Lane Kiffin. Part of an article in Vanity Fair, he told the magazine that it was easy to recruit black players to Baton Rouge, where he is now as LSU head coach, because of the city's diversity. And according to him, the conversations are very different from the ones he had with some high-profile recruits when he's at Ole Miss. For example, hey, coach, we really like you, but my grandparents aren't letting me move to Oxford, Mississippi. That doesn't come up when you say Baton Rouge, Louisiana. Parents were sitting here this week and saying the campus's diversity feels so great. It feels like there's no segregation, and we want that for our kid because that's the real world. After the interview, Kiffin followed with Vanity Fair to state that he wasn't trying to take shots at Oxford. He was simply relaying conversations he had while coaching there. He said, and I quote, I just hope my comment comes across as respectful to Ole Miss. There are some things that I'm saying that are factual. They are not shots, end quote. Well, when the people who listen to Paul Feinbaum's show, specifically Ole Miss fans and LSU fans, heard that,
1: I'm so upset and disappointed in the comments that Lane Kiffin has made. Is there anybody out there, or maybe you, who could explain this behavior and this hatred that he has for Mississippi? He's been gone for months, and he will not stop.
2: He's not known to be the most loyal, folks. You know, he's always on to the next best thing, I guess.
3: Well, most people are. It's just a matter of whether you should believe in somebody or not. And Ole Miss people made a big mistake in believing in him.
4: These crybabies from Oxford, Mississippi, they act like they some jilted bride, coach. Tell them to move on. The man gone. Well, and listen, let me ask you this, coach. You know Coach Saban good. What do you think that Coach Saban advised the young man to do? Whether to stay up there in Oxford or to go to Baton Rouge? What do you think, Coach?
3: Well, I know what he did, because Kiffin told me last fall, before he took the job, that Saban had told him he ought to take the LSU job.
5: The question is not whether or not he made a correct statement. The question is whether or not he should have made it at all.
1: We see that he has a real hatred for the place that embraced him and nurtured him and his family.
6: Now all these fans are butthurt in this fake outrage. I can't believe he would do it. Well, everywhere he's been is controversy. I mean, are these people so wound up with him that they don't do their homework and memory? They're just so proud to have him?
7: He's just trying to kill our recruiting. And let me tell you, Paul, the same aunts and uncles and grandmas that are telling people not to go to Ole Miss are telling them not to go down to Louisiana, too. But Kiffin's not going to tell you that. You'll hear that when he goes to the next school.
8: Hilarious. Now, I don't see why Lane Kiffin thought it was the right time to make that comment. If you didn't make it while you was at Ole Miss, why would you make it now? I know why.
0: Why?
8: From a recruiting standpoint.
0: You're
8: trying to pry people away from Ole Miss and from going there to go to LSU.
0: Okay.
8: Now, I would also say this, and I'm going to share a personal story with everyone, right?
0: How about it?
8: Because is some of what Lane Kiffin is saying not true? No, I lived that. My brother, when he was transferring from Auburn University and looking at Ole Miss as one of the schools, because the coach that was at Auburn went to Ole Miss, named Tracy Dildy, and my mom and dad took my brother down there, and they just couldn't see their son going to Oxford, Mississippi, and Ole Miss with a team named the Rebels, and the Confederate flags were a thing.
0: Yeah.
8: So he's not lying in what he's saying. I just don't see the relevance in him saying it only for personal gain, that is, in my opinion.
0: Yeah. Lane Kiffin, and I've known Lane Kiffin more than a minute, Lane Kiffin is going to be Lane Kiffin no matter what. And I'm with you. I don't know what the ultimate end game by him, other than getting recruits or whatever that is. One of the callers said it best. Why are you taking shots at a school that gave you a chance to get back in the SEC?
8: Just move the hell on. I don't know why it's so hard for him to just move on to the next thing without starting stuff. I'm worried about him when they go play Ole Miss week 3.
0: September 19th.
8: He might want to stay in Baton Rouge and fly the morning of the game.
0: That's going to be a 7:30 game, too, because you know they're going to be filled with Rebels and Vinegar waiting for Lane Kiffin. And heaven forbid they don't win that game as the new LSU head coach. Now you have two fan bases give you the business. The Ole Miss fan base is going to say, maybe you should stage it behind here. And the LSU fan base is going to say, wait a minute, we paid you all that money. You can't beat the school that you just left. And a bunch of the players came from Ole Miss to play with you at LSU. It just boggles my mind why he felt that this was the time to put that out there. Here's why, other than Lane Kiffin. He knows he says something like this now. It's only going, he hopes, dissipate by the time they play September 19th. If he said that the week of the game, I can't even imagine what that would sound like.
8: It's not going anywhere, though, Freddie.
0: Exactly.
8: But I would also, because I shared a personal story, like with my brother, I've also been on the side of it where I've had teammates that I played with the Atlanta Falcons who love Oxford, Mississippi, who are black players,
0: right,
8: who, you know, thanks to that school to this day that gave them an opportunity to come out of situations in which wasn't looking good at the time when they were in high school. So, it's both ends of the spectrum. It's just I don't see the relevance in Lane Kiffin bringing this up right now. It's just weird to me. A lot of things he does is weird to me.
0: Yeah, I love the fact that he thinks he is a celebrity football coach because in certain circles he is. But this kind of being celebrated like that, why would you think that satisfy your ego? Taking shots at your former employer who gave you a chance to be the coach you had turned out to be.
8: That part.
0: And get the LSU job for a whole lot of money. He's Harry Douglas. I'm Freddie Coleman. It's the Afternoon Cool, known as Freddie and Harry. You get an extra half an hour of us involving the winner of both Game 5s. I believe we win the series. Am I right or wrong? That's next.
9: Some people would call him a loser. He ran for state office. He was beaten. He started a business. He failed. He ran for Congress. He lost. He was nominated for vice president. He lost again. But he knew only those who never tried are the real losers. And Abraham Lincoln was no loser. Persistence. Pass it on. From the Foundation for a Better Life at values.com.

0: In the U.S., 1 in 5 children with cancer will not survive. But there is hope because of you. Help give them more birthdays, more moments, more tomorrows, because every child deserves a chance to grow up. Give them tomorrow. Support St. Jude today.
1: Why? Why take a chance? Why risk a mistake? 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So if you see something, why do you say something?
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7: We all have someone we love, like the favorite lyric in our favorite song. 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

0: I'm Christine Lisi, breaking news. Jason Collins, the NBA's first openly gay player who has served as a global ambassador for the sport for the past decade, has died after battling brain cancer. He was 47. The NBA concluded its investigation into the Bucks over the shutdown of Giannis Antetokounmpo and has determined no further action is warranted. The probe was launched early last month after Giannis and the team told different stories about his ability to return to the court from a knee injury. Pivotal Game 5 coming up from San Antonio tonight in the second round of the NBA playoffs. Spurs, Timberwolves, ESPN radio coverage, bottom of the hour. That series is 2-2. Lakers president of basketball operations and GM Rob Pelinka and coach J.J. Redick held their end-of-season press conference today. They spoke on a wide range of topics, including LeBron James, who was non-committal on his future last night. L.A. will allow James the time he needs, says Pelinka.
1: The thing we want to do more than anything else is honor him back. And I think the first order of business there is allowing him to spend the time he needs to decide what his next step are. Does he want to play another year in the NBA? Of course, any team, including ours, would love to have LeBron James on their roster. That's a blessing in itself, just with what he does.
0: Second round of the Stanley Cup playoffs, game four from Montreal gets underway in 10 minutes with the Canadiens up 2-1 hosting the Sabres. Bruins defenseman Charlie McAvoy suspended 6 games by the league for slashing Buffalo forward Zach Benson in game 6 of their first round series. He will serve that suspension at the start of next season.
2: Hey, it's Evan Cohen. Coming up Wednesday, we'll continue to react to the NBA playoffs. Plus, with the Cavs and Pistons tied at 2 games apiece, is Game 5 a must-win for Detroit? It's on Sportsmanlike 6 a.m. Eastern right here on ESPN Radio, ESPN2, and ESPNU.

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1: Bonus.
0: And the HD studio in Atlanta, Georgia.
1: Freddie and Harry.
0: This is Freddie and Harry.
2: I'm sitting here watching Friday. Uh-huh. I'm sitting here watching Sunday. All this talk about Philly, Philly this, Philly that. You know what? Give me a little music, Katie. I got to go off.
1: Wow.
2: Okay. All the flip side, all this time I heard about the Philly fans, right?
3: No, you're not going
2: all
3: to
2: All I heard about the Philly fans. All I heard about the process since the Knicks, since we had flip phones. I heard about the process. I heard that this year was going to be different.
1: Man.
2: We got Maxey. We got Paul George. Joel Embiid coming back healthy. And then what happened, huh? Ooh. Nah, it was a super bad John. They needed some water. They needed some ice water, huh? You know, because you know what happened? The real Broad Street bullies came through, and that was the New York Knicks. Not only the New York Knicks, that was the New York Knicks fans that came through, took over your arena, that came into your trap and took over your trap. Do you know what it is now? It's no longer going to be known as the Xfinity Mobile Center. It is now MSG South Philly.
4: I got in one little fight and my mom got scared and said, you're moving with your auntie and uncle in Bel Air.
0: This is Freddie and Harry.

0: semifinals. He's Harry Douglas. I'm Freddie Coleman, and we're still here, presented by Progressive Insurance on the ESPN app, Sirius XM Channel 80, as well as tune in always tell that smart speaker to play ESPN Radio. And speaking of the Spurs and the Minnesota Timberwolves, from the We Know This, Now So You department, Sunday night's Game 4 involving these two teams was the second most watched game of the NBA playoffs to date. 7.9 million viewers checked out that game on Sunday night, which means they did that kind of number on a Sunday night for Spurs and Timberwolves.
1: Like all time?
0: No. Yeah, second most watched of the playoffs to date this season.
1: Oh,
0: this playoff season. No, but 7.9 million viewers for two teams that a lot of people may not still know. Even though Anthony Edwards is on one side, Victor Wembanyama is on the other side, a lot of people had a chance to, he got thrown out of that game. I may have to take a look at that and watch that on Tuesday or pay attention to it on ESPN Radio as we take you up to that coverage regarding Game 5 of the Spurs and Minnesota and San Antonio.
1: So, Freddie, you said 7.9 million views on Sunday, right?
0: 7.9 million viewers on Sunday, yes.
1: I think because of the anticipation and what transpired in that game and Victor Wembanyama being ejected, but the San Antonio Spurs and their guards really forefronting everything that they did offensively and

0: hanging there and having that 8-point lead late in that game as well. Anthony Edwards, what we seen from him, 36 points. Man, he came down and hit 1 3-pointer. I can't even repeat on air what he said after I read his lips.
1: Yeah, don't do that.
0: But I say, boy, that's a down South Georgia boy right there. That young man is confident. That man is confident. And I love every bit of it. So we had all these things happen in game four. They may eclipse $10 million tonight.
1: We'll see on a Tuesday night, maybe. I think I could see $8.5 million because the game is going to be on NBC again. It's not going to be nothing against Prime Video. Their number
0: 8.5, not better than 10?
1: I know. I don't think it's going to get to 10 million. That's what I'm saying. I think it'll get to 8.5 million. I don't think it goes beyond 10 million, though. That's what I'm saying. It gets to 8.5 million.
0: I'm going 10 for the win.
1: Okay, that's fine. I think it's going to be 8.5 million for you to lose, but that's still a nice number for a game five that's very pivotal with a series side of two. I think whoever
0: I'm
1: wins,
0: going 1.5 more.
1: Okay. You're going to be wrong, so we can go back and forth around with this. And if I'm wrong, I'll be the first person to say I'm wrong. So we can go around and around
0: sometimes
1: and around.
0: Sometimes, Freddie, I'm like that annoying little brother.
1: Oh, no. Like, it's not boss. Believe me, my little sister used to do the same thing to me, Tisa, when I was growing up. If she didn't get to me then, the first 50-plus years of our life, I'm not going to be bothered by this involving you. But I also believe whoever wins game five tonight and tomorrow is going to win the series. I firmly believe whoever wins game five, whether it's Minnesota, who's already won game one in San Antonio, and San Antonio has won at Minnesota. They did that in game three, and they had their chance in game four, up by 8 points in the fourth quarter before they had, I thought they at times got 2-3-point happy instead of just getting the ball into the paint. They were so good doing that. I thought they forgot about that. That proved to be their undoing, and then Anthony Edwards do what Anthony Edwards does in those kind of situations, one of the most clutch players in the NBA. But whoever wins game five tonight, and I think it's going to be San Antonio, whoever wins game five tomorrow between Detroit and Cleveland, I think that's going to be Detroit. I think either one of those winners will wind up winning the series. And I don't think it'll get to a seven-game series on one side in the Eastern Conference. I think we could still see seven games in the Western Conference semifinals with these two.
0: So I think in the Western Conference, when you look at the Timberwolves and also the San Antonio Spurs, I would say I don't agree for that series.
1: Okay, why?
0: Because what we've already seen already is like either team can win on either team's home court. And I think because of the star power that we have, when you look at superstar power, let me say that first. Mm-hmm. When you look at an Anthony Edwards who can go nuclear at any given time and hit you with 36, 40, maybe even a 50 piece, all flats, ranch, no blue cheese, please. Honey mile at that.
1: God bless you.
0: But then you look at Victor Wembanyama, who can hit you with 39 points, 15 rebounds, 10 blocks, and have a triple-double in that capacity. I think some unorthodox-type things could happen in that series still. When I look at the Cleveland and Detroit Pistons series, I think I might have to agree with you on that front of things. When you look at that series in the Eastern Conference, I think they have a better chance whoever wins Game 5 will win that series.
1: Yeah.
0: But for this one that's going on tonight, man, between the Spurs and the Timberwolves, I'll be honest.
1: Fun.
0: I picked the Spurs to win this series.
1: Right.
0: Right now, Freddie, I don't know. I don't know who's going to come out and win it.
1: Here's why you don't know, because Chris Finch is a top five coach in the NBA for the Minnesota Timberwolves. I know he does a lot of moaning and groaning in the sidelines, although nobody moans and groans more than Nick Nurse of Philadelphia, J.B. Bickerstaff of the Detroit Pistons, but I digress. But Chris Finch can dial
0: himself. To back up what you're saying, I thought he did a great job of putting Ayo Dosunmu back into the ball game in the fourth quarter at the right time.
1: He made some plays.
0: To add another ball handler.
1: Yeah, he made some serious plays, and he was so good getting the ball to where guys can get it in the best possible positions, whether it's Anthony Edwards inside and outside. A couple of times he got into the lane. Rudy Gobert is able to be the beneficiary, dunking the basketball. It also helps that the alien known as Victor Wembanyama was not in the lane, patrolling things and keeping that at bay for the defense of the San Antonio Spurs. This Spurs team, they've done a really good job responding to adversity. They lose game two in the Portland series. People say, oh, they lost home court advantage. They go up to Portland with those two games and send them away. Deal with Victor Wembanyama being tossed out of that game on game four on Sunday night. Only played not even 8 minutes, barely 8 minutes. Get elbows Naz Reid, and he's chucked out of that basketball game. This Spurs team is young, but they have a great ability to have convenient amnesia and not allow something to happen before to carry over and affect them. And plus, they know, man, they believe they let game one get away from them. They were a Dylan Harper Vassell wide open three. Julian Champagne. I get all the Butterscotch Brothers confused on that San Antonio Spurs
0: team. No, I thought it was Vassell. Well, was it Vassell?
1: Was Vassell Champagne? I thought it was Champagne. Jimmy Champagne.
0: We solved it just like this. One of them.
1: One of them, yeah. One of you, as you called them, one of the light brights did not knock down that shot. That would have won the game 105-104, and they lost it 104-102. They believe that game got away from them. They're going to play with such great purpose, so is Minnesota. I firmly believe, I think San Antonio wins it. But if Minnesota wins it, they win this series in six. They will not let the Spurs get away. You win two games on an opponent's home court, you do not want to take that risk that you have to go back there and try to win three of those games on their home court with a game seven not in your favor.
0: So I thought in game three of this series, I felt like San Antonio did a great job of forcing the basketball out of the hands of Anthony Edwards.
1: Absolutely.
0: In game four, I didn't feel like their attention to detail and their urgency in doing that was not at the level that it was in game three, and he made them pay. Like, he made them pay. Remember, you got the clips of Mitch Johnson on the sideline. Huh, come here, stay here, stay here, stay here. The sound bites.
1: Yeah.
0: Right? I just felt like Anthony Edwards, in that fourth quarter, did what he wanted when he wanted to. And I thought he played so under control. Mm-hmm. And we know he's an emotional player, and he let those emotions out as he was scoring the basketball. But I just feel like for San Antonio, you have to do a better job of forcing the issue and that basketball out of it. I would rather someone else from Minnesota beat me.
1: Absolutely.
0: Than to sit here and to say Anthony Edwards, who's a superstar player in this league, take me down.
1: I wonder how physical this game is going to be allowed to be played. It's been a physical series, and whoever the officiating crew is tonight, they have in the back of their minds what happened involving game four. And Victor Wembanyama, let it be known, even though he got ejected, I'm sure if he could do it all over again, he wouldn't do it that way. But sometimes you got to let somebody know, stop punking me, or you think you can punk me. I've had enough of that nonsense. What kind of whistle is going to happen either against or for these teams, especially early on? Minnesota's not going to stop being physical. What kind of response are we going to see from Victor Wembanyama and the San Antonio Spurs?
0: I think it's going to be a factor.
1: I completely agree with you. Yes.
0: And here's why. Like, exactly what transpired in Victor Wembanyama, and I think some of that happened because of the lack of what was not being called up until that point, especially in that game four.
1: Mm-hmm.
0: So when Adam Silver doesn't suspend a player like Victor Wembanyama, who is a superstar and probably the next face of the NBA,
1: sure,
0: you tell those officials, don't let this get out of hand. I don't want people taking matters into their own hands because of the lack of what we're doing on our end from an officiating standpoint. Now, Freddie, we watched that game four, and there were multiple times, and I said to myself, they're going to hurt each other literally on this basketball court.
1: They went at each other.
0: I'm watching football on the basketball court.
1: Yeah, they are going at each other.
0: I'm not saying call ticky-tack fouls in this game five, but you have to get control of this series if you're the officials tonight, so it doesn't get out of hand and something crazy happens.
1: You know, the best way to do that, if you're the officials, you go to both coaches and the captains. We're not going to put up with any fine foolishness. We're not going to have a long leeway and a long leash for either one of you teams to do that. You establish that before the game gets started and make sure the message gets through. There should not be any problems. What should be a really good game five with that series tied at two with San Antonio and Minnesota. And we lead you up to that coverage at 7:30 Eastern time right here on ESPN Radio. He is Harry Douglas. I'm Freddie Coleman. It's the Afternoon Cool Bonus Edition, known as Freddie and Harry. Keep weighing in. 888-SAY-ESPN, 888-729-3776. On who's the most obnoxious fan base? It could be a city. It could be a team. It could be whatever. 888-729-3776. And this woman in Memphis took being an obnoxious boss to a whole new level. That's in part of other news. 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
1: He's Harry Douglas. I'm Freddie Coleman. It's a bonus Freddie and Harry getting you ready for Game 5 of the San Antonio's first day on the Minnesota Timberwolves. 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We do it each and every Tuesday. Our Freddie and Harry selection committee involving me, HD, Shannon Penn, and E-Dog Eric Hammond. We have the top six most obnoxious fan bases, according to us.
0: Number one.
1: Those fans of Michael Jordan that no matter what LeBron James does, he will never be better than their guy.
0: Number two.
1: Philadelphia fans, no matter the sport, no matter the people.
0: Number three.
1: Dallas Cowboys fans, a proud tradition for a long, long time.
0: Number four.
1: New York Knicks fans, a proud tradition for a long, long time.
0: Number five.
1: New York Yankees fans, a proud tradition for a long, long time.
0: Number six.
1: The SEC football fans, a proud tradition since
2: well,
1: the 19th
2: actually,
1: century. Oh, what do you mean, well, actually?
2: Well, actually.
1: What do you mean?
2: You know, I love you, SEC
1: Stop
2: football fans.
1: Stop punking up. Stop punking up.
2: Straight your face,
1: Shaggy. Stop punking up because you do college game day in the digital. You and Harry Lyles Jr. And you'll be going to some SEC outposts. We get it. Stop punking up.
2: I'll be out there eating their food at tailgates and everything.
1: Uh-huh. Look at you. Just a sin for the cause.
2: I have to remind some of them, hey, I am taken.
1: Yes.
2: I am taken, taken. See this wedding ring on my finger?
1: Oh, they see it.
2: Back up. I am taken.
1: They see it and they get more aggressive. you know, the most popular male or female is the one that has a ring on their finger. You know how that goes. Chill Will in South Carolina at 888-729-3776. Chill Will, who is the most obnoxious fan base according to you?
3: Man, according to me, my whole family are Cowboy fans, man. I'm telling you that. Because, like, every time the Cowboys are on TV, We done boys. But you know what? That top list y'all made up? Okay, let's throw that out the window right there. Let's make it like the top 1A Cowboys fans, A to Z, every name on there. I can't believe Jamie Foxx is a Cowboys fan of all people. Well, there you go.
1: True.
2: He take my money.
1: Yeah, Jamie Foxx, you know, born Eric Bishop, major Cowboys fan.
2: When I'm in need.
1: There you go.
2: Well, I didn't know. I thought Jamie Foxx was his real name.
1: No, Eric Bishop. That's his name. That's his real name, Eric Bishop.
4: Like, E-Dog.
1: Yeah. E-Dog knows Eric Bishop. That's Jamie Foxx's real name.
2: It's crazy.
1: Yeah, it is. It's completely crazy. But
2: And I seen that like a few weeks ago. That's why, like, when you said it, I knew instantly now, but I always thought Jamie Foxx was his real name.
1: Yeah, I mean, it's a cool name. If that's your government name, I might never let it get out that Eric Bishop's my government name. Jamie Foxx is a really cool name. Jay and the Boogie Down Bronx, who is the most obnoxious fan base?
5: Without a question, it's the Philadelphia Eagle fan. They assaulted Santa Claus, man. You don't even got to go further than that. And I'll give you internationally, the number one in the world is the Manchester United Soccer Club fan. Those boys are crazy. They will drive you nuts if you go to their arena with a Chelsea or Tottenham jersey. Them boys, they're on a whole different level. But in terms of in this country, no more miserable, vile, and obnoxious fan than the Philadelphia Eagles.
1: Wow. When it comes to soccer, it's funny that Jay in the Bronx mentioned that. We got this great one from Bilal in the socials of Coleman ESPN at HDOS83. He says, most obnoxious fans are the ones who keep trying to explain to me different leagues and championships in soccer. My response always, NFL, NBA, MLB, and one winner, no second place medal in the World Cup. Worst award ever from Bilal, who's a faithful listener to this show.
4: Rene Kandalis, big man U fan.
1: Yes, he is.
4: You know, I'd put him on that list.
2: Oh, Underlay.
1: Wow. Rene Kandalis catching straights. He's not part of the show.
2: We're going to have to hear from Rene at some point about
4: Manchester United. He's on that list
2: Manchester
4: three times.
2: United.
1: Yeah.
4: Yankees, Knicks.
2: Oh, he is.
1: Yeah, that's right. He's Ooh. Three for three involving Rene. All of those. One of our favorites is Mike in Texas. Mike, who is the most obnoxious fan base and why?
6: You guys know me, first and foremost, Father Fred, Reverend Douglas, best on the airwaves.
1: Appreciate you.
6: You guys know my calls and my takes. I'm a LeBron fan, but the most annoying fan base is the LeBron and the Jordan fans. We don't budge on this stuff, but we just coming up with new ways. Oh, will LeBron eat his cereal faster? Well, Mike used to make his hot dogs faster or better. Like, we just come up with the most. And I say we because I'm one of those people. I try not to get involved, but I'm passionate, and I've got good points. So, yeah, man, I don't ever see a day where this battle ends. But we are probably the most annoying because we're never going to stop. We're going to be talking about this debate 100 years from now, and we're all going to entrench ourselves in our own beliefs.
2: Well, let's settle this right now. Let's settle it right now. Who do you think is the GOAT, the greatest of all time?
6: LeBron James.
2: Lie you tell. I got on Jordan socks right now.
1: Yeah, you both are wrong. It's Magic Johnson.
2: Oh.
4: Hey, yo, Kareem.
1: It's Kareem Abdul-Jabbar. You both are wrong. I couldn't wait to get into my inner Harry Douglas on that one. It's LeBron. It's Michael. It's neither. It's somebody else. One last run from Destin in Alabama. Destin, the most obnoxious fan base is who and why?
7: Hey, guys. Love listening on the way from work every day.
1: Thank you, brother.
7: But I'm currently a fan of the New York Knicks, the Philadelphia Eagles, and the Alabama Crimson Tide, three of the worst fan bases. And Alabama makes the first two look like nothing. Just, I'm from Alabama. And every single game, every single Facebook post I see, this is the worst you can possibly imagine.
2: I know you have a therapist. I know you go talk to your therapist every week. Lord have mercy.
7: Nick Saban was my therapist for a good decade.
2: Man,
1: oh man, Destin is living that life.
2: But what I tell you about Alabama fans, though?
1: Oh, you know what they tell me? My dad's from the state of Alabama. He does not root for Alabama because of the fans of Alabama. That is not his cup of tea.
2: Another level.
1: No doubt about that.
0: They may not be the top stories of the day.
8: In other news.
0: But you need to be in the know. This is In Other News.
1: A Memphis woman was arrested on Tuesday after allegedly spending the last 5 months walking into a Walmart on Germantown Parkway, dressed like she owned the place, and approving her own groceries down to prices usually reserved for yard sales and Shelby County school bake sales. Now, this young lady, who shall remain nameless, Tiffany Lamar, pulled off the scheme with nothing more than confidence, a fake badge, and everything else. According to investigators, she bought a blue Walmart vest off Facebook Marketplace for $7, laminated her own badge at the FedEx office, and labeled herself Tiffany, Regional Checkout Compliance Director. According to Walmart Corporate, that's not even a real position. But nobody questioned her because every Saturday she would get there, storm around the front entrance, yelling things like "corporate's watching, shrink numbers today," directly marched the self-checkout like she was preparing for battle. She said her weekly executive-level overrides included 8 frozen Red Baron pizzas, marked as employee morale supplies, a 55-inch TV discount to $3.17 under bird damage, 2 air fries labeled training equipment, a family-sized pack of ribs in a seasonal inventory loss, 3 candles marked as emotional support lighting, a 24-pack of Dr. Pepper rung-up as hydration reimbursement. She got away with this every Saturday for 5 months before she was arrested.
2: You're going to jail. You're going to jail. You're going to get caught, folks.
1: Yep.
2: Stop with the nonsense.
1: Yep.
2: And then you're going on camera.
1: I know.
2: Every Saturday. Yep. So they know what you actually look like.
1: Exactly. When questioned by police, she said she insisted she was basically management spiritually and claimed she was due for a raise.
2: I feel, I guess, however you want to feel. But you're going to jail.
1: Exactly.
4: Wonder if she's an SEC football fan with all that Dr. Pepper.
1: Put it this way. She faces charges including theft, fraud, impersonating an employee, and whatever crime covers putting a rotisserie chicken under research and development. They're calling her in Memphis the CEO of self-checkout.
2: Now you're using your dome, Eric.
1: Game 5 Timberwolves and Spurs coming your way next. For Harry Douglas, I'm Freddie Coleman. This has been Freddie and Harry on the mighty ESPN Radio. Take care. God bless. And welcome to Walmart.
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1: I'm Christine Lisi on ESPN. It's game four of the second round Stanley Cup playoff series from Montreal. Matias Samuelsson apparently has gotten the Sabres on the board first. The NHL leading ninth goal this postseason by a Buffalo defenseman, although that goal is currently being reviewed by the league. Sabres up 1-0 on the Canadiens in the first. Montreal leads the series 2-1. Bruins defenseman Charlie McAvoy suspended 6 games for slashing Sabres forward Zach Benson in game 6 of that first round series. He'll serve it to start next season. Crucial game 5 in the second round of the NBA playoffs tips off at the top of the hour when the T-Wolves visit the Spurs. The series is 2-2. Jason Collins, the NBA's first openly gay player who has served as a global ambassador for the sport for the past decade, has died after battling brain cancer. He was 47 years old. The Lakers will be patient with LeBron James' decision-making process as he enters into unrestricted free agency this summer, according to President of Basketball Ops and GM Rob Pelinka. Pelinka also said if LeBron decides he wants to play next season, LA would love to have him back. Besides James, there are a few other decisions for the Lakers this summer that would include Austin Reeves. The NBA concluded its investigation into the Bucks over the shutdown of Giannis Antetokounmpo has determined no further action is warranted. The probe was launched early last month after Giannis and the team told different stories about his ability to return to the court from a knee injury. Baseball, Yankees have tagged Trevor Rogers for 6 runs so far, including home runs by Paul Goldschmidt and Trent Grisham. They lead the Orioles 6-0 bottom third. Pirates up 1-0 on the Rockies bottom third on an RBI single by Nick Gonzalez.
2: Hey, this is Rich Eisen. 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

0: I had such high hopes for Detroit this year. So they're my second most worried team. And then I'm going to put the Orioles at the top of the list. I don't know. I don't know what's going on. And, you know, is at the end of this year, we might look back and say, oh, these young managers in Baltimore and San Francisco, these outside-the-box ideas, maybe they weren't so great. I don't know. I'm not blaming the manager in Baltimore because it definitely feels like a front office thing. They just have not had the right mix of veterans and young players. And any step they take forward, they go back. Even though some of the individuals, like some of these guys have returned to form in some ways, Buster, it still hasn't worked. They can't pitch. I think they're 29th in ERA in pitching. I'd be worried most about the Baltimore Orioles.
1: I want to follow up. I just saw the Red Sox the other day. And first off, I love Chad Tracy. Like, I think he's a legitimate big league manager. He's got the presence. He's got the comfort. You can see he's got the connection with the players. He actually reminds me a little bit of Terry Francona in his personality. Okay. I think that's great. I would say this, like, after being there and you hear stories and it's not, Craig Breslow better than I do. I don't really know him at all. I talked to him a little bit when he was a player. Had one interaction with him as a general manager, which I won't detail here, or since he took over the Red Sox. But I got to say, like, if Craig was a friend, I would say to him, man, you got a lead. So, Jesse, the other day, you know, we're on air and we put a request into the Red Sox. Hey, can Craig come on the air, join us for half an inning? And obviously, I mean, that's a big topic is they change managers. He could use that opportunity to, you know, talk about Chad Tracy, humanize himself, talk about what their plan is going forward. And he declined. And, you know, just as he declined when the players met with him that morning after Alex Cora was fired, and you had players, from what I understand, basically wanting to talk about what had happened, and Craig sort of deferring that conversation going forward. And I would say to him, look, this is part of the job. Like, you have to be that front-facing person, especially in situations like this when it hasn't gone well. And I would say if that's not something you necessarily want to do, then go back to being like a pitching guru in the Cubs organization or some other team. And that's okay. But this is part of the job, Jesse, from my perspective. What do you think?
0: Yeah. And what's confusing to me is Theo Epstein was a fan of Breslow, right? I'm sure he had a big say in him coming to Boston. Theo Epstein is part of the Fenway group. Where is the leadership there, including right. Theo, to be honest, even if it's Theo getting in Breslow's ear quietly behind the scenes, if he is, he's not giving him very good advice, because I think you're right. I mean, Theo was a great leader. Theo was one of the best leaders I've been around because he could go to any part of a baseball team and connect.
1: Including the players,
0: which is amazing, right? And Craig Breslow, for a former player, as that many people have said as well, just doesn't seem to have that knack of being able to go to different departments and connect with guys. And so I wonder why that isn't happening and why he hasn't grown into the job in that way, especially in Boston, for God's sakes, you can't hide. So I think you and I and many people have the same question marks. But if they win, we won't question the style as much. But when you lose, we're going to look under the hood at everything. And that's the case right now with Craig Breslow.
1: Yeah, and I do wonder if it's just a lack of comfort being in front of the camera, right? If it's something where he's trying to figure out how to do that. And I know, I mean, when I first went to ESPN, man, I mean, it was rough, right? Because you're not used to that, being in those situations. And if that's actually what's going on here, then lean into it. Get into it. Do more of it and get more comfortable with it, because it's an important part of the job. Before you go, let's talk for 60 seconds about the Patrick Bailey trade. I loved it for both teams. I understand why the Giants feel like they need more offense in that position. And if you're the Cleveland Guardians, the most important thing year in and year out is fostering great pitching. And by getting Patrick Bailey, they do that.
0: Yeah, it was pretty clear, for whatever reason, Bailey wasn't the guy Buster Posey wanted him to be or was going to be. That's why you see a made trade. Why is there a made trade? Well, they just weren't clicking. And they probably do want more.
1: And the
0: offense.
1: Giants stunk. They're on a 60-win pace.
0: Right.
1: Or 63-win pace. So they're going to change things up.
0: Yeah. Usually, though, a little bit later in the summer. So it was clear that they just wanted to move him out and move on. And catching is so important. You've got to have the continuity and the right person for what, you know, Buster Posey was a former catcher, so he knows what he wants. He knows what he wants, and it wasn't Patrick Bailey for whatever reason. And yes, the Guardians leaning into the fact that he is defense first, Gold Glover, that fits their profile. And who knows? Maybe the Guardians see something offensively they can unlock in him. You just don't know these things. But I get the trade. The timing of the trade is always curious because it's early May. So you know that there were some things not happening in San Francisco, and they were just like, enough, let's just move on from this and go to our younger catchers. The Guardians have a good catching prospect in the minors, so he'll be teamed with Bailey soon enough, I'm sure. Be interesting to see if you know, the Guardians could take things to even another level on the mound with Patrick Bailey behind the plate.
1: All right, Jesse, thank you so much. It was good talking with you. I appreciate your perspective.
0: Of course. Anytime, Buster. Be well.
1: Eric Hosmer is a world champion, and of course, he is part of Peacock's broadcast that you got to see on Sunday night, Tigers and Royals, and a cast of millions besides you, Hos. How you doing?
2: Doing well, Buster. Excited to just fill in for this Sunday role. Obviously, you were the master of Sunday, so excited to be talking to you as well.
1: Well, it's fun to be in the same city, right? As you're in Kansas City, I'm in Kansas City. You get to see you at the ballpark. It must feel for you like coming home every time you come to Kansas City.
2: Oh man, it certainly does. And I will say, it feels different each time. And I feel like each time I've gotten back here watching this team, this 2026 team, there's a lot of excitement throughout the stands. And last night I was at a game, this weekend with the whole series in Detroit. I mean, the crowds are rocking. Bobby Witt Jr., he got around those bases in 14 seconds. And it just seemed like from that point on, the whole entire stadium was just buzzing after that. There's a lot of excitement here in Kansas City, as there should be.
1: Yeah, inside the park home run for Bobby Witt Jr. on Saturday. That was super fun, hitting the ball down the right field line. First, I want to ask you about the news that we just got from Scott Boras, who represents Tarek Skubal, about this new procedure. He called it the Skubal Scope. And Scott Boras is someone who represented you. When I told you that, you laughed and you're like, well, of course he calls it that.
2: Of course he did.
1: Because that's Scott. I mean, you know, if this plays out the way that they're hoping that it does, man, what a difference it would make for not only for the Detroit Tigers, but for Skubal as a free agent in the fall.
2: Oh man. Yeah. So you're right. There's dad jokes and then there's Scott-isms, right? So the Skubal scope is spot on with that. But I am very, very interested to see how this goes. This could be life-changing for our game. Think about all the pitchers that usually would have to go through surgery and go through that process. And we know how the buildup, like you're saying, Buster, the buildup post-surgery and that recovery process, I mean, it takes years and years. And I've always thought with Tommy John, it takes 2 full years of that recovery for the pitcher to be back to his full self. So if Tarek Skubal is able to get this procedure done and able to be, you know, back with the Detroit Tigers this year, I just think of how that can change the game for all pitchers. And last thing for me with this whole situation, if this is a new procedure, I don't know if guys have done this in the big leagues or even at the amateur level, but if this is something new, they must feel really confident about this procedure to try it with Skubal first and foremost, because we all know he's a free agent this offseason. And not only do you need his medicals to look clean, but at the same time, when you're doing a new procedure, I'm sure that's going to bring up a lot of question marks.
1: And you're right in casting it in the bigger picture, because, I mean, you know more than I do, because players, you know, your teammates were going to be honest with you in the way they're not going to be with a dopey reporter. I mean, pitchers deal with this stuff all the time where they have the loose bodies in their elbow and things are moving around. And Scott made reference to the fact that Tarek, you know, he felt like that, oh, you know, I've got this this bone chip and I can just move it around a little bit and then I start to feel better. If you can actually have a surgery and not have to rebuild in the middle of a season, you might see guys go out, you know, for a few weeks and then come back.
2: Yeah. That'd be incredible, because you're right. A lot of guys, they're going to have to go under the knife. They're going to have to get cut up and they kind of gut it out until you can't anymore. And today's game, it's almost known you're going to have to get Tommy John at some point in time because of the velocity. I don't know if the guys are just stronger, what it is, but it's very rare for a pitcher to go his whole career without getting it. So if this procedure is able to basically forego that whole buildup process, like not build up, they're obviously going to have to still build their pitch count up, but we're talking about build up from step one. You go from, I mean, post Tommy John, you go from throwing maybe 5 to 10 baseballs at 30 feet for your first day, and then you take a whole 2 days off and get right back into it. I'm sure the process is different now, but that build-up process takes years and years. So if they're able to really simplify it, man, that would be a game changer for the sport.
3: 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Coming up Wednesday, we'll continue to react to the NBA playoffs. 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

0: All right. As you mentioned, the Royals are playing better. In this series, they've looked good against the Detroit Tigers. There's only, as you and I speak on Sunday afternoon, there are only four teams that are over 500 in the American League. I was just talking with Jesse Rogers, and I mentioned the American League is like the land of opportunity. So I'm going to give you the same challenge I gave to Jesse. Rank them in order of the team least in trouble to the team most in trouble among these six teams: Baltimore, Boston, Detroit, Kansas City, Seattle, and Toronto. So what team are you feeling best about, the least in trouble among those six? And we'll rank them six through one.
1: So I got to say, right off the gates, Kansas City and Toronto. I think Toronto is going to get back to form. I really do. I think that roster, their pitching staff, I believe in that roster over the course of 162. So I think, you know, they'll get back to form. Kansas City, same thing. The pitching staff that the Royals feature, I mean, that is something that you can build streaks in this league when you have starting pitching like the Royals do. When you're rolling out Seth Lugo, Michael Wacha, I mean, when Cole Reagans gets back healthy into form, those are three quality starting pitchers. Lucas Urshak has been kind of getting comfortable in that ninth inning now until Estevez gets back. The bullpen's been looking better. Those are my first two teams. Right out of the gates, I know you said Seattle in there, I'm pretty sure, but the two teams that are in the most trouble, in my opinion, Boston, you can throw them up there, and Baltimore. I think Baltimore is going to be in a really tough spot. Seattle, and who was the other team, Buster? Last team on that list.
0: Detroit.
1: I think Detroit is in some trouble now. They haven't won a game since Skubal announced he had the injury. He was actually supposed to start on Sunday night. I was fired up for that. As a player, I know I would have saw him Sunday night on that mound. As a broadcaster, I get to miss him twice. That's kind of the luck I had as a player, right, Buster? But yeah, I think I wouldn't worry about Toronto, Kansas City, and Seattle. I think Boston, Baltimore, and Detroit have legitimate worries.
0: What concerns you, you know, having seen Detroit now? And by the way, not only did we lose our potential first choice in Skubal, but we also lost Framber Valdez, who was the number two. It looked like he was going to line up, and he winds up getting suspended. What's your biggest concern about the Tigers after seeing him for a couple days?
1: Yeah, and that's the guy you turn to, Framber Valdez, to lead that staff. And then obviously he does what he does against Boston and Trevor Story, and that creates a little bit of dysfunction amongst them. But luckily, A.J. Hinch, you know, he's a good manager. He cleaned that up right away, I'm sure. But yeah, that's where you start to really, really, just in the Detroit-Kansas City series alone, they had to do two bullpen games. Finnegan came in one day, was gassed. I mean, you can't sustain that bullpen game, I feel like, approach all the way through 162 and then expect them to be in the postseason. So the way Skubal went down, if he's not able to come back, and Framber Valdez just hasn't really, he's had a couple outings that he hasn't really looked himself. That's why I think Detroit's in some trouble. And the pitching, that's where it starts for me. And that's where I can really see them being worried in Detroit. And it makes sense.
0: Yeah, I thought coming into the year, Detroit would grab this division by the throat. And they have just not been consistent, even beyond the issues going on with Tarek and with Framber now getting suspended. I thought their offense would be better. I thought they would be good. Kansas City feels like it's finding its footing.
1: Yeah, Kansas City is. Bobby Witt Jr.'s hot. Obviously, they go with Bobby Witt Jr. I mean, he's been doing everything you can possibly do on a baseball field from the shortstop position, and now he's taking that to the box. He had a four-hit game on that West Coast swing where the Royals were on, and he just has not looked back from there. I mean, we mentioned again earlier, inside the park home run, took him 14 seconds to get around the bases. I mean, this kid can do it all. You can really start to see him now. He's understanding the leadership role. Bobby's just such a good kid, good dude, that he's not going to be, you know, the loud talker in the dugout, but he understands how he can lead by example. And he understands now throughout the course of 162 games, the kind of flows you go through throughout that long marathon season. And I can just see his leadership now just taking over on the field, taking over in the dugout, the way he's playing the game. So it's really cool to see him grow into that leadership role. Because he's always been a superstar, we know that. But now it's starting to kind of migrate through the dugout and the clubhouse as well.
0: I loved your videos you did earlier this week on the sign stealing stuff. That was really cool that you did them. I was chuckling at the fact that in other places, for some reason, people don't want to give you credit, right? Someone, one of the places, the person didn't even mention your name. Second one, it's just Hosmer. You're like, Eric Hosmer. It's not like people don't know who you are. My overriding point on this is, this has gone on forever and ever and ever. It's totally legal. It's just that I think now in this era, there's hyper focus on it.
1: Yeah, I'm learning, Buster, rookie in this industry, man. There's some bullies around here. I gotta learn how to keep up with all you guys, man. But no, and you know, it's funny. I do something with a buddy, and we talk about baseball all the time. He's a new baseball fan. He's always watching. He's in Chicago out there. So he brings up your article on Boston, and he's like, man, like, what does Buster mean by this? I don't really understand. How does this affect, you know, the teams?
0: What I wrote was I sent out a tweet that, you know, what I've heard from other teams is that they feel like that the enforcement of the coach's box has hurt the Red Sox, because they thought the Red Sox were so good at discerning pitchers' grips and then relaying that information to the hitter.
1: Correct. And then, so obviously the internet, it's a wonderful place, right? So he's telling me what some people are saying, and I'm like, no, everyone's completely off. So this makes complete sense. When you look at Fenway Park, that's a tough strikeout to have as a hitter, because that is a long walk all the way back to the dugout. The dugouts are right next to the coaches' boxes. So if you're a first base coach, a lot of times you see them where the outfield grass meets the dirt talking to the umpires. Well, it's really easy to get in the pitcher's glove and identify grips. So the benefit of having Fenway Park and the dugouts close to the boxes there is the coach can communicate right there with the dugout. So he could just be like, yeah, Buster, I see it. I can see the breaking ball. I'll just bend over if I see a breaking ball, whatever. Typically in other stadiums like Kauffman Stadium, wherever else, that would take you have to wait the full inning to go through, and then you go in the dugout, and then you're saying, hey, I can see the glove. So that's three outs you're giving away right there. So it was a huge advantage in Fenway Park that they're implementing the rule of the coaches having to be in the box now, because that is in our game. I know now there's no more sequencing because of the pitch comm. You can just hit buttons now for catchers. But you better believe base runners, not only at second, first base, I mean, everyone is trying to get in that pitcher's glove, identify a grip. And a lot of times, Buster, you're not going to have every single pitch, but if you're doing like one of those knuckle curves or a splitter, I can just identify that and say, hey, listen, nothing is on unless I see a splitter. So basically, I don't have to have every single pitch from the glove. I can just have one and be able to relay that for you. So again, with that all being said, the rule, the Framber Valdez was mad because he was getting lit up. There's no doubt about it. I think a little bit of that role that played into him smoking story was maybe now going into the dugout and somebody maybe an inning or two late being like, hey, man, I think they're in your grip. I think they're in your glove at second, and him realizing that. So what I was saying was I think that certainly had a factor in why Framber was mad and drilled story. And then, you know, come to light, the breakdowns and everything after, you can clearly see Boston was tipping, relaying, and they were doing everything amongst the rules. They were doing it at a high level too.
0: Yeah, and Eduardo would always describe it to me. He said, as a hitter, you can see the glove. The more it flared out, the more that the fingers are in the glove. There's literally not as much room for the ball in the fingers, and that was a telltale sign for him. And that's that's what the Red Sox were certainly in that situation seemed like that they were relaying to the hitter. It's a factor that's been going on in baseball for a long time. I love to hear Eduardo's stories about it.
1: Oh, man.
0: Former teammate Kendry Morales was great at that.
1: Great at it. But you're getting it from the right source, Buster, because it is league known for a long time that Eduardo Perez is the king of it. There's certain things, like you said, the glove flaring on a changeup versus tighter on a fastball. Maybe a guy comes set here versus a little lower. He is the king at finding those pitchers tipping pitches like that. So you're getting it from the right source.
0: There you go. All right, Haas, I'll see you at the ballpark.
1: Can't wait, Buster.
0: All right, before we say goodbye, I just want to pass on a couple thoughts about Bobby Cox, who is, of course, a longtime manager of the Atlanta Braves. You know, I got to know him as a reporter covering other teams, the Padres, the Yankees, et cetera. And what absolutely always jumped out to me, every time I talked to players on that team, they felt like Bobby had their backs, that he believed in them, not only as players, but as people. It's similar to what you'd hear about players who played for Dusty Baker. And it was not a surprise on Saturday.
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6: Teacher Lauren Johnson returned all the graded essays but one. 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